0: as ACT makes an election pledge to get rid of it. If re-elected, the party wants it disestablished once all historical claims are completed. It would also remove the tribunal's power to inquire into current government policy and conduct. Seymour says once claims are settled, there is no need for an alternative government authority.
1: You have seen the Waitangi Tribunal say that an elected parliament carrying out its campaign promises was somehow an affront to the use of kawanatanga.
0: Hospitality owners have a strong appetite for regulatory change. The government's announced an action plan based on recommendations from the Regulation Ministry, which says rules for food and drink operators are complicated and pricey. Restaurant Association General Manager Nicola Waldron says many hospo businesses are owner-operated and ticking and box-ticking takes a lot of their time. She says this will help them get back to what they do best.
2: Serving our customers and creating amazing dining experiences rather than filling out forms to multiple agencies, the same information.
0: That's news.
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0: In sport, Coco Gauff is through to a first US Tennis Open semi-final since her 2023 triumph. She's rallied from a set down and survived a match point to beat Mira Andreeva. Gauff will meet new world number one in waiting, Elena Rybakina. Meanwhile, in the men's draw on Disney+.
4: Yep, box is done. Well, the look at that.
5: Ladies and gentlemen, due to injury, Mr. Blocks is forced to retire. Game, set, and match. Khachanov.
0: Karen Khachanov is through to the semi-finals via walkover after Alexander Blocks could not overcome an injury. Liverpool, Arsenal and title holders Paris Saint-Germain have had opening Champions League football wins. That's sport. I'm Malcolm Jordan.
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7: It's freedom of speech to say things with which other people disagree. And then you would find some of the left wing, and there were quite a lot of left wing about then, still now, would demonstrate, would try to stop that person from speaking. And then you would find that if the club still wanted that person to speak, people in authority, sometimes in university, would say, well, now look, there'll only be trouble if you get that person in, and the police will have to come. Don't cause trouble. That way, freedom dies. Someone wrote a book here called The Closing of the American Mind. Problems started on campuses in the United States. I was quite utterly shocked when I found letters sometimes from the fellows of universities saying, we accept the view of these students. If they don't want to listen to a speaker, they should have the right to stop him from coming. Now, for that, to me, they demanded intellectual freedom to say whatever they wanted to say and teach. The freedom they demanded, they must extend to others. It is fighting for freedom of speech, for freedom of worship, fighting those who would whittle it away bit by bit, who think that they know all the answers.
8: Ask not what your country can do for you. Ask what you can do for your country.
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13: All right, it's raining in Wellington now. I suppose people in Wellington know that. So the rain's arrived and it will continue to arrive for most of the North Island today, leading into this afternoon and tonight. Okay, for Northland all the way down to the King Country, including Coromandel, but not Bay of Plenty and Taupo, rain will develop later today, ease to the odd shower overnight, clear tomorrow. Bay of Plenty showers will develop rather than rain for Bay of Plenty and Taupo today. They'll clear to fine tomorrow. And Gisborne, Hawke's Bay, Wairarapa, you've got rain as well. Ditto, clear tomorrow. Taranaki down to Wellington, including Taihape, rain this afternoon. Well, obviously, it's come to Wellington already. Briefly heavy. Clear overnight, but then there might be a few showers on higher ground tomorrow. For the South Island, West Coast showers clearing to fine today, returning again tomorrow. Nelson, Marlborough, Canterbury, Otago, few showers for Otago and coastal Southland tomorrow afternoon, but any rain should clear to mainly fine today, and it's missed us in central completely. Fiordland, Southland, Clutha, a few showers confined to Fiordland and Stewart Island for a time tonight and tomorrow morning. And the Chatham Islands, you've got a few showers as well, they'll clear tomorrow too. So the rain will arrive this afternoon for the North Island, and it should blow away as quickly as it arrives. That is the news, sport and weather. It is 8 minutes past 12.
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3: Michael Laws, uncensored on the planet.

0: does, but Nicola Willis, for example, who has been, generally leaves Wellington politics alone because she doesn't like to upset people, which is understandable given you come from there. She's torn into the Wellington City Council's infrastructure bots, saying she should be made up to front up over her roles in the Moher Point failures. And Moher Point, you know, the sewage thing blew apart. Raw sewage still being pumped out into the Cook Strait. This is after the Herald reported Tuesday, that Chief Infrastructure Officer Jenny Chetwynd, who I think came out of, I'm sure she was Transit New Zealand, or Jenny Chetwynd, anyhow, did not make herself to be available for the government investigation into the failure of Moher Point. So here we go. The government's doing an investigation into the failure of Moher Point, and the Chief Infrastructure Officer of the Wellington City Council, Jenny Chetwynd, doesn't make herself available and has remained out of the public eye since its release on holiday overseas. Oh, God. The report's author said her absence made the report more challenging to undertake, while some of Wellington's elected leaders have even called it a serious concern. But this morning on News Talk ZB, the Wellington show, the Wellington ones, she was asked about Chetwynd, and she said she should be made to front up. If I was mayor, she said, I'd be saying, actually, we are publicly accountable. You are paid well to take on significant responsibilities. Your responsibility was to build a stronger relationship with Wellington Water. You should answer the questions. Chetwynd is paid anything between $320,000 and $600,000. Good grief. So let me get this right. Let me just get this right for a moment. Everything that's wrong with both local government and central government and is encapsulated within this. This is one of your lanyard class, one of your woke Wellington wokesters, right? Okay. Responsible for presiding along with others over a massive failure that's going to cost hundreds of millions of dollars to correct and is currently polluting the coastline of our capital city. All right? Okay. There's an inquiry. Well, so the jolly well should be. You know, the whole thing's blown apart and you've got these sorts of repercussions, and there are businesses that have gone out of business as a consequence of not being able to cope with this. You've got major recreational areas denied access to as well. All right. Okay. You know the story. But the person who is responsible or was responsible during that time as the manager of the infrastructure, for example, who you'd want to interview to say, well, how did all this go down, says, oh, I'm not available. And yet I'm still going to be attracting, $300,000, $400,000, $500,000 a year to be able to be not available. Where did it go wrong, New Zealand? Where did it go wrong? Tauranga, you can kill people through your inadequacy and through your council in Tauranga, obviously, receiving years of reports of the danger and imminent life danger to life and property in that particular area until finally it does happen. No one's accountable for that, okay? Jenny Chetwynd, it's got a Y instead of an I, is not available. Sorry, I can't be bothered. You're asking me questions about something I'm responsible for. I'm sorry. I'm just going to go overseas and have a holiday. Thank you very much. No, I'm not available to talk to you. For F's sake. I'm glad I'm standing in politics because I've had enough. This is just ridiculous. That you've now got in central... Oh, you can... Wait on. Oh, I forgot the other one, didn't I, Josh? I can turn up to Parliament, tell you that we've wasted tens of millions of dollars on an IT project that we've actually abandoned, but lead you to believe that we haven't abandoned it yet and we haven't lost any money really. I can lie to Parliament, okay? But I still get to keep my job too. I'm the head of MBIE. Presided over by Brian Roche, who apparently says, well, it's all right, you're only lying to Parliament, you know. It's not like they don't know what lying looks like. And you and I, taxpayers of this country, receiving inadequate services, watching our money gobbled up by the public sector of this country just are meant to go, oh, that's all right then, you guys know what you're doing. Just, oh, by the way, but they can tell us our country is called Aotearoa, and their passing remarks is to closing the door on us. By the way, you live in Aotearoa. Door close. Piss off! All right. Now, Brenda says, Michael, my daughter regularly shoots goats. Okay. Herself, and serves it up in a really lovely stew. Her fiancé often supplies us with our venison too, but just yesterday I stumbled upon a mob of a dozen red hinds in a paddock, 3 minutes from the Gisborne City Council boundary. Yes. And Michael, 7mm Magnum cartridges, longer range, $150 for 20 rounds, says Newman from Waitati. That's expensive. And there's a poll running on the tribunal policy, running 60% in favour on stuff. Yeah, I wouldn't take that too seriously, just quietly. Those polls. Can I tell you how they work? They work on a rotational basis. So the ACT Party, for example, right now will have those polls on speed dial. It always happens that way. Don't take them too seriously. But listen, I'd love to see, though, a question asked by the mainstream media, do you support the discontinuance of the Waitangi Tribunal? That would be an interesting one. And could there be, says Guy from Hamilton, a cottage industry combining local hunters and small abattoirs, butchers for venison, pork and goat? I used to travel when I was in Whanganui through Huntly. I know it's a long way, but I used to drive to Auckland and back sometimes. And there was a butcher in Huntly, almost on the main highway there, what Huntly became known for, was that sold game meat. All the things we've just talked about, pork, wild pork, venison, goats, the whole works. Rabbits, I think you could buy there from memory. Now, I'm assuming it must have had a license to do so. Now, it was the only one that I can ever recall seeing, but are there any other butcheries like that? Is that butchery still there? Love to get your thoughts. Now, Tom, welcome to the show. Good morning to you. Tom?
1: Oh, hi. Morning, Michael. Yeah, sorry, I didn't quite hear my name.
0: That's all right.
1: Yeah, you're talking about the mainstream media and what they're up to, usual thing. The day can't come soon enough that they get shut down and, to be perfectly honest, they'll need to be shot for, I think, is treason. Their bias, their corruption, their lies. It's just gone beyond what it should have gone beyond. I don't know how else to describe it, really, and I couldn't agree with you more. And with regards to the problems we have with these shiny-ass bureaucrats who continue to get paid generous salaries for doing next to nothing, it just comes down to being not held accountable the way that, let's say, I don't know, a normal blue-collar worker would get held accountable if they don't do their job properly. See, people, if they don't do their job properly, they just get side-shuffled into another high-paying job. Whereas if I don't do my job properly, and I'm just a truck driver, and I get a bad reputation for being a hopeless one, I become very hard to employ, or I find it very hard to get a job, I should say, because no one wants to know me because they know that I'd be a bloody liability. But the same doesn't happen for these bureaucrats and these other shiny asses, because why? They get basically rewarded for it. No accountability, and that's the problem. If they're held accountable and we're faced with potential imprisonment or serious fines against them personally, where they had to actually shell out of their own pockets and face some serious hardship themselves, I think we'd probably have a different kind of a public sector. But, so long as these useless shiny asses keep getting rewarded the way they do, things aren't going to get better. So their political career, and my God, I hope you get in, and other good people like Craig Stobar as well. because I think you guys would actually do something to change things for the better in this country.
0: Well, thank you. It's got to the stage now, if we don't do something about it, then democracy is lost in this country, full stop. We won't be in charge, and we will have a whole series of people who will be in charge but who are taking no accountability at all. Thank you, Tom. Nice to talk to you, mate. Have a great afternoon. All right. How and when did the Waitangi Tribunal extend its remit? That's a really good question. It was originally set up. I'd be guessing, but I think it was under Key that they started expanding their remit. But it might have gone back earlier than that. To look at what they call kaupapa inquiries. And I'll try and find out when that happened. We all know how the Waitangi Tribunal was first set up. It was aimed primarily to look into settling past grievances. But here we go. The Waitangi Tribunal uses kaupapa inquiries to examine broad, nationally significant issues affecting Māori across New Zealand instead of focusing only on local or district plans. It's part of the strategic direction of the Waitangi Tribunal still. And can I also say that strategic direction that the Waitangi Tribunal launched was last year. No, see? We talk about, can I just lay this blame clearly at the door of the National Party and of Tama Potaka? The Waitangi Tribunal last year released its strategic direction for 2025 to 2035, right? It was released by Chief Judge Dr. Karen Fox, who was appointed by Willie Jackson because he knew that she had the same politics as him. He's boasted about that on this show, all right? So the Waitangi Tribunal releases its strategic direction, which has every intention, can I say, of ensuring that they continue with kaupapa inquiries, the ones that David Seymour, well, we'll come to that in a second. Who approves that? This government. And in specific, it would be Tama Potaka. He would be responsible in part. But I would think the other person that would be responsible would be whoever is in charge of Māori Crown Relations, and probably the Solicitor General or Attorney General, sorry, the Attorney General. Again, National Party people. So given that, ACT have come out and joined New Zealand First now on saying the tribunal is the problem. It needs to go. And we will see if they get enough votes to be able to make that happen. Now, there's no guarantee that they will, but just saying, they give themselves a good shot at it, if you are in any way, can I say. And Michael, can the word Aotearoa be banned from use in parliamentary policy papers and speeches? Yes, it could be. It shouldn't be there at all. This country's name, as we know, is New Zealand. It always has been New Zealand. Aotearoa I've always regarded as an affectionate way of Māori to describe this country, the land of the long white cloud. Apparently comes from Māori to demonstrate, or in actual fact to describe, the North Island. It was never the South Island, that was to Waipounamu. None of us, I think, had a particular problem with Aotearoa as an affectionate way of Māori describing this country. None at all. None of us. How that got elevated into that's the real name of the country's, we'll talk about. We've got a really good text from Maurice Williamson on that just recently. I'll actually read it to you. Because Morris would have been in those cabinets where they would have presumably, well, he must have been in the losing part of those cabinets. But I'll read Morris's view on that to you very shortly. All right, some piece of good news I said this week, and gosh, we haven't had too much, so let's just celebrate it, shall we? Were the results of the PISA tests, the international standardisation of tests in science, maths and reading, as I understand it, which is conducted in many developed countries of the world. I don't think they go to Africa or South America. OECD countries in the main, although China's part of it and they're not in the OECD. And New Zealand has been on a downward trajectory for, oh God, probably since this century, actually. Yes, in fact, I'm looking at that downward trajectory as I talk to you now. Science got to a high point in 2006 and has been in decline every year or every test until now. Reading has just been carried on a spectacular decline. Mathematics even more spectacular, if possible, although there's been some arrests. But the latest PISA stats, in actual fact, show that, well, they were lauded, I have to say, by Education Minister Erica Stanford as showing we're making a difference. Joining us to talk about that, what they really mean, are we making a difference? Can this government really take any credit? Is education commentator and statistician Elwyn Poole, and he joins us now. Elwyn, welcome to the show. Thank you very much for joining us again.
2: Hi, Michael. Can I start a little bit different?
0: No.
2: I heard you talk. No, I can't?
0: No, I'm asking you to go and we'll just okay. Go down that line. Thank you. Listen, the tests for 15-year-olds have been going, I'm thinking 2003, 2000. Is that any longer than that? Is that when they started?
2: I think so. I haven't looked that up this morning. I've done a lot of other work on it, but that's probably about right, yes.
0: Yeah. And 15-year-olds, why have they? Why did they choose 15-year-olds? Do you know as to being?
2: I guess it's a reasonable international comparison towards the end of the compulsory education system. So you're not comparing kids who are still in the system because they're doing well. You're trying to get a grasp on everyone within the system.
0: Okay. All right. So, the thing that strikes me is these tests, do they choose what, 1,000, how many kids from New Zealand sit these, and how do they choose the schools from which these kids sit?
2: Yeah, so most of it's done, I mean, they're not amateurs, so they understand sort of random selection. So one of the things that we kind of need to keep in perspective is that some of the schools and some of the students, or many of the schools and many of the students, to judge it accurately, chose not to participate or not to participate fully. So do we have a representative sample for New Zealand? The answer is maybe not. But what PISA have said about this is the sort of same thing happened in 2022. So we can probably accept the trends as being accurate.
0: Mm. Okay. Well, let's just say that they are. They've gone up in science a little bit, haven't gone up in reading, and they've sort of stayed static in mathematics. In some ways, that's a good thing because the trend is carrying on down. It still is for reading, though. Can the government, this government, and this education minister, in your view, take any credit at all?
2: I think they can take credit for being positive and being focused on achievement. So there is, I guess, some possibility that because this cohort were within the kind of national system, if you like, Erica Stanford's regime, for a couple of years that maybe there was some positivity there. But the actual changes in curriculum, which didn't come into force at all for these children, and the proposed qualifications changes, the early learning stuff in terms of phonics and things like that, they will have had nothing to do with this. So these 15-year-olds will have had 2 years of national when they began school, so Heke Parata, 6 years of Labour, so Chris Hipkins and Jan Tinetti, and then the 2 years of Erica Stanford. So yeah. Erica's political influence here, I would argue, could be positivity, and, you know, maybe. There are some other positives to take. These kids were students, clearly, during the bulk part of the COVID response, right?
0: Yeah.
2: Which we didn't get right, and we certainly didn't get right in terms of education. And yet, how to best put it? They haven't done worse than 2022.
0: And you might not know the answer to this. You might not know the answer to this question, Alan, but I'm going to ask you in respect of that. But were other countries in the OECD and their educational or teaching, student cohorts similarly affected in the same way? Was there anything in New Zealand that distinguished us in terms of our education response during COVID than these other ones in the PISA test?
2: So, what I've tried to do in the last couple of days, what I've succeeded in doing in the last couple of days is have a look at, you know, what are some of the exemplar countries, and Estonia, which is relatively comparable to New Zealand in terms of size and investment and things like that, they are really significantly ahead of us. I think math and science, and a little bit ahead of us in reading. And so there are example countries where you go, what are they doing that's different to what we are doing? The UK seems to have made some good progress. They're behind, for instance, Estonia as an example. But the gaps to, say, China, Singapore, etc. Now, I think one of the issues that we have in New Zealand that is affects our aspiration is we go, oh, my goodness, of course they're Asian. And so, therefore, they will naturally do better. I don't think that's acceptable. And we are really significantly behind those countries. It's not marginal. We're not even close. We are many, many effectively learning years behind those countries.
0: Yeah. I'm interested in the United States too, Elwin, just as you've said that, because I've interestingly caught up with a number of American students who've come to New Zealand. I don't know why, but I have. Or am aware of graduates who've gone from New Zealand universities to do postgraduate in the United States. And they both comment, the American students coming to New Zealand and the New Zealand students going to the United States, how far ahead in maths and science American teaching or learning is in comparison to New Zealand. Have you heard that as well?
2: I have a very close to home counterexample with my oldest son who went to University of South Florida and was their top in cohort in a 60,000 school for chemistry, physics, and calculus.
0: He might have been a bright boy then.
2: That's correct. And one of the things that the PISA data shows is that New Zealand's top performing students are as good as anyone in the world.
0: Right.
2: And yet the gap between our top performing students and our poorly performing students, which is largely associated with socioeconomics, is well above, below, the OECD situation.
0: Can I?
2: And so,
0: Listen, this is a fascinating part of the conversation because this came out of PISA as well, but it really raises the issue, which has been researched to death, I have to say, in educational circles in all my lifetime, going back to, God, the mid-1980s, and that is the correlation between educational achievement and socioeconomic status. And it's published every year, I think, in the NCA results as well. Can you explain to me why people achieve higher if mum and dad have more money than pupils who don't if mum and dad don't have more money? I mean, is that a product of just money or is that a product of attitude which socioeconomic and intelligence, which socioeconomic status measures because you've actually done quite well with your life, you've achieved. So therefore, you are obviously going to be in that status. You understand the value of education more and that just correlates downwards to those at social status, say one, who don't appreciate education, don't have positive influences about it and manifest those attitudes to their children as well. Can you go through that with me?
2: Can I say to you that when you're in Parliament and you ask a question that long, Jerry Brownlee will possibly ask you to
0: ask about Jerry Brownlee. I'm asking you.
2: Okay, so...
0: and he won't be there after this question anyhow, so that's the end of that.
2: This is how I see it, okay? And don't be grumpy. So,
0: rude when I'm asking you a question.
2: I wasn't, Michael. It's okay. It's a sense of humour. So what I see is this, okay? Even in the analysis of the pizza situation, there are children who do well regardless of socioeconomics, okay? And so the flippant saying that postcode doesn't determine academic success has some relevance. You can do well, and I have to say I'm an example of that. You're probably an example of that because the high school that we went to wasn't flash, right? So there are examples. So that's one thing.
0: Well, can I just interrupt you there for 1 second, please? Is the difference between you and I went to school and now different? So there are plenty of kids that you and I went to school with who have achieved, who came from the straitened circumstances that you're talking about and are not very good school that we both attended. Has that got worse or better, do you think, Elwin?
2: I think it's got worse, but it's still not a categorical situation that if you grow up in a low socioeconomic home that you're going to do badly educationally, right?
0: Yeah, yeah.
2: If I was an employer and I saw that someone at, let's say, Flaxmere College got university entrance, I would probably walk over hot coals to employ that person.
0: Yeah.
2: Does that make sense?
0: Yeah.
2: Because they have come out of a difficult situation in a difficult school and yet they have done well.
0: Succeeded. Yeah.
2: Yeah. Yeah. So, but then I think our real issue is to do with, so we have this equity index number, right? And I think we've talked about it before. And it goes from the private schools, when I do my analysis, they don't have an equity index number. So I give it to them at 350 as a proxy, right? And then you go down to the schools whose equity index number is well over 500. And myself and people like Cameron Bagri, we made an assumption that the funding to bring about improvements would be really substantial. And we pretty much simultaneously discovered, like I told Cameron the number, he didn't believe me, he thought it was simply off the planet. He sent in OIAs and we both came back to say that, you know what, we only provide $250 million to bring about better results for the kids who are typically from those situations that mitigate against high achievement, right? So, yes, there are some kids, and I would argue that I did this, and there will be others who pulled themselves up by their own bootlaces. And we see there's another one in the Herald today about a couple of guys who left school early. We see things like that and we say, well, everyone should be able to do it, right? And, well, that's, there's some kernel of truth in that. But actually, and what the PISA results tell us and what our NCEA results tell us is we need to do a heck of a lot better for the kids in those situations.
0: Okay.
2: And for people who think, oh, my kids are doing okay, it doesn't matter, well, you just need to think about the economic consequences and how much tax you pay because we are not doing that well.
0: Okay, but can I just say the difference between 2000 and 2026 in this country should still mean there should be no decline at all. So in 2000, we've still got the same gaps between socioeconomic status in this country as we have now, as they would have had in 1980, for God's sake. Yet the declines in science, reading and mathematics are spectacular over the last 20 years. So we can't blame really socioeconomic status on that, can we?
2: No, not entirely. Of course not.
0: Not at all.
2: I think the difference in
0: socioeconomic status would have been exactly the same in 2000 as it is in 2026.
2: Okay,
0: or 2025
2: so
0: when this piece
2: maybe the money in the back pocket, maybe the ability to pay rent, all of those sorts of things. But you've then just got this ongoing intergenerational, and I'm not going to say poverty because I don't think that's relevant here. My parents were poor. Okay, but what I am going to say is you've got this intergenerational situation of person after person not achieving in their education, not understanding the developmental practices that need to go for 0 to 5s, all of that sort of thing, which has been exacerbated. So as I've said to you before, I think a significant amount of our decline in the last 20 years is about family breakdown. And Michael, I'm really desperate for someone politically to go, we're going to be incredibly supportive of families in New Zealand. And we're going to be incredibly supportive of providing information for how children develop. Because our results at 15 years of age are fundamentally about what happened to those children in the first or during their pregnancy and during the first 5 years of their life. And until we solve that, nothing fundamentally will change. Now, have schools been good enough? The answer is no, right? And we've made all sorts of excuses. We've tried to have welfare-based schools and things like that. We haven't focused on academic excellence, and those things are contributing as well.
0: I'm just, as I was listening to you, it struck me, and I just wanted to develop the idea that there has to be something else that is not socioeconomic status contributing to these statistics. I've gone back to the year 2000, and I've looked at the total number of unemployed and the total number on the benefit. Proportionately, there were actually more people unemployed in 2000 than the last year. And there are actually proportionately more people on welfare statistics in 2000 than there are in 2025 as well. So over that quarter period. Now that's quite significant, really, that in other words, the socioeconomic status of New Zealanders vis-a-vis each other in 2000 was no better than it is in 2025, marginally worse, as I've just given to you. You're suggesting to me what? That families have broken down even more over that quarter, over that generational period?
2: Situation, they have documented that New Zealand parents are far less engaged in 2025 with the education of their children than they were in 2015.
0: Well, and wait on, is that the fault of the parent or the school? Because I know, having gone through the school system over the last 25 years, that trying to get information out of the school and some sort of practical involvement with them is bloody difficult. And I don't know if it's always been this bad, but it's bloody hard over the last 25 years, Elwin.
2: No, I think it's incredibly poor. I know of schools where as a parent, if you come in, and you're not allowed to go past the front counter.
0: Yeah, that's right.
2: Right?
0: Yeah.
2: Now, in any schools I've run, parents are welcome to come in and sit in the classroom.
0: Yeah.
2: And I think that's important. But parenting in and of itself has been, I would say, denigrated. And we've tried to professionalise things, including ECE, all of this sort of stuff. Even calling something the science of reading says to a parent who doesn't have a good education themselves, you've got nothing to contribute here. And schools have been, I think, very affronting, and this is a generalisation because, of course, it's not all schools, but schools have been quite affronting to parents in many ways. And, you know, look, I went to a parent interview at my son's school, which, I'll be honest, it was Auckland Grammar, and I was sitting there and this person was talking about him, and in the end I said, you don't even know who he is, do you?
0: Mm.
2: No. You know, he had no idea who my child was. Now, they've got big classes. I suppose that's an excuse. But parents, to me, are fundamental. And I'd imagine, Michael, that your children have done well because you have been engaged, okay? And I was certainly fully engaged. It makes a difference if a parent says to the child, how you achieve matters to me, right?
0: Right.
2: And hey, yeah.
0: Okay. All right. Well, thank you, Elwin. That is Elwin Poole on the latest statistics to do with on the latest statistics to do with PISA. Yeah, I'm not sure I agree with all of what's been said, but it doesn't matter. It's what you think that's important. It is 14 minutes to one.
3: Being able to talk is never more important than during an election year. 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
4: The Right Honourable Winston Peters, leader of New Zealand First, invites you and your family to his public meeting in Takapuna on Sunday the 13th of September. 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This is a critical election year and New Zealand First has the people and the policies to put all New Zealanders first. Authorised by H. Howard Knight, McKenna Road Fielding. Thunder.

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2: G'day, Boycey here. 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
6: All right. Is that his cat or his wife in the background? I don't know. But I would have liked him to be asked the answer the questions, but there you go. Michael, what a load of todge. I had woke teachers back in the 90s. I can only imagine the type of teachers we have now, but always blame the parents. I, if you look at these stats, socioeconomic status of New Zealanders was no different 25 years ago than it is now, all right? Parents, I don't think, are all that massively different than they are now. I don't think they've changed their outlooks for their children. They still want them to do well. But the decline has been, as I've just said, on an almost singular curve. I mean, they've just slightly arrested for science and mathematics, but they haven't gone straight back up again. They've just arrested. Reading has been on a downward progression and it hasn't arrested at all. In addition to which, and this is a really interesting thing coming out of these statistics, there is a suggestion, and here we go, that New Zealand scores might be inflated by as much as 15 points because the students who sat the test were not an entirely representative sample of a country's 15-year-olds. It was an education ministry or the Ministry of Education that said that. So it could be much worse than that. I have to say, I'm not convinced. I'd have to go back to the schools and say something went wrong in the schools during this period. That's why those stats look like that. If the answer is, oh, listen, it's parenting. Oh, it's smartphones. Oh, it's social media. Bollocks. Because exactly those rationale will be in all the other OECD countries as well, can I say. I would suggest you culture's got a bit to do with it, though, and that there is absolutely no surprise that Asian countries are at the top of these. Singapore, Taiwan, China. Estonia is the highest scoring nation outside of Asia in science. I find it hard to believe that their parents will be any more engaged than New Zealanders. But there you go. We're still ahead, I have to say, though, for it's a bit of a word of Australia and the USA. But before we take any break prize from that, remember what the Ministry have said. Well, we could have inflated these by 15 points by just who we got to choose to sit them in the first place. All right, it's called equity, make everybody dumber, says Pete, equality of outcomes. And my daughter is going for head girl at her high school, good on her. The principal chooses but literally knows none of the kids, there's no engagement at all, all sports teams and committees are parent-led, there's no buy-in from the school whatsoever. This affects the child's engagement and pride in the school, I'm sure it does. I argue if there was one thing that I would like to be able to test against 2000, it's the quality of teaching and instruction, but that's just me. It is 8 minutes to 1.
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8: 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Whether you follow politics closely or

0: in terms of genetics, in terms of agricultural stock in this country, why would humans be any different? But then, just because you are not as bright as others of your peer group, and you have mated with somebody who is equally not as bright, it doesn't mean to say that you can't have aspirations for your child and their schooling and life to have an upward trend to their socioeconomic status as well, at all. But yeah. So in many ways, this idea that you can throw money at schools, okay, you're going to give money to schools and give more money to the schools that have kids from a lower socioeconomic status and then expect them to achieve better, is, in my view, bollocks. And I think Elwin Poole's probably right in one thing there, and that is that parenting is the prime determinant of a child's success or failure. Not socioeconomic status necessarily, but parenting behaviour. Even if mum and dad aren't particularly right, if they have aspirations and ambitions that their children should not follow them into decile status one, then that's probably right. They won't. But if they say, oh, it's all right, we're on the benefit. God, you know, life's not so bad. We can go and score a bit of weed later on, head down to the pub. I'll get some more takeaways tonight for tea. If they've got that status and imbue it. And can I just tell you something that really gets me? Fat kids. I see fat parents in this country with fat kids. No. Morbidly obese parents. And I look at their morbidly obese children, age 5, 6, 7, 8. Young children, even before they've reached puberty, which I might add they'll reach a lot quicker as a consequence of their weight. And I go, I'm just visibly watching child abuse in this family. Can't someone, for God's sake, intervene? And no child who is morbidly obese at such a young age deserves to have all of their options taken away from them by stupid parents. All right. Thank you for your time this morning. Hopefully we can talk to somebody from New Zealand First about the Waitangi Tribunal tomorrow if Sean doesn't pick them up. In the meantime, you have a great rest of the day. See you tomorrow. Bye-bye.
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2: In this update, Labour leader Chris Hipkin says National's making up AI ads to distract from the mess it's made in government. The Advertising Standards Authority's partly upheld a complaint about a misleading campaign brochure, criticising Labour's proposed capital gains tax. It falsely claimed the policy impacts KiwiSaver, when Labour specified it only covers commercial and residential investment property. Hipkin says everything National promised to fix, it's made worse.
3: They can't campaign on their own track record, so instead they're making up lies about the Labor Party. It is just another example of why we cannot afford 3 more years of National.
2: ACT's taking aim at the Waitangi Tribunal, planning its demise after settlement of remaining historical treaty claims if re-elected. Leader David Seymour says they would limit the tribunal to only hearing claims predating September 2008. After resolution of the final claim, it would be disestablished. Seymour claims the tribunal's become an opponent to democracy.
4: The original need for the Waitangi Tribunal has evaporated as our country has matured into a place with strong property rights, the rule of law and restraints on the use of military power.
2: Auckland's Mount Albert Grammar School's offering support after a student was killed at a train level crossing yesterday afternoon. Train services were disrupted for hours after the death at Baldwin Ave station just before 3:30. Police have spoken with a number of high school students on the platform at the time. Headmaster Patrick Drum says the school's focusing on supporting staff, students and the family. A Nelson doctor's been censured for prescribing the unapproved drug ivermectin to treat COVID-19. The Health Practitioners Disciplinary Tribunal has found Caroline Wheeler compromised patient care and brought discredit to the medical profession. That's news.

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1: In sport, Marcus Wheelhouse insists LIV Golf has achieved a goal in disrupting the sport, despite filing for bankruptcy protection in the United States. The former professional and current coach of LIV rep, Ben Campbell, believes the tour has increased player power and prize money worldwide, even if resuscitation is impossible.
2: Greg Norman's always had a bee in his bonnet about players owning their rights. Situation we're in now with player equity, the VIP funds and the PGA Tour and the prize money, the PGA Tour players are better off for LIV.
1: Coco Gauff will meet world number one in waiting, Elena Rybakina, in the US Tennis Open semi-finals, while Karen Khachanov is through to the men's last four via walkover. That is sport. I'm Raylene Ramsey.
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4: For Northland to Taumarunui, including the Coromandel, isolated showers today. Rain developing later, easing to the odd shower overnight and clearing for a time Friday. Bay of Plenty and Taupō, showers develop this afternoon. They clear, though, to a fine Friday. Good news. Gisborne to Wairarapa, rain spreading north today. And again, clearing during Friday. Taranaki to Wellington, including Taihape, rain develops this afternoon, briefly heavy. Clearing to mainly fine weather overnight. We've got a few showers about the high ground tomorrow. Don't get to say that a lot. High ground. Nelson, Marlborough, Canterbury and Otago. Rain clearing to a mainly fine day. A few showers for Otago and coastal Canterbury, though, Friday afternoon. Buller to Westland, showers clear. Should be fine, but return during Friday. Fiordland, Southland and Clutha, we got a few showers. They become confined to Fiordland and Stewart Island for a time this evening, also in the morning. And a few showers on the Chatham Islands, but they clear for a time tomorrow.
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1: Good afternoon, team. 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Leah Parnapper, that is me with you. Also, producer Kelly here as well. Every election, there's a battle between voters who want the same and those who want change. However, traditionally, that's decided by which two major parties end up in power. But I'm going to be catching up with Janet Wilson. She, of course, is a journalist and a political commentator. She's suggesting this election is very different. Voters are increasingly turning away from the big two, which we do talk about on the show, Labour and National, and shifting to the smaller parties. So I'll catch up with Janet a little later on. I don't know if you buy pork. I don't buy pork. I don't. I like pork. I'm not very good at cooking it. I'm always afraid I'm going to dry it out. So I'll go to restaurants. I love Chinese way of cooking pork. I'm going to catch up with the chief executive of New Zealand Pork. Now, he's not too pleased with the government. They're refusing to make any law changes surrounding pork branding. Although it has been acknowledged that some of the labels are misleading. So when you buy your pork, do you know exactly where it comes from? I try and buy Kiwi pork, New Zealand pork if I can. Like everything else, I think it's more expensive, but you do what you do. Anyway, I'll catch up with the boss of New Zealand Pork a little later on in the show. Where I'm going to start, though, police began roadside saliva drug testing in December last year. I've seen the trucks around. Haven't been stopped yet. They started with a rollout in Wellington, and between then and June 30th, police have carried out 4,143 roadside drug screens across New Zealand. Of those, 134 returned a positive result, or about 3.2% of all roadside screening. Now, the roadside test is a screening test. It's not a final result. A positive screen leads to a saliva sample being sent to the laboratory for confirmation. The roadside test screens for four drugs: cannabis, methamphetamine, MDMA, and cocaine. It doesn't measure impairment. It detects whether a drug is present at or above the relevant screening threshold. Now, to see what that means for those who take prescribed medicinal cannabis, I'm joined by Dr. Wasim Al-Zahir. He's the CEO of the Cannabis Clinic. Dr. Wasim, lovely to catch up with you again.
2: Hello, Leah. Good afternoon.
1: Now, look, firstly, before we get into this, you don't oppose roadside drug testing generally, do you? But you argue that a positive THC test doesn't necessarily mean someone is impaired. Is that kind of statement correct?
2: Yeah, that is correct, Leah. You can test positive on the drug test, but it doesn't necessarily mean you're impaired. You can have a small amount of cannabis in your system, or you can have a large amount of cannabis in your system. That doesn't mean whether you're impaired or not impaired.
1: Okay, do you know roughly how many New Zealanders are being prescribed medicinal cannabis?
2: That's a great question. What I do know is through our clinic, we've seen approximately 70,000 Kiwis.
1: Oof.
2: So,
1: yeah,
2: that is a lot of Kiwis. So
1: it is.
2: I would assume overall there'd be about 150,000 people who've been prescribed.
1: Pretty
2: that's a significant
1: park.
2: Number.
1: Mm. What I could find was around 120,000 to 130,000, but I think you might be right.
2: Yeah.
1: That's prescribed medicinal cannabis, and around 400,000 using it illicitly. So you know, big numbers. All right, so how many of your medicinal cannabis patients have been contacting your clinic concerned about these drug roadside tests?
2: We've had quite a surge in people contacting us. There's a lot of fear, and people are worried about being caught out and what this means for them, which is understandable. I would feel the same way if I was in their position in terms of, for example, you know, if you test positive, there are consequences, right? You have to get picked up. You cannot continue to drive. There's a stand down period. And then if you test positive twice, you can have your license confiscated. So if you've got a family, that's a significant implication to risk it. And so we've seen two things. We've seen a surge in people contacting us, wanting to understand and see how we can support them, and
1: yes,
2: we can through a prescription. That's the way to go if people are finding that if they are using cannabis or they think they can benefit from cannabis, then getting it prescribed is the way to go. And then there is a group of people who just walk away and say, look, this is too risky, too hard.
1: Yeah, I want to get to that. Did you request an information from police, an OIA?
2: I don't think that came through, that wasn't through us specifically, but I am aware that there is a OIA response out there.
1: Okay. So do you know if the data will can distinguish between recreational and medicinal cannabis use?
2: No, it does not distinguish the two. So we don't know from all the positive tests which ones, how many were prescribed versus how many were illicit use.
1: And so do you know that the test detects the presence, as we've said, of THC, but it cannot tell if you are impaired or not?
2: Yeah, that's the issue. And the other part of it, Leah, is people can be very variable in how they respond to cannabis. For example, you can have somebody who uses cannabis regularly. They may test positive for THC, but it can be completely normal. You wouldn't be even able to tell by interacting with them that they've got THC in their system, whereas somebody who's naive to THC might respond quite strongly to a very small dose and also test positive, and the two are not the same. Very distinct situations. And this is the challenge. I mean, the test is not perfect, but the challenge behind it is the fact that we're testing for cannabis with all these other illicit drugs. And the question is, why does cannabis fall with every other illicit drug? Why isn't there other medicines that are also being used illicitly, like opioids, benzodiazepines, and other medicines that have abuse potential? You know, why aren't they also being tested? And some of them are, but not all of them are covered in the tests. So what you said before applies. It comes down to impairment and actually understanding what it means when there's a positive test.
1: What is your advice when, if I came to your clinic and was prescribed with THC in it, what do you tell your patients? Do you give them advice about driving? Or what's your procedure?
2: Yeah, well, firstly, Leah, you're more than welcome to have a consultation with us. Doors are open.
1: Excellent. Good to know. Yep.
2: That's good. And, we would absolutely give you some advice for driving. We've got a dedicated page on our website that's dedicated to driving advice, and we've made a whole library for that to help people. Mm. And it's cannabisclinic.co.nz/driving. And it's also covered as part of the consultation process when you see the nurse and the doctor. They have a conversation with you about it. But the bottom line is, if you do test positive, because some of our patients will test positive, is we'll provide the medical defense for them. It's a pain in the butt process to have to then go and apply and provide that evidence, but it is there. And the other interesting part is we've seen quite a pragmatic implementation by the police, although it's not written or documented on paper. But we've had patients tell us that once they present their prescription, that they've been prescribed, that the police are taking a very pragmatic approach about it, and they're not imposing the full consequences, and they can clearly see they're not impaired, so they're allowing them to pass, which I think is reasonable. It's a good middle ground to have for an imperfect test.
1: All right, so that's a positive. So you're saying that if you've got a prescription certificate. Are you saying that for what you've heard from your clients, the police are going, oh, okay, well, that's all right then. You've got a certificate.
2: Yeah, that's correct. That's the feedback that we've heard several times from patients.
1: Well, is there a what's the problem then, doctor? I mean, are they...
2: What's the problem? No, that's a good thing. There is no problem when that happens, except that that's not the actual legislation or what is actually, you know, formally documented. So it doesn't help patients and that there is no, like, we ideally want that documented, and ideally the situation is if you're prescribed, you're exempt, you're good to go, you're under supervision. But if the people that are testing positive that are not being prescribed, those are the people that you know should follow the consequences and be part of the the legislation.
1: So you have said you would like to see an impairment test alongside the saliva test. So not just the swab of the mouth. What would that look like? So what kind of impairment test could you take? Do you know?
2: That's not my area of expertise or knowledge in terms of what exactly an impairment test would look like and how effective it would be.
1: There are similar approaches used in other countries that I have seen past interviews where you've called on, like Canada, Germany, Netherlands. What do they do? Do you know?
2: Yeah, they employ different impairment tests. What exactly is involved in those impairment tests on the roadside? I have to look it up and see what that looks like. But they're doing it on the roadside. So it's the police that are conducting these tests and making that assessment themselves. So that is one option. And that, I think that is a good middle ground to have as a caveat to the legislation.
1: Okay.
2: And the other option is to present, to have an exemption, an outright exemption for people who have it prescribed and you've got a medical certificate or an active prescription. Then I think that's good enough.
1: Do you think the current system could, even though you did say police are using their discretion, do you think the current system could discourage people from actually taking medicinal cannabis because they're worried of being caught driving?
2: Yes, absolutely.
1: Mm.
2: Absolutely. And we've seen that firsthand in terms of the people being afraid and not wanting to take the risk and therefore being put off. And the thing with cannabis is that there already is a stigma around it. You know, people, and they're already afraid to share that they're prescribed cannabis, afraid of what other people would think of them. Mm. They get this mental image, am I going to be, you know, I'm the kind of person with like, am I a Bob Marley and people think I'm just smoking cannabis all day and I just want to get high. Mm. And we've got this image ingrained in the back of our minds as a society. And so there's already significant barriers for people. Yeah, there's a lot of stigma, especially for people who use cannabis.
1: Yeah.
2: Because they get it a lot from there.
1: Because, I mean, we've been smoking pot for generations. I thought New Zealanders were like, oh, you smoke pot, not a big deal. But you still say there is stigma.
2: Well, if you're pragmatic like yourself, Leah, that's awesome. We need more people like you. Because there's a lot of people who wouldn't agree with that or just get hesitant or anxious when it comes to cannabis for no good reason, because it's you know, like compared to alcohol, it is so much safer and a lot better tolerated. So that stigma definitely still exists. We see it every single day from people. And if you put yourself in a person's shoes who already uses cannabis, right, and you go and have experiences with the healthcare system who would brush you off or tell you that this isn't a good idea or try and give you, you know, other medicines and push those medicines. A lot of these people have become quite isolated from the healthcare system. They think, okay, well, I don't want pharmaceuticals. I don't trust the healthcare system anymore. Look what it's done to me. You pump me full of all these other medicines and therefore I don't want any part of it. And we have this disconnect between the healthcare profession and people who are using cannabis medicinally but illicitly, and that's the bridge. There's a lot of work to be done there to bring these people back to trust the system again, to trust healthcare professionals, and to say to them, you know what, we get it. We get it that you've had bad experiences in the past. We understand, but let's correct it. Let's do it properly. Let's have it prescribed.
1: Mm. All right. Look, good to catch up again. Waseem, that is Dr. Waseem Al-Zaheer, our CEO of the Cannabis Clinic. Your thoughts on that? A couple of texts have already rolled in. Look, I got to say, they contacted us, and this is the Cannabis Clinic, said they had some new stuff because they had put in an OIA, which Waseem doesn't seem to know much about. So anyway, that didn't happen. Is he testing a bit of his product or something? And also about the impairment test along with the saliva test. He has said that in other interviews, but obviously he said and didn't quite remember that one either. Anywho, Leah, this guy's definitely using his product. Why wouldn't you? This is odd. It's been a long time. In fact, I can't remember the last time I've gone to an interview and then literally the person I'm talking to goes, no, I don't think we did that. Really? You emailed me, mate. Anywho, don't drive. Oh, so returning to, but in all seriousness, so if you have been stopped, has anyone been stopped yet? Geez, I would like to know. Like I said, the other day actually I was coming back from somewhere, and is it still called the Mariah van? No, I think that's something different. Mariah van is we throw all the baddies in the back, is that right? I call it the drink drive bus, but they had the big bus stopping and entering onto a motorway of Auckland. So everyone going west this particular night was going to get stopped. So I don't know if they were doing the drug testing there. I gather they do now. So they don't just stop you. You get the whole lot. So you return. If you return two positive roadside saliva tests, it could result in a 12-hour driving ban. And what Seam is upset about is it saying it doesn't test for impairment. Saliva tests are then sent to the laboratory where if levels above legal thresholds are confirmed, that would result in an infringement notice, including a $200 fine and 50 demerit points. If a saliva test was refused or police requested a blood test, the consequences could be more severe. If a blood sample breaches the high risk threshold under the legislation, penalties include $4,500 fine, up to 3 months in prison, and a mandatory 6-month license disqualification. Even with a legal prescription, you can still be temporarily stood down from driving. I don't know if Wazim made that clear, but I've had a look on websites, and yes. So, you know, infringements could be appealed. They can actually be appealed via a medical defence by showing a prescription or ID card from a prescriber. Now, a couple of things. Dr. Wasim was saying that his clients have got these cards, these ID cards from a prescriber from him, and that the police are showing their discretion, which is a good thing. He's also saying there is a lot of stigma around it still. Now, I am pragmatic. I can be pragmatic, I know. And I said, well, I don't know, is it? Is there stigma about someone that smokes pot? Because we've done it for generations. We love our cannabis in New Zealand. We are one of the, per population, we're one of the highest intake, if you want to call it that, of smokers. So is there still a stigma? I don't know. If you found out your mate was smoking pot at, you know, whenever, like in the downtime, I mean, so what? Is it not? Is he right? And if I was on medicinal cannabis, I have to say, I would actually feel like, well, look, it's for, I've actually gone to doctors about this. I'm on medicinal cannabis. I suppose, yeah, when you think of someone just, I don't know, having a dirty little puff in the weekend, it might be a bit different. You know, over the bong kind of thing. Is that a bit more grubbier than saying, I'm on medicinal cannabis? It's completely different. He did bring up alcohol. I got to say, people, I roll my eyes. You know, it's way better than alcohol. Take alcohol. There are so many drugs out there now. Why you keep banging on about alcohol, pot smokers? Wasim did it. So much better for you than alcohol. Well, cannabis is probably better for you than, you know, heroin. Cannabis is probably better for you than, you know, a truckload of cocaine up your nose. I don't know. But it's always alcohol. The legal drug. Anyway, yes, I know, I defend it. I do. Because I think it's a lazy way to talk about how good cannabis is. If cannabis is great and you enjoy it and doesn't harm you, well, just be proud of that. Just say, be happy with it. Just say, look, I smoke, love it. I still work, pay taxes, bring up my family. Now, but alcohol, Now, there is a difference between the one thing I will say, the difference between alcohol and other drugs, and this, of course, is the impairment test, which is what we're kind of talking about, is the alcohol breath test measures impairment against a defined legal limit. Saliva tests for drugs detect the presence of the substance, not whether the person is impaired at the time of driving. For that, I understand. For some substances, including THC, a person may test positive, even if they're no longer impaired. At present, there's no rapid roadside test, even though we are using it. An Australian researcher by the name of Dr. Michael White, a senior fellow at the School of Psychology at the University of Adelaide, his research road accidents involving cannabis, and he said the tests were nearly worthless when it came to picking up if someone was impaired. I have a funny feeling I've spoken to this chap. There's a lot of research, he says, that says regular cannabis users are not impaired even if immediately after taking it. Yes, I think I have. That's right. We had a little bit of a talk about that. So it produces questions of justice. So he's saying that for regular users, they're not impaired even immediately after taking it. Is your body that used to it? Then why would you take it? It's the buzz. But then does that not impair you? He says no. He says it's a scattergun approach and many people who are regular users won't be impaired. The New Zealand Drug Foundation has warned many medicinal cannabis users could be caught out given the drug can show up even three days after use. Others such as senior bioscience lecturer Dr. Catherine Crofts raised concerns about other legal users of other drugs, such as taking ADHD medication that contains amphetamine or, I hope I say this right, dexamphetamine or listexamphetamine, which around half of New Zealanders taking ADHD medication currently use. All right. Chris says I'm on a roll today. Feel like a cheeky red now. Leah, it is interesting how when drinking, you can have some alcohol in your system and may be impaired, but with medical cannabis, there is a zero tolerance. They need a proper impairment test like roadside alcohol test. Time will tell, says Todd. Fair call, Todd. I agree. Look, I agree with you. I just want people that are impaired, no matter what they have taken, to be off the roads. That's it. You know, whatever you take, Legal, illegal, you know, it is what it is. People take drugs. So we should be able to tell if you're impaired. That's all I want to know. So that I'm not on the road with, you know, someone stoned out of their mind, you know, chewing their bloomin' jaw off on MDMA or in someone raged on something, you know. That's all I want to know, driving erratically. But yes, Dames thinks it's good to hear you laughing. You've seemed a bit grumpy the last couple of days. I think, Dame, I picked on you because you came through with some really strange texts the other day and I said I'd have nothing, I won't have it. No, every day I get up, I always say every day above ground is a good day. There's a few here. It's not about what is safer. It's about tax and corporates, you see. MDMA is illegal, but can now be prescribed. Cannabis, illegal, but now be legally supplied. So you're saying it's all about the money. Money. It's all about the money, honey. What about the older gent, Leah, who refused the test on moral grounds, not a user? Then the police went after his gun license as for not being a fit and proper person. Well, Tony, the way I heard that story, and you did hear it here first on my show, I didn't know how old the guy was. I was just told, actually it was in the interview with Colfo, because he got in touch with Colfo. All I know, he was a chap, didn't say he was older or younger, and that he refused to do one of those swabs because he asked the police officer what was in them. Because fair call, it's a little bit different when when you're doing a blood, you know, an alcohol test. But it is a foreign object going into your mouth. So he asked what was in it. The cop said, doesn't matter, you know, don't know. And he said, look, I'll give you a blood test. And apparently the police officer said no. So he got fined and he got demerit. Yeah, got demerit points. And then they did say something along the lines of, you know, you better be careful because, you know, we could have taken your gun license off you. And it was kind of like a what? And then, yeah, they turned up a couple of days later, or 3 days later, I believe, and they took his gun license off him. So, yes, it wasn't a moral ground issue. It was a fact that it was a medical issue, I gather. He wanted to know what was on that swab, but it was going to give blood. So very strange and wrong in my eyes. Cannabis testing, Leah, in my opinion, the whole regime is flawed. Regular medical users may take weeks before it does not show up on the test. Yet if they are picked up for it, they are allowed to drive again 12 hours later, even though they're not impaired or have used it the night before, as they've been advised by their doctor. The cops already have methods to pick up recently stoned drivers like bleeding eyes, or red eyes, and the pong of it. That should be enough. This is punishing innocent people who need it for sleep and pain relief. And yes, look overseas for proven methods, says Tony. Yeah. I like the oil, the CBD oil. Tried it in Amsterdam and it was the best sleep of my life. Leah, I have a script through the Cannabis Clinic. Great service. I'm also an alcohol and drug counsellor. I have little faith in the drug testing legislation. That was brought in recently after hearing the ministry speak on it on a few occasions. Why the hell should we have to see how it goes if tested? Muppets, says Matt. Is that what they said? We'll see how it goes. Gosh, that doesn't give you much faith, does it? And Leah, the police are testing for drugs that impair someone's ability to drive, prescribed or not. Cannabis impairs it. To let someone off because they have a prescription means they're looking for illegal drugs, not impairing drugs. There are lots of drugs that people have prescribed that say not to drive while taking them. Illegal or not, it is irrelevant. That still doesn't address impairment. Yes, and good text. You're right. As I said, all I care about is impairment. Whatever you're taking, whatever you like to take, I just don't want you on the road. That's it. Another question is, what is the scraper they swab your tongue with? I don't know. Do they use a scraper as well? I thought they just use a swab. No, I think they just swab. They don't scrape. Ooh. Ooh. Blow, scrape, swab. I have no idea. New Zealand Leo is missing out on billions in revenue from cannabis due to illogical ramblings of the Business Roundtable and the Employers Federation due to ignorance and belligerent beliefs that users are wasters. The benefits of medicinal cannabis are not to be underestimated in pain and psychological treatment. It is time to grow up, New Zealand, says Chris. Yep. Chris, I don't know what the answer to this is, my friend, because when we did that referendum in 2020? Was it decriminalisation? Or was it to make it legal? So long ago now, I can't remember. I voted against it. And now I wouldn't. I would vote for it. Why? I still don't smoke, never have. Don't want to, too old now to pick it up. But I suppose I've just, you know, listened to a few more people. You are right, Chris. It's worth a lot of money. Gangs make a lot of money out of it. Why don't we grow up and just, you know, tax the bloody thing? Start making money out of it, I suppose. It is just, you know, it is just concerned about people smoking and going to work stoned. Some people that are drunk and go to work drunk, but you can pick up on them quicker. I think that's really all it is. Alcohol, you can see it. You can see when someone's hammered. And you can see when someone's really stoned as well. And finally, Leah, the police are testing. Did I do that one? No, did it. All right. Let's grab the break, team. 0800 debate. We are back shortly.
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So we are going to be talking about, and I thought, you know what? I'm going to ask my listeners some of these questions because A, you can help me answer the questions, and B, I'd like to get a lot, kind of like a bit of a bigger kind of, you know, throw the net out and see what you guys think instead of just me answering it. And so the kind of theme is it's about mainstream media and why people have walked away. There's quite a few questions here. So the Ipsos Quality of Life survey published at the very beginning of last year showed that just 27% of Kiwis have some level of trust for the news media. A 2024 survey by Victoria University and the University of Otago reported that 60% of survey participants reported that sometimes, often, or almost always avoid the news. 60%. The average news avoidance across the 46 countries they surveyed by Reuters was 32.6%. The average, we're almost double that. So we have some of the highest rates of news avoidance in the world. That is the Trust in News Aotearoa New Zealand report produced by AUT Research Centre for Journalism, the Media and Democracy in collaboration with the Reuters Institute for the Study of Journalism. This was a survey of 47 countries. So in 2020, 53% of New Zealanders trusted news in general. 2020, 53%. What was happening in 2020? Oh, COVID. That's when the big C came. That figure now, 37%. I actually think that's quite high. I'm surprised it's 37. But it's a slight improvement from the low of 32%. So just over 1 in 3 New Zealanders trust most of the news most of the time. So that's not even fully trust. The international average is 40, so we are below average. So news avoidance has increased significantly, up 5 percentage points to 78%. Isn't that incredible? So here's some of the things. You tell me. Why is media trust at an all-time low? Maybe it should be mainstream media, but just media in general. I think it's because, well, there's a few reasons. I think there's just so many ways you can get it now, isn't it? In fact, someone's just said that, Frosty Lear, cell phones are a massive problem. Probably, oh no, hang on, this was about, I was going to say cell phones as in media. You can get your news from so many different sources now. That's why I think people don't trust it, but maybe. Here's a good one. Will media recover the trust? And do they ever want to? Or will they go down with their bias intact because pushing a narrative matters more than journalism? See, I don't think media, if we're just going to blanket media, let's say mainstream media just to make it a little bit more laser focus, I don't think they need to so-called recover their trust. Well, they've proven in the last 2.5 years with this government that they don't like, that they're not changing. You know, that if anything, they're pushing harder. So I believe that they are just knowing there's other generations that will come up and discover them, or the younger generation believes them. What's your thoughts on that? Oh, and I like this one because I can answer this question, because, and I shall. But from a viewer's or a listener's point of view, what role is new media like The Platform? Or Chris Lynch Media, or RCR, or Family First online shows having? That's a good question. So we're new media. Yep, we are new media. What role are we having to the population? I mean, it takes a long time to get bigger when you're a small, you know, when you're only like Chris Lynch is a one-man band. And I know he gets a lot of viewers. Family First, RCR, us. What role is new media like The Platform Show?

0: I was having. Some days I would be honest and say, well, it has absolutely nothing because, like I said, no one calls. So sometimes I think we don't talk to anybody. Past Sean, of course, because it's breakfast and I understand it. Or maybe that's what Damo said, I was grumpy. Yeah, no, this week's been particularly quiet, Damo, that's why. And so when I get asked this question tomorrow, Leah, what role is new media, like the platform, having? I'll say, well, nothing, because nobody listens. Hopefully in years to come we'll make a difference. When we're gone, maybe people say, geez, the platform was quite good, wasn't it? What a shame we didn't get involved. Leah's A-grade facetiousness coming through. We'll bypass that question. I might say, go to Chris, ask Chris that question. I genuinely cannot answer that question. I don't know. People ring up and bitch about things. Yeah, next question, please. I like this one. What would you say to your old colleagues who are still in mainstream media? Well, I would say run for the hill. No, I won't go through all these questions. But it's going to be, here's a blessing about this. Apparently we've got an hour on stage, three of us, and we've got about 400 questions. So it'll be interesting. Leo, I don't think the alcohol versus weed is a big thing. I do. Matt, I think it is. It has been the whole, for years that I've spoken about alcohol and weed. Oh, I'll finish this. I don't like it when people try to justify their weed use like this. But I have to say, in most cases, it's less harmful. The issue is not the harm factor, though. It is the weak legislation which does not even have a good grasp on what impairment is. Another national weak policy trying to grab votes. Leah, we always talk about mainstream media, but why never the CEOs who's responsible? Responsibility have they got, says Greg. Well, it does come down from the top, doesn't it, Greg? So, yeah, I mean, yeah, what's the question, though, to them? In my experience, and I work for a lot of CEOs, they see the overseeing of the companies, of these media companies. They don't always know exactly at floor level what is going on. I've seen it many times. Doesn't mean they should have their hands washed for them. They should know. But I know a lot of CEOs that I have worked with in mainstream media who leave it to the generals. You know, the people on the floor, they leave it to their managers. As long as they can report back to the board that we've got advertisers, that's really all they care about sometimes. So what I got wrong with Frosty was, hi Leah, cell phones are a massive problem. Probably when cops are going to do something about that. Massive fines Australia. Oh, yeah, using your phone while driving. Absolutely. Absolutely, it's a massive problem. Leah, I don't trust mainstream media because they're skewed to leftist bias. And I know propaganda when I see it. Mainstream media broadcast opinion-based versus factual basis, says B. To be fair, we broadcast a lot of opinion here as well, you know. Most of what I talk about is my opinion as well. We all do. But yeah, I know what you're saying. Sorry, I was just seeing if I read that one before. All right, I've got to grab the break, team. I'm back shortly.
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1: G'day, Wayne.
2: Good evening, Leah. How are you?
1: I'm all right, mate.
2: Yeah, now look, as far as your question about new media, let's face it, if it wasn't for the likes of you guys, and I know some of your stuff is opinion, but basically, we would never hear the other side of the story. We would never hear the interviews that we don't hear from the other side. Like, I mean, you'd never hear a proper interview with Sal Grover ever on mainstream. You would never hear it. You would hear only sound bites.
1: Good points. Good points. I'm writing it down for my answer on Saturday. I've literally written that down, but you are right, Wayne.
2: I'll trademark that. Right, and it's that sort of thing, and it's the ability, okay, with you guys in particular, I have the ability to ring you up and tell you what I think, and I can actually, you know, vent my spleen, so to speak, and yeah. And I can have a discussion and you can figure stuff out better. But in mainstream media, I mean, to say they're biased, I mean, that's kind of an understatement. They're so crooked, I mean, they're not even a dog's hind leg.
1: It's interesting, though, Wayne, if you talk to a reporter or a journalist who works for, say, like Stuff or, you know, anywhere in NZME, they truly believe that they are bringing you the facts. They will not say that they're biased.
2: No, they suffer from cognitive dissonance. It's half of their problem. And that they just cannot. They're brainwashed.
1: It's very different.
2: But I mean, where would you hear Sal Grover tell her story in full? Anywhere else? Or where would you hear, any of that sort of stuff if it wasn't for alternative media? We'd be screwed.
1: Yeah.
2: The country would, you know, we wouldn't know anything.
1: Yeah.
2: And we'd have more of some of what I think is BS jammed. It'd be running far more rampant because we wouldn't know about it.
1: Yeah, that's true. Yeah. Good stuff.
2: And that is your big advantage. You have that advantage.
1: Yeah, nice. Yeah. Thank you, Wayne. Just got to grab Andy. G'day, Andy. Oh, hang on. Helps to push a button. How are you?
3: Yeah, good, mate. Yeah, Wayne's right, mate. Like these guys have no idea. It's like the ideology of it. When you're, I suppose, when that's all they're trained, obviously, I don't know, they must be trained in it, or, you know, to thought like that, or it's the culture of their operating.
1: Culture.
3: And people have seen the Emperor's got no clothes, and they're the ones telling you that he's wearing a nice shiny suit, and it's, you know, like that's been happening for years, but it was in people's face more and more lately because their people's tipping point's been pushed or reached or whatever due to how people are operating, you know. It's disgusting. And people like yourselves there, we can ring up and have a yarn even if when you are talking away and telling us things that takes us back to a wonderful, beautiful time somewhere in our past due to having the radio on, you know what I mean? So, yeah, I just think they got no you can't even have a discussion with them, mate, because they're so blinded and straight away you're wrong, you're this, that, or the other thing.
1: I
3: don't know what to do. You just don't watch it, and that's what happens. And so, but damn it, it's a bit wrong when we're still paying taxes for it.
1: Because one of my questions I'm going to be asked tomorrow is on Saturday is why are newsrooms so left leaning? Why are they? Who's going into them? You know, like what are they being taught?
3: They had that whole, know, they had that whole signed agreement from the government that had given you money to operate. Well, that's traditionally not what news is it? You know, I don't know.
1: Yeah, that was the journalism fund, that one. That was.
3: So when you're operating under conditions like that, you're going to get a major bent, and then it's all just follow the money, mate. That's why they're operating like that, because they're getting paid to, isn't it?
1: Yeah, I heard that a lot when I was working on the other side, that people would ring up and say that we're being paid, you know, we're being paid to say that because of the journalism fund, which was quite interesting because for me, I'd never seen a brass razoo, so I was never quite sure what people were talking about.
3: No, I can understand that, but it's more like the culture of the culture of operating and the pressure that they put on people when they have a view that's not theirs. Like as you know, with your whole woman thing, and that it permeates. It's the vibe, you know. People aren't stupid, and if you're giving off a vibe of I'm hiding the truth or not telling you the truth, or you're too dumb to know the truth, and you can't even talk about it amongst your friends without us telling you what to talk about, something wrong, you know.
1: I do know with that 55 million, it was very heavily, there was a very big part of it that was to honour Te Tiriti. That was.

0: like Michael and Sean were going on this morning, there's no accountability for bad behaviour, disgusting behaviour, criminal behaviour. It's all, I have another sinecure, guys. We'll shuffle you somewhere else and keep on the titty, you know?
1: Yeah. Yes, exactly right.
0: Yeah, you keep talking, Leo. It's flashbacks to a better time when you're musing on idiots.
1: Hey, nice to call to talk to you, Andy. Cheers for the call, buddy.
0: Thank you. Have a good week,
1: guys. Nice stuff. See you. Leah.

0: controversial. So just little things. Anyway, I think today I'm a bit ranty there, Kelly. Aren't I? A bit ranty.
1: That's all right. We're all allowed to have a good rant. It's your platform.
0: Poor Kelly, she's had a bit of an earful from me today already. It's only an hour in, poor thing.
1: Hey, look, the joy of it is I can turn my headphones down.
2: No.
0: She has not heard a word I've said past the weather.
1: What's going on here?
0: No, she's a good girl.
1: Are you good? Yeah, that's what we're here for.
0: Shouldn't have to put up with me. Yeah. All right, I'll go and pour myself a big whiskey. I mean, make a cup of tea, and we are back shortly.
3: News on the platform.
4: In this update, Labor leader Chris Hipkins says the Ministry for Social Development shouldn't take the blame for problems caused by a rush law change. MSD has been reviewing payment mistakes that meant winter energy payments and main benefits were stopped. The missed payments have been linked to a law passed under urgency last year to strengthen eligibility checks for beneficiaries. Hipkins says the Social Development Minister needs to take accountability.
5: Louise Upston rushed this process. She needs to accept responsibility for the fact that it was her decisions that created this mess.
4: Treasury's warning El Nino could knock the economy. Here's senior political reporter Azaria Howell.
6: The weather patterns likely to make northern and eastern parts of the country dry and hot, increasing the potential for drought. Treasury's new report says in the past, such dry conditions have negatively impacted farmers and hit agricultural GDP and could again. It could also mean lower lake levels impacting hydropower plants and potentially electricity prices.
4: Two people have been injured, one seriously and one moderately, on a vessel at Christchurch's Lyttelton port this morning. The police watchdogs found officers were justified punching a man multiple times, including in the face, during an arrest in Kaikohe. The man rammed two separate police cars with his ute in May last year, then drove off at speed before officers found him at a nearby sports field. Lachlan Rennie has more.
7: The man alleges he tried to surrender when a police dog was set upon him, biting his leg, and the officers attacked him for no reason. The officers dispute this, saying they released the dog as he tried to run away and they hit him to protect it. The Independent Police Conduct Authority finds it prefers the officers' recollections as the man was under the influence of meth.
4: An investigation's underway in Tauranga into two children being found unwell yesterday at a home in Matapere, one critically, one in a serious condition. Both were taken to hospital. That's news.
3: Sport on the platform.
4: In sports, San Francisco is super excited about kicking off their NFL campaign in front of 100,000 fans at the MCG in Melbourne. The historic first

0: was your birthday month.
1: Oh, yeah, I don't...
0: I'm not sure where I heard that.
2: Yeah, I do. I do stretch it out. Maybe a week. I don't think I quite go month.
0: Okay, good. You're not at that age yet?
2: No.
0: Okay, good.
2: I mean, about a week, definitely. I can make a week of it.
0: Oh, my gosh, it's my birthday season. It's my birthday year. That'll be you next. And we're like, oh, yes, Leah.
2: It's my birthday decade. and going to Queenstown, which I haven't been to. I cannot believe this, for speaking of a decade.
0: Good Lord.
2: Have not been to Queenstown for 10 years. What?
0: Well, you're well overdue for a QT.
2: Well, QT, I cannot wait. I used to go every year for a long time. But anyway.
0: Okay.
2: I cannot wait. I've got a few. We've got a few listeners down in Q Town, I think, maybe. If you see me walking around the streets, say hi. Why not? We might grab a drink. All right, enough of that, Leah. Every election, there is a battle between voters who want more of the same and those who just want change. And traditionally, that's decided which of the two major parties ends up in power. But my next guest suggests this election could be very different, with voters increasingly turning away from both National and Labor and shifting their support to the smaller parties. Well, we are seeing it, aren't we? Journalist and political commentator Janet Wilson joins me now. Janet, good afternoon.
3: Good afternoon. How are you?
2: I am good. I've got to say, Janet, of all these years that I've admired you, watched you, listened to you, I don't think we've ever spoken. And so I'm so happy to talk to you.
3: Inspiration is mutual, I have to say, Leah.
2: Oh, it's a milestone for me.
3: It goes both ways.
2: Oh,
3: but
2: thank you.
3: It's also good to know that you're having a birthday on the same month that I'm having a birthday.
2: Oh, it's Janet's birthday month.
3: It is birthday, September is birthday month.
2: Yes.
3: Probably for a good portion of the population, I would
2: say. I was just about to say, yeah, our parents did like their Christmas break, didn't they? Or New Year's, one of the two.
3: They did.
2: Yeah, exactly.
3: They did,
2: yeah. Oh, dear. Let's move on from that, cringy. Think about our parents. Look, Janet, you've described this election as something very different, a devolution of power from National and Labor to the smaller parties. What's led to this?
3: I think there is a fair wedge of the population that is not feeling heard right now, and they're looking at both National, they're looking at both the red team and the blue team, and thinking what you guys are offering me is same old, same old.
2: Yeah.
3: And therefore, I'm going to look around for something new.

0: you know, pay packet to pay packet, if, even that, yeah. even that's a stretch. And so do you think politicians, well, who we've got at the moment, the big ones, they've just lost touch with what is actually out there, what people are feeling at the moment.
1: Yeah, I think so. I would agree with that, absolutely. Mm. And I think there is this, and that's pan-political too.
0: Yeah.
1: I think, you know, there's a lot of what I call faux empathy. You know, I feel so sorry for you, but we're going to do nothing about it. Or we won't come up with any ideas that actually try and fix the fundamental strategic issues that beset us. Or if we are going to have a go at them, like National with KiwiSaver and making it mandatory, we're just going to nibble around the edges of it. Nothing too dramatic.
0: Yeah.
1: So this is why parties like Opportunity, which are fairly out there, right? They've got some fairly wild platforms and policy platforms that they're standing for.
0: Yeah, but they're still getting
1: 1.75% land tax.
0: Yep.
1: They're talking about a universal benefit for everyone. Suddenly people from Labor and National are looking towards them, there's a proportion of them going, maybe I'll vote for you.
0: Yeah. Yeah. And on that, actually, Janet, as you opportunity on the on Tuesday's Taxpayers Union Courier poll, had them at 4.5%. But as you know, they've been over that 5% threshold in four of the previous polls. So are they? They're a serious force, right? Political force.
1: Absolutely. I think.
0: Yeah.
1: You know, the problem with those small parties is, most people look at them, and even if they like their policies, they'll say, yeah, but are you going to pass the 5%? And if you're not going to pass the 5%, my vote is a wasted vote. I think we're almost past that for Opportunity now. Even though the latest poll had them at 4.5, as you say, the previous four had them over, and in some cases, well over. So I think there's enough discontent. Mm. And there's enough people looking for new ideas out there who are probably going to take a bet on Opportunity when they probably wouldn't have in 2023 and definitely wouldn't have in 2020.
0: Do you know what? Do you think, look, I don't know Kulay Wong. She could be a very lovely person. This isn't a personal attack. But do you think, Janet, there's a bit of kind of a Jacinda Ardern effect happening with her? She's a good-looking, articulate, young, fresh-faced woman that just seems to kind of, some people are just kind of not beguiled by her, but they're going, oh, who's she? Oh, what is she saying?
1: I would agree with that. Mm. But I also think it's a statement on the lack of leadership that we're getting elsewhere
0: absolutely.
1: In politics.
0: Yeah.
1: And people are desperate for someone who looks like they're even halfway a leader. And let's be honest, at the moment, the red and blue teams have leaders who don't look halfway leaders, frankly.
0: Well, Janet, as you say about Chris Hipkins, that he's becoming the embodiment of, if you don't stand for something, you'll fall for anything. So you're right. Yeah. I look at him and I think that he's just someone that has stayed way past their use-by date.
1: Yeah, I'm wondering if this latest Courier poll, which had them at 25, I think, wasn't it? 25 point something.
0: Yep.
1: I wonder if that is the adrenaline jab in the ass that he needs to get himself up and running. I have noticed that he's a lot more energised in terms of his sound bites and things like that since.
0: Mm.
1: And, you know, he's been... The gallery has taken him through a bush backwards as a result of that figure.
0: Yeah.
1: And which he deserved, justly deserved.
0: Yeah, absolutely.
1: I mean, National have hardly been, you know, an incumbent government, you know, gliding to victory, and Labor can still not steal a march on them. So that tells you something about Labor and Hipkins.
0: How come there's been no talk, though, Janet, of, we're 8 weeks out, so it's probably a bit late, but... I mean, you know, how many times was Christopher Luxon had a microphone thrown in front of him and said, you know, are you going to resign? Does your caucus have faith in you? How come Chris Hipkins doesn't get that? How come he's afforded the should you be in this role? Should you stand?

0: down. Who's going to roll you, Chris Hipkins? He doesn't get that.
1: No, no. And I'm wondering if, you know, the scars and labour between 2011 and about 2017, where they rolled through, you know, the Daves and a Phil and an Andy and a few others. And I think those scars go very, very deep within Labor. I think they are determined. It's almost like the mistakes of Labor past are hampering Labor present at the moment.
0: Yeah, yeah.
1: You know what I mean? They're sticking with them because they're too afraid to do anything else. Let me put this to you. If they rolled him overnight, put in Kieran McAnulty, and McAnulty became the leader, the whole campaign would change in a heartbeat.
0: Yeah.
1: In an absolute heartbeat.
0: Mm. Do you think for better or for worse?
1: I think for better, for Labor.
0: Yeah. Yeah, I do too.
1: I think people who don't like Labor but are looking around would probably look at McAnulty and go, you're a good bloke. I like your direct, no-nonsense style. Mm. I'll vote for you. It would be, Jacinda moment by any stretch of the imagination, but it would be the game breaker between the two Chrises.
0: Mm. Yes. The Chrises. Let's take a look at some of the smaller parties. We've talked about Opportunity, but ACT is now on, I think, 10.5%. You know, it's good. That's one of their highest. They'll be happy, not turning cartwheels. This is becoming a different election for David Seymour and ACT, isn't it?
1: Yes, it is. And there's a column in this one too, Leah, actually. I've noticed in the last couple of months how, while Winston and Luxon are at each other's throats, Seymour has been the one, has been the glue in the middle and talked about, you know, the coalition staying together and how important it is, yada, yada. Yep. And I think that increase in the polls is a direct result of him looking a lot more serious and a lot more like whatever his policy offering is. But it's his performance as a leader that I think has made the difference in the last couple of months for Seymour.
0: Yeah, you're right. They've been going to him for quite a few kind of sound bites, and he does seem to be the more. He comes across now as very the calmer one, while the other ones are kind of throwing barbs at each other. The two Chrises, Winston, you know, they're all going rah, rah, rah, rah, and he kind of just goes, well, you know, things are fine, and away we go, and we've got a job to do. And
1: that's so right. Maybe he's, and I think people have, it gives people faith that there is some adult in the room at least, you know.
0: Well, speaking of adults, well, no, hang on, the children, the Greens. My God, they're up to 13.9%, even with their crazy ideas. Hello, Kiwi Mart. Is this protest
1: Soviet
0: voting?
1: Supermarkets,
0: The Soviet supermarkets. Is this protest voting, Janet, punishing both Labor and National, or what is this?
1: Yes. Yeah. And the Greens are firmly joined at the hip with Labor, right? So when Labor goes down, the Greens tend to go up. And this is following that kind of trend, which has been going on for eons, absolute eons. Despite, as you say, despite their policy offering, which is cray-cray, some of it, frankly.
0: Cray-cray. Janet, Christopher Luxon's ruled out working with Opportunity. Has he made a strategic mistake?
1: Yeah. I'm wondering. Potentially. The short answer is potentially he may have. He did that for a very good reason, right? He did it to signal to National voters that he wants two ticks blue. So he was giving the strongest indication that he possibly could that's his wishes. But he's going to look very, very silly when he inevitably will have to enter into talks with Opportunity if the occasion demands.
0: Mm, mm. But then,
1: I mean, as I say in the column, the we cannot discount, and this is the galling thing, we cannot discount the possibility of a four-way coalition in some way.
0: Yes.
1: Or you may have a three-way coalition with opportunity sitting on the crossbenches and a minor and acceding to things on a case-by-case basis.
0: Yeah, and what is, and I mean, I know this is MMP and this is democracy and all that, Janet, but, you know, a four-headed hydra, nothing is going to get done, is it?
1: No, no.
0: Yeah.
1: That's right. If we, yes, exactly.
0: You know?
1: And you've got to, as a voter, you're voting for one party based on a set of policies, arguably, that you like, and all of that will go straight out the window and you'd be lucky to get one or two of those policies.
0: Yeah, absolutely. Yeah. So it's,
1: We'll get a mishmash of everything as bottom lines, right? That's where we're heading.
0: Yeah. I mean, look, I know in your position you get asked all the time and you probably hate it, but if you were to put the house on it, Janet, how do you see the next government? What the makeup of the next government?
1: It all hinges on whether Opportunity gets over the 5% threshold.
0: Yeah.
1: If Opportunity get over the 5% threshold, then there is an increased possibility that we will have a left bloc leaning, a Labor leaning government. Kule Wong has said that she will go to the party with the most votes.
0: Mm.
1: Well, if that's not Labor and if that is National, that's going to be many, many weeks of negotiation and discussion. Because Kule has already said one of her bottom lines that she will be going into any talks with is not to have Winston as foreign minister.
0: I know. Oh, my. What a thing to say.
1: Will we have a government by Christmas, though, is the point.
0: Yeah, I hear what you're saying.
1: You know, will they be able to agree?
0: That's what I'm worried about. Just, I mean, you know, this government was called the Coalition of Chaos by opposition because, you know, we've got three parties, nothing's going to get done. And, well, you know, I actually think, yes, there is a lot to be done still, but they did not implode like it was like it was called.
1: I agree entirely.
0: But I think with four, as I say, the four-headed hydra is just an absolute scary thought.
1: It is.
0: But anyway. Mm. You don't have a beach house tucked away on another island somewhere else, Janet, you're going to run to for 3 years, do you?
1: No, I do not. No.
0: Yeah. No. Look, whatever happens, either way, it's going to give us 3 years of more things to talk about. So, I mean, I'm sure it's fine.
1: Definitely.
0: Hey, look,
1: will.
0: While I've got you, Janet, you are aware, you'll be aware of the Meet the Candidates meeting at St. Luke's Church. Yes. On Tuesday night, attended by about 100 people, turned into chaos apparently after candidates formed a physical barrier around Labor's Aisha Verrill. After a group crowded her at the public meeting, this was after being heckled and yelled at, organisers decided not to open the floor to questions from the audience because of concerns about the group of protesters associated with the freedom and anti-vaccine movement. Daniel, I don't really want to, we don't need to go, I'm not interested in really going into who this group was, but they're not the only group. We are seeing more and more a surge of abuse, of outright hostility directed at candidates, local governments, councillors, whatever. When, I mean, is that a concern to you? Oh, I've lost her. Did I bore her that much? She must have fallen away. Good. We'll try another, give her another buzz. I'm sure she was thinking about it. Leah, ooh, McNulty is a snake and a self-confessed socialist. Yeah, I'm not a fan either. Don't trust him. My opinion. He is a straight shooter. I will agree with Janet on that. But as my mother said, I wouldn't trust him. What was one of Mum's saying about trust? Anyway, I thought I'd bored you there, Janet.
1: No. Just she went completely dropped out.
0: She was like, all right, that's enough. Goodbye. All right. Well, we got to the, I'm not quite sure how much you heard, the bit about the.
1: Yes. I'm well acquainted with it.
0: Yes.
1: And actually quietly outraged because I've always been a huge proponent of people's right to question and even heckle intelligently candidates over their policies or who they are or what they stand for. But this is none of this, right? This has got nothing to do with people's rights to speak. This is all about, and, you know, this is where Aisha was completely correct. This is all planned intimidation, isn't it?
0: Yes. Yeah.
1: It really is.
0: It is. And then they shut it down and nobody got to have their say. And I'm with you. I'm all for free speech. But, you know, I wonder if these agitators, they're more about just shutting people down. And even if we take it away from that group that was there on Tuesday night, we are seeing more and more of this outright hostility, incivility, abuse at candidates, at MPs, councillors. It is a concern. I mean, and it's around the world. It's picking up. It's not just here as well.
1: Yeah. No, that's dead right. Paula Southgate, the former mayor of Hamilton, has written an editorial piece on the Helen Clark Foundation website. Actually,
0: it's a great piece
1: talking about what needs to be done, and in that she says that, you know, there are certain places that have introduced fines and support services for victims. I mean, that's going a long way, and I think we've, as a country, got a long way to go before we get there. But this is going to hamper. This is basically dis and misinformation that's going to hamper true democracy in this country.
0: Yeah.
1: I
0: think, too, the bigger picture here is if anyone wants to get into politics or serve on a council, you know, do a civic duty, you're in for with the rise of abuse in person and online, we could lose potentially good people that could make a difference, whereas the louder agitator with an agenda gets heard the most, and that worries me. Like I said, I believe in free speech, but I've been to quite a few of these rallies, you know, now and watching, going to speeches with different candidates. And I just, it's unfair for the rest of the people that are there that want to genuinely ask questions about their future in New Zealand or what's happening when they get shouted down by these, you know, these just bad actors. Yeah. Drives me mad.
1: It's the mob mentality too, isn't it, right?
0: Yeah.
1: And, you know, it's the lowest common denominator, the mob. So why should we kowtow to them when, in fact, civil discourse is at stake? Because that's the issue, isn't it?
0: Yes. You were chief press secretary for Todd Muller and also Judith Collins. Did you in your time?
1: Momentarily.
0: But I could have never. I mean, Judith had been around for so long. Did you ever see any? How did she handle? If she got any, you know, any kind of abuse thrown at her or anything that was a bit kind of, you know.
1: She was fantastic at that kind of stuff, I have to say.
0: Could imagine.
1: She had a real sense of what was fair and appropriate, and her instincts were very acute in that way, so she would call them out often.
0: Yeah, good on her.
1: I think, you know, our politicians almost need training in that kind of stuff these days to call people out, to question them in an appropriate manner.
0: Yeah.
1: We can't, I mean, you may not agree with what any candidate is saying or doing, but the civil discourse is absolutely paramount. Otherwise, we're going to descend into, you know, the rowdy mob.
0: Yeah. Oh, golly. Janet, such a pleasure to talk to you. I hope we can do it again. And as we get closer to the election.
1: I would love to.
0: Absolutely. Next time on video, we'll have to make it towards the end of my show and we can have a few drinks.
1: Oh, how fabulous. I love that idea.
0: I conduct my interviews. No, Janet Wilson, fantastic. Love to talk to you and get your opinions. That is Janet Wilson, journalist, political commentator, former press sec. She's done it all, been there, done that. A bit interesting, eh? Yeah, the four-headed hydra is what she... It's good. It's a really good piece that she has written. Hi, Leah. You are so right about the former ad man for ACT comment. That's like calling current All Black coach Dave Rennie former Wallabies coach. Yeah, exactly. It's just stupid, says Rob. Stupid. Yeah, and that was just the... It was on the post. That was just them putting that little jab in, associating the ACT party with somebody who was now, you know, also being called a bit of a crazy man. And that's how they do it. Or it's controversial when it's not controversial. Anything, any policy, it seems, from the right is controversial. Or they're called far right. Far right? Although I think that has pulled back a bit. I haven't seen ACT been called far right for a long time. Yeah, going back to McNulty, Karen McNulty. He just does give off, he gives off this kind of, I've said it before, something going on behind his eyes. He does answer the question. He's very to the point. I watch him quite a bit on with Chris Bishop. How come I used to be able to watch that? It must be another time. I like watching him and Chris Bishop sitting together. Probably they're probably best mates, to be honest. He was just like a shark. Would knock him, knock National, anything they said. But those eyes. There's something behind those eyes. All right. 0800 debate, anything that you hear Janet Wilson say, do you think she's onto it? That basically the two Chrises, and I think we've talked about this, the two Chrises are just, she's called it active disdain for both of them. Not her, but the public. People are just unhappy with the government, with opposition, both sides. Well, mostly National, really. And Labour, they're just sick of the major parties. They just seem to be stealing each other's policies, whether it's the solar loan scheme or the first home buyers. They all seem tatting back and forth. I think what Janet said, I hadn't thought about. She's picked up on, David Seymour seems to be the more level-headed. Not that David Seymour has ever been a person that just, you know, like loses his rag and goes nuts. It's just not in him. Well, it probably is, but he's good at not doing it on camera. But he does seem to be the one, the glue that's holding them together, the three of them. Winston, you know, he still comes out with some pretty, you know, pretty ballsy stuff. Are you used to that? Christopher Luxon seems to be just... To me, he's that duck or a swan. No, duck. Make him a duck. You know, all kind of looks calm on top. And underneath, the feet are going like this. That's him. He looks to me, he's the duck. He's trying to give the face like, no, everything's cool. I'm in charge. Caucus backs me 100%. Underneath, he's going, Jesus, what's going on? Whereas David's kind of in the middle going, well, okay, we've got plan. We've got things to do. So, yeah, Janet picked up on that. He's been very prime ministerial. Well, he is. He's the deputy prime minister. Okay, Kate, I'll see you. I can see you. We are back shortly. You are up next on the platform.
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8: Leah Panapa on the platform.
0: Now, I believe you've taken notes, Kate, which I absolutely love. You're prepared. Hello, Kate.
9: Am I on?
0: Are you? Oh. Pardon? You are on. You are on.
9: I always take a few notes because I would hate to forget anything. It's Kate here, the former 80s party girl and 90s travel consultant.
0: Oh, nice. Oh, I love it.
9: Goodness yep. sake. No, but I mean, you know, come on.
0: I know.
9: At what point do we continue to drag our past around, you know?
0: Exactly.
9: Yeah.
0: And that's what I'm just saying. Ridiculous. The media does it. They try anything that,
9: yeah.
0: Oh, do they have anything to do with ACT or New Zealand First? Oh,
9: it's so obvious now. It's actually just hilarious. And I was telling Sean or Michael earlier in the week, what's really funny is that I went to visit my parents who, you know, they're the turn the TV on at 6 o'clock. Well, I went round there the other day. They're both in their 80s and Mum just said, oh, we're just so sick of it. Can't watch it. And I'm like, welcome to my world. Hello, oh,
0: wow.
9: Hi. So,
0: wow.
9: So you know, the media are starting to irritate people like my parents. It's hilarious. Yeah, what I just wanted to say, just a few comments about your interview with Janet. You know, I don't think anything is achieved when people resort to shouting over people or any of that. But the problem we have is that the truth doesn't mind being questioned. So these people like Aisha Verrill, you know, why doesn't she just answer some of these questions? It's pretty simple, you know, and everywhere that Labor goes, they need to answer some questions. There's a lot of people out there and we've got a lot of questions, and why don't they just answer them? If they are so sure that their narrative is the truth, is the right thing, why do they have to scurry away? Just face it. Just say it like it is, you know, but they can't, and that's the problem. You know, it's just... And as for Chris Hipkins, well, I think he kind of looks like Chucky, you know, that sort of evil sort of... You know? I hate to say it. Oh, Chucky Hipkins. But I mean,
0: Hipkins.
9: But it's it's actually getting hilarious now because he's obviously been told that he has to sort of, you know, inject a bit more energy. But he's just still the same guy. And you know, and who would they replace him with? You know, you've mentioned Kieran McInulty. Well, I agree with you. He's shifty, he's sleazy, and, you know, just not, and yeah. You know, put himself out there saying he's a socialist and proud of it. Well, I mean,
0: yep.
9: And so who else have they got? I mean, who is the deputy? Carmel Cipollone? When was the last time we heard her speak publicly?
0: Oh my God, you're right. When was it? I don't know. Yeah. I don't think Carmel's done anything for like a year and a bit.
9: Absolutely nothing. And then on the other hand, they've got Willie Jackson, who's like trying desperately to sort of backpedal from some of his, you know, drunk. Well, no, he's not drunk, but you know, like late at night when we do the online shopping,
0: he does
9: these podcasts late at night and says the most ridiculous things, and then he goes on the next day to try and backtrack. And I've forced myself to watch some of his interviews, and I mean he's actually doing Labor more damage than he is good, I think.
0: I tell you, Kate, he never engages his brain before he lets his mouth go. And
9: all he says is
0: everything. And then Chris Hipkins must be going, what are you doing? Half the stuff you're saying we don't say. And then even if we did and even had that thought, you've still blown it out of proportion. It is just ridiculous, but they just seem to let him do whatever he wants to do.
9: And all he does is, well, he's the one really running the Labor Party, let's face it, and he just calls everybody he doesn't agree with mongrels and, you know, and then does this ridiculous kind of laugh that someone would do, you know, when they're sitting around a campfire with a guitar. And then he manages to talk non-stop for half an hour and say absolutely nothing except a couple of mongrels this and where's the money and funding, and he's got all these words that he uses for money, like funding and support and, you know, it's hilarious. I tell you, I just actually laugh out loud. It's quite funny. And I my prediction is the Opportunity Party's not going to get over 5%. I mean, I think they're a joke. I think they've got no experience, and as Yvonne Van Dongen said, they're over-credentialed young people going nowhere. And I'd even go further and say they're the kind of people that basically want to be helicoptered to the top of the mountain and then put the flag and say they climbed there.
0: Oh yeah, you know? Absolutely. Yeah. Well, Kate Kule Wong has already said that she wanted to. What is it in her interview with Jack Tame that she once they get in that they were going to cap donations, right, to the parties, because it's not fair that ACT's got over 1 million or 1.5 million and Tāpati Māori's only got about 140,000. And then Jack said to her, hey, well, hang on, you've got nearly 500,000 being donated from within your party. And so, she goes, once we get in, we will stop it. And he goes, so you'll get in and then you'll lift up the ladder. So no other, and she went, well, you've got to play the game, don't you? I mean, I thought that was so telling. That was so telling. So she, I want to be helicoptered to the top of the mountain, but no one else can do what we've done to get here.
9: Exactly. And I'll just finish on this. I just had a cup of tea with a friend this morning from Taupo, and I encourage everyone else to do this. So I said to her, right, let's just get the politics out of the way. I know she's a conservative person, so I said, let's just have a quick chat about strategic voting. And she said, oh, yes, let's. And so anyway, no, she had it all sorted. Her parents down in the Hawke's Bay, they're all sorted. So unite the right, spread the message, and keep these lefties where they belong, and that's away from the levers of power.
0: Good on you, Kate. Thanks for that.
9: All right.
0: Always enjoy it. Good on you, love. Have a good one. Hello, Brenda.
10: Hello, sweetheart. Oh, I love Kate. She's so cool.
0: She's cool. Very cool.
10: Yeah.
0: Very cool.
10: Kule Wong. Every time anyone says her name, I just see like an Asian pudding.
0: It's
10: something you order. Asian pudding.
0: Oh, my gosh, Brenda. Oh, you're a shocker. Oh, dear me.
10: It's like something you would order on an Asian takeaway. I want to have free Kule Wong.
0: Kule's, please. Kule Wong's.
10: Oh, my goodness.
0: Terrible memory.
10: I know. I'm terrible. You know, just regarding the whole sort of media and the just the biased propaganda, if you only hear from one echo chamber, you're never going to be balanced, right?
0: Yeah.
10: I mean, it's like eating the same meal every night. You know, you need some variety and balance in your diet. You know, don't rely on the mainstream media's gospel. Are they not gospel? They are only giving their opinions, you know. So it's like you guys at least get curious and give us the opportunity to listen to both sides of the story. You know, that gives us informed decisions, you know, to base, you know, our politics on, surely.
0: Yeah.
10: But I got a little bit ziggy with Sean this morning because one of those guys that he interviewed from whatever, I don't understand any of what's going on. Whatever happened on Tuesday, the guy that snuck in the extra microphone or sound piece or...
0: Yes.
10: Why is that such... I can't even understand why that's even a story. Why it's even... David Seymour did it at Waitangi Day. They cut him off and he had a sandwich in his pocket. Go you. And then it wasn't deceitful. All of a sudden, this guy goes and does it and all of a sudden, he's like, oh, he's deceitful. How come that doesn't make sense?
0: Jeremy Verity was the PA guy. I think what Sean was saying that this he brought the PA gear and he said that he didn't charge for it because he wanted to ask a question, but you can ask questions at those things anyway. And then when it was, then he did pull out a spare one in his pocket, which had its own PA in it. And Sean said, "Why did you bring it along?" He said, "Because I knew that what I was going to ask, I would possibly be shut down." So from that.
10: Yeah.
0: Sean is saying that, well, then you obviously came with an agenda and it was, and you knew what the reaction would be. So you have kind of hijacked what the evening was about with all these other candidates. Because it was all based on, it was the Outdoors and Freedom Party. Barry Young is standing for the Outdoors and Freedom Party.
10: Right.
0: So they wanted to bring it round to the vaccination data. And look, I'm not saying that's not the place because, I mean, the guy was on stage and you've got candidates of different parties. But my problem had been that it was shut down, I believe, and people can't ask questions. And in a democracy, everyone should be heard and everyone should be able to ask questions. And no one really did. I feel they stopped questions from the floor. And that's a shame for the rest that were up on the stage. That's my take on it. But I actually, Brenda, I think we have someone who was there next after you, who was at the Wadestown.
10: Oh, well, then they can, because this is the kind of thing that I'm interested in. I'm interested in the two sides of the story. I may not entirely buy into everything that Kate, for example, says or believes, but I will defend to the death her right to say it. And also, I can actually get myself a little bit informed. It doesn't mean that I've got to resist the entire time. You know, when I was growing up, our cousins came, we'd moved from Zimbabwe to South Africa, and our cousins came to visit. I was probably late teens, and we came from quite a political sort of motivated home, and he arrived and recently, at that time, Samora Machel, the Prime Minister of Mozambique, had died in an aeroplane crash.
0: Oh.
10: And my cousin Brian turned to me and said, "You fascist South Africans shot down Samora Machel." I went, "What? We didn't shoot him down." "Oh, yes, you did. You fascist South Africans assassinated him." I didn't take any of what he said as an insult, but more to the point, I took, my God, how, if I'm wrong and he's right, or vice versa, but it's incredible hearing that propaganda and realizing that don't believe every single thing that your media tell you. It's not the gospel truth. Anyway, I look forward to listening to the next quarter.
0: Good on you, Brenda. Thank you, my love. Enjoy always, as always, having a chat. Hang on, let me just grab that. Hello, Joy.
11: Hello.
0: You were there on Tuesday night, I believe.
11: Yes, I certainly was there at the meeting in Wadestown. I'm really disappointed to hear that it's being portrayed as hijacked by anti-vaxxers. That's definitely not the case. As regards to Mr. Verity, who certainly did supply the sound system for the evening, and he was told by the organiser, well, he asked the organiser if he could ask one question at the end of the evening, and the organiser agreed to that. But unfortunately, and it was the organiser at the end of the evening who said he wanted to get away early, he wanted to shut the meeting because he had to get home to his babysitter. And then the organiser also said all the candidates will be milling around. We won't have any public questions from the floor, but if anyone wants to go up to the candidates and ask a question, then they're very welcome to do so.
0: Oh, okay. Right. So they were made available to people. So, Joy, walk us through what happened with... So Jeremy Verity got his question out and then...
11: His question was shut down before he could get it out completely. Tamantha, she's the Green candidate.
0: Oh, Tamantha Paul. Yep.
11: Jeremy was standing there respectfully waiting to ask his question. He had his microphone in his hand. There was indeed a police officer standing behind him. He went to ask his question and she pushed her arm out in front of him and said, "Go away, I'm not speaking to you." And, yeah, that was basically it. There was no violence from what certain people are being labelled as anti-vaxxers. I mean, I'm not a vaccinated person, but I'm certainly not an anti-vaxxer. We have a really good social community. We invite anyone's welcome to our coffee mornings. We don't care if you're vaccinated or unvaccinated. We're there to get the truth out.
0: Mm. So, Joy, how has this blown up like this? What's happened? What do you think has happened?
11: Well, I think the media, mainstream media, have portrayed it that way, saying that Tamantha was harassed, that Aisha was harassed, but they weren't. When I was sitting in the audience, I was second row back, and further back behind me, about three rows, there was one particular woman. Every time Mr. Young got up to speak, she was heckling him. I presume she was a lefty from the Greens, but I can't confirm that. And I turned around and asked her to please be quiet and let the man speak. And every time Mr. Young got up to speak, she kept interrupting, heckling him. The rest of us, we were quite civil. We listened to all the candidates speak. We didn't heckle. We didn't shout out. It was all very civilised.
0: Well, gosh, Joy, that is a very different... You were there. That was a very different kind of...
11: Yes, I was there. And I'm a senior woman. I'm retired. I'm on the pension. I'm not out there to cause trouble. And the people, other people I know who were there, we're not out there causing trouble and we hate being labelled anti-vaxxers.
0: Yeah. Fair call. So it was actually Tamantha Paul when Jeremy Verity started to ask the question. She shut him down.
11: Yes. She's the Green candidate, isn't she?
0: Oh, yes, she is. Mm.
11: It's all there. We have all the footage. If you go in onto Facebook, onto Freedom Alliance, any of the other sites that videoed it, you can see it as plain as day. Mm. And so I think because the way it was portrayed, there will be perhaps some actions against the media who did that.
0: Well, yeah. Well, if they're purporting, not the truth, was Aisha Viral walked out with police around her? How did she get out of there?
11: There was only two police officers there, and they were very nice. We actually had a chat to them on the way out when we were out there on the footpath outside the venue.
0: Yeah. Didn't they see you as too much of a threat, Joy?
11: No, obviously not. They didn't see us oldies as very threatening, no.
0: Yeah. I appreciate you telling your side and what you saw. So, Joy, do you think that the candidates, did you mill around? Did you wait to talk to anyone? Or what happened at the end of the night for you?
11: We milled around. We were waiting and just a lot of the candidates went off to the left-hand side of the room and they were all there together. That's when Mr. Verity went up and tried to stand and wait to have his say, but that didn't happen. But, you know, to be, and for the organiser to say, you're invited to go and speak to the candidates at the end of the meeting, because people were very disappointed that they couldn't ask questions from the floor. Even if he said, you know, we'll take three questions from the floor. I mean, you know, that's how democracy...

0: really, the organiser should have said, Mr. Young, we'll give you an extra 10 seconds because you've lost that time due to that heckler. Nothing was said to the hecklers to stop and be quiet. And that's why annoying. I turned around and said, please let the man speak.
1: Good on you, Joy. What did the woman say? Did she ignore you, obviously, or what?
0: Yeah, she ignored me.
1: Yeah, well, you gave it a whirl. Well, Joy, I appreciate you calling and giving what your side of what you saw, what happened that night.
0: Okay, thanks, Leah, and thanks for hearing me.
1: No, absolutely, Joy. Thank you so much. Well, very interesting, isn't it? Two different sides of a coin, as we were saying. All right, team, we're going to grab the break and we are back shortly if you want to join in. 0800 332 283. Back shortly on the platform.
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0: Leah Parnapper on the platform.
1: Well, howdy doody. Good afternoon. Good to have your company today here on the platform. 0800 332 283 is the number to get in touch with the show. Of course, 5050. You guys know I like to talk to you, and I've enjoyed the calls I've had thus far. Hey, where are we going now? Is the government is refusing to make any law changes surrounding pork branding, but it acknowledges some labels may be misleading. This follows the pork industry calling for country of origin information to be clearer, as some shoppers think when they're buying their bacon or their ham, it's from New Zealand pigs when it may not be. New Zealand Pork Chief Executive Brent Kleiss says it's infuriating, actually. He's not happy that no changes were made. And he joins me now. Brent, good afternoon.
2: Hi, Leah. How are you doing?
1: I'm good. Good to have your company, and I thank you for your time. You've been pushing for clearer pork labelling for years now. How frustrating is it to be told the government isn't going to change the rules?
2: Well, it's extremely frustrating. It's quite bizarre, actually, considering that the reports both from the Regulations Review Committee, who looks at the effectiveness of law and regulations are there, and this new Ministry for Regulation, the government's own department, have both recommended to the minister that they look at it, only for the minister to say that he doesn't see any evidence of a problem. We're sort of running out of avenues, and it's really frustrating.
1: Well, when you've got the parliamentary committee recommending clearer pork labelling, and that's 3 years ago, I can understand it. Can you tell us then, Brent, tell the listeners, what is currently wrong with the labelling as it stands now? What are shoppers missing?
2: Yeah, so at the moment, we've got a situation where in New Zealand, 60% of pork is imported, and 85% of that goes into largely bacon and ham and processed products. And I think shoppers aren't aware that when they are in the supermarket, what ostensibly looks as though it's a New Zealand branded or a New Zealand owned or produced product is in fact using pork sourced from pigs raised in countries that don't adhere to the same production standards that we expect of our farmers here, whether that's an animal welfare environment or just the way that they pay their staff and people, and food safety as well. And it's really frustrating. If you're a consumer, you want to know where your food comes from.

0: differently. They've obviously seen enough evidence, as has the select committee. So, and then, you know, anyone going into a supermarket can see it for themselves. I went into Pack and Save Hornby last week to have a look.
1: Could not find
0: a single packet of New Zealand bacon. And yet anyone standing in front of that shelf would be mistaken at believing most of the brands there are a New Zealand family-owned company or produced product.
1: Ooh.
0: So, you know, when I think the scale is there, it's just perhaps the minister himself has been misled at the supermarket as well and wants to check the back of the pack.
1: Foodstuff said the amount of New Zealand pork varies from store to store depending on demand and supply. So is this ultimately about price then? Imported pork being cheaper?
0: Imported ham and bacon is a bit cheaper.
1: Yeah.
0: And look, make no bones about it, we can't produce enough ham or bacon in New Zealand to satisfy the total amount.
1: Is that right? Really, Brent? But we can't?
0: Yeah. So there's always going to, we're not trying to stop imports here. People need to have the option. But what we're wanting to do is give consumers the ability to make a choice and support the New Zealand domestic sector and all the goodness that comes with that.
1: Yeah.
0: By being fully informed with what it is that they're putting their money towards when they buy something.
1: Yeah. I genuinely think it's a reasonable request. I mean, we went through that. Mind you, we do supply eggs, we don't import, but you know, eggs, and we want to know free range. We want to know the difference between caged or barned, and that was all spelt out. We wanted, so now everything's go, you know, you look at eggs, it says barn, cage, free range. Chickens, when you buy chickens themselves. So it does seem that pork has been kind of left behind in the old where the heck does this come from?
0: Yeah, and I think the retailers made that call around eggs, and perhaps they could do the same around pork. I imagine there's a whole lot of profitability questions come into that decision, and that's probably a question to throw at them. But, you know, and eggs and chicken has the beauty of being, they don't have to compete with imports.
1: Yes.
0: So they're a protected market and can make those changes probably a little bit easier. Not to say that our farmers aren't. You know, farmers are investing millions of dollars over the next 10 years, sometimes on individual farms, to upgrade and update their facilities to make sure we continue being better in those standards of production. And we're just asking here for the government to back it as well.
1: Mm. So you said 60% are imported and then 85% of that goes into processed products, which is your bacon, right, and ham.
0: Yeah.
1: And so they're the ones where also the labels get quite small on the back.
0: Yeah, that's right. And New Zealanders can be really confident going into their butcher or their supermarket when they're looking at the fresh aisle, when they're getting a nice leg or a roast or even some pork loin or mince, that it's coming from New Zealand, right? So the labelling is not such a problem because it's pretty hard to send fresh meat into New Zealand and have a shelf life. So we're not too worried about that. People can be really confident that they're supporting the New Zealand sector and getting a great domestic Kiwi product when they shop that. But bacon, ham, anything that's frozen or packaged, you really want to check the labelling, check the small print, or look for the 100% New Zealand pork, 100% New Zealand ham or bacon stickers on the front.
1: If the government won't change the law, what can you do next, Brent? Would you take this to the Commerce Commission and ask to investigate whether some of this branding is actually misleading customers?
0: Yeah, and that's one of the things the minister sort of said we can do. The problem with the Commerce Commission is
1: they have no teeth.
0: They do. They look for opportunities where people are breaking the law and misleading customers. The problem here is the law that allows this situation to occur.
1: You're right. The law's not being broken as such. Yeah.
0: But one thing that could help there, and perhaps some of your listeners themselves might want to go and, if they're at home, go and check their ham or bacon in the freezer or in the fridge. And if they feel they've been misled, writing a letter to the Commerce Commission from any reasonable consumer or customer, of which, of course, New Zealand Pork's not one, we sort of consider ourselves experts in this, but a reasonable consumer, that's really helpful. It builds a level of scale of the problem that and perhaps provides the Commerce Commission the opportunity to advise the minister themselves, which at the moment they haven't seen the need to do.
1: Yeah, I hear what you're saying. Kind of get the customer behind it. Do you, and finally, Brent, on that, do you feel that is something Kiwis would support? Have you had these conversations, you know, with

0: with your regulars, with consumers? Do they go, I really want to know what
1: Yeah,
0: is.
1: they do.
0: They do.
1: Especially when it comes to a New Zealand product, people put intrinsic value upon New Zealand products and what it means to them.
0: Yeah.
1: All around the world, that's why we're so good at sending food around the world. So they do
0: Yeah.
1: want to know. The same is true for other countries. People might be more likely, for instance, to buy Danish prosciutto than they are to buy it from somewhere like, I don't know, somewhere that's not well known for producing those sorts of products. So it helps to know. The other thing is, it's not just the farmer bodies and those that make money from pork who are saying this. There's numerous studies out there in the media space from typically our adversaries in these areas, the animal welfare activists and protesters that like to get out there, have also done work that demonstrates consumers want to know the standards of production of the

0: eggs or anything like that are gone from New Zealand's pork production. It's not, we don't have something called trichinella here to an extent that it used to be before. So the standards of production are so high that that's less of a worry these days. So look, if people are wondering how to cook, we've got our New Zealand pork website, plenty of recipes on there, tips on how to cook it. Ask your butcher. You can't go wrong with pulled pork or pork mince and substituting that into some of your other recipes like your burger patties or your lasagnas and your spaghettis and things like that. It actually makes a much more affordable but better mouthfeel and taste profile too. So there's plenty of options there. You don't have to do anything fancy with it. You just need to try it, really.
1: I'm starting to think it's about time I'd be brave and start cooking pork. Well, it is. You're right. So it is. Are you nzpork.co.nz? I'm just gathering.
0: Yes, I think there's one that's our corporate website for farming issues, and there's one that's around recipes. But if you just search New Zealand pork recipes in Google, you'll find it.
1: Fascinating, Brent. Really. I mean, I know what we were talking about at the beginning, but I just, got to ask while I've got you.
0: Well, if people are wondering where to buy it as well, also on here, there is a where to buy New Zealand pork, and any butcher that's supplying New Zealand pork or any brand, they can find it there in their local area. And then there's the New Zealand Ham and Bacon Awards that we run every year as well, which if they Google that, they'll find somewhere near them that does a really award-winning product too. So it's out there. It can be a bit hard to find, but it is there.
1: See, now, who knew that? Where to buy New Zealand pork? That's on your website too. And then you hold an awards every year. What is it like? Is it like the best pork farmer, or is it the best pork product?
0: This one's the New Zealand Ham and Bacon Awards.
1: Ooh-wee.
0: So it's specifically aimed at those two products. And
1: very nice.
0: Only New Zealand raised pigs are able to be used in the products that enter. So,
1: I promise this is the last question, because Brent's like, we're really just going off to all sorts of things here. What is the breed? what's the breed we use here for our pigs?
0: Oh, there's a bit of a mix. There's Duroc and there's Berkshire. It depends exactly what the and there's a cross variety as well. There's a little bit of a mix out there, depending on what the farmer exactly is going for. Some of them do better in different environments and different farming methods, and
1: they produce really?
0: Different products as well. So there's a little bit of variety, but
1: Duroc
0: but by and
1: large,
0: they're the
1: Berkshire.
0: Same as the rest of the world.
1: Oh, so even like, so a South Island farmer to a North Island might use a different breed just because of what, the weather or something?
0: Oh, it's more down to their personal preference and some of the behavioural attributes of the animal and the way they like to farm. But by and large, the pigs farmed in New Zealand are no different in genetics than the rest of the world. So,
1: right. Interesting. We had pigs when I was a kid. Well, we had a pig for Christmas and fed him up for the year, and he was just so big, the big white one. Or did he have big white and black? Not sure. Not quite sure what that was, but I never thought about what the breeds were either. Brent, thank you so much. And I hope we talk again. And when we're doing a pork promotion, that's what we need to do.
0: Oh, better get that advertising dollar.
1: Oh, no, I wasn't asking for money from you. No, I was trying to think of something. No, good
0: really
1: on you, Brent.
0: I'm happy to be on the show at any time. Yeah. Thanks for that.
1: Oh, fantastic. Lovely to talk to you. That is Brent Kleiss. He is the Chief Executive of New Zealand Pork, and what a good guy, because I just put him through all sorts of crazy questions, because it is interesting. Leah, New Zealand Pork Ambassador. I don't mind. Who knew? Did you guys know? Did you know that we've got about 65 farms? Did you know that we go through about 600,000 animals a year? Which still sounds like a hell of a lot, doesn't it? And that 100%, pretty much very little goes to the islands, but most of it gets sold in New Zealand. And how often do we kind of bang on about, all the good meats going overseas? That's why a steak costs so much money. Because we're, pretty much from nose to tail, a cow goes overseas. So where there is nothing on the cow now that is cheap because it's all sent overseas, why?

0: should be really kind of like supporting beef, our pork. And here I was. I was brutally honest. I don't buy it. I've got a couple of pork chops in the fridge in the freezer, but it's been absolute months since I've bought pork. Something that Brent did said, I didn't want to pull him up on it because, you know, he was quite enthusiastic by then. He said, you know, there's so many ways you can cook it. And he said, pulled pork. Now, you know, I talk about my husband a lot on the show and, you know, because you know, he does some funny things. Now you guys go, Leah, you're living with an animal. He does not like pulled pork. He doesn't get it. He says, why is everything pulled? Pulled pork, pulled beef, pulled this, cook it till you pull it. What's all that sounded wrong? You know, you go to a restaurant and it says pulled pork on something. He goes, why do they pull it? Why don't they just cook a nice piece of meat? Yeah, exactly. Pull the pork. I'm going, this is going to save me here. I don't know where I'm going.
1: I have to jump in. What?
0: I know.
1: Be Kelly careful pulling pork. And
0: Kelly messaged me. She goes, pork is life.
1: Pork is life. I was
0: you
1: just saying.
0: You do love pork.
1: I do. It is my favourite food. I didn't get, you know, growing up in a middle sort of range family in terms of income and stuff, we had a lot of roast chicken and beef.
0: Yes. Yeah.
1: But it wasn't until I was about 15 years old where Mum finally cooked a roast pork. And I thought, oh my God, what is this?
0: Where have you been all my
1: where
0: life?
1: Where have you been all my life? I mean, we grew up in the country, for goodness sake. But since then, oh my geez. My favourite food, every time, you know, you fill out one of those things, what's your favourite TV show? What's your favourite food? I always put down my mum's roast pork. She thinks that she can't cook, but her roast pork is just to die for.
0: Now answer me this, riddle me this, because this is where maybe I stay away from it. Is pork allowed to be a bit pinky? Because I don't... See, that's why I don't know.
1: Not like rare, because it's a bit like chicken where it has to be cooked properly. But
0: right.
1: you can easily overdo it, but it's also easy to not overdo it. I think a lot like pork belly, for instance, used to be, your crap off cut for your dog, like a lamb shank. But pork belly, since the cooking shows in the last 20 years or so, has become such a valuable cut, and it's so good.
0: Asians do the best. Pork belly with their little sticky...
1: I am whatever, salivating.
0: Whatever hoisiny thing goodness they put on the top.
1: Yeah, the five spice, the hoisin, honey. Mate.
0: I would roll around on that. I just think that's amazing.
1: It's funny, though, last night we had Asian food, sort of like a pork bowl with rice and noodles and, you know, crispy pork on top from one of the local takeaways. And it's so good. But since my operation, I eat a lot of pork. Since my operation, I can't actually, I shouldn't be really eating too much of it. But pork fat, so whether it's ham with a bit of fat or whether it's pork belly, I kind of have an instant reaction to it. But it does not stop me eating it. As long as I'm near my bathroom, I'm totally fine.
0: Oh, no.
1: Dave's like, you've got to stop eating pork. I'm like, Dave, it's not pork. It's the pork fat that does it, you know.
0: Seriously,
1: I can't cook to save myself, but I do a wicked roast pork if I say so. So, it is such a good meat. And
0: do you? Okay,
1: man, I feel like it right now.
0: We always tend to do the better living bit, don't we? But my last question, because really I'm genuinely, and I've got to start supporting the pork farmers.
1: You do.
0: Now, do you cook it like a proper roast pork? Does it go in the oven for how long?
1: Yeah, absolutely. I think it's supposed to be like an hour per 1.5 kilos or something like that.
0: Jeez, that's a big pork. That's
1: so funny. If you put like a family-sized pork or even like a slightly smaller one, you just kind of, I don't know, we've got like one of those poke-it-in meat temperature things.
0: Oh, we need to get one of them.
1: Yeah, and you can't go wrong with that. And even if you open it up and you think, it's still a little bit pink on the inside, just chuck it back in for 5 minutes and it's all good. Especially you and Mike, two-person household, just like Dave and I.
0: Six foot three, Chris. Kelly, what cut does your mum use to roast up? As everyone I try cooking dries out. Same as me, Chris. Everyone I try dries out. So
1: try it again. So literally just your shoulder cut, you know.

0: You get rolled pork roast on the rotisserie on the barbecue.
1: Oh, the swimming pool.
0: Oh, in the pool when yeah, I break the pool out.
1: Yep.
0: Break the pool out over Christmas. Get that rolled pork roast on the rotisserie on the barbecue. Watch and sip and splash while the baby cooks. Then slice pieces off and pop it in a piece of fresh white buttered bread.
1: Oh.
0: And you've made it big time, Leah.
1: Oh.
0: And look at this, funny, I'm a vegetarian now, but I have fond memories still of the pork love past life. Oh, how lovely of a vegetarian to even text that.
1: It is awesome.
0: From a vegetarian. I admire you for even doing that. Dave the Chippy says, guys, always brine your pork. Moist, moist, moist. Okay, we've got to say moist three times. Guys. So we need to have a cooking hour on Fridays.
1: Ooh.
0: We can share recipes and tips. Better living, everyone.
1: Oh.
0: Yeah, like we do say this, and Kate's come up with this a few times as well.
1: We do. I think we do need to do this. Someone else has suggested we get Avis on.
0: Yes. Yeah, she's just going to, she knows too much, though.
1: She knows so much about cooking. So, yeah, she's going to outdo us all and make us feel bad.
0: No,
1: she's
0: going to make us look bad.
1: She's
0: I don't
1: really
0: know about
1: good
0: that
1: about it. Okay, fair enough.
0: Love you, Avis, but I don't know about that. It's 2026, people. Meat thermometer. Every type of meat will be improved. Juicy chicken, lamb, beef, pork forever.
1: That
0: yeah,
1: is
0: it
1: true.
0: Is. You're right.
1: Yeah, you're onto
0: yourself,
1: it.
0: Get yourself a bloody thermom.
1: A pokey porky
0: and finally,
1: thing.
0: See, pork is not only a family favourite, Leah, but my besties and I will always go to pulled pork with a yummy Asian sticky sauce on a bun with coleslaw. The pork gets cooked in the sauce for hours till it falls apart in the crock pot. Try it.
1: Oh.
0: Brenda, I love it. Don't get me wrong. It's my crazy husband. There's something about pulled pork. He thinks it ruins the integrity of a lovely piece of meat when it's fall apart or soft, and then they get the forks and they pull everything to bits. Whenever chefs do it, Kelly, on cooking programs, and they go, oh, I've just cooked this amazing, you know, pot roast, blah, blah, blah, and they pull it out and all succulent, and they go, ding, ding, ding, and they start pulling it apart with forks. My husband
1: goes
0: ballistic. He's like, what is with look at it. He goes, Leah, look at it. It looks like cat food now.
1: No.
0: Like
1: food. You might have a point, but it
0: looks
1: tastes
0: like
1: good.
0: Looks like you can eat it with, like, no teeth. And I said, well, I think that's the whole idea, my love.
1: Yeah.
0: He's a funny boy. Anyway.
1: Well, he's European, so they don't have exciting dishes there.
0: European.
1: So, you
0: know,
1: he's Welsh, so.
0: Hey, don't make him more exotic than what he is. He's Welsh. He's a taffy. When I think European, I think some man on it in Italy on one of those beautiful boats going to his palazzo. Not my Welshie.
1: He likes rabbit and leek.
0: Oh, dear Lord.
1: Oh, that's funny.
0: All right. Hey, this is good, guys. What I'm feeling here is we've got to support New Zealand pork. This is what this whole convo's about. And we've got to take a break. We'll be back shortly.
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0: South Electric. I'm up against some real Beltway insiders from the big parties. But as a Lower Hutt lad, I'm going to give it my best shot. 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
4: Leah Parnipa on the platform.
3: Jeremy, good afternoon.
5: Oh, hi Leah. I hear you had a call from, I think it was Joyce earlier on, about the Waitsetown meeting. I was the person that was asking the question of Aishwa Verrill at that meeting in Waitsetown.
3: Jeremy Verity.
5: Yes, that's me. You may recognise my voice from other conversations with you.
3: Other conversations. Yeah. What do you want to say?
5: I wanted to comment on the media coverage of it, and it was totally unrealistic. They didn't do their research properly because they watched a video that John Ansell had online, but it didn't show what really happened, and they sort of made sweeping statements agitators are crowded around Aishwa Verrill as she attempted to leave, which wasn't true. Wanted to ask a question. I was told I could ask a question, and then they changed their mind later on, and then they shut me down, and then the meeting ended. And then I went over to Aishwa Verrill, but before I got there, a whole lot of Labour Party and Green Party people crowded around her. And as I went up to her, I was then shoved away and told by Tamitha Paul to get out and go. And she pushed me twice, fairly sort of, not I'd say aggressively, but it wasn't reasonable. She just got to say, hey, sorry, she doesn't want to take a question. You know, she shouldn't have to actually physically push me away.
3: Is that and right, Jeremy? So Tamitha Paul from the Green Party actually physically put hands on you twice?
5: Yes, she pushed me twice away. It's in the video. If you look at John Ansell's Facebook page, and if you also look at the Outdoors and Freedoms Party, you've also put the video up showing exactly what happened. And
3: Were you putting a question to her? Is that why she pushed you? I mean, she shouldn't push anybody.
5: Sorry, I was putting a question to Aishwa Verrill, but Tamitha Paul was there in some sort of human shield around her to stop people coming up to her and, well, attempting to ask a question, I guess. I mean, I'm not sure why she's scared. She's at a public meeting to talk to constituents. Why would she be scared of me asking her a question? I mean, she should be able to take field questions from the public. And Tamitha Paul shouldn't be standing around her trying to shove people away.
3: Well, nobody should be touching anybody or shoving anyone. Look, Jeremy, I heard you on with Sean this morning, and he said that he felt that you were there and you guys were there to disrupt the evening. Was that your purpose?
5: Well, definitely wasn't my aim. The whole meeting, I did not heckle or interject. I think a little bit of heckling and interjection in meetings okay if it's reasonable. From either side, I think that's a good thing in a public meeting. But I didn't heckle or interject. I was videoing the event. I wanted to ask that question in particular. I didn't want to disrupt the meeting. I wanted the meeting to flow as it would, and I wanted to ask my question at the end. That was my intention when I went to the meeting.
3: And the media purported people trying to touch Aishwa Verrill as she was leaving, you know, grab her. Did that happen?
5: I can see no video evidence of that, and there's probably three or four different videos from various angles. And if anybody can produce that video evidence, I'm happy to be corrected. But I wholeheartedly believe that that was totally untrue. It worries me that the quality of the Post, Aniki Smith and Tom Hunt, who wrote the Post article, I think the quality of journalism is very poor, that they can't research the topic properly and provide accurate information. So I don't believe that anybody went anywhere near her or pushed her or whatever. What did they say? They said...
3: There were arms going in somewhere trying to touch her.
5: Arms. Yeah, going into... Yeah, that's right. That's correct. Mm. They just like sticking their arms through and trying to grab at her. Sorry, I do not believe that happened at all.
3: No.
5: The only thing happened was...
3: I'll keep going.
5: That was Tamitha Paul pushing me with her arms. That's the only arms that I saw in any video.
3: That's... Joy was saying, because Joy had heard me saying that before Joy called, and I know Joy was there as well, was that I believe in freedom of speech, but I said I wonder if these agitators, which I was meaning you before I've spoken with you and Joy, are more about just shutting down these events. And, you know, and I said the bigger picture is people go to these events to talk whatever your political leaning is. You want to hear from everybody. And that's when Joy rang and said, well, you are right, it was shut down, but as in like it finished, because apparently the organiser wanted to go home to sort out a babysitter, but said that candidates could mill around and people could go and answer questions. Is that what happened?
5: Yeah, that's what they said to us. So I can't. That's the way he said he had to go home early. So that's why he shut it down early.
3: All hell had broken out.
5: Well, most of the hell was breaking up because there were quite a lot of Green Party people there who were agitating Barry Young, who was speaking. He was like, you know, at times you couldn't hear what he was saying. So there was probably a lot more disruption from, I would say, the Green Party or maybe Labor Party, I'm not sure exactly, but activist-type people that were in the audience as well. And good on them for being there. That's all part of the political process. And I mean, a bit of argy-bargy, reasonable. But not too much, you know.
3: Well, not when you want people do want to be able to talk to candidates and, you know, and have their say. Everyone should be able to. It was interesting talking to Joy. And you have told me as well what happened on the night.
5: And there was a police presence as well there, which was interesting.
3: Joy said there were a couple of police, but she said they kind of milled around outside and that they weren't, she said she even had a chat to them afterwards and they didn't seem agitated or upset or anything. They were just there. Police of these things aren't unusual, Jeremy, to be honest. I've been to a few. You must have been to a few. You'll see police there.
5: Okay. Yeah, occasionally, yeah. Yeah. I mean, they're okay. They came and chatted to me and said, oh, you can't, you know, speak to Aisha Verrill. And I just said, well, look, you know, why can't I speak to her? And then I said, you know, it's a political meeting. And but Aisha had gone by that point and we were sort of dispersed. But, you know.
3: Jeremy, what was your question?
5: Oh, it was about the meeting that was happened on the 13th of August, 2021. And that's been deleted from the ministerial diaries, and asked a lot, you know, did this meeting happen or not? Mm. And did you withhold information from the public on, you know, some informed consent information? That was my question for her.
3: Yeah. Jeremy, she didn't appear in the COVID inquiry to answer questions, so she's not likely to answer at a public meeting, is she? I'm not saying so... She shouldn't have to at all, but, you know, this woman does not answer those questions.
5: No, I mean, I think for her, if she'd said to me, oh, look, hey, Jeremy, I don't think we made a good decision back then, but that was the best decision at the time. And but with, you know, different light on things later on, you know, I look at things differently and maybe, you know, if she thinks she did something wrong, and I think there was something wrong there, if she apologised and wore it and said, look, you know, we've want to get things more right in the future, it would be all good. But I think not to talk about it at all, and that encourages people like me to become more determined to try and get an answer out of her. I guess the silence is the problem, you know. Actually talking it through with us and maybe admitting fault if there was fault would be far more preferable, and I'd have a lot of respect for her if she did that. In fact, I'll welcome her at any time to come and talk to me. The door's open for me if she wants to talk to me about it.
3: Yeah. Well, Jeremy, cheers for your call, buddy.
5: Thanks very much for your time. Appreciate it.
3: All right. See you later. Interesting, eh? Well, there we go. Golly, what a day. What a day. Didn't start out this great when I first started, I must say. At 1 o'clock, might have been a little bit more grumpy. Where are you all? Now it's turned into this. Fantastic stuff. Hey, before we just grab the break, there was a text I didn't get to that said, sorry, Leah, apologies for still not calling as I'm in waiting for my grandkids outside school. But I just want to say we think David Seymour is a superlative leader. What a great word, superlative. Cool, calm, articulate, always provides an answer without bluster or fudging. We absolutely resent the undeserved hate speech directed at him at any opportunity, any and every opportunity, says Heather. Yes. Brenda, I asked him what he was going to ask. He just said it. It was about the meeting that back in August 2021, 13th of something, something that was deleted. That was the question. I asked him what the question was. He said that's what he wanted to ask Aisha Verrill. So he did. He did give us the question. Someone must have taken you away for 2 seconds and you missed it. Now on David Seymour very quickly, and you would have seen this possibly, it was just a kind of announced today though, the ACT Party wants to wind up the Waitangi Tribunal, saying its contemporary inquiries have become increasingly ideological and expensive. The party is campaigning on 4 reforms that it says will end the tribunal's jurisdiction, contemporary jurisdiction, and move the country on. David Seymour, who has previously branded the tribunal as increasingly activist, said while the tribunal had made an important contribution, particularly in helping address historical grievances, the tribunal that existed today is very different to the institution established in 1975. He says the original need for the Waitangi Tribunal has evaporated as our country has matured into a place with strong property rights, the rule of law, and restraints on the use of military power. The historical claims were clearly wrong to anybody. The government of the day illegally used military power to take away people's property, and it won't surprise you that I'm opposed to that. But it's not dealing with issues like that anymore. To have a Waitangi Tribunal that openly says, well, actually, we don't think that the government is acting legitimately, despite putting in place perfectly legitimate elective policies, that goes beyond simply being an advisor, because that's what the tribunal is, an advisor, whereas they believe they are a law unto their own, and they aren't. And, of course, certain parties, Te Pāti Māori, the Greens, I do believe, and Opportunity want to give them more powers, powers over the government. ACT's policy document says every historical claim lodged before the 1st of September 2008 should be heard and resolved, but any lodged after would not be including contemporary or kaupapa claims. He said that was the time that treaty settlements had to be lodged so that they could be settled. There are some iwi, most notably my own Ngāpuhi in the far north of the country, who have not yet come to a mandate amongst themselves to settle with the Crown. But we hope that as time goes on and as new generations come to the fore with the Ngāpuhi, that will be possible. So interesting and not surprising from ACT, and a bloody good call. A good call. So Te Pāti Māori has a bottom line policy to amend the Treaty of Waitangi Act 1975 to make Waitangi Tribunal recommendations binding on the Crown, giving the Tribunal even more power to investigate and enforce breaches. Seymour said that approach would make the Tribunal an unelected alternative government system, and we do not want that. Okay, now we've got a big day tomorrow. Now, I've told you about Sal Grover, fantastic Sal Grover. She's coming over from Australia. She's here for a convention, Family First Convention, actually. And she will be in the studio with me tomorrow. Got to do a little bit of, jiggery with the chairs and stuff and the camera. But she will be here at 1 o'clock for an hour fingers crossed, I think it's an hour. And I really want you guys to ask questions of her as well. So I know you love Sal Grover. So tune in, call in. But she's not the only big call, is she, Kelly?
6: She is not. We have been busy. So tomorrow
3: thanks to you.
6: Look at the calendar and be like, oh, no way, it's September 11 tomorrow. So it is the 25th anniversary since the World Trade Center attacks tomorrow, would you believe it?
3: Wow.
6: Friggin' crazy, 25 years. So we've actually got a 9/11 survivor who's going to come on and join us.
3: Incredible.
6: Yeah. Australian man by the name of Michael Macker. He is an artist, lives in Melbourne these days, and he was living and studying and working in New York, obviously, during the attacks. He wasn't in the buildings, but he lived about three blocks or something from them. Gosh. And watched them fall and rushed towards the scene, essentially, and tried to help and do all this sort of thing. And he will tell us his incredible story tomorrow just after 3 o'clock. So,
3: And thanks to Kelly, because Kelly tracked him down. She was all over a 9/11 person to talk to, and you had a couple you reached out to.
6: And got
3: Michael Macker, which is brilliant.
6: Well, there's obviously, people don't want to talk about it. And that's totally understandable. So, yeah, we're pretty lucky. I mean, we had a man last year who told us his incredible story. In fact, another Australian man, Hans Kunin. But Michael Macker's going to tell us his story as well. It's, and sort of his life since has been quite influenced by what he saw that day. So, yeah, it's
3: Ooh, what a day.
6: Cool, mate. Good way to wrap up the week.
3: Fantastic.
6: Golly me.
3: So you will join us. We will be back tomorrow. I'm telling you,
6: You
3: will join us tomorrow. We've got these great people. You don't want to miss them. So, look, until then, look after yourselves. We will be back very shortly on the platform.
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0: First invites you and your family to his public meeting in Takapuna on Sunday the 13th of September. 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This is a critical election year and New Zealand First has the people and the policies to put all New Zealanders first. 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
2: In this update, the Ministry of Social Development's apologising for a series of mistakes that meant people's benefit payments were wrongly cut. Its review showed more than 30,000 cases were impacted by a backlog in people confirming their circumstances and a legislation gap on winter energy payments. The agency has paid back the more than $2.5 million withheld. Chief Executive Debbie Power says New Zealanders expect better.
3: Some people did all the right things, but still had their payments suspended. We know that even a short suspension of payments could have caused a lot of anxiety and trouble for our clients.
2: The Treasury warned Finance Minister Nicola Willis the public service needed to raise productivity 8% annually to avoid loss of services. Advice to the government on its 2026 budget decisions has been publicly released. Claudia O'Neill has more.
4: The government set a target to reduce the overall public service to 55,000 full-time equivalent staff by July 2029. The Treasury told Willis cutting nearly 9,000 staff to meet the target will require service transformation. It told her the use of digital technology would need to accelerate at a scale and speed not achieved to date.
2: Investigations continue into the fatal shooting of a man and woman in Nelson's Tahunanui last Friday. Police say they've finished examining the Parker's Road property. Post-mortem exams have also been carried out. Investigators are still gathering information to hand to the coroner. The average KiwiSaver balance has now topped $40,000. A Financial Markets Authority report finds a record high $138.8 billion are in funds under management. Growth funds are now the largest single category at $68 billion. Investment management head Emily Jensert says public engagement is clearly stronger, but it's important people change funds for the right reason.
5: Although switching might indicate competition and innovation in the market, we also want to make sure that consumers are switching based on information being provided to them.
2: That's news.
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morning to you. I'm Sean Plunkett. This is The Platform. And boy, we've got tons of stuff to cover with you today. I'm going to give you an update, an exclusive update on the issue of the Ombudsman and his weird comments at Tūranga Waewae Marae. Fear and loathing in Wadestown, things get

0: ugly at a Wellington political meeting. I tell you who the idiots were who did that, and call for a bit of calm. Labor reveals its anti-free speech power play. And is the government's tourism levy, is that enough to assuage the tourism industry? We find out. Yes, my sister's birthday today, mine yesterday. We have one day where we're the same age. We were born a year minus a day apart. Weird. Happy birthday, Patty. Okay, where do we start this morning? Let's clear up the update that I've got, and then we'll get into a story that I think is a little bit disturbing and has certainly worried me. As you know, we highlighted, was it Monday we got into this story, the story about John Allen? The Ombudsman, an officer of Parliament with quite extraordinary powers to investigate the government, ministers and public officials, to assure they are not corrupt and they follow the law and that they answer things like Official Information Act requests. A very powerful position being the Ombudsman, and one that should always be above reproach. The Ombudsman must be unbiased, must do his job without fear or favour, and not be involved in the political process that he is largely responsible for making sure it stays within its own lines. But, and we'll play it again in case you missed it, but the current Ombudsman, John Allen, who was appointed just last year, so he's got another 4 years in the job. John Allen was invited to Tūranga Waewae Marae for the Māori Queen, otherwise known as the Queen of Huntly's, coronation celebration, was invited to speak. Probably shouldn't have accepted the invitation, but then gave an impassioned... well, what do you think it was? Let's play this clip that, by the way, was put online by the Office of the Ombudsman with your tax dollars. Have a listen.
1: Be prepared to stand for something. So I'm here standing with and for Kingitanga. I'm here standing with and for unity. I'm here standing with and for fairness. I'm here standing with and for systemic change, and I stand in the mana of the Parliament of Aotearoa New Zealand, and I challenge or excite or invite the politicians of our country to share that kaupapa, to share Kuininawai's kaupapa, kotahitanga, economic empowerment, taiao and care for the taiao. All of those things are essential. In that spirit, can I simply say, the young people have it. They've got it. They'll take us forward. But we do want to create a foundation and a momentum that enables them to succeed.
0: Pretty much activist speech making. Pretty much a call for some sort of revolution. And totally inappropriate, clearly. You do not need to be a constitutional law expert to know just how far out of line John Allen went. Now, certainly we had Todd Stevenson on earlier in the week, the ACT MP. I understand Mr. Stevenson has lodged a complaint about this or raised the matter with the Speaker, as have a number of other people. I also understand that the Speaker himself has seen the full text of the speech and the clips that were distributed, and this is important, by the Ombudsman's office itself. And I understand also from two different sources that Speaker Gerry Brownlee is not pleased. In fact, he's quite exorcised by what John Allen has done, and it is my understanding that next Tuesday, the Speaker and John Allen will sit down at Parliament, and John Allen has essentially been summoned there, and will have a heart-to-heart about what John Allen has done. I'm going to make a prediction that nothing public will come of that meeting. John Allen will say, sorry, I'll stay in my lane. Gerry Brownlee will give him a verbal dressing down. And I'm going to say right now, in expectation that that's what will happen next week, I think more has to happen. I think there has to be a public apology from the Ombudsman to say he overstepped the mark and showed poor judgment. And once he's done that, of course, he's inappropriate for the job and he's got to go. Are we going to do a Nick Blakely? Are we going to let this one ride or not? I do not see how John Allen, in all good conscience, can stay in his $450,000 plus a year job. having done that. Clearly he has done wrong. He wouldn't be getting called into Jerry Brownlee's office. And if he's got an excuse for it, let him make that excuse publicly to the taxpayers of New Zealand, to the voters of New Zealand, who expect him to do a damn sight better. So my understanding, the meeting, Jerry Brownlee and John Allen next Tuesday, it is not clear whether it's an official disciplinary meeting or just a chat. But certainly Jerry Brownlee not well pleased with what happened at Tū Rangawaewae Marae. Let's put that aside then. Let's move on to, and I will give Stuff credit for this. Annika Smith and Tom Hunt wrote this story. They went last night to Wadestown. Wadestown, one of the nicer suburbs of Wellington, Wadestown. They went to Wadestown to a political meeting of candidates, which was largely unremarkable, until a group of about 20 agitators started having a go at Aisha Verrill. And there was a little bit of tension in the room. And these agitators made things so unsafe for Aisha Verrill, she basically had to be escorted from the meeting by the police. It's good reporting. I don't think Stuff have taken a side on this, but they have identified the group of people who were doing the agitating. They've identified that someone who'd helped supply audio equipment to the group was kind of a mole inside the thing. His microphone, he tried to speak when he had no speaking rights. He then pulled out a secondary microphone and amplifier. So it sounds like they were set up by a group largely associated with the Free Outdoors Freedom Party. They were anti-vaxxers. They were extreme anti-vaxxers. They were cookers. So the Outdoors and Freedom Party have nominated, I think, in the Wadestown seat, Barry Young. He is the guy still before the courts for leaking a whole lot of private health data and then making wildly inaccurate claims about what it said about the vaccine and COVID. Barry Young is a man before the courts. He is also, I think, having a midlife crisis. And he has been a lightning rod for the most extreme anti-vaxxers, the real nutters, the real cookers. And they've obviously formed a little bit of a cabal, and they went along to the meeting in Wadestown to stroke their own egos and try and confirm their own bias. And Aisha Verrill was the target of their, well, lunacy. Let's just call it lunacy. Now, you can have your views about Aisha Verrill and particularly her role in what ended up being the debacle of our COVID response. Whether or not she should have given more evidence, isn't it strange she was in meetings where no one could remember what happened? Yes, you can be as outraged about that as you want. But I think when politics comes to intimidating people who are standing for public office, physically threatening them, and just being there because you're a wanker, and that's what I'm going to say to the Outdoors and Freedom people and Barry Young, and John Ansell, actually, is one of the people involved. You're idiots and you're anti-democratic, and if you're going to go to a public meeting about policy, don't be an arsehole. It's an old New Zealand thing. Don't be arseholes. I think the Outdoors Freedom people clearly were arseholes at that meeting last night. I wasn't there, but I've read what I think is a rather good report of it. And Barry Young, I don't know why you and your mates would be invited to any more political meetings, Barry, but you're not clever. You don't prove anything by hounding Aisha Verrill, whether you agree with their politics or not. You don't achieve anything by physically intimidating her and having to get the police involved. You damage democracy. But you are not people. People who do things like that at public meetings aren't interested in democracy. They're interested in being right, even though they are demonstrably wrong about an awful lot of things. They are trying to confirm their own biases. They're trying to prove that, you know, remarkably, they picked up something on the internet that everyone else in the world missed. And they're delusional and they're childish. If any of the people who were there and protesting want to ring in and argue the point with me, you can. Barry, I'll make the invitation to you. You can ring in as a candidate. It is probably the only time you'll appear on the platform. But the invitation is there for you this morning. What do you say, Barry, to your supporters who used physical intimidation and skullduggery to disrupt a political meeting and obviously cause distress to a woman standing for public office? I'll invite anyone involved in that protest last night to ring the platform today and try and tell me what you, why you're not complete wankers. Yeah, and people get it. It's been 6 years since COVID. It's time to move on with your lives, anti-vaxxers. Nobody cares. Look, I get the anti-vaxxers. I get the anti-mandate people. I do not get the cookers. And the people who disrupted that last night were cookers. Sure, no dickheads. Great All Black philosophy picked up by the AB's trip to an AFL team. Bah, goes someone. Yes, Justin, I'm a sheep. Quite happy to be a sheep. Sean, I presume the public servants can't wait for co-governance to embed itself more deeply so they won't need to concern themselves with pushback for openly displaying their anti-democratic tendencies. That's in relation to John Allen. Let's take a break at 17 past 7.
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0: I have to say, this meeting I'm talking about in Wadestown, it was also a fact that Green and Labour supporters were disruptive, and there's nothing wrong with argy-bargy or interjection at a public meeting in politics. But when it gets to the point where a candidate has to be protected by police, something has gone wrong. Sean, the anti-vaxxers have to compete with a long line of other professional victims. It's becoming a massive queue in this country, says Tony. By the way, the lines are open, 0800 332 283. You can text me on 5050. The texts are coming fast. Come on, pick up the phone and have a talk about it. And I would just love to hear from any of the cookers that were there last night. And you know what? I can just see it. John Ansell, who posted it all over Facebook, and Barry Young, they all will have been texting each other on home, and their echo chambers go, oh, that was great. We struck a blow for freedom. No, you didn't. You just looked like dicks. Complete dicks. In fact, we might give John Ansell a ring. I think I've got his number. And think, what the hell were they up to? On John Allen, a lot of you have come back on that. Sean, John Allen's speech represents peak cultural cringe. I'm nominating him for the Flaccid Savaloy of the Week Award. We do not have a flaccid saliva. We do not have a flaccid... Savaloy of the Week Award. Sean John's, Flaccid Savaloy of the Week, sorry. This is what happens when no one is held accountable. Aisha Verrill gets everything she deserves, says Kelly. No one deserves to be physically threatened to the point where the police need to protect them. That's just not on. Kate, good morning.
13: Good morning, Sean. Yeah, I'd sort of like to briefly discuss this, and I don't want to, you know, resort to sort of name calling either you or me or being interrupted. But, you know, this is the problem when we've had two COVID inquiries. None of the people that were behind all these decision making during COVID have spoken. They have not been questioned on their decisions. We've got Chris Hipkins out there wanting to be in the next government. He's been found, you know, telling porkies, trying to hide the fact that they knew information about this myocarditis. Aisha Verrill was there as well. These people need to answer some questions.
0: Kate, they can't remember knowing that they knew.
13: Oh, that's just rubbish. They absolutely...
0: All right. Let's say that's rubbish. Let's say they're lying about what they knew. So what are you suggesting should happen to them? Plenty of people lie, Kate.
13: Maybe they do, but they are being paid a large amount of money. They're supposed to be representing the New Zealand citizens. They need to answer some questions. They need to be, you know...
0: Under New Zealand law, they don't need to. They have complied with everything that was required of them.
13: Well, therefore, unfortunately, because they refuse to answer questions, wherever they go, they will have people who still want these answers.
0: Well, they won't. This was more than answers. This was disrupting a meeting to the point where police had to intervene and other people at the meeting formed a physical barrier. That is physical harassment and intimidation, Kate.
13: Well, I mean, you know, I don't think anyone should be physically harassed, but verbally, I think they should... You know, I'm sorry to say, but if I saw Aisha Verrill on the streets, I'd be asking her some questions myself. I wouldn't physically harass her, but, you know, these people, they need to understand if you're not going to answer questions, people will keep asking them until you do. And I guess that's why Jacinda has to live in Australia, because she also needs to be accountable for the decisions. And just in talking about the decisions, Sean, I had a young teenage boy at home during that COVID time, so I was researching all of the stuff, and there were documents out there, proper official Pfizer documents, showing that that vaccine went all throughout the body and caused myocarditis, and our politicians at the time...
0: It caused an increased likelihood of myocarditis, particularly in certain age cohorts. However, statistical and scientific analysis showed, Kate, you were more likely to get myocarditis as a side effect of getting COVID.
13: No, that's not.
0: Yes, it is, Kate. Yes, it is. You cannot make up your own facts, Kate.
13: Well, can I just say, there was a Japanese government put out a Pfizer document that showed that the lipid nanoparticles went to the ovaries and testes.
0: Oh, God, this has got nothing to do with myocarditis, Kate, so don't change.
13: No, it's another side effect of the vaccine.
0: Oh, good Lord. Okay, see, this is the problem, Kate. Now we're just down the rabbit hole with you working on your confirmation bias.
13: it's not a rabbit hole, and I have read that Pfizer document. I've got a copy of it. You're more than welcome to have a copy.
0: Oh no, it's amazing, Kate, how you, all these medical experts and everything, know nothing, and you just go on the internet, you do a bit of research, and bingo, all is revealed.
13: I haven't done any research. It's easy to find if anyone wants to find.
0: If you're looking for it.
13: I was looking for it.
0: Yeah, and you were looking for it, and that's what confirmation bias is, Kate.
13: I was looking for facts because I had a son and I had to make an informed decision because I felt at the time that the politicians of the time were not being upfront, and I was proved correct because they hid that August the 13th meeting, and Aisha Verrill was one of those people.
0: Yeah. Okay, and so what do you want to happen now? Should Aisha Verrill be put to death for that?
13: No, she needs to be publicly questioned over
0: why. She has been, and many people would say her answers were insufficient. Really? But that's it. You can't run around screaming at her for the rest of her life, Kate.
13: When was she publicly questioned over her decision?
0: My God, have you missed the inquiries? Have you missed the headlines saying they didn't answer the questions?
13: Exactly. So she hasn't.
0: Yeah, but okay. So live with it. Suck it up, snowflake.
13: No, they should be made to go to court.
0: Should they be tortured? Should we put them on the rack? Should we, Kate?
13: They don't need to be tortured. They just need to answer some questions. How friggin' difficult is it to tell the truth, answer some questions, own your mistakes or whatever? I mean, if they'd actually fronted and just said, you know what, we did decide to do that, and in hindsight it was a mistake and we're sorry, I think people could actually
0: Kate,
13: kind of almost
0: do you
13: almost
0: think
13: deal
0: it is
13: that.
0: Acceptable in New Zealand that public meetings, political meetings, get to the point where police have to intervene, other members have to form a physical barrier between anti-vax hecklers and Aisha Verrill? Do you think that's good for us and good for our democracy?
13: I don't think there needs to be any violence. I just think there needs to be questions. And those people that were in the government at the time are going to be continually questioned until we start getting some accountability and some answers. And I'm just going to finish on this. And if she thinks that she's going to be in the next government as the health minister, I'd look smack in the mirror at my own health first before dishing out health information to other people. Thanks.
0: Right. Thanks, Kate. And thanks. I gave you your say. I'll give anyone their say on this. Wow, the text has just gone crazy on this. But let's have the conversation. Look, I just want to tell you too, we're going to check in after 8 o'clock with Juan Coffee. And Juan, of course, you remember the spa pool party? The guys in the spa pool who tried to form a party. I'm going to check back in with them, see how the two blokes in the spa pool party is going. They actually have a name for it. And I just want to take okay, good on you, Kate, says Phil. Well said, Kate. Sean has a blindfold. Sean, no matter the government and their medical advisors hid the information, no, they were actually given the information by health officials and they didn't share it with the rest of us, which I think was stink. But the fact was, hundreds of people didn't die from the COVID vaccine. Great work, Kate. Oh, you're all off now, all your little cooking networks, aren't you? All right, man, the texts are going off. The lines are open, 0800 332 283. I just want to dive in for a little bit. If you ever thought that mainstream media wasn't just a merry-go-round of wokeness, I'm sorry to tell you this news. TVNZ trying desperately to claw back some credibility for its news service has appointed a new editor. Hopefully you'd think a new editor that wasn't a fourth wave feminist, didn't wear the tiki and do the tikanga stuff, wasn't going to continue TVNZ's march as a left-wing Māori language nest. But no. They have appointed a woman called Joanna Norris to head their news division. And where's Joanna Norris come from? Oh, Stuff. She was intricately involved in the wokeification of Stuff, Joanna Norris. So there she is. And that will do nothing for TVNZ's journalistic integrity, I imagine. Apparently, she brings exceptional editorial judgment, a deep commitment to journalism that matters, and proven experience leading high-performance teams through the rapid change facing our industry. Oh, God. Look, it's just more of the same, really. All right, my text machine is just overflowing. The number is 0800-333-2203. Sean, TVNZ decision-making is as cack-handed as the National Party's. That's Tony from Tasman. Sean, people didn't die of the COVID jab, but that's in hindsight. My two teenagers got the jab. If I had known the risks at the time, they wouldn't have, says Glenn. Thank you, Glenn. But Glenn, did they get sick? Did they get myocarditis? Everyone's going to go Rory Nairn. Yep, statistically, people are going to have adverse effects, and that's bloody sad. Sean, I genuinely don't think the anti-vaxxers are ever going to be happy. They are never going to move on with their lives, says Jesse. Sean, was it MSM reporting the Wadestown fracas? What role did the Greens and Labor play in the alleged physical violence? I didn't say there was the threat of violence is what there was. Labor and Greens people were being a bit uppity in the meeting. And I think that's all fine. I think it's a fine line between anarchy and robust political debate. But clearly it was crossed last night. And given the nature of the anti-COVID, the Outdoor and Freedoms Party, the madness of Barry Young, the anger of people like John Ansell, you can see who was responsible for it without being there. I might be wrong. Ring in and defend yourselves. Ian says, Winston Peters has to take responsibility for this. He pandered to those lunatics for votes to get back into Parliament. I wonder if you think he should own it and call them out. No, there are still votes there. Fewer and fewer as time goes on. Good morning, Sean. You don't need a coffee and a lie down. You need two coffees and sleep. You're very, very wound up today. Take care, Bazza. Am I? Oh, you know I'm bouncing off the walls. Sandy, good morning.
14: Hi, Sean. Hey, John Allen, my mother always used to say, it's not what you say, it's the way you say it, isn't it? And when I watched that video, it wasn't just what he said. He looked like someone's mad uncle that had escaped.
0: That is John Allen's. Right? I've seen John Allen give quite a few speeches. That's always been his way.
14: That's his style, is it? Oh, I was kind of embarrassed for him. Because I feel like when you represent the government, you embarrass yourself, you embarrass us all, you know? And I it just made me cringe that, to think that video could go around the world and say, look at this. And I thought, oh.
0: Well, the thing is, he doesn't speak for Parliament and he has no authority to speak for Parliament. And I suspect that's what the Speaker is going to have a very serious chat with him about next week.
14: Yeah, but will that achieve anything?
0: No, it won't. And I mean, I think there needs to be a public apology.
14: Yeah, I feel like Jerry Brownlee's been very soft on everybody, and it's all turning to pop, isn't it? It's just,
0: yeah.
14: You know, he never really has got a big stick out, does he? He doesn't.
0: Yeah, I get you. All right, Sandy.
14: Oh, well, I'll let him off. Thanks.
0: And we will keep you informed as to what happens next week. Sean, how did the crab get from Plimpton to Pukeroa Bay on a crutch? That's not nice, Rachel. Someone points out with the appointment of Joanna Norris as head of news at TVNZ from Stuff, they said, well, you know, Campbell goes to Radio New Zealand, someone from Stuff goes to TVNZ, fair and balanced, Sean. Yeah. It's a woke ecosystem, isn't it? Oh, this text. Aisha Verrill is not fit to be an MP and should resign, withholding important vaccine information that could have affected hundreds of thousands of young New Zealanders, a serious breach of public trust. There's a thing called an election, and she could lose her job. That's how democracy works. Not by doing whatever your rant says it should do. Sean, new TVNZ appointment about as effective as the vaccine. Sean, Alan sounds like a bloody lunatic, says Karen. Sean, for heaven's sake, this guy, John Allen, is woke and biased as they come. I can't believe he has this important job, says Rob. Sean, I love the platform, but you need to address the COVID issue fairly from both sides. Get Ian Wishart to do an investigation on all aspects. Labor ruined people's lives with their decisions. I guarantee you there are many platform listeners who would appreciate this. I know there are. And I have to give you the truth as I see it. And I know a lot of people who are cookers who listen to the platform, and I appreciate your patronage. And we are not going to agree on all things. There we go. Paul says, how many angry people this morning voted Labor for the first time with Jacinda and have buyer's remorse? Why do you believe MSM on the meeting in Waitstown? Have you seen footage? I have. There was no violence except by one of Verrill's crowd. Kate is right. There is nothing wrong with looking for information. You might think about doing some of that yourself. Cancelling my subscription today, says Dr. Helen Walls. Helen, we're going to check and see if you ever had a subscription. You know, but this is the other thing. I'm going to cancel my subscription. I'm not going to listen to you anymore. 6 months later, they're back. You ring in Dr. Helen Walls. What are you a doctor of, Helen? 0800-332-283. Let me, Helen, ring in. Ring in Dr. Helen Walls and we'll have a talk about it. Sean, I work for Stuff. One, hi, Sean. One, work for Stuff. Two, shows exceptional editorial judgment. These two things can't be true, says Niz. Come, mate, why do you think they, Hipkins and co, won't answer the questions? Because they did something wrong, and we can all see that. Sean, Jerry Brownlee has been a weak speaker, so I doubt he will have the balls to sack the ombudsman. Love the cooker voice. Thank you. You're welcome. Brendan says, good morning, Sean. I see you have your blinkers on again today. Thanks, Brendan. No, I have my glasses on. Well, not, you know, philosophically speaking, I have my glasses on. Kate is bang on. She's not a so-called cooker. Rory Nairn at 26. Yeah, you bring out Rory Nairn and dance on his grave. Is dead directly because of the Pfizer injection. Labor deliberately hid the potential negative side effects from the vaccine which contributed to his death. Why doesn't Labor admit that they withheld the information? Well, they don't have to admit it. It's clear that they did, and we all know it. And you can express your opinion on about that on November the 7th, given the way you choose to vote. Sean, seriously, heard Kate's story over and over. Enough airtime, please, Tony. Be careful, Mr. Plunkett. Don't get on the wrong side of the COVID debate, which, despite what you say, is not over, says Phil. Kate the cooker sheep, says Theo. Morning, Sean. Thanks. Have you sent that four times? It's costing you a fortune, Brendan. Kate wins. You sound like an ignorant bully, Sean. With regards to public meetings, ask Shane Jones about heckling and an old wahine having to be escorted out. Kate, I always really enjoy listening to you, but do you really need to try and move past this? It's going to follow you for life if you don't move on. That's a very kind text. Sean, Kate is 100% correct. Can't work it out how you are blind. Senators in America have all the facts. Well, they have them in America, Mike, but it's got nothing to do with what we did here. Sean, if Verrill... Andy, ring back. Sean, if Verrill... Oh, gosh. Sean, you know that nothing will come from John Allen's visit to Uncle Jerry's office. It's just another front to try and downplay the story that only the platform will front foot, says Chris. No, my understanding is the speaker was not at all pleased with what he saw. And that there are certain constitutional conventions that have been breached by John Allen. Helen Wall's doctorate was in the teaching of writing, says John, was it? Oh, okay. Sean, when he suggested something was going to happen, read the ombudsman, what have you heard in the background? I know that some complaints have been lodged with the speaker's office. The speaker has looked into the matter. My understanding is the speaker is concerned, and there's been correspondence between the speaker's office and the ombudsman, and that the ombudsman may be calling upon the speaker, whether in a formal sense or in a, to discuss the matter next Tuesday. That is my understanding. And Matt says, when it comes to the vaccine and your beloved Israel, you're not so open, tolerant and free, are you? No facts. I'm open, tolerant, free to facts. There's Andy there. Alan, nah, just another lump under the carpet. John Allen. Thank you, Grant. I don't know what that means, lump under the carpet. Sean, Paul Henry is in Dunedin tonight. They are publicly organising a protest on Facebook. So we're all going to say hi in our Trump hats on our way to see Paul. I get you. You see, there's a bit of banter. There's a bit of political banter. Nothing wrong with that. Andy, good morning.
15: Hey, Sean, how are you?
0: I'm good, mate.
15: Yeah, a couple of things. That ombudsman is... this is the whole thing. It's not just one thing that annoys people. It's probably a combination of a few things.
0: It's a pattern, isn't it?
15: Yes, it's a massive pattern, mate. And whether people like it or not, if you've got eyes, you can sort of see that it is a global thing, whether you like it or not. And it's more ideology, I suppose. And that's what I despise about the whole thing, because, you know, I'm pro-choice. Whether you want to do something or not, that's up to you. But don't impose your beliefs on me or my family, because that's when I start to get annoyed. You know, in the real world, and there's justice, natural justice, and there doesn't seem to be any of that in this country at the moment regarding, like I said, quite a few things. You know, I would imagine with the amount of tax that certain people pay, and just normal people who can't wiggle or weasel their way out of financial accountability to these people that we think are ignoramuses, that just adds more fuel to the fire, mate, I suppose.
0: All right. Where does that put you when it ends up when it comes to voting, mate?
15: Well, with my family, with my missus, we're not Labor Light, which is, you know, national. We're a strong national seat where we come from, but our national leader is, well, he's not standing, but he was more interested on going on trips with his sons around the globe than he was about his safe national seat. And so we're probably going to split our vote and split our, like me and my missus cover our bases, you know, she'll go one way and I'll go the other.
0: So you'll cancel each other out?
15: Me and David. No, we'll both go on, we'll go for David or Winnie, but I'll go one and she'll go the other.
0: All right, I get you.
15: We want them both to run.
0: Yeah. Both those votes will count, mate, that's for sure.
15: Well, yeah, I don't know, mate. And what happened to all the Maori protesters at Julian Batchelor's community meetings, you know?
0: That's quite a good point, Andy.
15: Did these guys that were harassing Aisha Viral? No, I've got no time for that lady. No time. And I'm with Kate, you know, there's a few people that should expect to be questioned.
0: Yeah.
15: Slightly spoken to with a loud voice when they're walking around public in New Zealand.
0: I get you.
15: If you can't handle that heat, get out of the fire.
0: Yeah, there's a limit there, though, Andy. And I've got to say, I wasn't there. I'm reading the reports, but they seem accurate. And no one who was there, and John Ansell and Barry Young haven't rung in to deny that they basically cooked all this up, Andy. We need to go to a break, don't we?
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0: All right, you are on The Platform. We've had a discussion. Well, John Allen, we understand the Ombudsman has been summoned to the Speaker's office next week to talk about his speech at Tūranga Waewae. We broke that story this morning right here on The Platform. Also talking about a story on the front page of The Post this morning, a political meeting in Wadestown disrupted by hecklers from a number of parts of the political spectrum. But it really descended when the Outdoor and Freedom, the Kookanutters, with John Ansell and candidate Barry Young involved, took aim at Aisha Verrill, who had to be escorted from the venue with police protection and other people in the crowd protecting her from the cookers. And I'm just saying, nothing wrong with a robust debate, but that's going past it. And the cookers do tend to be a little bit like madder than the rest of us. Sean, I have a mate who thinks tens of thousands of people are dead from the COVID vax. I asked him to name some of them and he just responded with Rory Nairn. That was it. I've literally never heard another name of someone who is supposedly dies. I think there are two or three others. Sean, don't stir the cooker's nest. They're just one biscuit away from snapping and getting a vaccine clot. Oh, Brendan says, looking forward to tomorrow. I've got a lot of new information on 9/11. Thanks, Brendan. I do want to talk about 9/11 tomorrow. And I'd really like to talk to you about how the world has changed since 9/11 and 25 years ago. Now, Helen Walls, who texted before threatening to withdraw her Platform Plus membership, she apparently, and she does, I can remember this now, she talks about structured literacy and reading on Michael's show. And so, Helen, I hope you still contribute in your area of expertise, being literature as a doctor. Okay, I won't be going to you if I've got a head cold, though. Sean, I thought I got rid of all those cookers from the lawns of Parliament on the 2nd of March 2022. Obviously, I'm incorrect. Verrill doesn't deserve that treatment, but she also doesn't deserve public office ever again. Well, it is up to the voters to decide on that, isn't it? It's up to the voters. Sean, to all those who call me a cooker or anti-vaxxer, sticks and stones, baby, sticks and stones, I want accountability and I want answers. You're having accountability and you've got as many answers as you're going to get. I'm not stopping in my quest for the truth. We have the truth. Lefties, get used to it. The truth is a lion, says Kate. It's a bit of a pussy, really. How do you go back and look at Boyce's Wednesday session? I'm a platinum member. Joe, you don't. They distribute that. It's not a Platform production. We're hiring our facility and we let them broadcast live. That's part of the deal I've got with them. But it's not produced through editorially through the Platform's outlets because we don't produce that show, Joe. Okay? You have to ring in Boise and ask them where you can see replays of the show. That's up to them. But Boise's show is not a platform production. It's a Boise production. And it's paid for from his campaign. No, I haven't Googled Hugo's Rainbow New Zealand show. I do want to get into it. Kids' tickets cheap. Sean, do you have to read out texts by people you don't even agree with a moron voice? Talk about confirmation bias. Says something. I'm having fun. Susan, look, it's all just part of what we do. It's all the banter. Gosh, I didn't realise this. A year since Charlie Kirk's murder. Good God. That was a dark day. You need to watch the footage, Sean. Okay. Sean, my friend's uncle's mother had an adverse vaccine effect, says Theo. Eastbound and down, let's go. Sean, all vaccines have risks. There are a group of doctors who are in touch with a list of Kiwis families who have serious mRNA. The problem is the ongoing message from a Dune, but okay. I'm just going to let's, and look, probably, I've played with you cookers long enough. Here is my point. To have a robust election where people can have their say and candidates can go to public meetings and answer questions. They did cancel the public questions at this thing because a large cohort of people were clearly not interested in answers, just in embarrassing people. And this is the problem with any group of people who are one issue. They don't want really answers. They don't want to understand. They want their fears and anger to be validated. It's not an argument searching for the truth or an outcome. It is people searching for other people to tell them they're allowed to be wankers. Which is why I've highlighted this meeting, and it does seem to be specific to people very invested in the COVID conspiracy stuff. And I think it is a danger to democracy. And I've been to plenty of public meetings where people have had shouted at each other or anything, not to ones that descend into violence. And I think it's important that we realise that we are very, very lucky in New Zealand to live in a democracy and to have freedom of speech, but do not abuse it and do not abuse other people. As I said, no matter what you think of Aisha Verrill, she felt and people around her felt she was in so much danger, the police escorted her from the place and other people formed a barrier. That is not the Kiwi way. That is definitely being a dickhead. And people have come back and said, well, what about Kelly J. Keane? She didn't get any protection. No, and that was completely wrong. And she should have. That was completely and utterly wrong, but it's got bugger all to do with the meeting in Wadestown last night. Sean, good subjects tomorrow. Charlie Kirk and 9/11. I'd never realised he was killed on 9/11 or an anniversary. Sean, 9/11 is another topic to bring out the cookers. The conspiracy theories online are deranged. It was the Jews. Looking forward to you handing it to them, says Maddie. Good morning, Sean. In light of Mr. Allen's speech, is it too much to return for a return of sedition and treason laws? That's why I think the Speaker has taken it seriously. Sean, the wackadoodle anti-vaxxers need to move on and find another pet conspiracy theory. They can go back to contrails and tin foil hats. Sean, I have no faith in Jerry doing much to Rain and Allen. Look at the bill-burning Harker Fest to Party Maori continued to get away with. Yeah, that's true. I do not deny that. Now, after the break, and due to popular demand, I think this would be, a number of you have just regularly rung in and said, what happened to those guys who had a few bevvies in the spa pool in Whanganui and decided to set up their own political party? His name was Juan Coffey. They were calling themselves the Balanced Political Party. I am going to check in to them. We'll talk to Juan. I don't know if he's in the spa pool after the news at 8 o'clock.
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0: Ray, good morning.
2: Morning, Sean. I can't remember the year, probably around 86, 87. I was still living in Melbourne, and my girlfriend and I were at a nightclub the night before and ran into the guys that bought over Kiwi. And we were going
0: to Melbourne. Were they stallions, were they?
2: They were older men, actually.
0: Yeah, well, you know. And
2: I don't know.
0: You were like just a filly at the time, were you?
2: Oh, I was a filly at the time. And they invited us to meet them at the Melbourne Cup. And we said, well, we can't get into the members. We were going.
0: Mm-hmm.
2: And it was our first time going. We had the hats and everything. So they met us and took us into the members.
0: Yeah.
2: And I sort of was sitting with this guy who came from America, and he was one of the family that owned Budweiser breweries.
0: Yeah.
2: And he used to bring over $1 million a year and bet it at the Melbourne Club.
0: Yeah.
2: On the horses. And he had never won. And that year I was sitting beside him, and he was bashing me on the leg because Kiwi came, you know, came up from the back.
0: Yeah.
2: And he won. And unfortunately, I got a migraine. He sent me home in his chauffeur-driven car, and then the next year rang me, but I'd already met
0: my husband. Was that someone from New Zealand breweries?
2: No. Budweiser from America.
0: Oh, Budweiser. Okay. Well, the year it was 1986. It's 1986.
2: Yeah,
0: Oh, no, he was injured in 86. Hang on, here it is. I'll just have a look. He entered the 1984 Melbourne Cup, but he was scratched due to a veteran check. He ran in the 1985 Melbourne Cup and finished 13. In 86, well,
2: yeah,
0: No, 1983 was the come behind victory in the Melbourne Cup. So that was, it must have been 83. Right. You've got a few more years on you, Ray, than you were letting me believe.
2: No, I don't think so, Sean. Anyway, my girlfriend ended up hooking up with one of the guys. She was a bit older than me. She moved to New Zealand and she travelled around the world to racing carnivals with him for 10 years. They broke up because she wanted children. He didn't. And they stayed friends. And, you know, it was a fantastic day.
0: Yeah. Okay, and you say, now, can you remember if Kiwi won or were you drunk? You were out by then.
2: No, he won. He came from the back.
0: Well,
2: and he
0: must have been 83 because he didn't win in 86.
2: Yeah, could have been. I can't remember, Sean.
0: Because he died by 1987. Kiwi was retired to Snow Lupton's farm, where he died and was buried in 1995. Yeah. No, sorry.
2: Yeah, I was still going out to nightclubs and everything like this.
0: Yeah.
2: And we met up with these guys because a man assaulted me in the nightclub and I was beside myself.
0: Oh, look, that is Ray.
2: And I went outside.
0: Ray, quit while you're ahead. That's enough information. Okay. I hope. Have you settled down now? Is there a Mr. Ray?
2: Oh, yeah, I met him before the Budweiser guy rang me back the next year. Imagine where I could be.
0: Ray, do you still go to the races or not?
2: That's the only time I've ever been.
0: Good call, Ray. Lovely talking to you.
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23: 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I know there's the crosses for the war, yes, we remember, but we're gone. When I die, I'm gone. Hello, Stephen.
24: We've got a lot of dogs, and what I wanted to be done, which isn't obviously going to be able to happen, is to be put through a great big mincer like the other one, but actually turned into dog food.
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7: The wife has been planning this for some time, and the husband has no idea. 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
1: In this update, an apology from Social Development Ministry top brass over thousands of benefit payment botch-ups. MSD has now paid more than $2.5 million to people whose benefits and winter energy payments were wrongly cut, more than 30,000 cases. Chief Executive Debbie Power is apologising to those impacted, saying she found out when a staffer showed her a client's letter.
2: It was only a matter of time before it came up. It should have come up way earlier.
1: And Social Development Minister Louise Upston has issued a statement of apology, calling this frustrating and unacceptable. The Prime Minister says the Waitangi Tribunal's future's already being assessed as ACT launches an election promise to wind it down. It wants to limit the tribunal to hearing historic treaty claims and to disestablish it once they're all settled. Chris Luxon says the government's already reviewed the tribunal and it'll be released at some point.
3: There is a question as we get through treaty settlements as to what the future role of the Waitangi Tribunal is.
1: Police want to hear from any witnesses after a teenage boy was hit by a train at Auckland's Baldwin Ave train station in Mount Albert yesterday. They'll investigate his death on behalf of the coroner. Police say many students were leaving nearby Mount Albert Grammar School when the boy was struck. Nearly a third of working-age people enrolled in KiwiSaver aren't contributing. A Financial Markets Authority report finds the average person's balance has jumped 11% to top $40,000. It fell to an average $24,000 among those not contributing. Investment management head Emily Jensert says providers have growing responsibilities of good governance and keeping people informed.
4: It also puts more of an onus on consumers to make sure that they engage with their KiwiSaver in a way that is appropriate for them at the right stage in life.
0: 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Michael Laws, Uncensored.
5: Good morning, New Zealand. It is Tuesday. It is the 18th of June and I'm on P. Yes, the return of pseudo-ephedrine. Oh my God, I'm on it. I took it 10 minutes ago knowing that I had to do the show.
6: Oh dear,
5: I've
6: here we go.
5: Got the flu. Oh no, off, Josh. Thank God. David Seymour, I shall probably vote ACT. Oh, I would imagine now for the rest of my life. And it'll only be on this one issue, David, that you brought back pseudo-ephedrine.
0: Michael Laws, Uncensored, on The Platform. 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
7: Sean, this text is in. We're just trying to get hold of one coffee. My cancer was caused by too much working outdoors in the sun. My wife's from smoking. I have had to walk away from people who I thought were my friends, but hell-bent on telling me our cancers were a result of taking the jab. I'm totally behind you, but feel uncomfortable when you use the cooker voice. These people may be delusional, but the cooker voice does nothing to enhance your opinion. Thank you, Henry. I'll take that in the spirit in which it was given. I hope that you guys are dealing with your cancers. Okay. All right. As you know, the Opportunity Party has been deigned by the mainstream media to be a serious contender. They're going to be in the minor party debates. They pop up at all the lanyard-wearing business conferences and everything because that's their milieu. But spare a thought for the other minor parties struggling for recognition who don't have the political expertise out of the Labor and Greens Party that Opportunity have, that don't have the money donated by

0: internet millionaires and people who run gyms. And they're just trying to get a foothold in New Zealand politics. One of those parties is, well, I call it the Two Blokes in a Spa Pool Party, but it's actually now called the Balanced New Zealand Political Party. Founded by my next guest, Juan Coffey. Juan, how are you, mate?
1: I'm very good. I'm very good, thank you, Sean.
0: How's the spa pool?
1: It's bubbling away. It's all good, Sean.
0: All right, okay, so you decided, you rang me up, we had a talk about this.
1: Yep.
0: You decided to call it the Balance New Zealand Party, right?
1: Correct, yep.
0: Have you registered? Have you got 500 members?
1: Right, so what we're doing at the moment, quick update, we're closing in on 100 members. We need to reach 500 members.
0: Mm.
1: But what we're finding is that we're going to the markets, we're talking to people, and even if it is resonating with some people, they're going, that sounds really good. You got my vote, but to actually get them to take the next step and join seems to be a harder thing to achieve.
0: But they can't vote for you if you don't have a party, Juan.
1: Well, they can in the local electorate, so that's what we're targeting at the moment.
0: All right, so you're just going to stand as an independent?
1: No, under the Commission Act, what we can do is we can prove that we have a political party, an unregistered political party. All we need to show is our constitution, that we have a website, and that we have a governance structure. So I can actually have Balanced New Zealand next to my name rather than independent. The only thing we can't have is the logo on the ballot form. But yeah,
0: do you have a logo yet, Juan?
1: This is our process. Yeah, absolutely. If you go to our website, you can see our logo. I think you've had a quick look there last time, Sean.
0: Yeah. Okay.
1: Yep.
0: It's still just you and your mate, though.
1: No, I mean, there's a good core three to five people that sort of help out in the governance.
0: So you and your mate and your wives and a member of your family.
1: Pretty much. And this is how you start. You've got to start. And we're not academics. We're not media trained. We don't have an employed comms person. This is a grassroots movement, and we are at the coalface. And we truly believe that we can be something different. We can, in time, start to resonate with that middle voter.
0: Come on, Juan. So, you can't even get 100 people. What are you charging for people to join up to the party?
1: It's $5 at the moment for membership.
0: Do you think you're pitching it a little high? Let's do the gold coin.
1: I don't think it's actually a monetary thing. I think it's more people actually being, you know, feeling engaged enough to come on board as a member. I think it's more that than $2 or $5. I don't think that $3 difference really makes any difference as far as a decision making when someone wants to come on board. So I think just as we get out, we keep talking to people, it'll continue to resonate. The hoardings are going up.
0: Are you putting up hoardings, Juan?
1: Logo. Yeah, absolutely. Yep. No, we've got all the hoardings.
0: And what do they say? What's your catch cry?
1: The middle matters. So the middle matters is absolutely our catch
0: cry. That's better than national swing, the middle matters. I quite like it, actually. That's not bad.
1: Yeah. Because I think that to capture the middle, you're really talking about 10-15% is hard left, 10-15% is hard right. And I think that whole 70-80% is the middle. It's the traditional Labour voter who voted for a working man's party. Well, Labour doesn't represent that anymore. Mm. And a lot of people won't vote national, so they're starting to lean into Winston Peters. So I think middle is actually 70-80% of the population.
0: Apart from your extensive coverage here on the platform, have you had any media interest whatsoever?
1: Yep, I've had two interviews this week with the local rags, the Whanganui Chronicle, and I have one with the River City Press later on today. So it's, getting a front page, hopefully, on the Chronicle on Saturday, and then start going to the local debates as well, at the market with our banners, hoardings going up, talking to journalists like yourself, Sean. This is all, it's got to start somewhere.
0: Well, do you think you'll get more than 100 votes?
1: Oh, I hope so. I'm hoping we'll definitely get into the thousands. Especially
0: I'm just going to, because you sound like a nice guy, You won't get into the thousands one. I just have to tell you.
1: Okay, but yes, I mean,
0: doesn't mean you shouldn't try. Then, doesn't mean I don't admire you giving it a try. But you're dreaming.
1: Well, I'd love to. Shall I come to the platform party for the, on election night?
0: And, you buy a ticket.
1: You can shout me a drink if I get over 100.
0: there are free drinks for much of the night anyway. Tap beer. And
1: oh,
0: stuff.
1: Is there? Yeah.
0: So, I mean, but one, okay. Only if you bring the spa pool.
1: Day one. So, okay.
0: Only if you bring the spa pool. So, one, Balance is still not a registered political party, and you are running.
1: No, and this is a 3.5 year plan, Sean. We always said right from the start, we're targeting 2029. You've got to start, and you've got to resonate, and you've got to grow. I don't think ACT didn't do it in 6 months, and I don't think, you know.
0: ACT wasn't founded by a couple of guys having a six pack in a spa pool, mate.
1: No, that's right. But, hey, that's all part of the backstory, isn't it, Sean? And it's nothing to be ashamed of. And that's what it is. We don't have a war chest. We don't have big backers. You know, people aren't coming to us with $100,000 and saying, here you go and off you go and just keep winning out or just do this or that. We are literally using our own money out of our own pockets to give it a go. You know, we truly believe that we've got something here. And, well, you know, we believe in putting something in the centre there that people can resonate with.
0: All right.
1: I mean, do you have any advice for me, Sean, as to how I can continue to grow and get more members?
0: Oh, Juan, look, I love your attitude. And the world loves an optimist. And I'm as happy to tilt at a windmill as the next guy.
1: Mm.
0: My only advice is enjoy it. At least have some fun.
1: Yeah, absolutely.
0: But don't mortgage that. Don't mortgage fun. Your house to pay for your political campaign, okay?
1: No, wouldn't do that. Do you think the Free Palestine Party has got to 500 yet? That would be an interesting...
0: Yeah, they did. They did because all the unionists and all the mad detail wearers.
1: That's exactly right, you see. See, well, that's what we're up against, is that because we're in the centre, we're not like an animal rights party or a Free Palestine Party where you have the activists that are engaged. And we're actually centre and trying to be common sense and in that middle and balanced, you're not going to get those activists or those people that are so passionate about it that they're just going to join in droves. But I believe over a long term, we will resonate.
0: Maybe you just need to come up with some policies for people who have spa pools, Juan. There's a catchment for you that is so far, unrecognised. Yeah.
1: We've written 18 policies, and I'd love to talk to you about how we deal with the treaty and one of our policies. So,
0: yeah.
1: Jeez,
0: is that the time? One, we're coming up to a commercial break. I will check in again before the election. Good luck with it. So when you say you're close to 100 members, how close?
1: I think we're sitting around 82, 83 from the last
0: that you've got to get.
1: So. No, that's where we're sitting at the moment. So we're closing in on 100, as I said. So
0: you keep hunting that.
1: Hey, look, I'm not going to sit here and lie to you and sort of fudge the numbers. So
0: yeah.
1: I'm a realist. I'm a realist, Sean. And we knew that this could be a real tough ask going in. But, man, so you've got to start somewhere and you've got to give it a go. You've got to put your head above the parapet. And that's what we're doing.
0: All right. Good on you, Juan. Nice to talk. We'll talk again before the election.
1: No problem.
0: Juan Coffey from the Balanced New Zealand Political... Well, it's not really a political party. It's a political idea, otherwise known as the Two Blokes in a Spa Pool, with the six-pack party. Was it the middle matters? I do quite like... That's better than most of the major political parties. Sean, this guy is dreaming. Stop wasting people's time. There's no such thing as hard right. It's hard left, and all the rest are the normal people, says Jason. He might be a dreamer. I like dreamers. I really do like dreamers. Yes, we did ask him what a woman was in his first interview. He knew what it was. Two gays in a hot tub, get him on Grindr, he'll get plenty of Pride members. He's not gay, I don't think. Not that that matters. Carly Chert was shot 9/10, not 11, thank you. Get a bigger spa, someone says. Sorry to this bloke, but I'm only ever going to know them as the spa pool party, the same way opportunity will always be known as top. Everyone loves a trier, though. Yeah. Sean, my wife keeps telling me my middle matters. These guys are the dad bod party. Give us a Black Friday sale for 50 cents and I'll join. look for Balance Party if you want to join up. Four People is not a movement. By my working, they've raised $20 so far. Now, if they've got 83 members, they've raised about $190 or $200, Dave. Can we get him to 500 members if he promises to spend his funding allocation on the platform? Please have a read and follow up. Jan, I don't know what that's about. You can ring in and tell me about it. Henry, who talks about getting cancer not from the vaccine. Thank you, Sean. We are still alive, bud. So each day above ground is a good day. Sean, one coffee. Oh, I suppose one coffee. I'll have one coffee, please. He's not in at the moment. Plymouth, isn't there a fine seafood restaurant on the main road there? There are a number of restaurants, Neil, and there is still the fish and chip shop. Two potato fritters, piece of fish, scoop of chips and vinegar. When legitimate serious concerns are purposefully mocked, belittled and ignored by those in authority in the media, there is no other option but to get physical, says David. Sean, news coverage of the Iran conflict is a bit ridiculous. They tend to suggest that both parties are reacting with equal effect when most Iranian missiles are getting shot down and America is sinking ships. Yeah, but that oil price increase, that is a little bit of a worry. Sean spoke far more intellectually than any Green MP. That's one. These guys need to merge with Leah's space party. Has Leah got a space party? I didn't realise that. This one coffee fellow uses too many cliches. If he wants votes, he should advocate abolishing all the Maori stuff, says Damien. If they had a good scone recipe on their website, I'm in. Ghost Bar Pool Party. Balance Party should change their name to McGillicuddy Seriously on a platform of free beers. People, I think, are very naive when they think about politics. They think it's easy. It's like broadcasting. This must be easy. It's not. I wouldn't do politics. I couldn't do politics. I can do broadcasting. I wouldn't know how to sell a house. I wouldn't know how to build a chair. And I suppose politics is meant to be open to everyone and available to everyone, but it's not really. Just try to join Balance, but the website $5 payment thingy doesn't work. That's their only problem, says John. Are you listening, Juan? Your website doesn't work if you want to join. Coffee says, do you want to hear our treaty policy? Sean says, I have to take a break very quick. Yeah. Yeah. And the truth is, people like Juan, if they want to get into politics, they should join an existing political party and try and change it from within. Then you don't have to go to all the trouble of building your own thing from the ground up. And I'm a great one to talk on that, aren't I? It is 20 minutes past 8. We'll take a break.
2: Yeah, nah, my ballet days are long behind me. Ever since that Shield Defence is 06.
3: Yeah, I switched to Pilates. Better form. Less injuries.
2: Oh, speaking of form, this Cube barbecue. Absolute weapon.
3: Too right. No mess. Fires up in minutes. And we're done cooking in half the time.
2: And easy cleanup. We're already back at the table.
3: Just pick and go and take it anywhere. Perfect for the patio too.

0: from the Free Speech Union, an amazing policy coming out of Labor to basically put the BSA on speed. And boy, Labor cannot help themselves. If there's a chance to control people and act like the Soviet Union, they will do it. Sean, wait until the COVID cookers hear that the vaccine paired with some drugs double cancer survivor rates. That is from Dave, the microbiologist. I watched the video. It was viral supporters pushing people around. Interesting when you go and look, says Cardi. Okay. Okay, can you off-air try the mobile number and see if John will come on to talk about the meeting? Okay, thank you. We won't cold call him. Sean, you just said you're a broadcaster. Watch your mouth. I'm a self-regulating broadcaster. All the cookers who were at the Aisha Viral meeting are listening to Rabbit Hole Radio, so they won't be calling in, says Jesse. Just joined the Balanced Political Party. The website worked fine. We're going to ring them back by the end of the show and see if they've got over 100 yet. I kind of would like them to be registered. And then I'd like them to try and get onto all the televised debates, the Balanced Party. I really would. That'd be great fun. 0800 333 2283 is the number to call. Text me 5050. I just want to talk to you a little bit about Plymouth, which really is the place in childhood I most grew up in, and a really interesting place. Down the end of the road I lived on is where Taraparaha was captured in 1846 near the southern end of Motuhara Road. And he lived in a pa. Well, he was in Kapiti Island sometimes, but also the Taupo pa. And the Taupo flax swamp runs from Plymouth up to Pukarua Bay, I think it is, and that is still kind of a reserve. But the Taupo pa in Plymouth was the power base of Te Rapraha. He was captured by, I think, Governor George Grey by a couple of hundred troops on the beach at Plymouth. He thought he was coming from powwow. They just basically ambushed him. And he retired in the end to Otaki, but a lot of history, a lot of Te Rapraha history around the village, the town of Plymouth. Martina, good morning.
1: Good morning, Sean. Look, I just, sorry, I was meaning to call earlier, but in getting my daughter off to school.
0: Good on
1: so
0: you.
1: I'm a little bit late to the party, but interesting chat today around, yes, that dreaded vax, you know, with a number of callers. I think Andy especially was quite a well-spoken, level-headed man. But you know how you say, and a lot of people on this show will say, when are these cookers going to move on and yada, yada, yada. It was a pretty big global event. Yeah. We will be talking about this for the rest of our lives. So what I would say to people saying, you guys got to move on, we won't. And no one should, because history will repeat itself again, Sean, if we don't remember the wrongs that were done. And when it comes to ACL...
0: Martina, what do you want?
1: Well, no, accountability, really. You know, and look, you know, it's not a matter of...
0: Do you know what happened and what mistakes were made?
1: Well, only what everyone else knows, Sean.
0: So what more do you want, Martina?
1: Well, I want to make sure that those politicians that were calling the shots, that lied and hid information and mandated people. My main problem is the mandate, right?
0: Yeah.
1: There's always issues with vaccines, I get that. And you take it at, you know, it's buyer beware, right? Your own risk.
0: Our democratic elections tend to pass judgment. The judgment of the people on politicians. So, you know, okay.
1: I agree. And I think everyone who feels strongly about this will never vote for Labor again.
0: And that's their right, and that's the beautiful thing about the country we live in.
1: That's right.
0: So what do you want?
1: I agree. So getting back to Aisha Viral and the hoo-ha about that, she will always face that criticism, Sean, because she deserves it. That is her accountability.
0: And she will also always face the ballot box as a politician.
1: Yes, she will. But even when she's not standing as an MP, like, there will come a time where she will give up and leave politics. But people like us will never forget what she was a part of. So she will face this criticism till the day she dies. And
0: she will not be the first or last politician.

0: won't be.
1: To fudge a meeting or anything? So why does it become this never-ending blood feud on this one issue?
0: This one issue, because they mandated something that they lied about. So their issue was they mandated.
1: Oh, my God, a politician told a lie. Hang on, I've got to sit down, Martina.
0: They told a lie. But yeah, they told a lie. They always tell lies. And we need to be better as people under the government that hold their feet to the fire.
1: Okay, so Aisha Verrill isn't, she hasn't killed anyone. She hasn't killed anyone. So I don't know. At some stage, Martina, you're just going to have to get.
0: No, we won't. Sure, this is the problem.
1: And that is the problem, Martina, is that you won't, and you can't really clearly explain to me what you want.
0: I want accountability. I think that
1: you've got
0: clear.
1: Accountability. You've had accountability. You'll get accountability on November the 7th.
0: Petty politicians making bad decisions.
1: That's the way democracy works, Martina.
0: Yes. And this is how democracy works, Sean. We will always go up against them. So if Aisha Verrill, Chris Hipkins, Jacinda Ardern, if they are ever in public, be on notice. We will never stop.
1: No, that's freaking anarchy, Martina. You cannot say you're going to hunt these people. You've got no legal right to do that.
0: It is democracy.
1: No, it's not. No, that's anarchy. That is the rule of the mob. Martina, that's the rule of the mob. I'm sorry.
0: No, if they can't handle the heat, get the hell out of politics.
1: And then you'll leave them alone?
0: Oh, no, I'll never leave them alone.
1: Yeah, that's the problem, Martina, actually. You don't have an end game. You don't have an end game except getting kind of angry and making other people's lives a misery.
0: And guess what, Sean? That's a democracy. I'm allowed to get angry.
1: Yeah, you are. Politician. Yep, you are.
0: Yeah.
1: Okay. Right? Hey, thank you, Martina, for so you're brilliantly welcome. Espousing the Cooker philosophy. I've got to turn my camera on. Can we just play a little promo just while I sort myself
2: the
1: out?
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1: All right, and it's now, I think we should call this next interview, We Told You So. Labor yesterday unveiled its new plans for regulation, kind of the internet and everything. And never letting the opportunity to impose a kind of totalitarian control over what you say and think, they have outlined plans to set up an AI office, an online safety regulator, and copyright rules that ensure creators are paid for their work and impose rules on data centres. Now, I can remember some time ago talking to Jelaine Heather from the Free Speech Union. He said, just be careful about getting rid of the BSA. Who knows what might replace it? And I think you're allowed to say this morning, Jelaine, we told you so. Firstly, can you just say, is there anything you like about Labor's online regulator policy as announced yesterday?
3: Absolutely. Good morning, Sean. And yes, it's back. There are lots of things to like. Look, AI is a massive wave of, it's going to change how a lot of people do things, how business does things. I'm not at all opposed to sort of an AI advisory panel, the non-consensual deepfake porns, getting rid of those, looking at copyright. New Zealand copyright law is atrocious at the moment. It really doesn't protect the creators. And there is a bill, I believe, that the Greens put in recently, in the last 6 months, looking to try and address that. So there are some good things, but it's amazing what comes out as well with the good things. So all of a sudden we have a super regulator ensuring online safety across platforms. I think, for me, when I read it, I thought, BSA on steroids, here we come.
1: Okay. What's the worst thing about it, about this regime?
3: The worst The worst thing about it is literally where they sort of said we're going to expand the online safety regulator that for the under 16 bill, and it's going to be across all platforms. So basically ensuring online safety across platforms is what they want to expand the proposed under 16 social media regulator. So 3 weeks ago, we got the legislation or the bill that sort of said, we're going to have this regulator, it might sit inside DIA.
1: And that was all related specifically to the under 16 ban, wasn't it?
3: It was all related to the under 16. We've been sold, protect the children, this is why it's necessary. We push back on that because we don't believe that, right? Because to identify under 16, you have to identify everyone. Labor's taken that. Less than 3 weeks later, Labor has taken that and completely jumped the shark. They said, we'll expand it. It'll be online safety across all platforms.
1: Wow. Okay. Presumably, if they get in, this will have to go through a parliamentary process and the Free Speech Union would have its say on it?
3: No, absolutely. I think people really need to understand that everything that's been sold about safety and harm, they first used children and now they're using AI. And essentially what we're going to get is a super regulator for regulating all online platforms. So we're absolutely going to oppose this. This is about adults' lawful access to communication platforms.
1: Mm.
3: I really do think this is a super regulator who has an unknown mandate.
1: Yeah, and also our right under the Bill of Rights to share and impart information with whomsoever we wish to, which is really...
3: No mention of freedom of... Yep, speech. No mention of freedom of speech. Nothing in the original bill 3 weeks ago. 64 clauses, no mention of freedom of speech, no mention of the New Zealand Bill of Rights Act,
1: wow.
3: And no mention here either. It's all online, it's all safety and harm protection.
1: Right.
3: It's a super regulator.
1: Yeah. Meantime, we still have the BSA. We still have no timeline, do we, from the current government as to when the BSA is going to go?
3: No timeline at all. They were sort of hedging around the electoral responsibilities,
1: yeah.
3: But no timeline. And you know, before we know it, we talk a lot about scope creep, right? Once the infrastructure is in there, the government always has scope creep. This is 3 weeks later from the idea of an under 16 social media regulator, and now it's a regulator to ensure online safety for all across platforms.
1: Mm. Have you sought a meeting with Labor to talk about these proposals so that you can at least have some input?
3: No, exactly. That's what we're doing today. We saw it yesterday. We've now looked at the policy that they put out, and then we're seeking sort of urgent meetings to understand what this means. I mean, this is very much electioneering talk, but I think people need to understand that there is no public mandate here for a super regulator across communication platforms.
1: Yeah, yeah.
3: We've been sold it under AI safety, and then first under child safety and then under AI safety.
1: Yeah. So apparently Labor in Australia announced basically the same policy this week.
3: The digital duty of care, by all accounts, that was phase two of the under 16 plan that will be coming down the pipeline for us as well.
1: And there that's no a super regulator in Aussie. That's censorship in Aussie online.
3: Yep, they've got an online e-safety regulator in the UK. They've got their online safety regulator. New Zealand absolutely wants the DIA, it looks like, to be our communications czar.
1: This is really, you know, I just think about fundamental things that have long-lasting consequences. For the Free Speech Union, this may be the most important area or battle of a generation.
3: Absolutely. A party has just openly announced, you know, an online regulator over online speech. This is, if you don't have access to online free speech, we don't have free speech in this day and age.
1: Wow. Look, keep us briefed. I thought it was, you know, I looked at it and I tried to get my head around it and I thought they're just going for broke here. They're going to... Good Lord.
3: They absolutely are.
1: And we cannot trust, as I have learnt with the BSA, you cannot trust bureaucrats actually not to be ideologically captured and misuse the power that we give them to censor. Thank you.
3: Safety and harm are dangerous words.
1: Yeah. and all designed to create fear. Always a pleasure, Jelaine. Thank you for your time. Jelaine Heather from the Free Speech Union. They are the champions of free speech in New Zealand. If you want to help them, if you want to know what they're doing, visit fsu.nz. That is huge. And, you know, the long march of Marxism through the institutions, of course, Labour, who are fundamentally socialist and Marxist as their core, they want to control everything. They've pretty well got the schools because they've got the teachers through the unions, and now they want the internet, and now they want to go hunting the people who braid their kids' hair and do home cooking on Pinterest. Don't think this is all done to protect your kiddies. This is done for political purposes. Interesting stuff. Look, we have had John Ansell agree to come on the program. And he was at the meeting last night. So I think what we're going to do, Bella, is we will take the next commercial break and then we'll ring John. Thank you.
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6: G'day, Boise here. 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
1: And look, we will dive into it deeper, this Labour online regulator issue, but it is really, that is a huge issue. A very important election indeed. I don't believe National are separated from this BSA stuff either. Yeah. God, no, this will be an absolutely unlistenable train wreck. Oh, well, let's see. Have we got him? Oh, we're just ringing him. Sean, Labour has moved from safe and effective to safe from harm. That's what people should not forget. Does this bill make any attempt to define what online safety is? No, it's just stuff that Labour thinks is bad. Look, as you know, I've reported following coverage, front page coverage in the Post this morning, a public meeting a political meeting, candidates meeting in Wadestown, the lovely leafy suburb of Wadestown last night, that descended into some form of chaos. Labor and Greens people were heckling. And then it sounds like the cookers, the anti-vaxxers, who were backing the Freedom and Outdoors Party, who Barry Young, the so-called whistleblower, still before the courts, Barry Young is the Outdoors and Freedoms candidate. Apparently it all got quite heated. The guy was running the microphone, tried to hijack the meeting. We don't know exactly who he was. And in the end, Aisha Verrill, with a police escort and being protected by members of the crowd, was whisked out of the meeting because she felt threatened. One of those taking part in the argy-bargy was a chap called John Ansell. And John joins us on the line now. John, how are you, mate?
10: I'm very well, Sean. Very much looking forward to talking to you.
1: All right.
10: Or shouting at you if I have to.
1: Okay. Well, that tells us all they need to know about what happened last night, John. John, and what...
10: you guys do all the time. Over people. We have to talk back, don't we?
1: John, in what capacity were you at the meeting?
10: I was recording the meeting. Very much a supporter of Barry Young, the only honest politician as I can see on the landscape. A political candidate. That's what we need, you see. We are desperately in need of
1: honesty. Are you a member of the Outdoors and Freedom Party?
10: I haven't formally joined up, but yeah, I will be, assuming they do what they say they're going to do, which is what they've been doing for years, which is standing up for the truth.
1: And Barry Young
10: is such a radical concept.
1: So Barry Young was in the Barry Young was in the at the meeting as the Outdoor and Freedoms candidate for Wellington North, right?
10: That is correct.
1: Okay, all right, and you're there to support him. Can you enlighten me at all as to what happened with the PA system? Because the reporting...
10: Certainly.
1: Certainly,
10: I will. Jeremy Verity was asked if they could use his PA system. He said, in his professional capacity. He said, yeah, but I wouldn't mind, in exchange for that, can I ask one question? And the one question was to be directed at Aisha Verrill, who is a former health minister, who was in on a meeting which she denied was, fake news.
1: Yeah, the amazing disappearing meeting, John.
10: Yeah, she's a professional liar, like all of the politicians. And he just wanted to ask her that.
1: Okay, I just want to go back there. I just want to clarify this, John. Who asked Jeremy Verity to provide the PA and stuff? Who organised this meeting?
10: I believe the organiser of the meeting.
1: And who was the organiser of the meeting?
10: I think it might have been Greg Hyland, but
1: Greg Hyland is what to whom?
10: I think he's one of these nice community organisers.
1: Okay, all right.
10: I think he's unbiased politically. Anya.
1: And is Jeremy? Hang on, John. Let's just down track.
10: Yeah.
1: Is Jeremy Verity a member of the Opportunity Party?
10: I can't answer that question, Your Honour. I don't know that.
1: Do you know Jeremy Verity?
10: He's a great guy, and he...
1: Is he an anti-vaxxer?
10: He,

0: that he had some sort
1: John,
0: of way
1: John, so what
0: of
1: I'm hearing, actually,
0: hurt.
1: This whole thing was a setup by you and your cooker mates to disrupt the meeting.
0: The disruption of the country, Sean, is what we're talking
1: so
0: about.
1: So you are not denying that what happened at a candidates' meeting in Waitstown last night was a setup by you and Barry Young and this guy, Jeremy Verity, to disrupt the meeting and embarrass and target Ayesha Verrill.
0: We certainly wanted to get questions out of answers from Ayesha Verrill.
1: It wasn't there. Wasn't an interrogation of Ayesha Verrill. It was a candidates' meeting for an electorate seat.
0: It was a candidates' meeting that had various candidates. One of them in particular, we were very keen to get...
1: To embarrass. And in fact, you conspired with Jeremy Verity and with the knowledge of candidate Barry Young to set all this up, didn't you? And you had the camera there so you could film it.
0: I'm just
1: looking at the facts, John, and you're not denying them.
0: You're telling me what I did. We just wanted to get an answer from the former Minister of Health, and we got one. She did not want to talk about the mass murder of New Zealanders, the myocarditis. The life
1: there wasn't mass murder of New Zealanders, John, and you very well know that.
0: Barry Young was the government database manager who was very much on
1: Barry
0: side.
1: Young is a midlife crisis fantasist, John.
0: You think you could win on volume, Sean. You know, you can't. You've got to do it on logic and reason. And what is a fair person supposed to do when the government shuts them out of the discussion, when masses of people are being killed? And this man knew that because
1: masses
0: he started
1: of people
0: on the other
1: were
0: side.
1: Not killed, John.
0: You're not the expert. You're the fuckwit, Sean. You know, we're the ones who've been studying this for years. Barry,
1: how many people in New Zealand were confirmed to die as a result of the vaccine?
0: Confirmed by the government, I suppose you mean.
1: Well, how many have you got confirmed?
0: Barry has the database. He has thousands on that database, I think. I don't want to misspeak. But he was starting to notice a pattern. He was on the other side of the argument. He was very proud to be running the government's database payment.
1: How many people died from the vaccine in New Zealand, John?
0: Then he started to notice.
1: John, you said there was mass murder. How many people died from the vaccine in New Zealand, John? It's a very simple question.
0: You want me to give you a specific number, and I'm not going to.
1: Let's say a ballpark to the closest 100 or 1,000.
0: It'll be
1: how many thousands, John?
0: You're not going to get me to do that because I don't know.
1: Yeah, so then but why are you saying that you do know, John?
0: There are masses of experts. See how you manipulate. See, listen, readers. Listen, what are you? Listeners, how this man manipulates the truth. This is why we have to throw little tantrums to get noticed by our government who are telling lies and murdering people. Everybody knows people who've dropped dead and family members who have died and are suffering terribly, and you're making light of it. I've got a whole song for you, if you'd like.
1: How many, John? How many, John?
0: Swallower of fiction.
1: How many?
0: You want me to give you a number?
1: How many thousands? You've said thousands. How many thousands?
0: Probably tens of thousands. I don't have those numbers.
1: Who does,
0: Barry,
1: John?
0: Barry would be a better one to talk to. Well, Barry would be a better one to talk to.
1: Barry hasn't got numbers. Barry's got a computer program and a delusional attitude to life.
0: You're trying to make Barry the issue and me the issue. The issue is people like you, who cover for murderous governments around the world. All around the world this is happening. Awake people know this. They don't need to be reminded of what is going on. These are very bad people trying to depopulate the world. In a communist, sounds so far-fetched. The only problem with that is it's true. And most of us know that it's true. Even the people who are quietly no longer attacking us because they are suffering know it's true. And there's you. Now, who's paying you to do what is a more relevant question. You are controlled opposition, it would seem.
1: Wow, John. I'll tell you who pays
0: still
1: me.
0: Here? Oh,
1: the
0: you're
1: subscribers,
0: still here. Haven't yelled at me
1: yet. The subscribers and our advertisers.
0: Yeah. Well, you know, you are the ultimate idiot of the New Zealand media. You're a world-class buffoon as a broadcaster. You're right about some things, and you flick back to telling fibs again. Most people listen to you because of the amusement.
1: Look, you know the thousands of people who have been murdered by the government, John.

0: apart from Roy Nairn, who alas died, can you just name maybe just two other people who were murdered by the government?
1: I read in the grand, was it the Parliamentary Library, on the anniversary of the police bashings, a list of children who have died just after being vaxxed. That is normally taken to be an indicator.
0: Were they murdered
1: of
0: by
1: what
0: the government, John?
1: Happen. Yes.
0: Look,
1: of course
0: so John, would you consider your setup of Aya Shavero last night, along with Barry Young and Jeremy Verity, do you think it was success or just in your own lunchtime in your own echo chamber?
1: Well, we're on your talk show, aren't we?
0: Yeah, and
1: I mean,
0: don't.
1: This is what you have to do.
0: Yeah, and you could take whether or not that's a positive or negative for you in your own, you know.
1: I think it's wonderful that the words vaxxecution, vax murder are now being talked about in the media.
0: Vax cooker, I think, is what's being talked about, John.
1: Well, you know, you call us cookers. You see, life's a betting shop, Sean. This is what I've come to. Life is a betting shop. I reckon we bet correctly and you bet wrong. And you will pay for that with your life in the near future, probably, if you've got myocarditis.
0: I don't have myocarditis, John.
1: All I am doing is speaking up for those who believe in that. I'm not religious, but that commandment, thou shalt not kill, I think is quite an important one.
0: Are you going to surreptitiously disrupt other democratic meetings where people want to hear from candidates?
1: I think we will be asking questions and have every reasonable right to be able to ask them
0: nicely. And just checking, John, apart from Roy Nairn, you've got no other name for me. You've got no other name for me, and you can't name how many thousands of people have been murdered by the government.
1: Are you saying, because I can't give you an exact number,
0: I've said ballpark to the nearest thousand, John. There you go.
1: You're requiring me to be some sort of statistician. I'm not. I keep in touch with all the information that comes in. There's all sorts. 17 million was the last estimate. That's about three times Hitler of the people who have been murdered around the world. I don't know the New Zealand figure. I would be very keen to know it. The government will know it, but they won't tell you, will they? That's really the point. You shouldn't be having to ask me. You should be asking the government. Why did they stop counting in about 2022, was it, or three?
0: Yeah.
1: They stopped.
0: John, if you can't if you make wild claims and you're not prepared to meaningfully answer my questions, I'm going
1: to
0: draw this interview to a close, John. Thank you for your time. Not much point, really, was there? What did you think of that, people? The texts are going off. We have exposed. That was far more than asking Aya Shavero a question. That was a setup. Let's try and get hold of this guy, Jeremy Verity. That was a setup involving Barry Young, the candidate. It was all designed to attack Aya Shavero. It had nothing to do with the democratic process of candidates having a say at a candidates' meeting. I leave it up to you guys to tell me what you thought of that. We got one more interview, but we got an hour of that. Glenys, good morning.
2: G'day, Sean. That was just hilarious. I was so pleased you let him go. He was just on a roll. It was fantastic advertisement for the cookers. He just kept digging himself.
0: I think it's legitimate. People have concerns. They're concerned about their health, the health of their kids. I think it's legitimate they're concerned about mandates and the way the government behaved. But that was next level, Glenys, to me.
2: That was just phenomenal. I think it's about my sixth COVID jab. So.
0: And you're still with us, Glenys. Well, apparently someone else says I lost that interview. Well, I think we got to the truth, so I can't have lost the interview because I got the truth.
2: I think it was tremendous that you let him go. It was just phenomenal. We're going to let him go and dig his own hole. It was just amazing. Mass murder. Oh, my God.
0: Thank you, Glenys. Thank you for yours.
2: Thank you.
0: Well, you know, sure, he said he'd seen names on the list, but he couldn't name one of them. He is right. Proud to be a cooker. Go, John, take your blindfold off, Sean. You look foolish there.

0: Can you give me within the nearest 10,000 how many people were murdered by the government in New Zealand?
1: See, there you go again, Mr. Plunkett. You are not interested in facts. All you're interested in...
0: I'm asking specifically for facts, Joy.
1: How the hell would I know?
0: I've given you lots of wiggle room on the facts.
1: If you want to know the facts, you do an OIA report and you find out and do some real reporting.
0: You do your research, Joy. Lovely. What a joy talking to you.
1: You have a great day.
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0: Development Minister. Louise Upston has issued a statement of apology, calling the error frustrating and unacceptable. ACT leader David Seymour says the Waitangi Tribunal won't be needed once all treaty claims are settled. If the party gets back into government, it wants to disestablish the tribunal after reaching settlement on any claims lodged before September 2008. Seymour says the tribunal's original purpose has evaporated. He's optimistic Ngāpuhi's outstanding claim will be resolved soon.
1: I think generational change in Ngāpuhi will bring a mandate, it will bring a settlement, and that settlement will be a massive boost for the Te Tau Tokerau region.
0: A Kiwi brewery believes a hefty tax on goods shipped across the ditch clearly breaches our free trade agreement. Eligible Australian brewers and distillers currently get full remission of domestic excise worth up to $490,000. The same rule doesn't apply to those exporting finished beer products from New Zealand, costing brewers millions of dollars. Garage Project co-founder Joss Ruffle says he wants constructive discussions between governments and solutions. That's news.
2: From the mists of pre-colonial time to the present day, the spirit of our mahi remains the same. 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
4: 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I didn't like what he was saying. Well, whoop-de-bloody-do. I mean, already on what I've said this morning, I would have launched, if the platform was part of the New Zealand Media Council, a complete phalanx of complaints.
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6: Well, quite a dynamic show this morning. We've revealed that disruption at a candidates meeting in Waitstown last night was largely pre-planned by supporters of the Outdoor Freedom or Freedom Outdoor Party's candidate Barry Young. A guy called John Ansell and Jeremy Verity, who was perhaps with an ulterior motive providing the PA system last night, were involved in a fracas that led to Aisha Verrill, the former Associate Minister of Health, being escorted from the building by police behind a kind of human barrier. So what did go on? Actually, I yelled out for Jeremy Verity, the guy who did the PA, but I've apparently pulled out a secondary PA system. I asked him to call in, and he has. Jeremy, good morning to you.
7: Good morning, Sean.
6: All right. So what was the deal last night? Who hired you or asked you to provide the PA for this candidates meeting?
7: Well, that's correct. It's not last night. It's the night before, Sean.
6: Sorry. Yeah. Okay.
7: Yeah. A chap called Greg Highland, who was a Waitstown Residents Association, I think he was involved with. Yeah. But I think he's involved with something called the Village Trust to the people who are running the meeting.
6: Jeremy, yep. You run a company that does this sort of thing?
7: No. I just, through my own other events I do, I run quite a few meetings around Wellington recently. For other things, and I had a PA at a meeting I did with Greg a few years ago. He's quite a good guy to work with. We did a meeting together, and he just rang me up and said, "Hey, can we borrow your PA?" And I said, "Yeah, sure, that's fine."
6: Okay. Are you a member of a political party, Jeremy?
7: No.
6: Okay, you're not a friend of John Ansell's?
7: I'm a friend of John Ansell's, yes.
6: But you're not politically active?
7: Oh, I suppose I'm politically active, but I'm not a member of any party.
6: Okay, what do you put it?

0: politically active? Have you been active in the anti-vaccination or anti-mandate movement?
1: Anti-mandate. I'm not necessarily anti-vaccination. I think.
0: Okay. Did you take part in the parliamentary protest, Jeremy?
1: Yes, I did.
0: Okay. Jeremy, do you know Barry Young?
1: Yes.
0: Have you taken part in activities supporting Barry Young?
1: Yes, I do. I support Barry. Yep.
0: Okay. So, Jeremy, did you negotiate with Greg Hyland that in return for providing the PA equipment, you'd get to ask a question?
1: Well, not with Greg, but when I went to the meeting, at the start of the meeting, I set up the PA, set the levels up to make sure everything was fine for them. I didn't charge him for this, either.
0: Okay, so you didn't have an agreement that you'd be allowed to ask a question?
1: Yes, I did.
0: Who with?
1: At the start of the meeting. I can't remember her name. It starts with Anya, I think it was her name. I said to her at the start of the meeting.
0: Anya Zorab, hey, was that?
1: I think so. It was the woman who was chairing the meeting.
0: Yeah.
1: I can't confirm her name, sorry.
0: And what did you negotiate with her, Jeremy?
1: At the start of the meeting, I said, hey, in exchange for using the PA, could I ask one question, please, at the end of the meeting?
0: And what did she say?
1: She said yes.
0: Okay. Now, did you have a secondary PA to pull out of your pocket?
1: I did. But
0: why?
1: That was because I thought they might try and shut me down because of the topic I was talking about.
0: Ah, so you knew your topic and your question was going to be controversial, and you knew it would be controversial enough to maybe get you set down, so you had a secret plan to get around that.
1: Yes, because I believe in the freedom of speech.
0: Okay, and
1: I
0: should be able to ask questions. You also believe in deceiving people, Jeremy, obviously. Did you discuss this plan with John Ansell and with Barry Young before you went to that meeting?
1: We discussed that we were going to ask a question.
0: Okay, that's a yes. All right. Was John Ansell there to film it to capture the moment that you got shut down?
1: No, many people were there just to film it because they wanted to see the answer to that Aisha Verrill had.
0: What was the question you had for Aisha Verrill, Jeremy?
1: It's about that meeting on the 13th of August 2021, which has been scrubbed.
0: What was the question, Jeremy?
1: That was the question. I said, was there a meeting on that date? And yes or no? Because that meeting has been scrubbed from government records.
0: Yeah.
1: Okay, so I wanted to confirm whether it existed or not. We know it existed. We know there was a cover-up.
0: Yeah, we did.
1: And people deleted stuff out of diaries.
0: Okay, you know that. Why did you need to ask the question then, Jeremy?
1: Because I wanted her to confirm yes or no, and then...
0: You already have, Jeremy. Yeah. You already knew that. Okay. So you went there with the intent, Jeremy, of doing more than providing a free PA system, didn't you? You went there with the intent of disrupting that meeting, having the PA system turn off, and then pull out your alternate PA, right? That was your plan.
1: I don't think that's fine. I want an answer to a question from a politician.
0: Yeah, okay.
1: And how
0: do you think that was in the spirit of a candidate's meeting, Jeremy?
1: Well, I think you should be able to go to a candidate's meeting, Sean, and ask an MP a question.
0: All right.
1: I don't think that's unreasonable. That's what the meeting's for, Sean. It's for people to ask MPs questions.
0: Well, I'll leave it up to the audience to decide about how to characterise what you did at that meeting. Jeremy, have you talked to Greg Hyland yet? Did you get your gear back? How did they feel about what you did?
1: Do you want me to read out what he said?
0: Yeah.
1: Sure, okay. From Greg, here we are. I've got to find it first. I've just got to look it up. But basically, Greg wasn't happy. He thanked me for using his PA. Here we are. He goes, "Hi, Jeremy. Thanks for the loan of the PA system. Going forward, do not make contact with myself or any other Waitstown community members. I assume you mean I can't talk to anybody in Waitstown or 1,400 households. I will not tolerate being used or misled by you or others for your own agendas."
0: Yeah. I think he's hit the nail on the head, hasn't he?
1: Oh, I'm only quoting what he said. I don't think it's unreasonable to negotiate a question and and be able to ask it of a politician.
0: You didn't negotiate it. You dropped it on a third party at the last moment, and you had a plan. You knew it was what was going to happen.
1: Well, if they said no, Sean, I wouldn't have asked the question.
0: And Barry knew you were going to do this, eh, Barry Young?
1: Yeah, I spoke to Barry and Sean about it.
0: Candidate who's conspiring to disrupt meetings. Amazing. Jeremy, I thank you for ringing in and clearing that up.
1: No worries. Thanks, Sean.
0: All right, mate. Cheers. Well, what do you think? I think that's some of the best investigative journalists. You lost that, Sean. Take your blindfold off. At the end of the day, those that followed the government and injected untested medical poison. Oh, Nigel, for God's sake. Wow. Sarah, good morning.
2: Yes, so bartering and negotiation are part of any trade deal. Derek Ching, don't you? He's a very reputable journalist at the New Zealand Herald. Mm-hmm. In March 2026, he uncovered a cabinet paper that revealed Aisha Verrill and her team had been advised on the potential risks of a second.
0: Yeah, I did an interview about this over a year ago where Helen Patalsis-Harris,
2: I remember? Yep. And Helen Patalsis-Harris confirmed this. Now, prior to receiving their vaccine, women and young girls...
0: Sarah, I'm just going to stop you there. What's the point you're trying to make?
2: Well, the point I'm trying to make is Aisha Vera and the Labor Party are trying to shout down scientific and medical evidence about the COVID vaccine.
0: No, they're not. They've been caught doing something silly, and that was not telling the public about this. Statistical risk of myocarditis amongst a certain age cohort. They didn't pass it on when they've been told to pass it on.
2: Correct, yes.
0: And we all know that. And you can all factor that into how you vote on November the 7th, Sarah.
2: Well, even Simeon Brown said double jabbing children was a safety risk. And
0: a tiny, you've got to look at the evidence. It increased the risk of a certain condition.
2: Yes, but a lot of people didn't know if they had a family history of thrombocytopenia. What thrombocytopenia is?
0: Sarah, just listen.
2: Just listen, Sarah.
0: We know all this. We know all this, don't we? So what's the point?
2: Why was there a cover-up and a denial of it?
0: Because politicians hate getting caught making mistakes.
2: Yes, and they don't like the civilian population and ethical journalists uncovering their nefarious schemes.
0: Yeah, okay. Do you think thousands of people died from the jab and were murdered by the government?
2: A number of people were affected.
0: Yeah.
2: Any medical procedure, people are entitled to have protection under the health code.
0: Yeah.
2: Were you, prior to having your vaccine, were you advised if you have any, cardiac distress symptoms to seek anti-inflammatory medication? Were you advised? Yeah,
0: well, I don't know. I didn't seem to do me any harm.
2: And even you have said there were non-medical people who were administering that vaccination without a health science degree.
0: You just need to get
2: primary
0: over it.
2: Health.
0: See you, Sarah. What is the point, really? Now, look what you've done, Sean. You've attracted the attention of every alien abductee that's ever been anal probed and forced them to relive their horror. Oh, Dave, that's pretty good, mate. Sean, I didn't hear him. He did confirm it was a setup. I don't know what you were listening to then, Ian. Let's take a break.
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6: Our question, do we want them? Is it a good thing? Will it change us for the better or the worse? There we go. I've laid down the challenge to you. The texts are starting to go. I want you to ring in as well on 0800 332283. All right, you are on the platform. Now, Jeremy Verity, the person who was involved with John Ansell and Barry Young and some other anti-vaxxer cookers setting up this disruption at this political meeting in Wadestown this week, he's got something else he wants to add. What is it you wanted to say, Jeremy?
7: Hi, Sean. I just want to make a comment that the coverage from Stuff or The Post in particular was actually quite inaccurate, and they were suggesting that Harford, one of the candidates, said that they had to form a barricade around Viral as a group crowded around her, at times sticking their arms through and trying to grab her. That's totally inaccurate. That did not happen at all. I walked up to Aisha. I couldn't actually get near her because they were around her. And then I was pushed out of the way by Tamara.
6: Sounds like it was accurate then, Jeremy. I think you've just confirmed the fact that what you said wasn't accurate. It was accurate. There was a barrier of people around her to protect her from people like you who were trying to get to her. So, Jeremy, I don't know why you come on and prove yourself a liar.
7: No, they said people were sticking their arms through and trying to grab her. That's not true, Sean. It's not true at all. It's totally inaccurate.
6: Okay.
7: So I totally stand by it.
6: It's a minor detail, but basically, I think it is accurate.
7: This is inaccurate reporting from the mainstream media trying to make out something that didn't happen.
6: All right. All right, Jeremy. Okay. Cheers.
7: Thank you.
6: I have talked in that commercial break to one of the organisers of this meeting. We're hoping to get to another one on. They basically said

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5: Let's just put the cookers to the side of the pan. We'll put them in the warmer drawer for the moment. I want to talk about an issue. Gosh, and funny how it unfolded. Remember, National said no new taxes for working New Zealanders. And then it was maybe an increase in fuel tax, maybe a bed levy. And I think the polls told them no to a bed levy. So they've come up with a cunning new plan, and that is to take an existing levy and redistribute it. That levy will be the overseas visitor levy, $100 for everyone who comes into the country who's not a New Zealand national, is my understanding. But will this solve the problem that a bed levy or a bed tax would have solved? We're joined now by the Chair of Regional Tourism New Zealand, Andrew Wilson. Andrew, nice to have you back. How are you?
6: Good, mate. Thanks for having us back.
5: Yeah. You're all right. Andrew, when we last spoke, you explained the reasons why a bed levy or some sort of tax was necessary. The government balked in an election year at that, so they've come up with this workaround. Firstly, is it a credible alternative that they've come up with?
6: Look, it is to a degree. I think certainly it's a really good step in the right direction in terms of what we're now starting to see, I think, as a good consensus across all of the relevant political parties about the need to return some tourism revenue to various communities that are actually hosting visitors. I think there's still probably a little bit more work to do in terms of the devil's in the detail, ensuring that we've got an arrangement which is durable, that can endure across changes of government, but we don't just have a change of government and they decide to reallocate the money somewhere else, so that you can give regions long-term certainty to actually kind of plan and invest this money sensibly. I think there's

0: wait to hear about the quantum, but you know, as we've seen over the first couple of announcements, I think the tourism dividend from ACT, which sort of sat at around 40 million, National have put something on the table of about 86, rising to about 100. You know, we're starting to get into the right sort of quantum, but there's a little bit more work to do.
1: Yeah. So just explain it to me. We tax, or we have, when you come into the country, you pay 100 bucks as a foreigner, as a tourist, or a foreign visitor.
0: Yeah, it excludes Australians as well, and I think maybe Singapore are ruled out of it as well, and some of...
1: So the Aussies are getting off scot-free?
0: Correct, yes, absolutely.
1: Bugger that, because they must be a huge proportion of inbound tourism.
0: You would have thought so, absolutely, Sean. So I think,
1: bastards.
0: Certainly any arrangement should probably be thinking about that as well.
1: Okay, and like it's not going to be a perfect system because it's a workaround.
0: No.
1: How much money do we get a year off that $100 fee?
0: Yeah, look, I think it raises, off the top of my head, I think it raised around about sort of $220 million in the last year.
1: Okay.
0: So, you know, it's a sizable collection. So.
1: Okay. Now, the proposal is that some of that $220 million will go to regional councils who can provide evidence of how many, is it foreign visitor bed nights they have or just bed nights they have?
0: Yeah, it's international bed nights. So, and certainly there is a pretty reliable data program that measures international bed nights right across the country. So all that information is published on the MBE website, I think under the commercial accommodation data program, I think. Yeah.
1: All right. So the councils get prorated, given the number of beds, they will get a slice of that $220 million.
0: Slice of the 86.
1: The 86 that's been set aside out of the 220.
0: Yeah, you got it.
1: Okay. All right. And that's done by volume. We've got a way of measuring that. And what do the councils then commit to do with that money?
0: Well, a lot of it will actually be really thinking about where pressures sit on infrastructure. So, you know, we've got to remember some of this is about making sure that as we're seeing tourism growth, and all of us want to see, you know, tourism continue to make a bigger positive impact to New Zealand's, wealth and standard of living. You know, 1 in 9 Kiwis are employed across the sector, across tourism and hospitality. You know, it's going to be about investing in infrastructure and making sure all that burden doesn't fall on ratepayers in each of those regions. So, you know, if you're down the bottom of the South Island, I think some of the issues are well publicised around Queenstown and probably down into Mackenzie. You know, they've got challenges around wastewater and roading. As you come up the country, you've probably got, you know, thinking about, you know, what are the investments that help to kind of attract more visitors, you know, that you want to try and spread that, you know, that visitor load out right around the country.
1: Yeah. So what I'm hearing from you, not perfect, but a workable solution that your industry can live with for the moment.
0: Yeah, look, and I think we'll continue, you know, I think we've got to reflect it's a political party position, not the government of the day. So, you know, I think we're very much into election mode. So we'll continue to see what the other parties are putting on the table. And then post the election, we'll get down into, you know, how does something get designed. I think what we're really keen to see is that, you know, any arrangement has, you know, some co-design that goes on. That includes both local government and industry, because we're quite keen to make sure that we work really closely with businesses across the country, that they're involved in that design as well.
1: So no new tax for Kiwis. The Aussies get off scot-free. but I presume we don't pay an inbound levy if they've got one in Australia either. I presume that's reciprocal.
0: Yeah. I would presume so as well. Yeah. I'd hope so.
1: Yeah. Andrew, thank you for getting back to us and thank you for your time on the story. We'll talk again soon.
0: Yeah, sounds good. Cool. Thank
1: Cheers,
0: you.
1: Cheers, bud. Andrew Wilson, he's the chair of Regional Tourism New Zealand. I just thought it was important to go back to him and say, what did he think about this? And I think it is a good workaround. Now, have we got back? Are we going to try and get back to what's his name? Oh, you'll get back to him during the next ad break, right? Okay, good. I've got quite a few texts here, and the lines are open. 0800 332 83, no cookers, please. 0800 332 83. 0800 debate. Text 5050. I'm going to invite anyone who can tell me how many thousands of New Zealanders were murdered by the government with the COVID vaccine. And apart from Rory Nairn, I just want the names of two of them. People murdered by the government. You're like a little kid with his fingers in his ears going la, la, la, la, not looking at the data. It's the data. Losing credibility as bad as the MSM. Sorry to ask, Sean, but are you saying we, the people who pay the public politicians, can't ask them questions? I'm so over COVID. I'm so over the vaccine argument, but I'm scared after hearing you interrogate these people who are crazy anti-vaxxers. But they should be allowed to ask. I think shutting a public meeting kind of answers all the questions. Can we all just judge, just learn from COVID and never speak of it again? I'd be down with that. Anyone want to go on a business venture? We can sell popcorn and cola at candidates' meetings, says Callum. Sean, for someone who claims to be open, tolerant and a believer in free speech, I see the opposite. You are intolerant and impatient with anyone who has an opinion opposite to yours. Now, I'm intolerant of people who don't believe or have facts. They ring to express their opinions. No, they ring to tell me that thousands of people have been murdered by the government, but they can't tell me how many thousands. And all we hear are your opinions. That sounds very balanced. Every bird has two wings, says John in Whanganui. That's rather a strange Zen-like thing. Every bird has two wings. Yes, grasshopper. Oh, my mate Orson from up in the Coromandel. Orson here. Today, best day, itching to be on the platform on my 19th birthday. Keep up the good job. And also, I'm loving my bye-bye the BSA T-shirt. Good on you, Orson. Happy birthday to you, young man. Nice to hear from you. Sean, the primary concern is destruction of confidence in institutions. If heads of departments, MB and public health officials are allowed to lie without consequences, how can you trust them in the institutions? Often an acknowledgement of a mistake and apology is a good start. And Murray, what a very reasonable thing for you to say. But a sorry for my issue of Errol and Chris Hipkins isn't going to be enough for the John Ansells and the Jeremy Vinings and the Mad Barry Youngs of this world. You are a bloody cooker yourself, Sean. Have a listen to yourself. And look how smug you are with cold calls, says Joy. Oh, Joy, you have been on the warpath today, haven't you? You have been anything but Joy this morning, Joy. Sean, where did these nutcases come from? I thought the anti-vaccination dudes did away like the dodo. No. Those guys could easily take out the silly and burnt sausage and viewer of the... I think tomorrow's going to be a lot of fun. We've got a lot of stuff that we can cover tomorrow with the Beard Brothers Friday Fry-Up. Rich saying, move on with your lives when you have had the heart attacks. I stopped listening to you. It's like talkback. You've stopped listening to me. How did you know what I'm talking about this morning then, sweetheart? What sort of made up his surname is Verity? Jeremy Verity. Well, that's what he says. Make it stop, Sean. Laugh out loud. Credibly goes out the window as soon as they can't answer questions. My heart goes out to those affected. But people need to lay down their arms and be solution focused. Sean, do you get feedback from people you trust on your interviews? The tone of your interviews is completely dictated by if you agree with them or not, and I usually agree with you. And it's dictated whether or not someone is willingly lying to me or not. That will probably do it. Sean, a lot of people call in who need a joint and a good thunder a thunder bonk by their partners or a paid professional to service their needs. That's a weird text. I'm confused, Sean. What is the problem with asking a question? Neil, there's a setup, and we all know when someone's being a dickhead. Sean, they refuse to answer questions but allowed accosting of Barry Young, so why is one allowed to accost one way but not the other? It was Ali Cook who revealed info and OIAs that went viral, and they're all nutters. Let's go to a commercial break.
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1: Good Lord, what a morning we've had. Now, we've talked to One Coffee from the balance part. Well, it's not a party yet. And this is the power of advertising on the platform. That wasn't even a proper advertising campaign. They are already up over 100 members since we did that interview. At what time we do the interview? Just after 8?
10: Yeah.
1: Just after 8 o'clock, well more. He's now into triple figures on the balance. Everyone visited the website and they signed up. Well done. I hope they get to 500 because at present, I do not have a party to waste my vote on. So that's why I want balance to be registered so they can get my vote. John says, I fear you have a damaged immune system. Well, John, why would you say that? What would you know? Sean, Australia charge a $245 exit tax for all. Well, why are we giving them a free ride on the bloody bed tax tourism levy? Let's do something about that. I hate Australians freeloading. Sean, I want more cookers to ring, and this is gold. We need a good laugh. Some of them are very upset, just between you and I. Sean, when the cookers call in, you are in a battle of wits with unarmed opponents. Sean, haven't we been talking all week about Nick Blakely lying and being let off the hook by Brian Roach? The general consensus has been that he should have been sacked and you agreed. This guy lied about money. Verrill and co lied about something that puts kids in danger, potentially put a very small number of kids in danger. Whether it turned out to be valid or not is irrelevant. They took the risk on kids' health. Yes, it is disgraceful. But you can't be jailed for being disgraceful. Sean, I wish the council spend it on infrastructure, but Auckland want to spend it on marketing and events. Probably be spent on standing desks and new offices. Yeah, that's the truth about this tourism levy. It'll go into bringing bloody Robbie Williams to Eden Park for yet another crappy conference. The Aussies don't get off scot-free. They are asked to courier the buckets of money that go to electricity, supermarket and banking shareholders. I must have a delve into that, actually. Sean, can we all just agree the last Ardern government were just a pack of lying commie assholes, and that's why they got dropped like a hot potato or a power fart at the election. Least we forget. Thank you for that, Grant. Gareth says, just because you don't like the topic, there is an election on and people have a right to bring it up, especially now. Not in bad faith, the way that Jeremy did. Sean, you are an asshole. Watch the full video. You are an idiot, Sean. Spelled S-H-A-U-N. Well, spelled like that, you're the idiot. Or your parents were. Morning, Sean. Time to move on to a new topic. Thanks, Gil. Ring in with one Gil and I'm all yours. Can all just agree the last Ardern Labor government were just a pack of lying... Oh, no, I've already read that out. Sean, thank you for your enlightening and thoughtful conversations with the world's most sane and intelligent anti-vaxxers. And once again, they can never give us a name of someone other than Rory Nairn. How can anyone take these people seriously? Sean, there were thousands of millions of people that were seriously killed by COVID jabs. Everybody knows that. Oh, dear. Dear me. Look, I do want to go back to another story we covered this morning, and that is this Labor plan for a new online regulator or agency. The decisions we make about how we regulate, censor and control or don't control public access to the internet and digital communication is the most important civil liberty issue facing not just New Zealand society, but all societies. And to think this isn't something that concerns you or something you shouldn't be interested in is crazy. Because our ability to communicate ideas freely and without fear is fundamental to freedom, to democracy, to the way we live our lives. And I know it's easy for your eyes to glaze over when Labor puts out a policy like that, but believe me, it took a concerted effort to stop their absolutely insane hate laws. There are indications that within the senior National Party cabal, they do not understand the importance of freedom and freedom of speech. So these things are really important. They're far more important, to be honest, than a bunch of cookers disrupting a candidates' meeting in Wadestown and Wellington. Preserving our freedom online to share ideas, bad or otherwise, is a fundamental thing for the future of all of us and for our children. And as much as we want to protect our kids, I'm more interested from harm. I'm more interested in protecting their freedoms and the freedom sometimes to make mistakes and to watch things that are bad and to see bad podcasts. So this is a debate I find really important and, as I said, much more important than, if you like, the light entertainment of exposing the lies and the stupidity of the Cooker Brigade at a meeting in Wadestown earlier this week. Sean, I would like to know why they hid the... What information did they hide, Jen? What are you talking about, Jen? Well, I can't tell you because it's hidden. That's always the answer, isn't it? Sean, how many Green Party members at Hangers-On did Alice Soper bring to the camp? Oh, she there too. God, it sounds like a who's who. Alice Soper, Barry Soper's daughter, bring to the candidates' meeting. Why were they disruptive? Who would want to be in the Wellington North electorate? Sean, asking somebody how many people died from COVID vaccine is like saying how many stars are in our Milky Way. Get the meaning of my text. I don't still. I'm not the cookers, but the cookers have not been proven right. but have the cookers not been proven right? There was a conspiracy by the government to withhold information. No, Glenn. They made a bum decision and they tried to cover up the fact that they made a bum decision. If there was a conspiracy, we'd never know about it. Right? We would never know about the conspiracy. You know, it's not a big secret if everyone knows about it. Sean, this morning's performance was sad. The hole you've been digging just got too big to crawl out of. New idea. Learn to use the word maybe. That's from Kingsley. Ring in, Kingsley. Explain the word maybe to me. Okay, Brendan, thank you. If you've got to explain your jokes, they're not that funny. Sean, I'm not an anti-vaxxer, but the Hipkins and Verrill should lose their jobs at the least for a lie. They did lose their jobs, you idiots. They lost the election. The price has been paid. Jacinda had to leave the country. The price has been paid. Kim, don't you get it? They have paid a price. They have paid a price. Oh, this is good. This is a conspiracy theory. Augie Auer, who I knew, lovely guy, Augie, was murdered by the government because he spoke out against climate change. Oh, Duncan, give me the facts on that one, mate. Give me the facts on that one. Release the data. Come on, Sean. What frickin' data? AI tells me 4 people died from the COVID vaccine. More than 3,300 died from COVID itself. Bingo, Rachel. Bingo. Oh, yes, by the way, my T-shirt and tote bag arrived first thing this morning. Wow, just how good is New Zealand Post? That's Jesse. And look, that's great. I love that morning, asking you guys to explain the ETA to me, and you're all so good that you all got tote bags. Oh, fantastic. I'm glad you like that, Jesse. They're very limited edition, those tote bags. We didn't make them. Someone sent them in to us. I'm glad I could spread the love. Oh, I asked him to ring in, and he did. Kingsley, good morning.
5: How you doing, bro?
1: Good.
5: Yes, the word maybe.
1: Yeah, maybe what?
5: Well, when you're talking about something, you could consider the word maybe as a question to maybe I'm wrong. Maybe there's another answer. Maybe I'm getting a bit out of proportion.
1: Well, maybe. Now, here's the question, though. Let's put it in context. You can see. Maybe thousands of people were murdered by the government with the vaccine, and maybe their names would be somewhere, but, you know, John Ansell couldn't help me with any of that, could he? So maybe he's full of bullshit.
5: Okay, I'll phrase it a different way for you. Maybe you don't need thousands of people to prove the point that the vaccines are a bit dangerous. And maybe there's a lot of damage out there that is caused by them, death or illness.
1: 17,000 notified side effects, 4 people dead. That's not a maybe. Those are facts. Those are statistics, Kingsley.
5: Yeah, well, there's a lot worse than that.
1: Is there?
5: I don't know where you dragged that one
1: up. Well, where do you get that from, Kingsley? Well, how do you know there's a lot worse than that? You don't, do you? Kingsley?
5: The word, how do you know, is a difficult one. You sound like you know the answer, Sean.
1: The only available statistics and facts tell us that there were 17,000 adverse effects and 4 people died associated with the vaccine.
5: Yeah, but that's written down by a system that wants to downplay it.
1: Oh, bullshit.
5: Maybe.
1: It's written down by a system designed to measure it, Kingsley.
5: You mean the system that Barry Young was running? Yeah, but you won't read those, will you?
1: Oh, Jesus Christ. Maybe you are a moron, Kingsley. God, I cannot. I'm sorry. That's just confirmation bias, isn't it? Where's Justin? Where's caller Justin? Justin, come back. All was forgiven. You seem like a bloody intellectual giant compared to some of the people I've spoken to this morning. Morning, Mike. How are you?
10: Hey, mate. How you going? You're good. Good. Yourself?
1: Yeah, not bad. Bit of a morning.
10: You were just saying about like Aisha Verrill's paid paid for Labor lost the election, but I sort of look at Craig Stobo. Craig Stobo made a comment and he paid the ultimate with his job, so why are they any different? If what is being said is true, that they did lie and they didn't result, you know, they didn't actually give all the information out, then why didn't she actually lose? Because
1: they did lose their jobs. She's not the Associate Minister of Health anymore, Mike.
10: Stop yelling at me. I'm just trying to have a conversation with you.
1: Yeah, but Mike, you're not thinking logically. You're jumping around without any logic in your thought.
10: Hang on a sec. If I employed someone and they lied to me, their consequence is their job's gone. Yep. They get no pay from me, they get nothing. But as a government minister, yes, they're not in power. She's still paid, Sean, by us, so we're a bunch of
1: idiots.
10: Because
1: she is still an MP, which is separate from being a minister of the Crown, Mike.
10: But it's all related to one thing. If she is
1: not
10: part of that government, how can it not be?
1: Because that government's gone, so she doesn't get the ministerial warrant and the ministerial salary.
10: Yeah, but I think if you step back and look at what you're saying, it's the same thing. It's just you're not saying that she doesn't deserve to be completely out of a job. So Craig Stobo was...
1: Being elected representative isn't a job. It's a public office. It's decided by people voting for you.
10: Yes, that's right. I agree with you completely on that fact. But at the end of the day, they're not in power, which is fine. Yeah. That's what, like you said, you're correct.
1: So there's the price she paid.
10: Yeah, but she can still come back and do things.
1: Yes, she can.
10: In the real world, that wouldn't exist. They'd have to go somewhere else.
1: Well, no, that is the real world, Mike. That's your problem. That is the real world.
10: Yeah, that's politicians, though, isn't it? Like, they actually don't live in the real world. They live in a world where some of their egos are bigger.
1: It's the real world we all live in.
10: Yeah. Okay, we can agree to disagree, which is
1: all right, man. That's good.
10: That's it. Okay,
1: all right, Mike. Thank you, mate. Cheers. No, did someone text in and say thousands of millions died? Wouldn't that be billions? Think we would then know if the population dropped by a sixth. The more I hear anti-vax talk, the less I have faith in democracy. Alex, you know when Sean runs out of news when he talks about coolers. No, cookers. You haven't... That's meant to be a K, not an L. Sean, like all of us, you have a blind spot. Don't let it overwhelm your program. You are too valuable to our democracy, says John. I haven't got a blind spot. I'm just not stupid, for God's sake. Tomorrow, we haven't got anything lined up for tomorrow, have we? Okay, but we do have Beard Brothers, don't we? And we've got Free Speech Friday. So have we confirmed our guest, Free Speech Friday?
11: Not yet.
1: We'll get on to that. That's good. And we've got a call coming in. I've really enjoyed this morning. And I don't think that in the march of history, in the 2026 election, that what happened in Wadestown on, was it Wednesday night, matters a hill of beans. But I do think it was an interesting, for us, case study in just how unhinged those who are still obsessed by the vaccine stuff are, and how they do not engage in politics or public debate with any real honour or with any real honesty, which is why the whole thing in Wadestown was a setup. Now, at the end of the day, it doesn't matter if a meeting in Wadestown was called off early and people went home to their, you know, leafy, above-medium house price dwellings and felt slightly outraged. But I did think it was important that through the words of people like John Anfield and Jeremy Verity, we find just how little good faith and common sense there is in some areas of our body politic. Michael, after the news at 10, I will be back tomorrow at 7.
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1: What are the issues people can dive a little deeper into if they go and visit The Centrist?
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9: Plunkett, Unchained.
1: Oliver, that speech will stand the test of time, my friend. 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
1: 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Oliver Joel from New Plymouth Boys High School, and that story seriously on every level warms my heart, and I'm very proud of the team here at the platform for the role we have played in it.
9: Plunkett, Unchained on the platform.

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1: In this update, Social Development Ministry top brass has apologised over a huge benefit payment botch-up. MSD has now paid more than $2.5 million for wrongly cut benefits and winter energy payments, affecting more than 30,000 people. Chief Executive Debbie Power only found out when a staffer showed her a client's letter and is apologising to those impacted.
2: It was only a matter of time before it came up. It should have come up way earlier.
1: Police want to hear from any witnesses after a boy was hit by a train at Auckland's Baldwin Avenue station in Mount Albert yesterday. They'll investigate the teen's death on behalf of the coroner. Police say many students were leaving nearby Mount Albert Grammar at the time. They say parents whose children saw the crash should make sure they get proper support. Prime Minister Luxon says the Waitangi Tribunal's future is already being assessed as ACT launches an election promise to wind it down. It wants to limit the tribunal to hearing historic treaty claims and to disestablish it once they're all settled. This would end contemporary claims and kaupapa inquiries. Luxon says the government has already carried out a review to be released at some point.
3: There is a question as we get through treaty settlements as to what the future role of the Waitangi Tribunal is.

0: hydro and growing renewable capacity. Coal and natural gas generation reduced significantly, gas demand down more than 20% on last year's June quarter. That's news.
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3: Good morning, New Zealand. It is Thursday. It is the 10th of July. No, it's July. Wish it was. I don't know. 10th of September.
4: Are you trying to make our year longer there, Michael?
3: Well, I was thinking, would I go back to July? It was winter. It was cold in July. We have that dreadful inversion layer in central Otago. It just arrives in July and just stays. It's quite depressing, really. You can understand why the Swedes top themselves. I think they're the most suicidal country in the world, aren't they, the Swedes? What's to do with the weather? That's a really good question. They've managed to solve that, though, I have to say, by having those, and I think they're state-funded, sort of solariums in the middle of a Swedish winter where they never get to see the sun. But it's like that in central Otago. It's interesting, actually, if weather affects mood, and of course it does. Where the sun shines, are they the happiest people in the world? Oh, that's the end of that story. Yeah, okay. All right, we'll run that one past you again. If weather affects mood, are the happiest people in the world where the greatest sunshine hours? Actually, I'll just type that in. City with the most sunshine hours in the world. And let's just see where that is, okay? I'll be fascinated, actually. I love this. What is it? Yuma, Arizona is the city with the most sunshine hours in the world. Wow, 4,000 hours of bright sunshine each year. We think we're doing pretty well with 2,800 in this country, and that's sort of the Nelsons of this world. Why is it sunny? Because it's located in a desert region, very low annual rainfall, low humidity, lots of high pressures, 300 days of clear skies a year. Okay, well, I don't know what the crime rate is in Yuma, but there we are. If we all want to know where we want to get plenty of sun, there you go. But anyhow, the Swedes, funny race, stayed out of two world wars. Not a lot. Created porn. Do they create porn? Created European porn. Widely seen as a country that we should emulate. Highly taxed. Big welfare system. Sort of like a modern version of New Zealand in the 1950s, really. Actually, Sweden. I mean, a very beautiful country. Don't get me wrong. So was New Zealand in the 1950s. But there you go. Yes, so does weather affect the mood? We should all be happy now. Isn't that the story here, really? As we head into spring, we should be happy. Listen, I'm not happy this morning. I know. What's the matter with you, Michael? Sun's shining. You're in central Otago. Spring, it's lovely. It is, too. Although they're closing down Trade Me Josh. Ah, you poor bugger. Who will you date now, Josh? Did you see that? Trade Me is closing down Find Someone, the dating website. Did you see that, Josh?
4: Oh, what a shame.
3: Have you ever used it? Can I ask?
4: No, I haven't. No.
3: Well, listen, used to be you'd never actually admit to it. But Find Someone is probably the most respectable. We are going to be talking about that tomorrow, actually. But Trade Me have decided that they're going to close down Find Someone. Now, forgive me for saying this, all right? And this is to New Zealand. But and here we are talking about an election and the cost of living and everything like that. But I think ultimately, and I know I'm not a romantic, but what I'm about to say makes me sound like a spiffy one, but here we go. I think whether or not we're happy in life, Josh, is whether or not we are loved and loving.

Now, I know that sounds a bit weird for some people used to Michael Laws and his hard exteriors and all that sort of stuff. But I'm a big believer that if you love someone, I love the cat, and that love is returned, she does return that love now I think about it, then you are happy. And really, Josh, that's the secret to life, to love and be loved. And there are plenty of rich people out there, Josh, that neither love nor are loved, so no matter all the money that they might have, Josh, they're not happy, all right? I'm a big believer in this. Hear me out. When I was mayor of Whanganui, I actually even thought about starting a dating website in Whanganui. No, not for myself. A dating website in Whanganui for the point of purpose, because there were so many single people. There was a census that went through Whanganui, Josh. I can't imagine it was the only city in New Zealand that had a higher proportion of single households than anywhere else in New Zealand. In fact, we've had more single households in New Zealand, one-parent families in New Zealand, than we had married or partnered, Josh, okay? And I was at a public meeting, and we'd got ahead of the rates, and we had the lowest rates in New Zealand for all the time that I was there. We were starting to build stuff, create new amenities. Actually, everything was going swimmingly well, to be honest with you. Then we built a wastewater treatment plant. But everything was going swimmingly well. And then I thought, gosh, I've done my job. You know, this is going okay. The population was building up. Our national reputation was going well. Tourists were starting to come into Whanganui. It was all going really well. And then I thought I went to a public meeting, and it was a chance remark. And somebody said, oh, yeah, I really like Whanganui. It's a shame there aren't more men to date. And I knew that there were men, dateable men in Whanganui, who were quite nice, who were bemoaning to me the same thing. Oh, gosh, where do you meet women? You know, I don't want to go to the pub and get blotto every night and do the whole hookup culture on a Friday night. I just want to have, you know, some sort of sensible relationship. And we were thinking about starting up a dating website. I did a show on Radio Live and got introduced to Find Someone. And Find Someone became, and I think has been, run by Trade Me, probably the most reputable, indeed, they have standards, which a lot of them don't, dating website in this country. And there would be lots and lots and lots of people that I'm talking to now who have used Find Someone, Josh, can I just say. And I don't think there's any shame at all to being dating websites. And in fact, I've argued for as long as I've been alive, they're a bloody good idea, because where else do you meet people? And it's a great way of starting a conversation with somebody before you actually meet them to work out whether or not you like them or not. Then you meet them, then you discover, oh my God. There are always the shysters, can I say? There are always the men and women. I don't know, but mostly men. I don't know. Somebody will tell me. Who put up a photo of themselves 25 years ago. I had a friend of mine who actually met a woman for coffee, and he thought, gosh, she's nice, you know, bloody attractive, and he showed me his photo, and God, she was. And then he turned up for coffee, and I said, how did that go? He said, she used a fake photo that she'd just taken off the internet. She was a huge woman, he said, and she had spots. And I went, then you love how this one turns out. So he meets said woman going, oh God, you're nothing like the sort of slim, svelte blonde that I've seen, quite attractive, and talked to on the phone. And this woman says, well, you know, there's something wrong with you. You've talked to me on the phone, here we are having with coffee. And then he spent an hour trying to get out of the cafe, as she was telling him what a dreadful person that was and the psychological damage and harm that he was inflicting upon her. So you're always going to get those experiences, but even they're pretty tame, I have to say. Good God, compared to a Friday night when you're both drunk and out of it. But it used to be that people went to clubs, and went to dances, and there were a whole series of social things arranged in the 50s, 60s and 70s. But in the 2020s, it's a sad and desperate place out there if you're trying to look for somebody without an online relationship these days. Well, you're going to have one less opportunity. Find Someone is closing down. So I have to say, I mark and I say, I don't understand why. Just quietly, it would have been making money. There'd be a lot of people that would have used its services. A lot of partners who would be together now as a consequence of it
We'll be talking more about that. And where do you go to meet people, Josh, if you're single? You know? How else would you meet people other than online, can I say, in these days? Listen, that's not what I'm angry about. No. And I'm not angry. I'm disappointed. I am this morning. I am, and I'm concerned. I guess that's quite the description. And it's over an issue that's been bubbling around for a while now. We've commented on before. And I was thinking, oh gosh, you know, there's been a change in government. There's been a change, hope and culture in this country. New Zealanders will actually start to get a little more integrated. The land

in places where they don't feel particularly comfortable, but they need a job. Maybe Joanna Norris is one of those. Yes, but here we go. And this is the thing that still concerns you. So Television New Zealand announcing her particular announcement say she brings exceptional editorial judgment, a deep commitment to journalism, proven experience leading high-performing teams. Good luck on that and trying to associate that with stuff, but that's okay. Put all that together. And that she'll be wonderful. And, you know, you'd expect them to say that. You're hardly going to say she's a complete plonker and we've only chosen her because she's got left-wing politics and we're all lefties here, so great, you know, she'll do what we tell her. They're not going to say that, are they? No. But then that's not how they start this. And I know this all seems a little odd, but here we go. Television New Zealand announced this. It's the opening paragraph of their press statement. That Joanna is one of Aotearoa's most respected and accomplished media leaders. That's how they start the announcement. Joanna is one of Aotearoa's most respected and accomplished media leaders. Why did they announce it that way? They're the state broadcaster. We live in New Zealand, and yet New Zealand is conspicuously missing from the public announcement of the new news editor and leader of Television New Zealand News in their press release of today. Listen, I don't have a problem with Maori or using the word Aotearoa. In fact, it's been, I think, in the Maori version of the national anthem since, what, the 1990s? And I've got no difficulty with that. I wouldn't even have minded if Nadia Tolich, who was announcing this on behalf of TVNZ, pretty sure her old man's well left. I wouldn't have minded even if they'd said New Zealand Aotearoa, just to sort of, you know, oh, there we are, we're doing our bilingual thing. But no, New Zealand was dropped deliberately, conspicuously, with a forethought by Television New Zealand, the state broadcaster, in announcing with a great deal of pomp and ceremony their new news editor. The word Aotearoa, as you probably know, actually only refers to the North Island. The word didn't appear in the Treaty of Waitangi, so that's really quite important in the scheme of things. The Maori, in the Maori version, it's Niu Tereni. It didn't appear.

0: executive decree, which I might add New Zealand media hate, but gosh, they've done it themselves. How ironic. Listen, but only after you have the discussion, the debate, the referendum, and all of us have a say. But that say is being denied to us, being taken away. And there is the leading state broadcaster in New Zealand deciding, we're not New Zealand anymore. We're Aotearoa. And that, stuff you if you don't like it. And I have to say, and I'm going to say this again, Radio New Zealand and Television New Zealand have lost their social license to be the state broadcasters. You've got two ways of handling this, can I say? And in 2 months' time, Michael, this is how you handle it. You either put both of them up for sale and say, we've got plenty, thank you very much, of media out there in the country, or you clean out the orgy and stables with a river of common sense and practicality and sweep these people away. I haven't worked out which is the better one yet. Your thoughts. And all I'm going to say is, this is not Aotearoa. We are not. We are New Zealand. And if the state broadcaster can't refer to the state and the country by its proper name, I'd suggest it's time for that leadership, all of them, to go. What do you think? 0800 33 2283, text 5050. It's 29 minutes past 10.
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0: It's very interesting. We're about to head into, so September is sort of the phony war material of any election. October, you're going to get into stuff, and then it just goes into that weak frenzy, that week before the election in November. So there is a touch of the phony war about now. And for all the hoardings that have gone up and all the policies that have been released, I would surmise that all of us will have forgotten them completely and everything that happened in September by the time we get to November, all right? And so we've still got a lot to endure, just can I say. And I'm talking as a candidate. God, I'm going, oh God, can't this be over now, please? So I can't imagine what the rest of New Zealand's saying at the moment. But one of the issues that is out there, I can't imagine anyone is going to vote on it, except in terms of where the rubber meets the road. And this is what our conversation is going to be this morning. And that is already proving contentious. Is New Zealand and its membership of, if you like, the Paris Accord, which I, from memory, was signed up for, I think, by a National Party government going back to 2015, which obliged New Zealand to do a series of things. And the scrap has been on ever since, over the last, 10 or 11 years, as to what that thing looks like. And as the rubber hits the road, and our next guest was the person who first identified this for us all, and I think had a formative role, and in actual fact drawing this into the forefront of the media at the moment, was over what our obligations were to other countries as a result of signing up to this agreement. In specific, how much we were going to have to pay in billions overseas to buy carbon credits because we weren't going to be meeting standards that we'd apparently imposed upon ourselves. And our next guest had an awful lot to do with, in actual fact, revealing that and going into some detail about it. But two parties in particular, ACT and New Zealand First, I think even more stronger on this one, have determined that they want New Zealand to pull out of or give different regard to the Paris Agreement that New Zealand entered. The National Party have said, no, this is a bottom line, and they've given trade reasons as to why it's a bottom line. The Labour Party have re-emphasised in the last 24, 48 hours that, no, we're staying in Paris and that's the end of it, and we're going to sort of up ourselves there, although they haven't defined as to what up ourselves mean. To join us to try and make all sense of this and what the real difference is, if any, between National and Labour, who one would expect will be forming the primary former of any coalition after the election, is Craig Stober, and he joins us now. Craig, great to have you on the show again. Thank you so much for joining us.
1: Good morning, Michael. Thank you very much. Pleasure to be here.
0: And listen, I do give you a great credit, because 4 years ago you started talking about this on the show when nobody else would. Treasury weren't even quantifying what the costs were going to be. So credit where credit is due. Can I ask you now, having looked at this particular issue, is there any difference effectively between National and Labor on this particular issue heading into this campaign?
1: Just a point of correction. I sourced my information a long time ago, as you mentioned, but it was from Treasury, who published a note, but the note never picked up and put into the accounts, so it was never counted as a liability in our accounts. So it just sat there waiting for someone to make a decision about when do we include the number, which was between, from memory, $4 or $6 billion and $24 billion was the range at the time, which is why I raised it as something that we really want to pay for this. The odd thing about the debate is conflicting reports, I understand now, from National, which is, on the one hand, I'm pretty sure the Trade Minister, Todd McClay, has been recorded to say we're not going to pay that amount of money to buy European carbon credits in 2030 if we fail to meet our emissions targets. And yet the Prime Minister, leader of the National Party, has said it's a bottom line. So it looks to me like we're going to stay in, but we're not going to pay. Well, it's hardly credible, is it?
0: That's a very good point.
1: Because you've signed up. So I think you're on the horns of a dilemma there. To my way of thinking, you know, we need to be very careful about making sure that the global audience understands our peculiar GHG profile, which, of course, is heavily influenced by methane and nitrous gases at almost 50% of our GHGs. That's an unusual profile, which is not being recognised since 2015. We're caught by a formula which doesn't take that into account. So more recently, 2021, IPCC punched out a report which documented the possibility that methane may be overstated in the GHG calculations by as much as 3 to 4 times. Now, if we were to say to IPCC, well, look, if you can take into account our peculiar profile, we will meet 2030, but at the moment, you're binding us to a profile of other industrial nations who don't have the same methane profile. We're an agricultural exporting nation. We feed 40 million people. So my suggestion is that we go back to IPCC and say, look, if your report, your own report is correct, let's check that. Go back to that original 2021 report and say, if that is correct, that we're overstated in methane, we're happy to stay in. But we cannot stay into a global agreement that does not suit us here in New Zealand. So we should leave. Leave Paris Accord.
0: The suggested consequences or repercussions of that, I think that's been reinforced by the Prime Minister Christopher Luxon as well, is that in specific it would affect our trading relationship and our free so-called free trade agreement, particularly with the European Commission, and that it would then be used by some of those trading partners or some of those countries within the European Commission as a reason to void the free trade agreement. Does that not work with you as an argument?
1: No, not at all. You're going to breach the EU-NZ-FTA if you don't meet the targets and don't pay. So you're already going to be in breach. In addition, the EU has the power to seek compensation if we don't meet them. Like it's just an awful agreement from our perspective. I would argue that individual companies that export to Europe, US, etc., figure out what their clientele want, what their customers want. We will continue with our own domestic emissions reduction targets. We'll be doing stuff ourselves as we do. We run a two-track process. We've got the UN targets, and then we've got our own legislated targets. We'll continue with our domestic targets, and that will be our argument to our customers overseas. We've got our own targets. You must understand that the IPCC is a straitjacket for a nation who's an agricultural exporter whose methane profile and GHG profile is different to every other industrial nation, and that's unfair.
0: Just on that issue, I don't think we're alone in that, are we? Aren't there other farming countries, agricultural countries? I think it was Ireland and Denmark who have similar issues.
1: When we did the NZ Initiative trip to Ireland, I raised the question with the ministers, you know, would you consider pulling out because of your agricultural profile? And, you know, they didn't take it any further, but they are very similar to us. The Netherlands, Denmark, yes, there are other countries in our neck of the woods or our pocket, our similar sort of agricultural exporters. So we could find a small club of us who can say, well, you know, the GHG profile is unfair on agricultural exporters.
0: Why? I mean, everything that you say makes common sense, and I haven't heard any argument against it. Except from, you know, those who think that New Zealand just needs to do our bit, whatever.

0: exporting nation, but we're being hobbled by these agreements which can't possibly help us grow our agricultural exports when we're penalised like this.
1: Oh, well, and that's the next thing I was going to raise with you. The Prime Minister, Christopher Luxon, has said, and good on him, that he wants to double New Zealand's agricultural exports for the point and purpose of, well, you know, creating revenue and giving us all the things that we want to have in this country that we can't currently afford. How can we do that without increasing our agricultural emissions, Craig? It seems a bit of a no-brainer that you will be.
0: Yeah. Well, so unless you're going to get growth from non-methane emitting, you know, industries,
1: the technology doesn't exist for that yet, does it? Well,
0: you think about manufacturing and service exports, like tourism, etc. But even tourism, you know, you've got the airlines emitting GHGs, obviously, but there's no global accord on aviation either. So, you know, it's a pretty weak argument. So I think you'd be really careful. You say, what, you know, where is our most productive parts of our economy? It's pretty much, and has been for a long time, you know, led by agriculture.
1: Absolutely.
0: You know, there are others, of course, that are highly productive, but on a scale issue in terms of export receipts, it's basically dairy, tourism, meat, wool, etc. And then you move down to fish and aquaculture and horticulture, etc. So, you know, that's the future. It still remains in our highly productive agricultural sector.
1: No, Liz, it just doesn't make any sense. All right. Do you expect, well, this is the other thing. The Prime Minister has also said, and forgive me, Craig, but I just went, I went exactly like I'm doing now. I'm smiting my forehead. This was a bottom line staying in the Paris Agreement for the National Party. You've seen the views of both New Zealand First and ACT on this, which is don't be bloody stupid, basically. Someone's going to have to move, yeah?
0: Well, I think in an MMP environment, you know, why would you have a bottom line on anything? So that's the first point, because you've got to work with other parties. And then possibly look embarrassed in retrospect down the track. But I would have thought if our message is correct and David Seymour's party message is correct, then the voters who have been supporting National, who are affected by these you know, straitjacket policies from the UN and disagree with National's approach, can let that party know very strongly that they're on the wrong track and they're prepared to switch their votes to New Zealand First or ACT. So, you know, careful what you wish for.
1: Yeah, earlier this year, last year, the government announced its second international climate target under the Paris Agreement, which was to reduce emissions by 51 to 55% compared to 2005, but they put it out to 2035, but they put it out for another 5 years. Just in practical politics term, Craig, is the reality that neither National or Labor are going to meet 2030, despite their views and meeting those particular standards? Do you foresee, as somebody who's been also involved in the practical nature of politics and that intersection with the private sector, just pushing out those targets further because they are impossible to reach?
0: Yes, I mean, even seeing some, you know, local governments who are backtracking on climate emergencies declared in the late 2010s, they can't meet the targets either. New Zealand's announced the same thing. So, you know, people are confronting their aspirations with the practicalities of reporting, you know, non-compliance and costs. And I think in straitened circumstances, as we find ourselves in today, that's appropriate. You know, you do want bread and butter on the table. You know, a luxury cruise in the future is just not possible. We need bread and butter on the table, and cash flow is important. And we don't have to comply with global straitjackets that are clearly not taking into account our unusual GHG profile. So it's about supporting New Zealand, isn't it? I mean, it's like, where do your priorities lie?
1: In that same statement that I've just quoted, the

0: The Climate Minister, Simon Watts, also said, quote, and I'll read you what he says. He talks about we are already laying the foundation for meaningful emissions reductions with the potential to meet our net zero target as early as 2044. So what's that, 18 years away? Our climate strategy focuses on strengthening New Zealand's emissions trading scheme. Can I, you've been opined on this a lot over the last 4 years on saying, well, actually the ETS, the emissions trading scheme, is a disaster. Is that the way to go, in your view, that of strengthening the emissions trading scheme, or do we abandon it and need to find something else?
1: So Minister Watts is talking about our domestic policies, not global UN. So
0: that's right. Yep.
1: Just to make sure we understand, we're working on that particular domestic track of issues. So yes, the ETS is, I think, an important part of the solution. What has been difficult for parties and the politicians is how we've constructed it. So our emissions trading scheme, which is not a tax-based scheme like they have in Europe, is unusual in that forestry can receive benefits by participating in the ETS. They get carbon credits from growing trees, mostly, well, almost exclusively exotics, which has led to the consequences of forestry carpeting our farmland, and some of which is marginal, I get that, but, you know, it does affect communities in the rural areas. And that will continue while they're a beneficiary of the ETS. We are the only country in the world that has forestry structured in this way. The second issue is that the scheme provides free credits to certain industries, and give an example, the aluminium smelter or the steel industry, to subsidise the cost of them being in the scheme on the basis that if we didn't subsidise them with free credits, they might up sticks and leave and go and produce their goods somewhere else around the globe. I'm not sure I buy that. And then the proceeds from the scheme used to go to this thing called the GIDI, G-I-D-I scheme, which was a pot of money that was available for politicians to sprinkle around the economy. Again, a feature where the revenues from the ETS didn't go to the highest and best use of emissions reduction, so question mark. So there's a lot of design issues with the scheme. The prices are sitting, from memory, about $50 a unit, so it hasn't moved for a while, and the trajectory had been forecast by the Climate Commission to continue to rise way above the $100 mark, but it has been floundering at $50. So, you know, do we want to change the scheme to make it much more effective? Well, that's going to require a lot of discussion with forestry owners. There's a pre-1990 or pre-1992 group and a post-1992 group who were affected. So, you know, structurally, we've got a problem. But I think at its core, the ETS should remain, because we do want to penalise polluters. And the emission trading scheme is a good way of doing it. It's just that its design is at fault.
0: And finally, I guess, the issue of the big polluting, well, the big emissions countries, China, India, Russia, the United States has pulled out of the Paris Agreement, hasn't it? And then you've got the other three that are in, but still emitting on an industrial scale. Is there anything to suggest that they're doing other than pay lip service, essentially, to the Paris Agreement?
1: Look, I just, from a helicopter view of what China's doing, and they are racing quickly on renewables. But they still have a large amount of power supplied by coal. So that's true. But I think they are working, you know, as fast as they can afford to do so on renewables. But, you know, by comparison to China, we're a tiny, tiny emitter. So it's around about the integrity of our position in global multilateral agencies to say that, you know, we respect the direction. It's just you need to take into account our peculiar profile. And if you want to penalise people, go for the ones that are, you know, the big emitters. It's not really us with our tiny GHG profile, and more importantly, its composition.
0: Melissa says, just a quick comment, Michael, it's for Fonterra. I mean, they won't be the only one, but Fonterra will be driving, staying in the Paris Accord through fear of losing our markets. They will have the ears of the Ministers of Agriculture, says Melissa. Fonterra, would that be a legitimate concern, that if you were to pull out of the Paris Agreement, that the Fonterras of this world would find the countries closed to them?
1: Well, I think my first step is to engage with UNIPCC to say, look, you guys, you need to take into account our methane profile. You can't straitjacket us with a profile that suits industrial nations. We're not an industrial nation that has the same degree of, you know, manufacturing pollution that others do. We're an agricultural emissions emitter. If we can state that very clearly as a position that we want them to change to suit us, happy to stay in. But you can't expect us to abide by a GHG profile that's just miles away from where we are. So I'd start with the negotiation phase and let everyone know why we're doing that. If they don't want to come to the party, we'll take the next step.
0: No, that sounds very sensible. No wonder you are in your background. Craig, as usual, you explain everything magnificently. Thank you for your insight again. Look forward to catching up with you next week. Have a great rest of the night, mate. Thanks very much.
1: Thanks, Michael.
0: Good on you. Craig Snobo. Gosh, we are lucky to have him. If he does get elected to Parliament, can I just say, the New Zealand Parliament will be lucky to have him. It is 4 minutes to 11.
2: Thunder Dong.

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9: For the first hour, we have been obviously talking about the strange, weird and wonderful world of New Zealand politics at the moment, and particularly the intersection between central and local government and the rise of Maori spiritualism as the state religion of New Zealand, including for everything from daily karakia and public sector to Maori welcomes into schools, which were a dominant feature of the new school year. It was interesting that many schools decided that they would employ the custom of the marae to welcome folk onto their secular institutions rather than the custom of the country that they have been resident in for the last 170 years, certainly since the passage of the 1877 Education Act, but there you go. And also, just more on that, Wales, for some strange and ungodly reason, but there they do, I think they are the special play child of Tangi Moana, isn't it, the god of the sea? But the whales play a prominent role in Maori mythology. We used to think it was mythology, but what I used to think is Maori mythology now is starting to become Maori religion and then state religion in New Zealand. So I'm a bit sort of wary, you know, oh, this is a nice Maori legend. And suddenly, no, we really believe that and it's true. And it's suddenly like having the Old Testament of the Christian Bible constructed as a living being, and that, you know, Earth was created in 4004 BC and that the dinosaurs never really happened, you know, that sort of stuff, you know. And you're going, oh, my God. But, yes, that's right. So you reject that, right? So we all go, oh, Old Testament, you know, symbolic at best, Jewish mythology. And 99% of New Zealand believe that, and they've got the strange and odd 1% who suddenly believe that everything in the Old Testament was right. Okay, so, but so we've always had that ability, right? But, oh, no, when it comes to the Maori religion, oh, no, that's okay. That's we can accept that. That's got to be the truth, or we're happy to live with that. When you reject one religion, you see, you don't actually just simply replace it with nothing. It's the nature of humankind that you replace it with a new religion. And it doesn't matter what it is, whether it's wokery, whether it is political correctness, whether it's critical Marxist theory. You simply just change one ideology that you've rejected, this one with a supernatural connection, for another one. And we've seen that happen over the last 20, 30, 40 years in this world, in this country and across the world. But in New Zealand in the 21st century, from 2026 onwards, we're going, no. We are actually starting to have a state religion. It's just that we've chosen to have the Maori one as distinct from the Sikh or the Buddhist or the Muslim or the Christian. Can't have them.
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10: Really, this is no better than Benefit Fraud, legalised misinformation.
11: Yeah.
10: This is probably another reason why the tax department wants more money from Kiwis, so we have our money stolen to blow on more of this misinformation bullshit.
11: Yeah.
10: And everyone needs to be held accountable for it who's on this gravy train.
11: Well, they won't be. We try and hold them account here, but the platform is often a lone voice in a very cold wilderness, unfortunately, Tom. Thank you for getting it, and I think everyone who listens to the platform gets it. This is just people having a crack, mate. They're just greedy, talentless bureaucrats who make up lies to feather their own nests.
10: Yep, 100%. And they need to face consequences for this. There needs to be some justice big time over this sort of thing, because people are genuinely doing it hard in this country. And these grifters, these parasites, these overpaid liars are just absolutely taking the piss. And I really do wonder why the hell I pay taxes. This is a great disincentive for me to work hard, do extra hours and earn extra money, knowing that my tax is funding this bullshit.
11: Tom, you just made a promo, I think, for the platform. Well said, my friend, and I thank you for your call.
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12: In this update, a review has found the Ministry of Social Development wrongly cut financial assistance in more than 30,000 cases. The review looked at the pausing of some winter energy payments, main benefits and supplementary assistance. Senior political reporter Azaria Howell has the details.
13: The reviews found 16,270 clients were not paid on average just over $300 for winter power relief. 2,460 more had their benefits suspended and supplementary assistance was cut off for 11,990. They've now been paid, and MSD Chief Executive Debbie Power is issuing an apology.
12: Newly released documents show Treasury warned Finance Minister Nicola Willis the public service needed to raise productivity 8% annually to avoid loss of services. Its advice to the government on its 2026 budget decisions has been publicly released. Claudia O'Neill has the story.
14: The government set a target to reduce the overall public service to 55,000 full-time equivalent staff by July 2029. The Treasury told Willis cutting nearly 9,000 staff to meet the target will require service transformation. It told her the use of digital technology would need to accelerate at a scale and speed not achieved to date.
12: And the same Treasury documents revealed Finance Minister Nicola Willis asked whether she could move Budget Day after fuel disruptions caused by the US attacking Iran. Treasury told Willis a short delay to mid-June was plausible but would be unusual. Willis was also advised announcing decisions past the start of the financial year would have significant consequences for implementation. Health New Zealand says police are investigating a cybersecurity incident. It became aware of issues after files attributed to Zenith Technology.

Paulin Lane, guitarist. Life is a Highway. We weren't allowed to use it after a while, wasn't it? Because we were infringing copyright or something like that, is it right? It's just, yeah, but is there still a copyright on? That's the thing that I was, I'm amazed by. Is there still a copyright on songs that have been around forever? I don't know. I'd be just using it, just quietly. In the meantime, all right, now, lots of your emails on this issue of Aotearoa this morning. This is a good one, though. Trump wanted to name rename Lake Ontario Lake America, and also one of the oceans. I think it's the Gulf. Oh, that's right. He was talking about the Pacific there for a wee while too. That's right. Anyhow, the media, New Zealand media, made the usual cheap shots, yet the people wanting to rename New Zealand think nothing of it. Exactly. The hypocrisy of it all. I agree. And Andrew says, amazing that a small group of news media can wave a magic wand and say New Zealand has now changed its name to Aotearoa. The arrogance of it is astounding. Totally, Andrea. That's what pisses us off. It's the arrogance of it all. And Jason says taxpayer funding for TVNZ should stop immediately. They don't reflect the average New Zealander, and they've gone off on some ideological tangent. Oh, gosh, you could add Radio New Zealand to that. I think the problem, if I was to identify why, is because they've contracted. So Radio New Zealand and TVNZ used to have staff all over New Zealand who were filing reports from the West Coast or Gisborne or, you know, Whanganui or wherever. And now they'd have stringers. I met them. So there were people always on call in particular areas who they could just pick up and do news. And obviously the more news that they reported, the better they were paid for these stringers, they used to call them. But then they contracted all into Auckland and Wellington. Even Christchurch would now be suffering by comparison. And unsurprisingly, they therefore reflect the sensibilities of, well, inner city Wellington and inner city Auckland. And those are not the sensibilities, I have to say, of provincial and rural New Zealand, which means that that alienation becomes even more explicit. Mm. All right. Now, actually, and this is a really good example of that, actually. Our next guest. I, as you know, am an elected member of the Otago Regional Council. It's been an interesting 10 years. I'm having a bit of a dispute at the moment, just quietly, and I'll introduce you to that a little bit later on. But it's been an interesting 10 years. But I have always maintained, ever since I have been on that council for the last decade, that its pest policy is piss poor. Okay, there's a bit of alliteration for you. The ORC's pest policy is piss poor. It's given that responsibility by central government. And central government says to regional councils all throughout New Zealand, your job is to have a pest policy. I think it's called a pest strategy. Certainly not a plan. Well, there's meant to be a plan there, but God. And so the Otago Regional Council, because they don't want to do anything, have said, right, well, it's not our responsibility. We'll transfer that liability to landowners, all right? So whoever got land and you've got pests on it, your responsibility is to look after those pests. And if you can't see anything wrong in that particular idea, then nobody can help you, because it's so blindingly obvious to me why that will fail. And guess what? It has. Just trying to convince Otago Regional Council staff and elected members of Dunedin that, good luck. But that, I have to say, lament would probably be echoed in many regional councils throughout New Zealand, and certainly by those affected by pests, particularly in rural provincial New Zealand. Well, here's a really good example, and that is the rise of feral cats and pigs and deer and goats throughout this country, and don't even stop there, and the proliferation of, and some of the worst offenders, if not the worst offenders, are government departments. Land Information New Zealand, DOC, would be two brilliant ones.
Forests, which are owned by New Zealand corporate, or New Zealand corporates have an interest in, or New Zealand government departments like Pāmu, etc. And the proliferation

0: has been got to the point where communities that neighbour these particular properties are complaining about, understandably, the rise of feral pests. And the latest example of this is feral deer. Now, I have to be honest with you. I've never seen feral deer as a problem because I've always assumed that their numbers were kept under control largely by hunters. But for some strange reason, and maybe because hunting doesn't happen everywhere, or maybe just the number of deer that's taken over good parts of New Zealand bordering arable parts of this country have so proliferated out of control of hunters you've got this problem. And it has exploded over the last year in particular, but I suspect it's been there forever. It's just become more prominent. Our next guest, Emeritus Professor David Norton, is an expert in this area, and he joins us now. David, great to have you on the show. Thank you so much for doing so.
1: Oh, thank you for inviting me.
0: Listen, mate, let's get to the problem first. You've heard my background, obviously, and I'm looking at it from the background of a regional councillor. Have I identified why you think properly or adequately things are out of control in New Zealand?
1: Yeah, I think you've touched on a number of the key points. I mean, I think it's a multiple of factors. I mean, deer were pushed down to very low levels by the helicopter harvesting through the 70s, 80s, and then they've started coming up again since then. And I think the rise since then has been driven by, obviously, a lack of helicopter harvesting. It's been driven by the fact that numbers were suppressed so far, the forests recovered a little bit, so there's quite a bit of food there for deer. I think it's been driven partly, as you correctly said, by the rise of plantation forests, whether it's for carbon or for timber. They provided a lot of habitat. And I think it's driven by mathematics. You know, deer have babies and those deer grow up and they have babies and the numbers just keep growing. And look, the reality, and you also were spot on when you said that in some areas of the country, recreational hunting is probably having some impact on numbers, but there are many areas in New Zealand where there's virtually no recreational hunting or minimal recreational hunting. So numbers are probably as high now as they have been ever in New Zealand.
0: Now, you used to be at the University of Canterbury. In fact, this whole area, ecology, conservation, biology, etc., the ecology of habitats was your specialty. You've retired now. In fact, you're just down the road from me, I see. Is that right? Down at Lake Hawea?
1: Yep, Lake Hawea.
0: And we're both hoping they don't drain that lake for the point and purposes of Contact Energies, as you and I are both there. On that one. Listen, mate, can you ask then, given your background in this area, at what point, I mean, because it's not just feral deer, is it? It's across the range. No. I've mentioned cats, goats, and pigs. Why? I mean, what's the fundamental explosion device that was created?
1: Look, these animals aren't native to New Zealand. They don't have their natural predators. The only predator in New Zealand is us. And that is the fundamental problem. And all the studies overseas show when you take, you know, wolves out of an area or other natural predators out of an area, deer and other animals like deer take off, they expand. So it's just an unbalanced system. Okay. And I think, you know, to add to your comment you made before, pigs and goats are also really, really bad. And when you put deer, pigs and goats together, you've got a dire situation in my mind.
0: Have we reached, is this the worst it's ever been in your view, David? I mean, you've been in this area for over 40 years as an academic, but studying out there in the field. Is it ever got to the stage it is now?
1: I think this is the first time I've ever seen forest understories actually starting to erode in an intact area of forest. So the Richmond Range is up in Nelson. It's Forest Park, Conservation Park. And we were seeing, when we were in there last year, we were seeing the understory, the ground layer, actually eroding from deer, goats and pigs. And I'm hearing similar stories out of several of the North Island ranges where we're actually seeing the forest starting to erode from inside. And that's hugely serious.
0: Mm. That is indeed. Rats, that was the other thing I was going to add to that, and the mustelids as well. I mean, so New Zealand...
1: I'm not so experienced with that side of it.
0: Yeah. Well, but I mean, you know, but native flora and fauna is under attack. We thought we were doing a really good job. We love to talk about our conservation estate. We like to say that this is a clean, green country and please come here with your overseas tourists, etc. But now, okay, if we leave it to regional councils, and I mean, they're on their way out, ironically, so they've got 2 years left, David. We're transferring their responsibilities to territorial authorities who have never had that responsibility at all. The potential for a greater disaster seems to be there, doesn't it?
1: Yeah. And I think that's why we're saying we need a national strategy. We need to get all of the stakeholders together, whether it's the farmers, the foresters, the conservationists, the hunters, obviously, all of these different groups, the councils, iwi, all around the table to actually talk about the problem, come up with a national plan and then start thinking regionally. Because the problem in, say, West Otago, where I am, is different to the problem in, say, Hawke's Bay, and it's different to South Westland. So, you know, there are different things in different parts of the country. We need to have an overall national approach, but then we need to have a local thing sitting within that and reflecting the local situation.
0: Yes, and it's the rural community that is screaming at the moment because they, the number of farms that border, that particularly plantation forestry at the moment, are saying the pigs, they're coming out, eating their crops, killing their lambs, killing and eating their lambs in some cases. They're on this one as well. And yet, you've retired now. You're living in Lake Hawea, which is a smaller community adjacent to Wanaka, for everybody if you want to know where it is. Is there a view in provincial and rural New Zealand that really Wellington just doesn't understand?
1: I'm not sure if that is a general view or not. My view is that I think the people in Wellington understand, but they don't have the resources to be able to do anything. And that seems to me to be the key issue. But I believe very strongly that we need direction from Wellington, but we need ownership locally. And so to me, it's the local communities, whether it's a catchment group, and I was talking over in East Otago the last couple of days to catchment group over there, whether it's that catchment group that has responsibility or whether it's some other entity. To me, we need the direction from Wellington, but we need the responsibility and the coordination and the action from those local communities, because they know their patch, whether they're farmers or conservationists or hunters, they know their patch.
0: Is there any tension between any of the groups that you've talked about here, or are they all on, is this one of those issues where they're roughly all on the same page?
1: I think there is tension in the sense that I feel, I mean, I'm coming to it as an ecological scientist, and I see some people in the hunting community who perhaps feel that they are in the best position to manage deer, whereas there'll be people in other sectors who, like in conservation, who will feel that you know, government should be managing deer. And I think, to me, the issue has to be first and foremost about the health of our forests, because those forests provide us with so many benefits, you know, whether it's resilience to extreme storm events, whether it's biodiversity, whether it's carbon storage. So our first priority has to be looking after the forests, but we have to recognise that everybody has a role in this. I mean, as an ecologist, I'd love to see no deer in New Zealand, but that's not going to happen. It's not practical, and it's not going to work. We need to work together on this. So I feel that, yes, there is some tension out there, but I think, you know, if we can get everybody together around the table, we can find outcomes that are good for our forest, which is what I want, but also meet the needs of farmers, meet the needs of hunters, meet the needs of all the different groups that are out there.
0: Well, let's just talk deer in specific, though. The big tension has been policy-wise, God, as long as I've been in politics, so it's a long time, David, between those who would poison deer, particularly with 1080, and then you've got the hunters going, oh no, you're killing everything else as well. So that tension's there. It's not going to go away anytime soon. Is 1080 still the best way to keep in check those deer populations?
1: Yeah, that's an interesting perspective, and it's one that gets a lot of airplay for sure. I think it's going about things the wrong way. I think we first of all need to say, what are our priorities? Where are the areas we don't want deer? Where are the areas we want to have sustainable deer populations from an ecology and a hunting perspective? And then I think we need to start saying, well, what are the tools that we can use to then address those numbers we want to have? And I think there are a range of tools. There's the helicopter harvesting. You know, there's clearly hunters. There's a whole lot of new technology coming in with drones to enable us to find deer and to be able to control them. I mean, I think, you know, I don't think it's one or the other. It's going to depend on the local situation. You know, what works up in East Cape doesn't work in Otago. You know, what works on the West Coast won't work in Canterbury. It's that sort of thing. We need to, you know, tailor things for the specific location, but within the bigger picture.
0: There's two other things that rise out of this too. The first is, and I said to you about regional councils being given that responsibility. Have they manifestly failed in discharging that responsibility? Because I'll get, can I give an example? an example? Plantation forests owned by plantation foresters for the point of carbon or whatever. But that's private land. I mean, at the end of the day, if they are the breeding ground for the feral species that we're talking about this morning, well, you know, they are the landowner. Isn't the responsibility of the regional council to say, you've got a pest problem and you need to do something about it?
1: It's a good question, and I think to preface my answer, I think it's really important to emphasise that a feral animal like a deer doesn't care whose land it is. They don't care they're going from conservation land to plantation forest to farmland. It's all just land. It's all habitat. And I think the responsibility has to be coordinated right across all of those different landowners. And I actually believe regional councils or whatever they're replaced by have an important role to play, because they are the people who are on the ground at the regional scale, which is the scale at which deer operate. So I hope that whatever happens in the next year or two with the restructuring, that we still have that focus at that scale.
0: Well, see, I think that's the greatest danger. I think it's got a great chance of falling in between two stools just quietly as we transition. The other thing is conservation land. So I guess what I'm asking of you here is, a third of New Zealand? A third of New Zealand is conservation land. You've just said, and you're absolutely spot on, of course, that deer and any other feral animal doesn't recognise any boundaries at all. Is Doc dropping the ball too?
1: Doc hasn't got the funding. I mean, you know, they were given $9 million the other day for the next 3 years for deer and goat control. It's nothing. You could spend $9 million in Fiordland and probably not make much of a difference, let alone across the whole country. It's just resources. And that's why I think we need to start getting everybody together and start thinking about other ways of doing this. You know, there might be some form of carbon plus biodiversity credits that can fund, like what Next Foundation are looking at and some of their projects. You know, there might be, you know, more room for aerial extraction and harvesting and selling deer. I mean, there's all sorts of different, we need to look at the tools, but we need to have our strategy sorted out first and then start finding the tools that are going to enable us to get there. And there may be some places where 1080 is the most appropriate tool to use for whatever reason.
0: It was set up, I can't even remember when it was set up, but Predator Free 2050, I'm sure you've heard of it. Ambitious New Zealand government goal to completely eradicate the country's most damaging predators, specifically possums, rats, stoats, ferals and weasels. Conspicuously missing from that is everything that we've been talking about this morning. Is that one of the problems as well, that Predator Free 2050 and any of its funding has taken a precedence?
1: Yeah, I think, I'm not sure if it's because it's taken a precedence, but Predator Free came under John Key's government.
0: That's right.
1: What it misses the point is that if the forest isn't intact, if the forest isn't there, you can kill as many stoats as you want, but the birds won't be there if their food resources aren't there. So we need both, you know. We can't have our kiwi and our kaka and all those other birds just by controlling predators. We've also got to look after the health of the forest, and that's about deer and goats and pigs and tar and all of those things. So, to me, it's only half of the equation. And Predator Free should have been...
0: Now, listen, it's the start of a conversation with you, can I say, David, because there's a lot of policy development to go on this thing. And as I said, I am concerned that and the, as regional councils lose their responsibilities to whatever replaces them, some of these particular responsibilities will fall into the gap as well. But good start to the conversation. Thank you for introducing the issues many of our rural folk are facing it directly on a daily basis. We'll talk more, my friend. Thank you very much for joining us this morning.
1: Thank you very much for having me. I appreciate the opportunity.
0: Good on you. Emeritus Professor David Norton came out of Canterbury University, smart man. And this is one of those, can I just say, virtuous circles where I think farmers, environmentalists, academics, in particular rural folk, are all on the same page. It's just that, well, government and central government dropping the ball again. It is 27 minutes past 11.
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6: G'day, Boise here. 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
0: It's all the beautiful farmland being turned into pineland. This is one of you, we have now got pigs encroaching on our land and they kill baby lambs. It's horrid. What about feral people, asked Neil. I'm not going to put you down just quickly, Neil, just because you've asked for it. It doesn't mean to say they're going to be around with a jab. Michael, the state media, I'm being told by Dan, don't like Christchurch. You've been talking about because the city didn't vote in a progressive woman candidate for mayor. Was he one at the last election? And a number of you pointing out that. On the issue of Aotearoa, Doug says Aotearoa is a useful warning plan, a useful warning that the opinions that follow whoever said it should be taken with a whole bag of salt. That's pretty clever. And Michael, oh, by the way, on the copyright, 50 years. You've got to wait until the composer's been dead for 50 years, says Pete. There must have been a whole lot of... Oh, wait on, we could probably go and get a Janis Joplin one then, could we? Jimi Hendrix. There's a whole series of people that topped themselves in the 60s, weren't there? Early 70s. Mark Bolan. Oh, there you go. Listen, Josh.

0: I didn't realise that you could put those two issues together, but there they are. They have been there. Dingo, that can't be your real name. Welcome to the show.
1: How's it going, Mike?
0: Is that your nickname?
1: Yeah, just everyone calls me that.
0: Is that because you come from Australia?
1: No, I'm half my life over there. So half life on Cactus Island, yeah. So, came home and ended up with that. But getting this hunting side of things, like I grew up, well, I'm still in the King Country, and years ago, like when we were at high school and that, we'd go out and shoot deer and sell them to the, you know, game buyers. And deer were bloody hard to get in those days. So as soon as they put a price on venison again, the numbers will just drop back dramatically.
0: Do you think?
1: Yeah. Because
0: the real reason, as Professor Norton and others seem to say, it was the numbers, the reason that deer were under control was because the starting up of the venison industry in New Zealand, they went into the bush, grabbed so many of them. And then the venison industry, ironically, has led to the proliferation of, because you can eat venison now, get it from the supermarket. Can you still get game? You will know better than me, Dingo. Can you still buy game that has been shot? There used to be a place in Huntly that you could get that. Are there any other butcheries in New Zealand?
1: I'm not 100% sure, because as soon as the freezer gets low, I'd jump on the quad bike and go out and get one.
0: Well, so you're very lucky. Deer's meant to have a reputation of being quite tough.
1: No, it depends how you cook it. A lot of people don't know how to cook it, that sort of stuff. I get a lot of processed sausages, chuck a mutton in with the sausages and patties, you know, that sort of stuff. Some people cook it and it tastes like boot leather, so they get put off it, you know.
0: Yeah, in comparison to... Well, can I just ask, listen, it's just purely out of self-interest. The difference between wild deer and the venison that I can buy in the supermarket... Is there a substantial difference now?
1: I couldn't tell you because I don't buy it. I know, like, wild venison can vary as well. It depends on what they've been eating, you know, if they're in good nick or if they've been, you know, if there's too many in a mob, like the numbers gets down, the food gets scarce, you know, they can get a bit tough and yuck, or during the raw, stags can get a bit smelly, you know, so... It all depends on your personal taste, you know. Some people like lamb, some people like mutton, you know. So it's all sort of relative, that sort of thing. But I'll just keep ringing about the numbers, you know. The numbers are really hard. During the 70s and 80s, growing up around here, you know, it was just bloody hard to get a deer. Now, like I say, you just jump on the quad bike in 15 minutes and you go and get one, sort of thing, just about anywhere you are. But a lot of the problem also is the... forestry around here, the carbon farms, you're just not allowed on them. They just don't let anyone on them. So obviously numbers breed up. And like the other bloke was saying before, they just jump the fence. They don't know what a boundary is. And hook into the farmer's good tucker, you know?
0: Can I ask on that? Why don't carbon foresters allow you on their land? Is it because of health and safety rules? If one of you shoots the other one, they'll get prosecuted or something?
1: Something like that, I'm not too sure. They want to just keep it locked up for their mates, mates only sort of hunting, and, you know, they might come down once in a blue moon.
0: Oh, so they turn into a commercial enterprise.
1: Yeah. And there's a lot of farms around here as well. You know, there's sheep and cattle places that deer come out, and they just have their little hunting lodges, and people pay to go and shoot deer and that sort of thing, but they tend to just shoot the stags, and instead of taking one stag and two hinds to keep the numbers down, obviously the people that want hunters to come in and pay big money for, you know, a meat hunt or a head hunt, they want the numbers up. So, you know, it's exactly the same. They jump into the neighbours' places that are good tucker, and the neighbours get pissed off, you know?
0: No, I see your problem. Yeah, thank you, Dingo, and thank you for explaining it to me. I much appreciate it. Thank you. All right. There's a number of you just saying that... apparently there's been a release of an Act policy on the Waitangi Tribunal. I will get to that, I can promise you. It is 20 to 12.
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8: ACTS just released its policy on the Waitangi Tribunal, and I want to give you some background to it because it's a fascinating story. And it involves all three centre-right parties. I'll come to that in just a second. At the last election, National and New Zealand First and ACT, as you know, were elected, formed a coalition government. But they had policies that were in some cases contradictory of each other, and some parties gave policies a priority over others. At the last election, though, National were in the dominant role. So they got, 38%, I think, of the vote at the last election. What did ACT get? 8%. And then New Zealand First got 6. So if you added ACT to New Zealand First, what did you get? 14% against the much larger party at the last election, which was obviously National. And understandably, as a result of that, that was the result. National were the dominant party, and they created the greatest number of members of parliament and obviously the greatest numbers of cabinet, and they ran the show. So I'm just having a look. 8.64% ACT got, and New Zealand First got 6.08, 14.7% between them against 38% for the National Party. So there you go. National Party can say, well, we've got almost three times as many as you two combined. A series of coalition agreements then happened between ACT, New Zealand First and National, which National ran essentially. So it had an agreement with ACT, its own coalition agreement about well, what we are going to do together. And then I had an agreement with New Zealand First. And off we go. And as part of the agreement between National and New Zealand First at the last election, they agreed on a part of the coalition agreement on a major review into the jurisdiction and powers of the Waitangi Tribunal, all right, on the basis that New Zealand First wanted to amend the Waitangi Tribunal legislation to refocus the scope, purpose and nature of its inquiries back to the original intent of that legislation. All right, so essentially all the sort of what we call kaupapa inquiries should be got rid of, and you go back to what it was all about dealing with and righting historical wrongs. And that was part of the coalition agreement. Now, it's really important to point out that that got sabotaged. It got sabotaged because they set up a, under Tama Potaka, the Māori Development Minister, they set up a point, and I actually interviewed Shane Jones on this about a year ago, 18 months ago when it was established, and I said, good luck, mate. Because I looked at the composition of that review panel and went, no. It was led by Bruce Gray KC, a well-known advocate for tikanga being involved in administration. He's involved in the Anglican Church, the Church of England, which has that sort of Maori, European or English and Pacific Island churches split into three. Ridiculous, but there you go. That's why nobody joins the Anglican Church. And I thought, and he's a strong advocate of co-governance and biculturalism. And I went, oh, for Pete's sake, just by picking these sorts of people, you're going to end up with what you're going to end up with. Well, you've never seen that report, have you? No. That came back from that particular committee. But essentially it ended up as a scrap between Shane Jones and Tama Potaka, which is unreconciled to this day as to, and because the review came back and essentially said everything's fine. And obviously Shane Jones, representing one of those parties to the coalition agreement, says that's not what we agreed to. This review's crap. And Tama Potaka said, no, this review's really cool, but they've hidden that review. Well, walking into that issue today is David Seymour and the ACT Party. They've said, and they've released a policy this morning that says that the ACT Party wants to wind up the Waitangi Tribunal, saying that its contemporary requirements, these ones called kaupapa inquiries, have become increasingly ideological and expensive. All right. And along with New Zealand First, Shane Jones, claims, and because Shane Jones has been leading a charge against the Waitangi Tribunal for the last 2 years and saying, listen, they are out of control, they are going to disestablish it. David Seymour this morning said that the tribunal has made an important contribution, particularly in helping address historical grievances, but, and he makes exactly the same point as Shane Jones, the tribunal that existed today was different to the institution established in 1975. And then, as we know, we've talked often and extensively. The most recent one was a tribunal judgment that finds that the Treaty of Waitangi has been breached for reasons of disabled Maori being not discriminated against but not treated separately from other disabled people in this country. I know, it's just ludicrous. All right, now, so essentially, the ACT Party have gone one step further, and certainly a lot further than the review of the tribunal's functions that Tama Potaka has been involved with, and that is, let's get rid of it. Now, there'll be no opposition from New Zealand First on that, so you're going to have now two parties that want to get rid of the Waitangi Tribunal, and ACT have joined the party today on that as well, which is excellent. Now, remember, go back to 2023 election. All right, so let's go back to the 2023 election. 38% National, ACT 8%, New Zealand First 6%. Now, on the current polls,

0: there's not a person listening to this who wouldn't say that is a good thing. And all of the criticism, especially made by ACT leader David Seymour this morning, is absolutely justified. So the next question is, what will National do? So, and yeah, let's go and take your views. Brian, welcome to the show. Good morning to you.
1: Yeah, g'day, Michael. How's it going?
0: Good.
1: Just listening to your commentary there, that sounds like a real headache with a Waitangi tribunal, but if they do disband them, they could always create a tribunal for dealing with the pests in the country. That would be a good use for them.
0: They're not indigenous pests either, you know, so they should be, the Waitangi tribunal should be strong on that.
1: Well, in saying that, you know, they did say Maori arrived with pigs and with rats, so, you know, some of that they've got to take their responsibility for.
0: The Polynesian kiore was a little wee thing. I think it's the Norwegian rat and the stuff that we brought over, wasn't it? It's done more, the more
1: yeah,
0: damage.
1: Yeah, they're all terrible. But
0: yes,
1: I mean, for hunters, well, me myself, I'm a hunter and a pest controller, and I've done goat culling and stuff like that. But where's the incentive? There's no incentive for hunters these days. We go out, we fill our freezer, but there's no more incentive to keep on knocking them, because bullets cost so much. I mean, I had to go buy some rounds for my 270 the other day, and it was $110. And
0: for how many bullets do you get for that?
1: 20.
0: You're joking. $5 a bullet?
1: No. Yep. And a lot of guys are using 308 and 6.5 Creedmoors and some of the bigger weapons as well these days, especially the long-range shooting boys, and they cost even more. It's like, well, you can get your reloading stuff, which a lot of guys do, and I have a guy who does some reloading, so I get that done sometimes. But it costs so much money, and like, well, you don't want to go and knock over an extra four or five deer for the sake of it, because it costs you X amount in money. So, you know, it's one of those things. Like, the government can subsidise rounds. Like, they could have, like, they've got the goat cull thing on at the moment through DOC, which is a brilliant scheme, and it is awesome, and it's good getting people out there knocking wild goats, and you take your tails in and you can get spot prizes and all sorts of stuff. I got, a couple of years ago, I got an emergency located device on a spot prize, which was really good. But that's run through the Deer Stalkers Association. But they could do the same with pigs and with deer, and they could go as far as to say, look, we'll give a special license out to hunters. You've got to show up to your Deer Stalkers Association with 5 deer tails, 10 goat tails, 20 goat tails, pig tails a year, and for that you get a special license. You can go into hunting and fishing and buy rounds at a discounted price. And you can continue to try and control some of the pests. And one of the problems is, as well, it's only really hunting and fishing and some of the independent sports stores that have rounds for sale. Farmlands don't sell rounds anymore. So there's nobody to compete with them.
0: Well, listen, it's fascinating listening to you. I'm sorry, I'm obviously not a hunter. So I didn't realise, my grandfather was, but I didn't realise that ammunition was so expensive. You're right, if I fire off 5 shots, that's $25. I could go and buy my venison for that twice over at the supermarket.
1: Yeah. I mean, I knock goats up on some farms I go up to, and I knock them with a smaller calibre rifle. And
0: what, a 22?
1: I get pretty close. No, higher than that, but I get pretty close and just shoot them in the head. But again, I can't take that meat and go and give it to anybody. I can keep it myself. I mean, we do a few curries and stews. That's about all wild goat's good for in the North Island. South Island goat's a bit different, but
0: what's
1: again,
0: the difference, can I ask the difference? Because the ones down here seem quite small.
1: Down there, and at the end of summer, they get into a lot of the wild rosemary and thyme and stuff.
0: Oh, yes.
1: At the end of the summer, I know a lot of hunters prefer to knock over a few goats down there because they taste quite good. Whereas here, they just generally eat gorse and blackberry, and they taste pretty much like that. So you've got to put a lot of spices with them to make them taste any good. But a lot of the local dairies and stuff I'll go to, you know, pie or whatever, they know I go hunting, and they ask me for goat meat all the time, and I say, well, I can't give it to you because or sell it to you because I'm not legally allowed to. And even if I said, well, can you catch us a live one? And I said, well, I can, but even technically under the rules, as soon as I've caught it, that becomes my goat. I'm supposed to tag it and then do all the appropriate things and so on and so forth under the rules, which again,

0: there's no incentive for guys to go and shoot meat for other people. I've got a friend runs a soup kitchen, and I tried to supply him with wild goat, and I actually got hold of the head of the meat department in the North Island, and he looked into it for me, and he looked at all cultural reasons, charity reasons, everything, and he rang me back. He's a nice guy, and he said, look, there's no way you can legally do it. He said, I've looked at everything.
1: That's absurd.
0: Yeah, because the meat industry control everything. They operate like the East India Trading Company for a lot of stuff. So that's hard. And we talk about the cats and stuff like that. And guys aren't going to go knock on wild cats because they can't even afford the bullets to knock stuff.
1: That's just what I'm hearing now. And you've raised an outstanding issue, and I thank you, Brian, for bringing that to my attention, anybody else's. Thanks, mate. Good on you. Much appreciated. It is 2:12. Have I done all my ads, Josh? Yes? Good. So, because there are a lot of texts this morning. Michael, John Key should be remembered for 1, altering the KiwiSaver scheme, 2, signing up to UNDRIP, the United Nations Declaration of Rights and Individual People, 3, giving Peter Thiel citizenship and allowing him to purchase prime land on a southern lake, says Trevor. These are the things I remember about him. But your interview regarding predator-free exposes another one, of course. And carbon farms, says Dave, are working a bit like fish sanctuaries, but for deer, pigs, etc. They're a bloody disaster. And Jan says, Michael, Ngāi Tahu has tried to get the Himalayan tar reference as both taonga and contemporary Mahinga Kai species. Really? No luck for them yet, but Russ never sleeps, says Jan. And Michael, the forestry, says T, access is all about fire danger. I used to work for a farm who has to access sites across forestry land, and we had to have forest fire liability to several million dollars. And each of our operators has to sign specific requirements dictating where they could go and at what time of the day. I wouldn't imagine hunters create too many fire. Well, there you go. And in Nelson, deer culled by DOC must be given to iwi who have a processing plant. And Michael, your caller is actually stretching the truth request of 270 ammo. While you can pay that much, you can buy perfectly adequate ammo for $65 a pack. Or maybe, says Sam, you need to talk to them because he's buying it, obviously, a much more expensive. He's just probably buying it at one of my locals. All right, there's a lot more to talk about, including, obviously, the announcement about the Waitangi Tribunal, Aotearoa, hunting, and feral pests.
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3: The wife has been planning this for some time, and the husband has no idea. And she's been saying things like, I'm absolutely miserable.
1: Yeah, but that's just woman going on. Don't expect us to take that seriously, do you? I mean, you're miserable. Okay, well.
3: If you don't take it seriously, she might one day say, I'm out of here. And don't try and tell me you're great and whatever else, because I've been over you for some time.
1: That's very ungrateful of you. Look at everything I've given to you, and you're miserable. You could have sorted that out yourself. Why? Was I meant to make you less miserable, is the male response.
3: Well, yes, because you're the one who made me miserable.
1: How did I do that? 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How can you be miserable?
3: The reason you bought me perfume was because you were misbehaving.
1: I wasn't misbehaving. I've told you about that. She came on to me. Nothing really happened.
3: It didn't mean anything. That's what you'll be telling me next.
1: Well, it didn't.
3: Well, that's for me.
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3: We've got three principles that we want to define. The first one is that the Crown, through an elected government, has the right to govern. The second one is that New Zealanders' rights will be protected, including their property rights, including those of iwi, including the treaty settlements that have already gone. And the third one is that we all have equal rights. So what's not to like about this? And yet we then have the haka that comes out that says that we're wrong and that we're racist. Trying to unify the country and we're racist. This is about the left not getting their way and then becoming violent and extremist because of it. And that's sad in itself.
4: Leah Panapa, every weekday afternoon on The Platform. When it comes to the issues shaping New Zealand, context matters. That's why The Centrist goes deeper, covering the stories behind the headlines every fortnight on Friday morning with Sean Plunkett.
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7: In this update, ACT leader David Seymour is taking aim at another Māori institution, saying there'll be no need for the Waitangi Tribunal once final claims are settled. The party wants to reach settlement on any claims lodged before September 2008 and then disestablish the tribunal. Seymour says it's taken on a political agenda in the past two decades as its original purpose fades. He's optimistic about Ngāpuhi's outstanding claim being resolved soon.
8: I think generational change in Ngāpuhi will bring a mandate, it will bring a settlement, and that settlement will be a massive boost for the Te Tau Tokerau region.
7: Finance Minister Nicola Willis has lashed yesterday's public sector strike, dismissing it as a Labour Party rally. Chris Hipkins spoke at the rally in Wellington alongside Green MP Julianne Genter. The PSA estimates about 10,000 public servants downed tools, calling for pay increases to keep pace with inflation. Willis says organiser Fleur Fitzsimons is an ex-Labour candidate and the PSA is running a Change the Government campaign.
9: And unfortunately, I'm told by a public servant I spoke to yesterday that many public servants were encouraged to wear red to work.
7: The Ministry of Social Development is apologising for a series of mistakes which resulted in benefits for thousands of people being wrongly cut. Its review found more than 30,000 cases were impacted by a backlog of people confirming their circumstances and a legislation gap on winter energy payments. The agency has paid back the more than $2.5 million withheld. Chief Executive Debbie Power says people expect better.
10: Some people did all the right things but still had their payments suspended. We know that even a short suspension of payments could have caused a lot of anxiety and trouble for our clients.
7: Auckland's Mount Albert Grammar School is offering support after a student was killed at a level crossing at Baldwin Avenue Station just before 3:30 on Wednesday afternoon. Police have spoken with a number of high school students who were on the platform of the station at the time. That's news.
4: When it comes to the issues shaping New Zealand, context matters. That's why The Centrist goes deeper, covering the stories behind the headlines every fortnight on Friday morning with Sean Plunkett.
5: What are the issues people can dive a little deeper into if they go and visit The Centrist?
6: We pull from all over the place. So basically, we're looking at anything that's got an interesting story that pertains to voters, we want to tell you. And often what we're doing is we're trying to raise the buried lead.
5: The story that's sitting there that they don't report on.
4: No spin, no agenda. Centrist.nz. News you need. Afternoons with Leah Panapa.
11: And my last question to you, Mr. Henry. 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

0: sides of the story, telling you what you needed to know so you could make up your own mind, and not taking sides themselves. 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
1: Does, but Nicola Willis, for example, who has been, generally leaves Wellington politics alone because she doesn't like to upset people, which is understandable given you come from there. She's torn into the Wellington City Council's infrastructure bots, saying she should be made up to front up over her roles in the Moa Point failures. And Moa Point, you know, the sewage thing blew apart. Raw sewage still being pumped out into the Cook Strait. This is after the Herald reported Tuesday, that Chief Infrastructure Officer Jenny Chetwynd, who I think came out of, I'm sure she was Transit New Zealand, or Jenny Chetwynd, anyhow, did not make herself to be available for the government investigation into the failure of Moa Point. So here we go. The government's doing an investigation into the failure of Moa Point, and the Chief Infrastructure Officer of the Wellington City Council, Jenny Chetwynd, doesn't make herself available and has remained out of the public eye since its release on holiday overseas. Oh, God. The report's author said her absence made the report more challenging to undertake, while some of Wellington's elected leaders have even called it a serious concern. But this morning on News Talk ZB, the Wellington show, the Wellington ones, she was asked about Chetwynd, and she said she should be made to front up. If I was mayor, she said, I'd be saying, actually, we are publicly accountable. You are paid well to take on significant responsibilities. Your responsibility was to build a stronger relationship with Wellington Water. You should answer the questions. Chetwynd is paid anything between $320,000 and $600,000. Good grief. So let me get this right. Let me just get this right for a moment. Everything that's wrong with both local government and central government is encapsulated within this. This is one of your lanyard class, one of your woke Wellington wokesters, right? Okay. Responsible for presiding, along with others, over a massive failure that's going to cost hundreds of millions of dollars to correct and is currently polluting the coastline of our capital city. All right? Okay. Yeah. Mm. There's an inquiry. Well, so the jolly well should be. You know, the whole thing's blown apart and you've got these sorts of repercussions, and there are businesses that have gone out of business as a consequence of not being able to cope with this. You've got major recreational areas denied access to as well. All right. Okay. You know the story. But the person who is responsible, or was responsible during that time, is the manager of the infrastructure, for example, who you'd want to interview to say, well, how did all this go down, says, oh, I'm not available. And yet I'm still going to be attracting, $300,000, $400,000, $500,000 a year to be not available. Where did it go wrong, New Zealand? Where did it go wrong? Tauranga, you can kill people through your inadequacy and through your council in Tauranga, obviously, receiving years of reports of the danger and imminent life danger to life and property in that particular area until finally it does happen. No one's accountable for that, okay? Jenny Chetwynd, it's got a Y instead of an I, is not available. Sorry, I can't be bothered.

You're asking me questions about something I'm responsible for. I'm sorry. I'm just going to go overseas and have a holiday, thank you very much. No, I'm not available to talk to you. For F's sake! I'm glad I'm standing in politics because I've had enough. This is just ridiculous. That you've now got in central... Oh, you can... Wait on. Oh, I forgot the other one, didn't I, Josh? I can turn up to Parliament, tell you that we've wasted tens of millions of dollars on an IT project that we've actually abandoned, but lead you to believe that we haven't abandoned it yet and we haven't lost any money really. I can lie to Parliament, okay? But I still get to keep my job too. I'm the head of MBIE. Presided over by Brian Roche, who apparently says, well, it's all right, you're only lying to Parliament, you know. It's not like they don't know what lying looks like. You and I, taxpayers of this country, receiving inadequate services, watching our money gobbled up by the public sector of this country, just are meant to go, oh, that's all right then, you guys know what you're doing. Just, oh, by the way, but they can tell us our country is called Aotearoa, and their passing remarks as to closing the door on us. By the way, you live in Aotearoa, door close. Piss off! Brenda says, Michael, my daughter regularly shoots goats. Okay, herself, and serves it up in a really lovely stew. Her fiancé often supplies us with our venison too, but just yesterday I stumbled upon a mob of a dozen red hinds in a paddock, 3 minutes from the Gisborne City Council boundary.

0: driver and I get a bad reputation for being a hopeless one, then I become very hard to employ, or I find it very hard to get a job, I should say, because no one wants to know me because they know that I'd be a bloody liability. But the same doesn't happen for these bureaucrats and these other shiny asses, because why? They get basically rewarded for it. No accountability. And that's the problem. If they're held accountable and we're faced with potential imprisonment or serious fines against them personally, where they had to actually shell out of their own pockets and face some serious hardship themselves, I think we'd probably have a different kind of a public sector. But, you know, so long as these useless shiny asses keep getting rewarded the way they do, things aren't going to get better. So I... a political career, and I've got to hope you get in, and other good people like Craig Stover as well, because I think you guys would actually do something to change things for the better in this country.
1: Well, thank you, but it's got to the stage now, if we don't do something about it, then democracy is lost in this country, full stop. We won't be in charge, and we will have a whole series of people who will be in charge but who are taking no accountability at all. Thank you, Tom. Nice to talk to you, mate. Have a great afternoon. All right. How and when did the Waitangi Tribunal extend its remit? That's a really good question. It was originally set up... I'd be guessing. But I think it was under Key that they started expanding their remit, but it might have gone back earlier than that, to look at what they call kaupapa inquiries, and I'll try and find out when that happened. We all know how the Waitangi Tribunal was first set up. It was aimed primarily to look into settling past grievances, but here we go. The Waitangi Tribunal uses kaupapa inquiries to examine broad, nationally significant issues affecting Māori across New Zealand instead of focusing only on local or district plans. It's part of the strategic direction of the Waitangi Tribunal still. And can I also say that strategic direction that the Waitangi Tribunal launched was last year? See? We talk about... Can I just lay this blame clearly at the door of the National Party and of Tama Potaka? The Waitangi Tribunal last year released its strategic direction for 2025 to 2035, right? It was released by Chief Judge Dr. Karen Fox, who was appointed by Willie Jackson because he knew that she had the same politics as him. He's boasted about that on this show, all right? So the Waitangi Tribunal releases its strategic direction, which has every intention, can I say, of ensuring that they continue with kaupapa inquiries, the ones that David Seymour... Well, we'll come to that in a second. Who approves that? This government. And in specific, it would be Tama Potaka. He would be responsible in part. But I would think the other person that would be responsible would be whoever's in charge of Māori Crown Relations, and probably the Solicitor General or Attorney General, sorry, the Attorney General. Again, National Party people. So given that, ACTs have come out and joined New Zealand First now on saying the tribunal is the problem. It needs to go. And we will see if they get enough votes to be able to make that happen. Now, there's no guarantee that they will.

0: carried on a spectacular decline. Mathematics even more spectacular if possible, although there's been some arrests. But the latest PISA stats in actual fact show that, well, they were lauded, I have to say, by Education Minister Erica Stanford as showing we're making a difference. Joining us to talk about that, what they really mean, are we making a difference? Can this government really take any credit? Is education commentator and statistician Elwyn Poole, and he joins us now. Elwyn, welcome to the show. Thank you for joining us again.
1: Hi, Michael. Can I start a little bit different?
0: No.
1: I heard you talk. No, I can't?
0: No, I'm asking a question, Elwyn, and we'll just go down that line. The tests for 15-year-olds have been going, I'm thinking 2003, 2000. Is that any longer than that? Is that when they started?
1: I think so. I haven't looked that up this morning. I've done a lot of other work on it, but that's probably about right, yes.
0: Yeah. And 15-year-olds, why did they choose 15-year-olds, do you know, as to being
1: there? It's a reasonable international comparison towards the end of the compulsory education system. So you're not comparing kids who are still in the system because they're doing well. You're trying to get a grasp on everyone within the system.
0: Okay, all right. So, the thing that strikes me is these tests, do they choose what? 1,000? How many kids from New Zealand sit these? And how do they choose the schools from which these kids sit?
1: Yeah, so most of it's done. I mean, they're not amateurs, so they understand sort of random selection. So one of the things that we kind of need to keep in perspective is that some of the schools and some of the students, or many of the schools and many of the students, to judge it accurately, chose not to participate or not to participate fully. So do we have a representative sample for New Zealand? The answer is maybe not. But what PISA have said about this is the sort of same thing happened in 2022. So we can probably accept the trends as being accurate.
0: Okay. Well, let's just say that they are. They've gone up in science a little bit, haven't gone up in reading, and they've sort of stayed static in mathematics. In some ways, it's a good thing because the trend is carrying on down. It still is for reading, though. Can the government, this government, and this education minister, in your view, take any credit at all?
1: I think they can take credit for being positive and being focused on achievement. So there is, I guess, some possibility that because this cohort were within the kind of national system, if you like, Erica Stanford's regime for a couple of years, that maybe there was some positivity there. But the actual changes in curriculum, which didn't come into force at all for these children, and the proposed qualifications changes, the early learning stuff in terms of phonics and things like that, they will have had nothing to do with this. So these 15-year-olds will have had 2 years of national when they began school, so Heke Parata, 6 years of Labour, so Chris Hipkins and Jan Tinetti, and then the 2 years of Erica Stanford. So yeah. Erica's political influence here, I would argue, could be positivity and, you know, maybe. There are some other positives to take. These kids were students, clearly, during the bulk part of the COVID response, right?
0: Yeah.
1: Which we didn't get right, and we certainly didn't get right in terms of education. And yet, they

0: how to best put it, they haven't done worse than 2022.
1: And you might not know the answer to this. You might not know the answer to this question, Alwyn, but I'm going to ask you in respect of that. But were other countries in the OECD and their educational or teaching, student cohorts similarly affected in the same way? Was there anything in New Zealand that distinguished us in terms of our education response during COVID than these other ones in the PISA test?
0: So, what I've tried to do in the last couple of days, what I've succeeded in doing in the last couple of days is have a look at, what are some of the exemplar countries, and Estonia, which is relatively comparable to New Zealand in terms of size and investment and things like that. They are really significantly ahead of us. I think math and science, and a little bit ahead of us in reading. And so there are example countries where you go, what are they doing that's different to what we are doing? The UK seems to have made some good progress. They're behind, for instance, Estonia as an example. But the gaps to, say, China, Singapore, etc. Now, I think one of the issues that we have in New Zealand that is affects our aspiration is we go, oh, my goodness, of course they're Asian. And so, therefore, they will naturally do better. I don't think that's acceptable. And we are really significantly behind those countries. It's not marginal. We're not even close. We are many, many effectively learning years behind those countries.
1: Yeah. I'm interested in the United States too, Alwyn, just as you've said that, because I've interestingly caught up with a number of American students who've come to New Zealand. I don't know why, but I have. Or am aware of graduates who've gone from New Zealand universities to do postgraduate in the United States. And they both comment, the American students coming to New Zealand and the New Zealand students going to the United States, how far ahead in maths and science American teaching or learning is in comparison to New Zealand. Have you heard that as well?
0: Well, I have a very close to home counterexample with my oldest son who went to University of South Florida and was their top in cohort in a 60,000 school for chemistry, physics, and calculus.
1: He might have been a bright boy.
0: That's correct. And one of the things that the PISA data shows is that New Zealand's top performing students are as good as anyone in the world.
1: Right.
0: And yet the gap between our top performing students and our poorly performing students, which is largely associated with socioeconomics, is well above, below the OECD situation.
1: This is a fascinating part of the conversation, because this came out of PISA as well, but it really raises the issue, which has been researched to death, I have to say, in educational circles in all my lifetime, going back to, God, the mid-1980s, and that is the correlation between educational achievement and socioeconomic status. And it's published every year, I think, in the NCA results as well. Can you explain to me why people achieve higher if mum and dad have more money than pupils who don't if mum and dad don't have more money? I mean, is that a product of just money, or is that a product of attitude which socioeconomic and intelligence, which socioeconomic status measures, because you've actually done quite well with your life, you've achieved. So therefore, you are obviously going to be in that status. You understand the value of education more, and that just correlates downwards to those at social status, say, one, who don't appreciate education, don't have positive influences about it, and manifest those attitudes to their children as well. Can you go through that with me?
0: Can I say to you that when you are in Parliament and you ask a question that long, Jerry Brownlee will possibly ask you
1: to ask about Jerry Brownlee. I'm asking you.
0: Okay, so...
1: and he won't be there after this question anyhow, so that's the end of that.
0: This is how I see it, okay? And don't be grumpy. So,
1: well, then don't interrupt me and be rude when I'm asking you a question.
0: I wasn't, Michael. It's okay. It's a sense of humour. So what I see is this, okay? Even in the analysis of the pizza situation, there are children who do well regardless of socioeconomics, okay? And so the flippant saying that postcode doesn't determine academic success has some relevance. You can do well, and I have to say I'm an example of that. You're probably an example of that because the high school that we went to wasn't flash, right? So there are examples. So that's one thing.
1: Well, can I just interrupt you there for 1 second, please?
0: Is the difference
1: between you and I went to school and now different? So there are plenty of kids that you and I went to school with who have achieved, who came from the straitened circumstances that you're talking about and are not very good school that we both attended. Has that got worse or better, do you think, Elwyn?
0: I think it's got worse, but it's still not a categorical situation that if you grow up in a low socioeconomic home that you're going to do badly educationally, right?
1: Yeah, yeah.
0: If I was an employer and I saw that someone at, let's say, Flaxmere College got university entrance, I would probably walk over hot coals to employ that person.
1: Yeah.
0: Does that make sense?
1: Yeah,
0: Because they have come out of a difficult situation in a difficult school, and yet they have done well.
1: Succeeded, yeah.
0: Yeah.
1: Yeah.
0: So, but then I think our real issue is to do with, so we have this equity index number, right? And I think we've talked about it before. And it goes from the private schools. When I do my analysis, they don't have an equity index number. So I give it to them at 350 as a proxy, right? And then you go down to the schools whose equity index number is well over 500. And myself and people like Cameron Bagri, we made an assumption that the funding to bring about improvements would be really substantial. And we pretty much simultaneously discovered, like I told Cameron the number, he didn't believe me, he thought it was simply off the planet. He sent in OIAs and we both came back to say that, you know what, we only provide $250 million to bring about better results for the kids who are typically from those situations that mitigate against high achievement, right? So, yes, there are some kids, and I would argue that I did this, and there will be others who pulled themselves up by their own bootlaces. And we see, there's another one in the Herald today about a couple of guys who left school early. We see things like that, and we say, well, everyone should be able to do it, right? And, well, there's some kernel of truth in that. But actually, and what the PISA results tell us and what our NCEA results tell us is we need to do a heck of a lot better for the kids in those situations.
1: Okay.
0: And for people who think, well, my kids are doing okay, it doesn't matter, well, you just need to think about the economic consequences and how much tax you pay because we are not doing that well.
1: Okay, but can I just say the difference between 2000 and 2026 in this country should still mean there should be no decline at all. So in 2000, we've still got the same gaps between socioeconomic status in this country as we have now, as they would have had in 1980, for God's sake. Yet the declines in science, reading and mathematics are spectacular over the last 20 years. So we can't blame socioeconomic status on that, can we?
0: No, not entirely, of course not.
1: Well, not at all.
0: I think Well,
1: because
0: no,
1: the difference
0: I think
1: in socioeconomic status would have been exactly the same in 2000 as in 2026.
0: Maybe the money in the back pocket, maybe the ability to pay rent, all of those sorts of things. But you've then just got this ongoing intergenerational, and I'm not going to say poverty because I don't think that's relevant here. My parents were poor, okay? But what I am going to say is you've got this intergenerational situation of person after person not achieving in their education, not understanding the developmental practices that need to go for 0 to 5s, all of that sort of thing, which has been exacerbated. So as I've said to you before, I think a significant amount of our decline in the last 20 years is about family breakdown. And Michael, I'm really desperate for someone politically to go, we're going to be incredibly supportive of families in New Zealand. And we're going to be incredibly supportive of providing information for how children develop, because our results at 15 years of age are fundamentally about what happened to those children in the first, or during their pregnancy and during the first 5 years of their life. And until we solve that, nothing fundamentally will change. Now, have schools been good enough? The answer is no, right? And we've made all sorts of excuses. We've tried to have welfare-based schools and things like that. We haven't focused on academic excellence, and those things are contributing as well.
1: I'm just, as I was listening to you, it struck me, and I just wanted to develop the idea that there has to be something else that is not socioeconomic status contributing to these statistics. I've gone back to the year 2000 and I've looked at the total number of unemployed and the total number on the benefit. Proportionately, there were actually more people unemployed in 2000 than the last year, and there were actually proportionately more people on welfare statistics in 2000 than there are in 2025 as well, so over that quarter period. Now, that's quite significant, really, that, in other words, the socioeconomic status of New Zealanders vis-a-vis each other in 2000 was no better than it is in 2025, marginally worse, as I've just given to you. You're suggesting to me what? That families have broken down even more over that quarter, over that generational period?
0: They have documented that New Zealand parents are far less engaged in 2025 with the education of their children than they were in 2015.
1: Well, and wait on. Is that the fault of the parent or the school? Because I know, having gone through the school system over the last 25 years, that trying to get information out of the school and some sort of practical involvement with them is bloody difficult. And I don't know if it's always been this bad, but it's bloody hard over the last 25 years, Elwin.
0: No, I think it's incredibly poor. I know of schools where, as a parent, if you come in, and you're not allowed to go past the front counter.
1: Yeah, that's right.
0: Right?
1: Yeah.
0: Now, in any schools I've run, parents are welcome to come in and sit in the classroom.
1: Yeah.
0: And I think that's important. But parenting in and of itself has been, I would say, denigrated. And we've tried to professionalise things, including ECE, all of this sort of stuff. Even calling something the science of reading says to a parent who doesn't have a good education themselves, you've got nothing to contribute here. And schools have been, I think, very affronting. And this is a generalisation, because, of course, it's not all schools. But schools have been quite affronting to parents in many ways. And, you know, look, I went to a parent interview at my son's school, which, I'll be honest, it was Auckland Grammar, and I was sitting there and this person was talking about him, and in the end I said, you don't even know who he is, do you?
1: Mm.
0: No. You know, he had no idea who my child was. Now, they've got big classes. I suppose that's an excuse. But parents, to me, are fundamental, and I'd imagine, Michael, that your children have done well because you have been engaged. Okay? And I was certainly fully engaged. It makes a difference if a parent says to the child, how you achieve matters to me, right?
1: Okay. All right. Well, thank you, Elwyn. That is Elwyn Poole on the latest statistics to do with on the latest statistics to do with PISA. I'm not sure I agree with all of what's been said, but it doesn't matter. It's what you think that's important. It is 14 minutes to one.
2: Being able to talk is never more important than during an election year. 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
3: The Right Honourable Winston Peters, leader of New Zealand First, invites you and your family to his public meeting in Takapuna on Sunday the 13th of September. 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
2: G'day, Boise here. 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It's the Putting Right that counts. 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
5: All right. Is that his cat or his wife in the background? I don't know. But I would have liked him to be asked the answer the questions, but there you go. Michael, what a load of todge. I had woke teachers back in the 90s. I can only imagine the type of teachers we have now, but always blame the parents. I, if you look at these stats, socioeconomic status of New Zealanders was no different 25 years ago than it is now, all right? Parents, I don't think, are all that massively different than they are now. I don't think they've changed their outlooks for their children. They still want them to do well. But the decline has been, as I've just said, on an almost singular curve. I mean, they've just slightly arrested for science and mathematics, but they haven't gone straight back up again. They've just arrested. Reading has been on a downward progression and it hasn't arrested at all. In addition to which, and this is a really interesting thing coming out of these statistics, there is a suggestion, and here we go, that New Zealand scores might be inflated by as much as 15 points because the students who sat the test were not an entirely representative sample of a country's 15-year-olds. It was an education ministry or the Ministry of Education that said that. So it could be much worse than that. I have to say, I'm not convinced. I'd have to go back to the schools and say something went wrong in the schools during this period. That's why those stats look like that. If the answer is, oh, listen, it's parenting. Oh, it's smartphones. Oh, it's social media. Bollocks. Because exactly those rationale will be in all the other OECD countries as well, can I say. I would suggest you culture's got a bit to do with it, though, and that there is absolutely no surprise that Asian countries are at the top of these. Singapore, Taiwan, China. Estonia is the highest scoring nation outside of Asia in science. I find it hard to believe that their parents would be any more engaged than New Zealanders. But there you go. We're still ahead, I have to say, though, for it's one word of a bit of a word of Australia and the USA. But before we take any break prize from that, remember what the Ministry have said. Well, we could have inflated these by 15 points by just who we got to choose to sit them in the first place. All right, it's called equity, make everybody dumber, says Pete, equality of outcomes. And my daughter is going for head girl at her high school, good on her. The principal chooses but literally knows none of the kids, there's no engagement at all. All sports teams and committees are parent-led, there's no buy-in from the school whatsoever. This affects the child's engagement and pride in the school, I'm sure it does. I argue if there was one thing that I would like to be able to test against 2000, it's the quality of teaching and instruction, but that's just me. It is 8 minutes to 1.
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0: terms of agricultural stock in this country, why would humans be any different? But then, just because you are not as bright as others of your peer group, and you have mated with somebody who is equally not as bright, it doesn't mean to say that you can't have aspirations for your child and their schooling and life to have an upward trend to their socioeconomic status as well, at all. So in many ways, this idea that you can throw money at schools, okay, you're going to give money to schools and give more money to the schools that have kids from a lower socioeconomic status and then expect them to achieve better is, in my view, bollocks. And I think Elwyn Poole's probably right in one thing there, and that is that parenting is the prime determinant of a child's success or failure. Not socioeconomic status necessarily, but parenting behaviour. Even if mum and dad aren't particularly right, if they have aspirations and ambitions that their children should not follow them into decile status one, then that's probably right. They won't. But if they say, oh, that's all right, we're on the benefit, God, you know, life's not so bad, we can go and score a bit of weed later on, head down to the pub. I'll get some more takeaways tonight for tea. If they've got that status and imbue it. And can I just tell you something that really gets me? Fat kids. I see fat parents in this country with fat kids. No. Morbidly obese parents. And I look at their morbidly obese children, age 5, 6, 7, 8. Young children, even before they've reached puberty, which I might add they'll reach a lot quicker as a consequence of their weight. And I go, I'm just visibly watching child abuse in this family. Can't someone, for God's sake, intervene? And no child who is morbidly obese at such a young age deserves to have all of their options taken away from them by stupid parents. All right. Thank you for your time this morning. Hopefully we can talk to somebody from New Zealand First about the Waitangi Tribunal tomorrow if Sean doesn't pick them up. In the meantime, you have a great rest of the day. See you tomorrow. Bye-bye.
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7: Hello. Justin here.
8: Justin, it's Sean Plunkett calling.
7: Oh, what do you want?
8: Well, what's turbo cancer?
7: What we've been seeing lots since the COVID jab, it's an advanced form of cancer.
8: All right. Are you a doctor?
7: Yeah. No.
8: What do you do for a job,
7: I listen
8: Justin?
7: To a lot of podcasts with doctors.
8: Yeah. So you did your research on the internet, Justin?
7: Yeah, well, where else are you meant
8: now,
7: to do
8: you
7: it?
8: You said, told me that I got my heart attack from the poison jab.
7: Yeah, that's fat.
8: I got it because I'm fat and I smoke.
7: No, well, you didn't have one before. but then you got it after the jab.
8: No, look, I was going to have one anyway, Justin.
7: No, you wouldn't.
8: No, I do know what my doctors told me, Justin. You don't.
7: Oh, yeah, and how much are your doctors?

0: is being paid.
1: Nothing, Justin.
0: How do you know that?
1: Well, is there some massive conspiracy, Justin?
0: Yes, there is. There is, mate.
1: Oh, is there? Well, show me some evidence of the massive conspiracy.
0: Well, I can send you some stuff.
1: Oh, God,
0: I can send you some stuff,
1: Justin,
0: if you want.
1: Could you please stop trolling
0: sheep?
1: Me?
0: You're a sheep, mate. You're a sheep. Bah, bah, Sean the sheep, bah.
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1: In this update, a review into the pausing of some welfare payments by the Ministry of Social Development has found it wrongly cut financial assistance in more than 30,000 cases. Some winter energy payments, main benefits and supplementary assistance was paused. Senior political reporter Azaria Howell has the details.
2: The reviews found 16,270 clients were not paid on average just over $300 for winter power relief. 2,460 more had their benefits suspended, and supplementary assistance was cut off for 11,990. They've now been paid, and MSD Chief Executive Debbie Power is issuing an apology.
1: ACT is calling for the Waitangi Tribunal to be scrapped after the last treaty claims are settled. If re-elected in November, the party wants to limit the tribunal to resolving claims lodged before September 2008. Once they are sorted, it would disestablish the tribunal, claiming its original purpose is gone. Leader David Seymour claims it's become political, speaking out on the actions of a democratically elected government.
3: The issues that the Waitangi Tribunal has been addressing have been addressed, and in one case soon will be addressed, I hope, and there is no longer need to have a parallel quasi-government authority.
1: Newly released documents show Treasury warned Finance Minister Nicola Willis the public service needed to raise productivity 8% a year to avoid loss of services. Its advice to the government on its 2026 budget decisions has been publicly released. Claudia O'Neill has the details.
4: The government set a target to reduce the overall public service to 55,000 full-time equivalent staff by July 2029. The Treasury told Willis cutting nearly 9,000 staff to meet the target will require service transformation. It told her the use of digital technology would need to accelerate at a scale and speed not achieved to date.
1: Apple is rolling out its first foldable iPhone, marking its biggest change in nearly two decades. The iPhone Duo has a screen about twice the size of a passport when open, but it's not cheap, starting at just over $4,000. The tech giant is also upping the prices of the 18 Pro and Pro Max models and will also offer a way for people to lease a phone. That's news.
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7: I'm not going to read your email out, mate. 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I know Sean entertains himself with you, but you're a moron. And so I'm never going to read anything out from you, never take you on the show, anything like that. I know I'm meant to be inhibiting free speech, but the reason I won't read

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1: Good afternoon, team. Good to have your company here today on the platform. Leah Parnapper, that is me with you. Also, producer Kelly here as well. Every election, there's a battle between voters who want the same and those who want change. However, traditionally, that's decided by which two major parties end up in power. But I'm going to be catching up with Janet Wilson. She, of course, is a journalist and a political commentator. She's suggesting this election is very different. Voters are increasingly turning away from the big two, which we do talk about on the show, Labour and National, and shifting to the smaller parties. So I'll catch up with Janet a little later on. I don't know if you buy pork. I don't buy pork. I don't. I like pork. I'm not very good at cooking it. I'm always afraid I'm going to dry it out. So I'll go to restaurants. I love Chinese way of cooking pork. I'm going to catch up with the chief executive of New Zealand Pork. Now, he's not too pleased with the government. They're refusing to make any law changes surrounding pork branding. Although it has been acknowledged that some of the labels are misleading. So when you buy your pork, do you know exactly where it comes from? I try and buy Kiwi pork, New Zealand pork if I can. Like everything else, I think it's more expensive, but you do what you do. Anyway, I'll catch up with the boss of New Zealand Pork a little later on in the show. Where I'm going to start, though, police began roadside saliva drug testing in December last year. I've seen the trucks around. Haven't been stopped yet. They started with a rollout in Wellington, and between then and June 30th, police have carried out 4,143 roadside drug screens across New Zealand. Of those, 134 returned a positive result, or about 3.2% of all roadside screening. Now, the roadside test is a screening test. It's not a final result. A positive screen leads to a saliva sample being sent to the laboratory for confirmation. The roadside test screens for four drugs: cannabis, methamphetamine, MDMA, and cocaine. It doesn't measure impairment. It detects whether a drug is present at or above the relevant screening threshold. Now, to see what that means for those who take prescribed medicinal cannabis, I'm joined by Dr. Wasim Al-Zahir. He's the CEO of the Cannabis Clinic. Dr. Wasim, lovely to catch up with you again.
2: Hello, Leah. Good afternoon.
1: Look, firstly, before we get into this, you don't oppose roadside drug testing generally, do you? But you argue that a positive THC test doesn't necessarily mean someone is impaired. Is that kind of statement correct?
2: Yeah, that is correct, Leah. You can test positive on the drug test, but it doesn't necessarily mean you're impaired. You can have a small amount of cannabis in your system, or you can have a large amount of cannabis in your system. That doesn't mean whether you're impaired or not impaired.
1: Okay, do you know roughly how many New Zealanders are being prescribed medicinal cannabis?
2: That's a great question. What I do know is through our clinic, we've seen approximately 70,000 Kiwis.
1: Oof.
2: So,
1: yeah,
2: that is a lot of Kiwis. So
1: it is.
2: So I would assume overall there'd be about 150,000 people have been prescribed.
1: Pretty
2: that's a significant
1: ballpark
2: number.
1: Mm. What I could find was around 120,000 to 130,000, but I think you might be right.
2: Yeah.
1: That's prescribed medicinal cannabis, and around 400,000 using it illicitly. So you know, big numbers. All right, so how many of your medicinal cannabis patients have been contacting your clinic concerned about these drug roadside tests?
2: We've had quite a surge in people contacting us. There's a lot of fear, and people are worried about being caught out and what this means for them, which is understandable. I would feel the same way if I was in their position in terms of, for example, you know, if you test positive, there are consequences, right? You

0: to get picked up, you can continue to drive. There's a stand down period. And then if you test positive twice, you can have your license confiscated. So if you've got a family, that's a significant implication to risk it. And so we've seen two things. We've seen a surge in people contacting us, wanting to get understand and see how we can support them. And we can through a prescription. That's the way to go. If people are finding that if they are using cannabis or they think they can benefit from cannabis, then getting it prescribed is the way to go. And then there is a group of people who just walk away and say, look, this is too risky, too hard.
1: Yeah, I want to get to that. Did you did you request information from police, an OIA?
0: I don't think that came through, that wasn't through us specifically, but I am aware that there is a OIA response out there.
1: Okay. So do you know if the data can distinguish between recreational and medicinal cannabis use?
0: No, it does not distinguish the two. So we don't know from all the positive tests which ones, how many were prescribed versus how many were illicit use.
1: And so do you know that the test detects the presence, as we've said, of THC, but it cannot tell if you are impaired or not?
0: Yeah, that's the issue. And the other part of it, Leah, is people can be very variable in how they respond to cannabis. For example, you can have somebody who uses cannabis regularly. They may test positive for THC, but it can be completely normal. You wouldn't be even able to tell by interacting with them that they've got THC in their system, whereas somebody who is naive to THC might respond quite strongly to a very small dose and also test positive, and the two are not the same, very distinct situations. And this is the challenge. I mean, the test is not perfect, but the challenge behind it is the fact that we're testing for cannabis with all these other illicit drugs. And the question is, why does cannabis fall with every other illicit drug? Why isn't there other medicines that are also being used illicitly, like opioids, benzodiazepines, and other medicines that have abuse potential? You know, why aren't they also being tested? And some of them are, but not all of them are covered in the tests. So what you said before applies. It comes down to impairment and actually understanding what it means when there's a positive test.
1: Why? What is your advice when, if I came to your clinic and was prescribed with THC in it, what do you tell your patients? Do you give them advice about driving, or what's your procedure?
0: Yeah, well, firstly, Leah, you're more than welcome to have a consultation with us. Doors are open.
1: Excellent. Good to know. Yep.
0: That's good. And, we would absolutely give you some advice for driving. We've got a dedicated page on our website that's dedicated to driving advice, and we've made a whole library for that to help people. And it's cannabisclinic.co.nz/driving. And it's also covered as part of a consultation process when you see the nurse and the doctor. They have a conversation with you about it. But the bottom line is, if you do test positive, because some of our patients will test positive, it will provide the medical defense for them. It's a pain in the butt process to have to then go and apply and provide that evidence, but it is there. And the other interesting part is we've seen quite a pragmatic implementation by the police, although it's not written or documented on paper. But we've had patients tell us that once they present their prescription, that they've been prescribed, that the police are taking a very pragmatic approach about it, and they're not imposing the full consequences, and they can clearly see they're not impaired, so they're allowing them to pass, which I think is reasonable. It's a good middle ground to have for an imperfect test.
1: All right, so that's a positive. So you're saying that if you've got like a prescription certificate, are you saying that for what you've heard from your clients, the police are going, oh, okay, well, that's all right then. You've got a certificate.
0: Yeah, that's correct. That's the feedback that we've heard several times from patients.
1: Well, is there a what's the problem then, doctor? I mean, are they...
0: What's the problem? No, that's a good thing. There is no problem when that happens, except that that's not the actual legislation or what is actually, you know, formally documented. So it doesn't help

0: being afraid and not wanting to take the risk and therefore being put off. And the thing with cannabis is that there already is a stigma around it. You know, people, when they're already afraid to share that they're prescribed cannabis, afraid of what other people would think of them. Mm. They get this mental image, am I going to be, you know, I'm the kind of person with like, am I a Bob Marley and people think I'm just smoking cannabis all day and I just want to get high. Mm. And we've got this image ingrained in the back of our minds as a society. And so there's already significant barriers for people. Yeah, there's a lot of stigma, especially for people who use cannabis.
1: Yeah.
0: Because they get a lot from there.
1: Because, I mean, we've been smoking pot for generations. I thought New Zealanders were like, oh, you smoke pot, not a big deal. But you still say there is stigma.
0: Well, if you're pragmatic like yourself, Leah, that's awesome. We need more people like you. Because there's a lot,
1: there's a lot of
0: people who wouldn't agree with that or just get hesitant or anxious when it comes to cannabis for no good reason, because it's you know, like compared to alcohol, it is so much safer and a lot better tolerated. So that stigma definitely still exists. We see it every single day from people. And if you put yourself in a person's shoes who already uses cannabis, right, and you go and have experiences with the healthcare system who would brush you off or tell you that this isn't a good idea or try and give you, you know, other medicines and push those medicines, a lot of these people have become quite isolated from the healthcare system. They think, okay, well, I don't want pharmaceuticals. I don't trust the healthcare system anymore. Look what it's done to me. You pumped me full of all these other medicines, and therefore I don't want any part of it. And we have this disconnect between the healthcare profession and people who are using this cannabis medicinally but illicitly. And that's the bridge. There's a lot of work to be done there to bring these people back to trust the system again, to trust healthcare professionals, and to say to them, you know what, we get it. We get it that you've had bad experiences in the past. We understand, but let's correct it. Let's do it properly. Let's have it prescribed.
1: Mm. All right. Look, good to catch up again. Waseem, that is Dr. Waseem Al-Zaheer, our CEO of the Cannabis Clinic. Your thoughts on that? A couple of texts have already rolled in. Look, I got to say, they contacted us, and this is the Cannabis Clinic, said they had some new stuff because they had put in an OIA, which Waseem doesn't seem to know much about. So anyway, that didn't happen. Is he testing a bit of his product or something? And also about the impairment test along with the saliva test. He has said that in other interviews. But obviously he said and didn't quite remember that one either. Anywho, Leah, this guy's definitely using his product. Why wouldn't you? I mean, this is odd. It's been a long time. In fact, I can't remember the last time I've gone to an interview and then literally the person I'm talking to goes, no, I don't think we did that. Really? You emailed me, mate. Anywho, don't drive. Oh, so returning to, but in all seriousness, so if you have been stopped, has anyone been stopped yet? Jeez, I would like to know. Like I said, the other day actually I was coming back from somewhere, and is it still called the Mariah Van? No, I think that's something different. Mariah Van is we throw all the baddies in the back, is that right? I call it the drink drive bus, but they had the big bus stopping and entering onto a motorway of Auckland. So everyone going west this particular night was going to get stopped. So I don't know if they were doing the drug testing there. I gather they do now. So they don't just stop you. You get the whole lot. So you return. If you return two positive roadside saliva tests, it could result in a 12-hour driving ban. And what Waseem is upset about is it saying it doesn't test for impairment. Saliva tests are then sent to the laboratory where if levels above legal thresholds are confirmed, that would result in an infringement notice, including a $200 fine and 50 demerit points. If a saliva test was refused or police requested a blood test, the consequences could be more severe.

0: If a blood sample breaches the high risk threshold under the legislation, penalties include $4,500 fine, up to 3 months in prison, and a mandatory 6 month license disqualification. Even with a legal prescription, you can still be temporarily stood down from driving. I don't know if Wazim made that clear, but I've had a look on websites, and yes. So, you know, infringements could be appealed. They can actually be appealed via a medical defence by showing a prescription or ID card from a prescriber. Now, a couple of things. Dr. Wazim was saying that his clients have got these cards, these ID cards from a prescriber from him, and that the police are showing their discretion, which is a good thing. He's also saying there is a lot of stigma around it still. No, I am pragmatic. I can be pragmatic, I know. And I said, well, I don't know. Is it? Is there stigma about someone that smokes pot? Because we've done it for generations. We love our cannabis in New Zealand. We are one of the, per population, we're one of the highest intake, if you want to call it that, of smokers. So is there still a stigma? I don't know. If you found out your mate was smoking pot at, you know, whenever, like in the downtime, I mean, so what? Is it not? Is he right? And if I was on medicinal cannabis, I have to say, I would actually feel like, well, look, it's for, I've actually gone to doctors about this. I'm on medicinal cannabis. I suppose, yeah, when you think of someone just, I don't know, having a, you know, a dirty little puff in the weekend, it might be a bit different. You know, over the bong kind of thing. Is that a bit more grubbier than saying, I'm on medicinal cannabis? It's completely different. He did bring up alcohol. I got to say, people, I roll my eyes. You know, it's way better than alcohol. Take alcohol. There are so many drugs out there now. Why you keep banging on about alcohol, pot smokers? Wazim did it. So much better for you than alcohol. Well, cannabis is probably better for you than, you know, heroin. Cannabis is probably better for you than, you know, a truckload of cocaine up your nose. I don't know. But it's always alcohol. The legal drug. Anyway, yes, I know, I defend it. I do. Because I think it's a lazy way to talk about how good cannabis is. If cannabis is great and you enjoy it and doesn't harm you, well, just be proud of that. Just say, be happy with it. Just say, look, I smoke, love it. I still work, pay taxes, bring up my family. Now, but alcohol. Now, there is a difference between, the one thing I will say, the difference between alcohol and other drugs, and this, of course, is the impairment test, which is what we're kind of talking about, is the alcohol breath test measures impairment against a defined legal limit. Saliva tests for drugs detect the presence of the substance, not whether the person is impaired at the time of driving. For that, I understand. For some substances, including THC, a person may test positive, even if they're no longer impaired. At present, there's no rapid roadside test, even though we are using it. An Australian researcher by the name of Dr. Michael White, a senior fellow at the School of Psychology at the University of Adelaide. His research road accidents involving cannabis, and he said the tests were nearly worthless when it came to picking up if someone was impaired. I have a funny feeling I've spoken to this chap. There's a lot of research, he says, that says regular cannabis users are not impaired even if immediately after taking it. Yes, I think I have. That's right. We had a little bit of a talk about that. So it produces questions of justice. So he's saying that for regular users, they're not impaired even immediately after taking it. Is your body that used to it? Then why would you take it? It's the buzz. And then does that not impair you? He says no. He says it's a scattergun approach and many people who are regular users won't be impaired. The New Zealand Drug Foundation has warned many medicinal cannabis users could be caught out given the drug can show up even three days after use. Others such as senior bioscience lecturer Dr. Catherine Crofts raised concerns about other legal users of other drugs, such as taking ADHD medication that contains amphetamine or, I hope I say this right, dexamphetamine or listexamphetamine, which around half of New Zealanders taking ADHD medication currently use. All right. Chris says I'm on a roll today. Feel like a cheeky red now. Leah, it is interesting how when drinking, you can have some alcohol in your system and may be impaired, but with medical cannabis, there is a zero tolerance. They need a proper impairment test like roadside alcohol test. Time will tell, says Todd. Fair call, Todd. I agree. Look, I agree with you. I just want people that are impaired, no matter what they have taken, to be off the roads. That's it. You know, whatever you take, legal, illegal, you know, it is what it is. People take drugs. So we should be able to tell if you're impaired. That's all I want to know. So that I'm not on the road with, you know, someone stoned out of their mind, you know, chewing their bloomin' jaw off on MDMA or in someone raged on something, you know? That's all I want to know, driving erratically. But yes, Dames thinks it's good to hear you laughing. You've seemed a bit grumpy the last couple of days. I think, Dame, I picked on you because you came through with some really strange texts the other day and I said I'd have nothing, I won't have it. No, every day I get up, I always say every day above ground is a good day. There's a few here. It's not about what is safer. It's about tax and corporates, you see. MDMA is illegal, but can now be prescribed. Cannabis, illegal, but now be legally supplied. So you're saying it's all about the money. Money. It's all about the money, honey. What about the older gent, Leah, who refused the test on moral grounds, not a user? Then the police went after his gun licence as for not being a fit and proper person. Well, Tony, the way I heard that story, and you did hear it here first on my show, I didn't know how old the guy was. So I was just told, actually it was in the interview with Colfo, because he got in touch with Colfo. All I know, he was a guy, he was a chap, didn't say he was older or younger, and that he refused to do one of those swabs because he asked the police officer what was in them. Because fair call, it's a little bit different when you blow into the, when you're doing a blood, you know, an alcohol test. But it is a foreign object going into your mouth. So he asked what was in it. The cop said, doesn't matter, you know, don't know. And he said, look, I'll give you a blood test. And apparently the police officer said no. So he got fined and he got demerit points. And then they did say something along the lines of, you know, you better be careful because, you know, we could have taken your gun license off you. And it was kind of like a what? And then, yeah, they turned up a couple of days later or 3 days later, I believe. And they took his gun license off him. So, yes, it wasn't a moral ground issue. It was the fact that it was a medical issue, I gather. He wanted to know what was on that swab. But he was going to give blood. So, very strange and wrong in my eyes. Cannabis testing, Leah, in my opinion, the whole regime is flawed. Regular medical users may take weeks before it does not show up on the test. Yet if they are picked up for it, they are allowed to drive again 12 hours later, even though they're not impaired or have used it the night before, as they've been advised by their doctor. The cops already have methods to pick up recently stoned drivers like bleeding eyes, of red eyes, and the pong of it. That should be enough. This is punishing innocent people who need it for sleep and pain relief. And yes, look overseas for proven methods, says Tony. Yeah. I like the CBD oil. Tried it in Amsterdam and it was the best sleep of my life. Leah, I have a script through the Cannabis Clinic. Great service. I'm also an alcohol and drug counsellor. I have little faith in the drug testing legislation that was brought in recently after hearing the ministry speak on it on a few occasions. Why the hell should we have to see how it goes if tested? Muppets, says Matt. Is that what they said? We'll see how it goes. Gosh, that doesn't give you much faith, does it? And Leo, the police are testing for drugs that impair someone's ability to drive, prescribed or not. Cannabis impairs it. To let someone off because they have a prescription means they're looking for illegal drugs, not impairing drugs. There are lots of drugs that people have prescribed that say not to drive while taking them. Illegal or not, it is irrelevant. That still doesn't address impairment. Yes. And good text. You're right. As I said, all I care about is impairment. Whatever you're taking, whatever you like to take, I just don't want you on the road. That's it. Another question is, what is the scraper they swab your tongue with? I don't know. Do they use a scraper as well? I thought they just use a swab. No, I think they just swab. They don't scrape.
1: Ooh, ooh.
0: Blow, scrape, swab. I have no idea. New Zealand Leo is missing out on billions in revenue from cannabis due to illogical ramblings of the Business Roundtable and the Employers Federation due to ignorance and belligerent beliefs that users are wasters. The benefits of medicinal cannabis are not to be underestimated in pain and psychological treatment. It is time to grow up, New Zealand, says Chris. Yep. Chris, I don't know what the answer to this is, my friend, because when we did that referendum in 2020? Was it decriminalisation? Or was it to make it legal? So long ago now, I can't remember. I voted against it. And now I wouldn't. I would vote for it. Why? I still don't smoke, never have, don't want to, too old now to pick it up. But I suppose I've just, you know, listened to a few more people. You are right, Chris. It's worth a lot of money. Gangs make a lot of money out of it. Why don't we grow up and just, you know, tax the bloody thing? Start making money out of it, I suppose. It is just, you know, it is just concerned about people smoking and going to work stoned. Some people that are drunk and go to work drunk, but you can pick up on them quicker. I think that's really all it is. Alcohol, you can see it. You can see when someone's hammered, and you can see when someone's really stoned as well. And finally, Leah, the police are testing. Did I do that one? No, did it. All right. Let's grab the break team. 0800 Debate. We are back shortly.
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0: B says, Leah, our roads are dangerous without putting anyone who is impaired by even a smidge behind the wheel. Alcohol is not illegal. Unmedicated weed is not. Simple. Don't do drugs and drive. Prescription medication can be proved. Yeah. Yep. Yep. As usual, B. Yep. Hit the nail on the head. Absolutely agree. Yeah. It's the old alcohol versus weed combo that I've heard for so many years. It's unbelievable. Hey, this weekend I'm doing something I'm quite looking forward to, actually. I'm part of like this convention that's going on all weekend. And it's a whole bunch of people. Actually, that's where Sal Grover's coming over. She's going to be in the studio tomorrow. God, I'm so excited. She'll be here at 1 o'clock tomorrow. She'll be my guest for the first hour, squished into my little studio. And going to have to rejig a few things. So Sal Grover, of course, Sal Grover of Giggleverse Tickle fame, but she's gone on to be way bigger than that. I mean, she really, truly has spent the last 5 or 6 years just fighting the good fight about women's, you know, women's spaces, trans activism. So Estelle's part of this convention event. That's what she's coming up for. So I'm on this wee panel. I'm quite excited, actually, with a couple of other kind of broadcasting journalist people that have been thrown out of mainstream media. Although I wasn't thrown out. I left because my station was closed down. Mind you, to be fair, if I probably stayed there much longer, the way things are going, I might have had to have left. Anywho, so there's Chris Lynch is one of them. You guys might, you'll be familiar with Chris Lynch and Dave Gooselink, who actually spent many of, like myself, most of his career in mainstream media. So we are going to be talking about, and I thought, you know what? I'm going to ask my listeners some of these questions because A, you can help me answer the questions, and B, I'd like to get a lot, kind of like a bit of a bigger kind of, you know, throw the net out

0: role is new media like The Platform or Chris Lynch Media or RCR or Family First online shows having? That's a good question. What is, so we're new media. Yep, we are new media. What role are we having to the population? I mean, it takes a long time to get bigger when you're a small, you know, when you're only like, Chris Lynch is a one-man band, and I know he gets a lot of viewers. Family First, RCR, us. What role is new media like The Platform shows having? Some days I would be honest and say, well, it has absolutely nothing because, like I said, no one calls. So sometimes I think we don't talk to anybody. Past Sean, of course, because it's breakfast and I understand it. Or maybe that's what Damo said, I was grumpy. Yeah, no, this week's been particularly quiet, Damo, that's why. And so when I get asked this question tomorrow, Leah, what role is new media like The Platform having? I'll say, well, nothing, because nobody listens. Hopefully in years to come we'll make a difference. When we're gone, maybe people say, geez, The Platform was quite good, wasn't it? What a shame we didn't get involved. Leah's A-grade facetiousness coming through. We'll bypass that question. I might say, go to Chris, ask Chris that question. I genuinely cannot answer that question. I don't know. People ring up and bitch about things. Yeah, next question, please. I like this one. What would you say to your old colleagues who are still in mainstream media? Well, I would say run for the hill. No, I won't go through all these questions. But it's going to be, here's a blessing about this. Apparently we've got an hour on stage, three of us, and we've got about 400 questions. So it'll be interesting. Leo, I don't think the alcohol versus weed is a big thing. I do, Matt, I think it is. It has been the whole, for years that I've spoken about alcohol and weed. Oh, I'll finish this. I don't like it when people try to justify their weed use like this. But I have to say, in most cases, it's less harmful. The issue is not the harm factor, though. It is the weak legislation, which does not even have a good grasp on what impairment is. Another national weak policy trying to grab votes. Leah, we always talk about mainstream media, but why never the CEOs who's responsibility have they got, says Greg. Well, it does come down from the top, doesn't it, Greg? So, yeah, I mean, yeah, what's the question, though, to them? In my experience, and I've worked for a lot of CEOs, they see the overseeing of the companies, of these media companies. They don't always know exactly at floor level what is going on. I've seen it many times. Doesn't mean they should have their hands washed for them. They should know. But I know a lot of CEOs that I have worked with in mainstream media who leave it to the generals. You know, the people on the floor, they leave it to their managers. As long as they can report back to the board that we've got advertisers, that's really all they care about sometimes. So what I got wrong with Frosty was, hi Leah, cell phones are a massive problem. Probably when cops are going to do something about that. Massive fines Australia. Oh yeah, using your phone while driving. Absolutely. Absolutely, it's a massive problem. Leah, I don't trust mainstream media because they're skewed to leftist bias. And I know propaganda when I see it. Mainstream media broadcast opinion-based versus factual basis, says B. To be fair, we broadcast a lot of opinion here as well, you know. Most of what I talk about is my opinion as well. We all do. But yeah, I know what you're saying. Sorry, I was just seeing if I read that one before. All right, I've got to grab the break. Team, I'm back shortly.
1: 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Authorised by H. Howard Knight on McKenna Road Fielding.
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1: G'day, Wayne.
2: Good evening, Leah. How are you?
1: I'm all right, mate.
2: Yeah, now look, as far as your question about new media, let's face it, if it wasn't for the likes of you guys, and I know some of your stuff is opinion, but basically, we would never hear the other side of the story. We would never hear the interviews that we don't hear from the other side. Like, I mean, you'd never hear a proper interview with Sal Grover ever on mainstream. You would never hear it. You would hear only sound bites.
1: Good points. Good points. I'm writing it down for my answer on Saturday. I've literally written that down, but you are right, Wayne.
2: I'll trademark that. Right, and it's that sort of thing, and it's the ability, okay, with you guys in particular, I have the ability to bring you up and tell you what I think, and I can actually, you know, vent my spleen, so to speak. And I can have a discussion and you can figure stuff out better. And mainstream media, I mean, to say they're biased, I mean, that's kind of an understatement. They're so crooked, I mean, they're not even a dog's hind leg.
1: Beyond, it's interesting, beyond though, belief. Wayne, if you talk to a reporter or a journalist who works for, say, like Stuff or, you know, anywhere in NZME, they truly believe that they are bringing you the facts. They will not say that they're biased.
2: No, they suffer from cognitive dissonance. It's half of their problem. And they just cannot. They're brainwashed.
1: It's very different.
2: But I mean, where would you hear Sal Grover tell her story in full, anywhere else? Or where would you hear, any of that sort of stuff if it wasn't for alternative media? We'd be screwed.
1: Yeah.
2: The country would, you know, we wouldn't know anything.
1: Yeah.
2: And we'd have more of some of what I think is BS, jammed. It'd be running far more rampant because we wouldn't know about it.
1: That's true. Yeah. Good stuff.
2: And that is your big advantage. You have that advantage.
1: Yeah. Nice. Yeah. Thank you, Wayne. Just got to grab Andy. G'day, Andy. Oh, hang on. Helps to push a button. How are you?
3: Yeah, good, mate. Yeah, Wayne's right, mate. Like these guys have no idea. It's like the ideology of it. When that's all they're trained, obviously, I don't know, they must be trained in it, or, you know, to thought like that, or it's the culture of their operating.
1: Culture.
3: And people have seen the Emperor's got no clothes, and they're the ones telling you that he's wearing a nice shiny suit, and it's, that's been happening for years, but it was in people's face more and more lately because their people's tipping point's been pushed or reached or whatever due to how people are operating. You know, it's disgusting. And pick people like yourselves there, we can ring up and have a yarn, even if when you are talking away and telling us things that takes us back to a wonderful, beautiful time somewhere in our past due to having the radio on. You know what I mean? So, I just think they got no... like I say, you can't even have a discussion with them, mate, because they're so blinded and straight away you're wrong, you're this, that, or the other thing.
1: I don't know what to do.
3: You just don't watch it, and that's what happens. And so, it's a bit wrong when we're still paying taxes for it.
1: Because one of my questions I'm going to be asked tomorrow is on Saturday is, why are newsrooms so left-leaning? Why are they? Who's going into them? You know, like, what are they being taught?
3: That whole, you know, they had that whole signed agreement from the government that had given you money to operate. Well, that's traditionally not what news is it? You know, I don't know.
1: Yeah, that was the journalism fund, that one. That was.
3: So when you're operating under conditions like that, you're going to get a major bent, and then it's all just follow the money, mate. That's why they're operating like that, because it's they're getting paid to, isn't it?
1: Yeah, I heard that a lot when I was working on the other side, that people would ring up and say that we're being paid, you know, we're being paid to say that because of the journalism fund, which was quite interesting because for me, I'd never seen a brass razoo, so I wasn't quite sure what people were talking about.
3: No, I can understand that, but it's more like the culture of the culture of operating and the pressure that they put on people when they have a view that's not theirs. Like as you know, with your whole woman thing, and that it permeates. It's the vibe, you know. People aren't stupid, and if you're giving off a vibe of I'm hiding the truth or not telling you the truth, or you're too dumb to know the truth, and you can't even talk about it amongst your friends without us telling you what to talk about, something wrong, you know.
1: I do know with that 55 million, it was very heavily, there was a very big part of it that was to honour Te Tiriti. That was when we really did start seeing a lot of Māori put into mainstream. I noticed it where I was working. It was crazy.
3: That's a whole other discussion, mate. That was part of it, communist way of operating, left-wing ideology, you know. If you can't debate with someone, you're in some sort of closed-minded religion, aren't you?
1: Yeah, exactly right.
3: You know, it's like a fish. It's like they're like fish in a fish tank, swimming around thinking they're the world when everybody else is outside of the fish tank looking at them going, oh, look at that pretty dumb fish.
1: Look at that pretty dumb fish. Oh, dear.
3: You know what I mean? You know, they're not in the real world with the rest of us because Michael and Sean were going on this morning, there's no accountability for bad behaviour, disgusting behaviour, criminal behaviour. It's all, have another sinecure, guys. We'll shuffle you somewhere else and keep on the titty, you know?
1: Yes, exactly right.
3: Yeah, you keep talking, Leo. It's flashbacks to a better time when you're musing on idiots.
1: Hey, nice to call to talk to you, Andy. Cheers for the call, buddy.
3: Thank you. Keep up good work,
1: nice guys. Stuff. See you. Leah, yes, you share opinions, no issues. What you don't do is chop up the facts and repackage them and present them as the truth to adhere to your political bias. It's clear that the New Zealand media are running tackle for the political left. They don't even hide it now, and that's why we don't trust them, says Rob. Yeah, I hear you, Rob. Oh, when I read something today, I thought, God, they don't hide it. In fact, it's almost gone the other way. They're not hiding it. Never admitted it. Don't hide it. But now it's almost like, you know what? The jig is up. You guys have seen through us, so we're just even going to make it even bigger. I was reading in the Post about hang on, I want to get this right. Because unlike mainstream media, I don't want to give you the wrong story. It was about the, actually, Sean, God, Sean had a great interviews today. Stay where you are, listeners. I was reading in the Post today, you know, the Meet the Candidates meeting at St. Luke's Church in Wellington on Tuesday night that ended up in a debacle with Aisha Verrill needed to be being protected from these bunch of freedom and anti-vaccine people. In the Post, so it's listing the people, right? And what do they say about the Outdoors and Freedom Party? And there's Jeremy Verity, of course, who Sean spoke to this morning. My God, what an interview. He was a guy with the PA and then whipped out another PA from his pocket. John Ansell, who Sean also had on. What an interview. So what I was getting to, what they don't hide, and I'm surprised the Post even, I thought they'd be going harder on it, but they said something like, and John Ansell, former ad man for ACT. My point here is why did they have to bring up the fact that he used to work with ACT He worked with ACT something like 15 years ago. Maybe it was 2009 he left them. Or they parted ways. Maybe 2019. No, I know it was longer than that. But they put that in there because basically, you know, they're saying that John Ansell is they don't use the word cooker, but they are saying, you know, because he's an anti-vaxxer and mainstream media don't like anti-vaxxers. So there's just these little words they put in and I'm like, why did you have to say that John Ansell was a former ad man for ACT? It was so long ago, and what he's done between then and now, but you had to bring up ACT because that associates ACT with this guy who they've labelled as crazy. See what I'm saying? Whenever they talk about Sal Grover, it's controversial. She's controversial. Jenny Marcroft, who I had on yesterday, was it, or the day before, they wrote up her story about the man and woman bill. And they go, Jenny Marcroft, New Zealand MP, behind the controversial bill. Everything is controversial when they doesn't align with mainstream media. Listen, when they bang on about climate change, why don't they put controversial in front of that? Because I think that's controversial. Not everyone agrees in climate change, but mainstream media doesn't call anything associated with the Paris Accord, Paris Agreement, climate change as controversial. So just little things. Anyway, I think today I'm a bit ranty there, Kelly. Aren't I? A bit ranty.
4: That's all right. We're all allowed to have a good rant. It's your platform.
1: Poor Kelly, she's had a bit of an earful from me today already. It's only an hour in, poor thing.
4: Hey, look, the joy of it is I can turn my headphones down. No.
1: She has not heard a word I've said past the weather.
4: What's going on here?
1: No, she's a good girl.
4: Are you good?
1: Shouldn't have to put up with me. Yeah. All right, I'll go and pour myself a big whiskey. I mean, make a cup of tea, and we are back shortly.
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6: When it comes to the issues shaping New Zealand, context matters. That's why the Centrist goes deeper, covering the stories behind

0: you for a QT?
1: Well, QT, I cannot wait. I used to go every year for a long time. But anyway.
0: Okay.
1: I cannot wait. We've got a few listeners down in Q Town, I think, maybe. If you see me walking around the streets, say hi. Why not? We might grab a drink. All right, enough of that, Leah. Every election, there's a battle between

0: goes both ways.
1: Oh,
0: but
1: thank
0: also
1: you.
0: Good to know that you're having a birthday on the same month that I'm having a birthday.
1: Oh, it's Janet's birthday month.
0: It is birthday, September is birthday month.
1: Yes.
0: Probably for a good portion of the population, I would
1: I was say. Just about to say, yeah, our parents did like their Christmas break, didn't they? Or New Year's, one
0: yes,
1: of the two.
0: They did.
1: Yeah, exactly.
0: They did,
1: yeah. Oh, dear. Let's move on from that, cringy. Think about our parents. You look, Janet, you've described this election as something very different, a devolution of power from National and Labor to the smaller parties. What's led to this?
0: I think there is a fair wedge of the population that is not feeling heard right now.
1: Yeah.
0: And they're looking at both National, they're looking at both the red team and the blue team, and thinking, what you guys are offering me is same old, same old.
1: Yeah.
0: And therefore, I'm going to look around for something new because I think we need some new ideas. And this is the latest Taxpayer Union Courier poll put National and Labor together at 54.9%, under 55%. Now, that is historic, you know.
1: Yes. Yeah.
0: People are turning away from them. That could be the public aren't, there's a portion of the public who feel they're not being heard.
1: Mm.
0: And it also could be, I would venture, the dullness of the two leaders that represent those parties.
1: Brilliant. Yes,
0: it could be a combination of both, right?
1: Yeah, yeah. You've even used the word active disdain, which I quite like. That analogy, because as you've said, people are sick of them, and you also pointed some blame on what happened in Parliament while this poll was being conducted, describing MPs as behaving like a pack of entitled 3-year-olds. How much does that sort of behaviour influence voters, or does it? Do you think it does?
0: I think when we're out of what I call campaign mode, people ignore it and they see it as noise on the line, right? And they don't take much notice. But we are now 8 weeks out from an election and they are starting to engage. And, you know, it's all about timing. And at the moment, people are hating what they're seeing. They're seeing politicians fighting amongst themselves and talking about themselves, but seemingly doing nothing to address the real pain that people are feeling out there in the electorate.
1: Yes, and look, you've pointed this out. You've got a really good piece of that you have written where you say, obviously, the economy is a big one, right? We're still trying to recover. We've got households living, you know, pay packet to pay packet. Even that's a stretch. And so, do you think politicians, well, who we've got at the moment, the big ones, they've just lost touch with what is actually out there, what people are feeling at the moment.
0: Yeah, I think so. I would agree with that. Absolutely. Mm. And I think there is this, and that's pan-political too.
1: Yeah.
0: I think, you know, there's a lot of what I call faux empathy. You know, I feel so sorry for you, but we're going to do nothing about it. Or we won't come up with any ideas that actually try and fix the fundamental strategic issues that beset us. Or if we are going to have a go at them, like National with KiwiSaver and making it mandatory, we're just going to nibble around the edges of it. Nothing too dramatic.
1: Yeah.
0: So this is why parties like Opportunity, which are fairly out there, right? They've got some fairly wild...
1: Oh my gosh!
0: Platforms, just, and policy platforms that they're standing for.
1: Yeah, but they're still getting
0: 1.75% land tax.
1: Yep.
0: They're talking about a universal benefit for everyone. Suddenly, people from Labor and National are looking towards them. There's a proportion of them going, maybe I'll vote for you.
1: Yeah, yeah. And on that, actually, Janet, as you Opportunity on Tuesday's Taxpayers Union Courier poll had them at 4.5%, but as you know, they've been over that 5% threshold in four of the previous polls. So are they're a serious force, right? Political force.
0: Absolutely. I think the problem with those small parties is most people look at them, and even if they like their policies, they'll say, yeah, but are you going to pass the 5%? And if you're not going to pass the 5%,

0: my vote is a wasted vote. I think we're almost past that for opportunity now. Even though the latest poll had them at 4.5, as you say, the previous four had them over, and in some cases, well over. So I think there's enough discontent, and there's enough people looking for new ideas out there who are probably going to take a bet on opportunity when they probably wouldn't have in 2023 and definitely wouldn't have in 2020.
1: Do you know what? Do you think... Look, I don't know Kulay Wong. She could be a very lovely person. This isn't a personal attack. But do you think, Janet, there's a bit of kind of a Jacinda Ardern effect happening with her? She's a good-looking, articulate, young, fresh-faced woman that just seems to kind of... Some people are just kind of not beguiled by her, but they're they're going, oh, who's she? Oh, what is she saying?
0: Yes, I would agree with that. But I also think it's a statement on the lack of leadership that we're getting elsewhere
1: absolutely.
0: In politics.
1: Yeah.
0: And people are desperate for someone who looks like they're even halfway a leader. And let's be honest, at the moment, the red and blue teams have leaders who don't look halfway leaders, frankly.
1: Well, Janet, as you say about Chris Hipkins, that he's becoming the embodiment of, if you don't stand for something, you'll fall for anything. So you're right. Yeah. Is he? I look at him and I think that he's just someone that has stayed way past their use-by date.
0: Yeah, I'm wondering if this latest Courier poll, which had them at 25, I think, wasn't it? 25 point something.
1: Yep.
0: I wonder if that is the adrenaline jab in the ass that he needs to get himself up and running. I have noticed that he's a lot more energised in terms of his sound bites and things like that since. And, you know, it's been... The gallery has taken him through a bush backwards as a result of that figure.
1: Yeah.
0: Which he deserved, justly deserved.
1: Yeah, absolutely.
0: I mean, National have hardly been, you know, an incumbent government, you know, gliding to victory, and Labor can still not steal a march on them. So that tells you something about Labor and Hipkins.
1: How come there's been no talk, though, Janet? We're 8 weeks out, so it's probably a bit late, but... I mean, you know, how many times was Christopher Luxon had a microphone thrown in front of him and said, you know, are you going to resign? Does your caucus have faith in you? How come Chris Hipkins doesn't get that? How come he's afforded the, should you be in this role? Should you stand down? Who's going to roll you, Chris Hipkins? He doesn't get that.
0: No. And I'm wondering if, you know, the scars in Labor between 2011 about 2017, where they rolled through, you know, the Daves and a Phil and an Andy and a few others. And I think those scars go very, very deep within Labor. I think they are determined. It's almost like the mistakes of Labor past are hampering Labor present at the moment.
1: Yeah.
0: You know what I mean? They're sticking with them because they're too afraid to do anything else. Let me put this to you. If they rolled him overnight, put in Kieran McAnulty, and McAnulty became the leader, the whole campaign would change in a heartbeat.
1: Yeah.
0: In an absolute heartbeat.
1: Mm. Do you think for better or for worse?
0: I think for better, for Labor.
1: Yeah. Yeah, I do too.
0: I think people who don't like Labor but are looking around would probably look at McAnulty and go, you're a good bloke. I like your direct, no-nonsense style. I'll vote for you. It would be, a Jacinda moment by any stretch of the imagination, but it would be the game breaker between the two Chrises.
1: Yes. The Chrises. Let's take a look at some of the smaller parties. We've talked about opportunity, but ACT is now on, I think, 10.5%. You know, it's good. That's one of their highest. They'll be happy, not turning cartwheels. This is becoming a different election for David Seymour and ACT, isn't it?
0: Yes, it is. And there's a column in this one too, Leah, actually. I've noticed in the last couple of months how while Winston and Luxon are at each other's throats, Seymour has been the one and has been the glue in the middle and talked about, you know, the coalition staying together and how important it is, yada, yada. Yep. And I think that increase in the polls is a direct result of him looking a lot more serious and a lot more like whatever his policy offering is. But it's his performance as a leader that I think has made the difference in the last couple of months for Seymour.
1: Yeah, you're right. He's they've been going to him for quite a few kind of sound bites, and he does seem to be the more he comes across now as very the calmer one, while the other ones are kind of throwing barbs at each other. The two Chris's, Winston, you know, they're all going rah, rah, rah, rah, and he kind of just goes, well, you know, things are fine and away we go and we've got a job to do. And
0: that's so right. Maybe he's, and I think people have, it gives people faith that there is some adult in the room at least, you know.
1: Well, speaking of adults, well, no, hang on, the children, the Greens. My God, they're up to 13.9%, even with their crazy ideas. Hello, Kiwi Mart. Is this protest voting?
0: The Soviet supermarkets.
1: Is this protest voting, Janet, punishing both Labor and National, or what is this?
0: And the Greens are firmly joined at the hip with Labor, right? So when Labor goes down, the Greens tend to go up. And this is following that kind of trend, which has been going on for eons, eons. Despite, as you say, despite their policy offering, which is cray-cray, some of it, frankly.
1: Cray-cray. Janet, Christopher Luxon's ruled out working with Opportunity. Has he made a strategic mistake?
0: I'm wondering. Potentially. The short answer is potentially he may have. He did that for a very good reason, right? He did it to signal to National voters that he wants two ticks blue. So he was giving the strongest indication that he possibly could that's his wishes. But he's going to look very, very silly when he inevitably will have to enter into talks with Opportunity if the occasion demands.
1: But then,
0: I mean, as I say in the column, we cannot discount, and this is the galling thing, cannot discount the possibility of a four-way coalition in some way.
1: Yes.
0: Or you may have a three-way coalition with Opportunity sitting on the crossbenches and a minor and acceding to things on a case-by-case basis.
1: Yeah, and what is, and I mean, I know this is MMP and this is democracy and all that, Janet, but, you know, a four-headed hydra, nothing is going to get done, is it?
0: No. No, that's right. Yes, exactly.
1: You know?
0: And you've got to, as a voter, you're voting for one party based on a set of policies, arguably, that you like. And all of that will go straight out the window and you'll be lucky to get one or two of those policies.
1: Absolutely, yeah. So it's,
0: You'll get a mishmash of everything as bottom lines, right? That's where we're heading.
1: Yeah. I mean, look, I know in your position you get asked all the time and you probably hate it, but if you were to put the house on it, Janet, how do you see the next government? What the makeup of the next government?
0: It all hinges on whether Opportunity gets over the 5% threshold.
1: Yeah.
0: If Opportunity get over the 5% threshold, then there is an increased possibility that we will have a left bloc leaning, a Labor leaning government. Kule Wong has said that she will go to the party with the most votes.
1: Mm.
0: Well, if that's not Labor and if that is National, that's going to be many, many weeks of negotiation and discussion. Because Kule has already said, one of her bottom lines that she will be going into any talks with is not to have Winston as foreign minister.
1: I know. Oh, my. What a thing to say.
0: Will we have a government by Christmas, though, is the point.
1: Yeah, I hear what you're saying.
0: You know? Will they be able to agree?
1: That's what I'm worried about. Just, I mean, you know, this government was called the Coalition of Chaos by opposition because, you know, we've got three parties, nothing's going to get done. And, well, you know, I actually think, yes, there is a lot to be done still, but they did not implode like it was called.
0: I agree entirely.
1: But I think with four, as I say, the four-headed Hydra is just an absolute scary thought.
0: It is.
1: But anyway. Mm. You don't have a beach house tucked away on another island somewhere else, Janet, you're going to run to for 3 years, do you?
0: No, I do not. No.
1: Yeah. No. Look, whatever happens either way, it's going to give us 3 years of more things to talk about. So, I mean, I'm sure it's fine.
0: Hey, look,
1: while I've got you, Janet, you are aware, you'll be aware of the Meet the Candidates meeting at St. Luke's Church. Yes. On Tuesday night, attended by about 100 people, turned into chaos apparently after candidates formed a physical barrier around Labor's Aisha Verrill. After a group crowded her at the public meeting. This was after being heckled and yelled at. Organisers decided not to open the floor to questions from the audience because of concerns about the group of protesters associated with the freedom and anti-vaccine movement. Daniel, I'm not interested in really going into who this group was, but they're not the only group. We are seeing more and more a surge of abuse, of outright hostility directed at candidates, local governments, councillors, whatever. Is that a concern to you? Oh, I've lost her. Did I bore her that much? She must have fallen away. We'll try another, give her another buzz. I'm sure she was thinking about it. Leah, McNulty is a snake and a self-confessed socialist. Yeah, I'm not a fan either. Don't trust him. My opinion. He is a straight shooter. I will agree with Janet on that. But as my mother said, I wouldn't trust him. What was one of Mum's saying about trust? Anyway, I thought I'd bored you there, Janet.
0: No. She went completely dropped out.
1: She was like, all right, that's enough. Goodbye. All right. Well, we got to the, I'm not quite sure how much you heard, the bit about
0: I'm well acquainted with it.
1: Yes.
0: And actually quietly outraged because I've always been a huge proponent of people's right to question and even heckle intelligently candidates over their policies or who they are or what they stand for. But this is none of this, right? This has got nothing to do with people's rights to speak. This is all about, and, you know, this is where Aisha was completely correct. This is all planned intimidation, isn't it?
1: Yes. Yeah.
0: It really is.
1: And then they shut it down and nobody got to have their say. And I'm with you. I'm all for free speech. But, you know, I wonder if these agitators, they're more about just shutting people down. And even if we take it away from that group that was there on Tuesday night, we are seeing more and more of this outright hostility, incivility, abuse at candidates, at MPs, councillors. It is a concern. I mean, and it's around the world it's picking up. It's not just here as well.
0: Yeah. No, that's dead right. Paula Southgate, the former mayor of Hamilton, has written an editorial piece on the Helen Clark Foundation website, actually.
1: It's a great piece.
0: Talking about what needs to be done. And in that, she says that, you know, there are certain places that have introduced fines and support services for victims. I mean, that's going a long way. And I think we've, as a country, got a long way to go before we get there. This is basically dis and misinformation that's going to hamper true democracy in this country.
1: Yeah.
0: And it's outrageous.
1: I think, too, the bigger picture here is if anyone wants to get into politics or serve on a council, you know, do a civic duty, you're in for with the rise of abuse in person and online. We could lose potentially good people that could make a difference, whereas the louder agitator with an agenda gets heard the most, and that worries me. Like I said, I believe in free speech, but I've been to quite a few of these rallies, you know, now and watching, going to speeches with different candidates, and I just it's unfair for the rest of the people that are there that want to genuinely ask questions about their future in New Zealand or what's happening, when they get shouted down by these, you know, these just bad actors. Yeah. Drives me mad.
0: It's the mob mentality too, isn't it, right?
1: Yeah.
0: And, you know, it's the lowest common denominator, the mob. So why should we kowtow to them when, in fact, civil discourse is at stake? Because that's the issue, isn't it?
1: Yes. You were chief press secretary for Todd Muller and also Judith Collins. Did you in your
0: momentarily?
1: But I could have never. I mean, Judith had been around for so long. Did you ever see any? How did she handle, if she got any, you know, any kind of abuse thrown at her or anything that was a bit kind of, you know?
0: She was fantastic at that kind of stuff, I have to say.
1: Could imagine.
0: She had a real sense of what was fair and appropriate, and her instincts were very acute in that way, so she would call them out often.
1: Yeah, good on her.
0: I think you know, our politicians almost need training in that kind of stuff these days, to call people out, to question them in an appropriate manner.
1: Yeah.
0: We can't, I mean, you may not agree with what any candidate is saying or doing, but the civil discourse is absolutely paramount. Otherwise, we're going to descend into, you know, the rowdy mob.
1: Yeah. Oh, golly. Janet, such a pleasure to talk to you. I hope we can do it again. And as we get closer to the election.
0: I would love to.
1: Absolutely. Next time on video, we'll have to make it towards the end of my show, and we can have a few drinks.
0: I'll have fabulous. I love that idea.
1: I conduct my interviews. Janet Wilson, fantastic. Love to talk to you and get your opinions. That is Janet Wilson, journalist, political commentator, former press sec. She's done it all, been there, done that. A bit interesting, eh? Yeah, the four-headed hydra is what she... It's good. It's a really good piece that she has written. Hi, Leah. You were so right about the former ad man for ACT comment. That's like calling current All Black coach Dave Rennie former Wallabies coach. Yeah, exactly. It's just stupid, says Rob. Stupid. Yeah, and that was just it was on the post. That was just them putting that little jab in, associating the ACT party with somebody who was now, you know, also being called a bit of a crazy man. And that's how they do it. Or it's controversial when it's not controversial. Anything, any policy, it seems, from the right is controversial. Or they're called far right. Far right? Although I think that has pulled back a bit. I haven't seen ACT been called far right for a long time. Going back to McNulty, Karen McNulty. He just does give off. He gives off this kind of I've said it before. Something going on behind his eyes. He does answer the question. He's very to the point. He does I watch him quite a bit on with Chris Bishop. How come I used to be able to watch that? It must be another time. I like watching him and Chris Bishop sitting together. Probably best mates, to be honest. But he could be. It was just like a shark. Would knock him, knock National, anything they said. But those eyes. There's something behind those eyes. All right. 0800 debate, anything that you hear Janet Wilson say, do you think she's onto it? That basically the two Chrises, and I think we've talked about this, the two Chrises are just, she's called it active disdain for both of them. Not her, but the public. People are just unhappy with the government, with opposition, both sides. Well, mostly National, really. And Labour, they're just sick of the major parties. They just seem to be stealing each other's policies, whether it's the solar loan scheme or the first home buyers. They're tit-tatting back and forth. And I think what Janet said, I hadn't thought about. She's picked up on, David Seymour seems to be the more level-headed. Not that David Seymour has ever been a person that just, loses his rag and goes nuts. It's just not in him. Well, it probably is, but he's good at not doing it on camera. But he does seem to be the one, the glue that's holding them together, the three of them. Winston, he still comes out with some pretty ballsy stuff. He is to that. Christopher Luxon seems to be just, to me, he's that duck or a swan. No, duck. Make him a duck. All kind of looks calm on top. And underneath, the feet are going like this. That's him. He looks to me, he's the duck. He's trying to give the face like, no, everything's cool. I'm in charge. Caucus backs me 100%. Underneath, he's going, Jesus, what's going on? Whereas David's kind of in the middle going, well, okay, we've got plan. We've got things to do. So, yeah, Janet picked up on that. He's been very prime ministerial. Well, he is. He's the deputy prime minister. Okay, Kate, I'll see you. I can see you. We are back shortly. You are up next on the platform.
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1: Now, I believe you've taken notes, Kate, which I absolutely love. You're prepared. Hello,
0: am I on?
1: Are you? Pardon? You are on. You are on.
0: I always take a few notes because I would hate to forget anything. It's Kate here, the former 80s party girl and 90s travel consultant.
1: Oh, nice. Oh, I love it.
0: For goodness sake. No, but I mean, you know, come on.
1: I know.
0: At what point do we continue to drag our past around, you know?
1: Exactly.
0: Yeah.
1: And that's what I'm saying. The media does it. They try anything that, did they have anything to do with ACT or New Zealand First?
0: It's actually just hilarious. And I was telling Sean or Michael earlier in the week, what's really funny is that I went to visit my parents who, you know, they're the turn the TV on at 6 o'clock. Well, I went round there the other day. They're both in their 80s and Mum just said, oh, we're just so sick of it. Can't watch it. And I'm like, welcome to my world. Hello, hi. So you know, the media are starting to irritate people like my parents. It's hilarious. What I just wanted to say, just a few comments about your interview with Janet. I don't think anything is achieved when people resort to shouting over people or any of that. But the problem we have is that the truth doesn't mind being questioned. So these people like Aisha Verrill, you know, why doesn't she just answer some of these questions? It's pretty simple, you know, and everywhere that Labor goes, they need to answer some questions. There's a lot of people out there and we've got a lot of questions, and why don't they just answer them? If they are so sure that their narrative is the truth, is the right thing, why do they have to scurry away? Just face it. Just say it like it is, you know, but they can't, and that's the problem. You know, it's just... And as for Chris Hipkins, well, I think he kind of looks like Chucky, you know, that sort of evil sort of... I hate to say it. Chucky Hipkins. But I mean, it's actually getting hilarious now because he's obviously been told that he has to inject a bit more energy. But he's just still the same guy. And who would they replace him with? You know, you've mentioned Kieran McInulty. Well, I agree with you. He's shifty, he's sleazy, and, you know, just not, and he, you know, put himself out there saying he's a socialist and proud of it. Well, I mean, and so who else have they got? I mean, who is the deputy? Carmel Cipollone? When was the last time we heard her speak publicly?
1: Oh my God, you're right. When was it? I don't know. Yeah. I don't think Carmel's done anything for like a year and a bit.
0: Absolutely nothing. And then on the other hand, they've got Willie Jackson, who's like trying desperately to sort of backpedal from some of his, you know, drunk. Oh, no, he's not drunk, but you know, like late at night when we do the online shopping.
1: He does
0: these podcasts late at night and says the most ridiculous things, and then he goes on the next day to try and backtrack. And I've forced myself to watch some of his interviews, and I mean, he's actually doing Labor more damage than he is good, I think.
1: I tell you, Kate, he does. Right? He never engages his brain before he lets his mouth go.
0: And all he says is monk. Yeah, sorry.
1: And everything. Yeah, right. Yeah. And then Chris Hipkins must be going, what are you doing? Half the stuff you're saying we don't say. And then even if we did and even had that thought, you've still blown it out of proportion. It is just ridiculous, but they just seem to let him do whatever he wants to do.
0: And all he does is, well, he's the one really running the Labor Party, let's face it. And he just calls everybody he doesn't agree with mongrels and, you know, and then does this ridiculous kind of laugh that someone would do, you know, when they're sitting around a campfire with a guitar. And then he manages to talk nonstop for half an hour and say absolutely nothing except a couple of mongrels this and where's the money and funding, and he's got all these words that he uses for money, like funding and support and, you know, it's hilarious. I tell you, I just actually laugh out loud. It's quite funny. And my prediction is the Opportunity Party's not going to get over 5%. I mean,
1: okay.
0: No, I think they're a joke. I think they've got no experience, and as Yvonne Van Dongen said, they're over-credentialed young people going nowhere. And I'd even go further and say they're the kind of people that basically want to be helicoptered to the top of the mountain and then put the flag and say they climbed there.
1: Oh yeah, yeah, you know? Absolutely. Yeah. Well, Kate, Kule Wong has already said that she wanted to. What is it in her interview with Jack Tame, that she, once they get in, that they were going to cap donations, right, to the parties, because it's not fair that ACT's got over 1 million or 1.5 million and Te Pāti Māori's only got about 140,000. And then Jack said to her, hey, well, hang on, you've got nearly 500,000 being donated from within your party. And so, she goes, oh, yes, but once we get in, we will stop it. And he goes, so you'll get in and then you'll lift up the ladder. So no other. And she went, well, you've got to play the game, don't you? I mean, I thought that was so telling. That was so telling. So she, like you said, I want to be helicoptered to the top of the mountain, but no one else can do what we've done to get here.
0: Exactly. And I'll just finish on this. I just had a cup of tea with a friend this morning from Taupo, and I encourage everyone else to do this. So I said to her, right, let's just get the politics out of the way. I know she's a conservative person, so I said, let's just have a quick chat about strategic voting. And she said, oh, yes, let's. And so anyway, no, she had it all sorted. Her parents down in the Hawke's Bay, they're all sorted. So unite the right, spread the message, and keep these lefties where they belong, and that's away from the levers of power.
1: Good on you, Kate. Thanks for that.
0: All right.
1: Always enjoy it. Good on you, love. Have a good one. Hello, Brenda.
8: Hello, sweetheart. Oh, I love Kate. She's so cool.
1: She's cool. Very cool.
8: Yeah.
1: Very cool.
8: Kule Wong. Every time anyone says her name, I just see like an Asian pudding.
1: It's
8: something you order, Asian pudding.
1: Oh my gosh, Brenda. Oh, you're a shocker. Oh dear me.
8: It's like something you would order on an Asian takeaway. I want to have three Kule Wongs.
1: Kule's, please, Kule Wongs.
8: Oh my goodness.
1: Terrible meal.
8: I know, I'm terrible, terrible. Just regarding the whole sort of media and their biased propaganda. If you only hear from one echo chamber, you're never going to be balanced, right?
1: Yeah.
8: I mean, it's like eating the same meal every night. You know, you need some variety and balance in your diet. You know, don't rely on the mainstream media's gospel. Are they not gospel? They are only giving their opinions, you know. So it's like you guys at least get curious and give us the opportunity to listen to both sides of the story, you know. That gives us informed decisions, you know, to base, you know, our politics on, surely.
1: Yeah.
8: I got a little bit ziggy with Sean this morning because one of those guys that he interviewed from whatever, I don't understand any of what's going on. Whatever happened on Tuesday, the guy that snuck in the extra microphone or sound piece or...
1: Yes.
8: Why is that... I can't even understand why that's even a story. Why it's even... David Seymour did it at Waitangi Day. They cut him off and he had a statement in his pocket. Go you. And then it wasn't deceitful. All of a sudden, this guy goes and does it and all of a sudden, he's like, oh, he's deceitful. So how come it doesn't make sense?
1: Jeremy Verity was the PA guy. I think what Sean was saying, that this, he brought the PA gear and he said that he didn't charge for it because he wanted to ask a question, but you can ask questions at those things anyway. And then when it was, then he did pull out a spare one in his pocket, which had its own PA in it. And Sean said, why did you bring it along? He said, because I knew that what I was going to ask, I would possibly be shut down. So from that, Sean is saying that, well, then you obviously came with an agenda and it was, and you knew what the reaction would be, so you have kind of hijacked what the evening was about with all these other candidates, because it was the Outdoors and Freedom Party. Barry Young is standing for the Outdoors and Freedom Party.
8: Right.
1: So they wanted to bring it round to the vaccination data. And look, I'm not saying that's not the place, because I mean, if the guy was on stage and you've got candidates of different parties, but my problem had been that it was shut down, I believe, and people can't ask questions. And in a democracy, everyone should be heard and everyone should be able to ask questions. And no one really did. I feel they stopped questions from the floor. And that's a shame for the rest that were up on the stage. That's my take on it. But I actually, Brenda, I think we have someone who was there next after you, who was at the... Oh. At the Wadestown.
8: Oh, well, then they can, because this is the kind of thing that I'm interested in. I'm interested in the two sides of the story. I may not entirely buy into everything that Kate, for example, says or believes, but I will defend to the death her right to say it. And also, I can actually get myself a little bit informed. It doesn't mean that I've got to resist the entire time. You know, when I was growing up, our cousins came, we'd moved from Zimbabwe to South Africa, and our cousins came to visit. I was probably late teens, and we came from quite a political sort of motivated home, and he arrived, and recently at that time Samora Machel, the Prime Minister of Mozambique, had died in an aeroplane crash. And my cousin Brian turned to me and said, "You fascist South Africans shot down Samora Machel." I went, "What?" "We didn't shoot him down." "Oh yes, you did. You fascist South Africans assassinated him." I didn't take any of what he said as an insult, but more to the point, I took, my God, how, if I'm wrong and he's right, or vice versa. But it's incredible hearing that propaganda and realizing that don't believe every single thing that your media tell you. It's not the gospel truth. Anyway, I look forward to listening to the next corner.
1: Good on you, Brenda. Thank you, my love. Enjoy always, as always, having a chat. Hang on, let me just grab that. Hello, Joy.
9: Hello.
1: You were there on Tuesday night, I believe.
9: Yes, I certainly was there at the meeting in Wadestown. I'm really disappointed to hear that it's being portrayed as hijacked by anti-vaxxers. That's definitely not the case. As regards to Mr. Verity, he certainly did supply the sound system for the evening, and he was told by the organiser, well, he asked the organiser if he could ask one question at the end of the evening, and the organiser agreed to that. But unfortunately, and it was the organiser at the end of the evening who said he wanted to get away early. He wanted to shut the meeting because he had to get home to his babysitter. And then the organiser also said, all the candidates will be milling around. We won't have any public questions from the floor, but if anyone wants to go up to the candidates and ask a question, then they're very welcome to do so.
1: Oh, okay. Right. So they were made available to people... So, Joy, walk us through what happened with... So Jeremy Verity got his question out, and then...
9: His question was shut down before he could get it out completely. Tamantha, she's the Green candidate.
1: Oh, Tamantha Paul. Yep.
9: Tamantha Paul, yes. Jeremy was standing there respectfully waiting to ask his question. He had his microphone in his hand. There was indeed a police officer standing behind him. He went to ask his question, and she pushed her arm out in front of him and said, "Go away, I'm not speaking to you." And, yeah, that was basically it. There was no violence from what certain people are being labelled as anti-vaxxers. I mean, I'm not a vaccinated person, but I'm certainly not an anti-vaxxer. We have a really good social community. We invite anyone's welcome to our coffee mornings. We don't care if you're vaccinated or unvaccinated. We're there to get the truth out.
1: Mm. So, Joy, how has this blown up like this? What's happened? What do you think's happened?
9: Well, I think the media, mainstream media, have portrayed it that way, saying that

0: there, and they were very nice. We actually had a chat to them on the way out when we were out there on the footpath outside the venue.
1: They didn't see you as too much of a threat, Joy.
0: No, obviously no, not. They didn't see us oldies as very threatening, no.
1: Okay. I appreciate you telling your side and what you saw. So, Joy, do you think that the candidates, did you mill around? Did you wait to talk to anyone? Or what happened at the end of the night for you?
0: We milled around. We were waiting and just a lot of the candidates went off to the left-hand side of the room and they were all there together. That's when Mr. Verity went up and tried to stand and wait to have his say, but that didn't happen. But, you know, to be, and for the organiser to say, you're invited to go and speak to the candidates at the end of the meeting, because people were very disappointed that they couldn't ask questions from the floor. Even if he said, you know, we'll take three questions from the floor. I mean, you know, that's how democracy should work. We shouldn't just be shut down and not be able to have our say.
1: Yes. And it sounds like the organiser wanted to go early.
0: To go home, relieve
1: the babysitter. Okay, fair call.
0: Yes.
1: But offered.
0: Yeah, well, another instance when Mr. Young spoke and the heckler kept heckling and raising her voice, and then all of a sudden the candidates only had 1 minute to answer a certain question. And then, for instance, Mr. Young, your time's up, Mr. Young, and yet he couldn't get his answers out to the question that was being asked by the convener because the heckler had taken up his time. So really, the organiser should have said, Mr. Young, we'll give you an extra 10 seconds because you've lost that time due to that heckler. Nothing was said to the hecklers to stop and be quiet. And that's why annoying. I turned around and said, please let the man speak.
1: Good on you, Joy. What did the woman say? Did she ignore you, obviously, or what?
0: Yeah, she ignored me.
1: Well, you gave it a whirl. Well, Joy, I appreciate you calling. And giving what your side of what you saw, what happened that night.
0: Okay, thanks, Leah, and thanks for hearing me.
1: No, absolutely, Joy. Thank you so much. Well, very interesting, isn't it? Two different sides of a coin, as we were saying. All right, team, we're going to grab the break, and we are back shortly if you want to join in. 0800 332 283. Back shortly on the platform.
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2: 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So came into Alexandra and filled up. And I was very pleased to note that I got 10 cents off, Josh, that I'd arrived at the Caltech station on the day that they were giving 10 cents off, and that I got an extra 2 cents.

0: pissed off, Josh, because I've got my super gold cap. Josh! 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I saved an entire dollar on my petrol fee. 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I suppose, whenever I present my super gold card, whether it's at the supermarket, because they have 5% off every day, Josh, our local supermarket, gives you 5% off your groceries. My wife's really looking forward to getting hers. Really, really. I don't know why. It's almost like a badge of honour. And I'm always expecting, I present the super gold card and people say, I'm waiting for them to say, oh, you don't look 65, or did you steal that from your father? They never do, Josh. They never do, can I just say.
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1: In this update, a review into the pausing of some welfare payments by the Ministry of Social Development has found it wrongly cut financial assistance in more than 30,000 cases. Some winter energy payments, main benefits and supplementary assistance was paused. Senior political reporter Azaria Howell has the details.
2: The reviews found 16,270 clients were not paid on average just over $300 for winter power relief. 2,460 more had their benefits suspended and supplementary assistance was cut off for 11,990. They've now been paid and MSD Chief Executive Debbie Power is issuing an apology.
1: ACT is calling for the Waitangi Tribunal to be scrapped after the last treaty claims are settled. If re-elected in November, the party wants to limit the tribunal to resolving claims lodged before September 2008. Once they are sorted, it would disestablish the tribunal, claiming its original purpose has gone. Leader David Seymour claims it's become political, speaking out on the actions of a democratically elected government.
3: The issues that the Waitangi Tribunal has been addressing have been addressed and in one case soon will be addressed, I hope, and there is no longer need to have a parallel quasi-government authority.
1: Newly released documents show Treasury warned Finance Minister Nicola Willis the public service needed to raise productivity 8% a year to avoid loss of services. Its advice to the government on its 2026 budget decisions has been released. Claudia O'Neill has the story.
4: The government set a target to reduce the overall public service to 55%.

0: Leah. How are you doing?
1: I'm good. Good to have your company, and I thank you for your time. You've been pushing for clearer pork labelling for years now. How frustrating is it to be told the government isn't going to change the rules?
0: Well, it's extremely frustrating. It's quite bizarre, actually, considering that the reports both from the Regulations Review Committee, who looks at the effectiveness of law and regulations are there, and this new Ministry for Regulation, the government's own department, have both recommended to the minister that they look at it, only for the minister to say that he doesn't see any evidence of a problem. We're sort of running out of avenues, and it's really frustrating.
1: Well, when you've got the Parliamentary Committee recommending clearer pork labelling, and that's 3 years ago, I can understand it. Can you tell us then, Brent, tell the listeners, what is currently wrong with the labelling as it stands now? What are shoppers missing?
0: Yeah, so at the moment, we've got a situation where in New Zealand, 60% of pork is imported, and 85% of that goes into largely bacon and ham and processed products. And I think shoppers aren't aware that when they are in the supermarket, what ostensibly looks as though it's a New Zealand branded or a New Zealand owned or produced product is in fact using pork sourced from pigs raised in countries that don't adhere to the same production standards that we expect of our farmers here, whether that's an animal welfare environment or just the way that they pay their staff and people and food safety as well. And it's really frustrating. If you're a consumer, you want to know where your food comes from. And at the moment, it's in tiny little writing on the back of the package. They're allowed to list 10 to 13 countries, and yet on the front, use clever marketing and branding to trick you into believing you're getting a Kiwi product.
1: Oh, wow. Okay, so people, you think genuinely, I'm probably one of them, actually, just standing in front of the bacon or the ham and going, oh, it's got a little New Zealand signing on it. That's New Zealand pork. I'll take that. That's what's happening.
0: Yeah, we've done some consumer research through Kantar that says exactly that. And also a lot of the complaints we get is that people can't find it. Something we'd like some support from.
1: Where does the most of it come from, Brent? Imported pork, you say 60% is imported. Which countries do we get our pork from?
0: Probably the biggest, it changes year to year, but at the moment I'd say probably the biggest volume is coming from Canada and or Spain and the US. And they actually produce pork still using things that have been outlawed here years ago around gestation stalls. The use of castration without pain relief on their male pigs and things like this. I think, you know, New Zealand farmers really pride themselves on these high standards and being able to still farm and be profitable under that. It does mean you pay a little bit more for New Zealand ham or bacon, but given that that's what Kiwis want with the way that we farm our animals and we treat our environment here, we think they should be given a much more informed ability to choose which practices they support by just having a single country of origin and making it more prominent on the pack.
1: Yeah. So that was going to be my question, is what if Brent could get a hold of the packaging and what you want to see, what do you want to stand out? What would it look like?
0: So I think, you know, we don't want to, say, have a big imported sticker on something. This isn't about a battle with imports. Yes, we get the added benefit to New Zealand product because of that, but that's because we've got standards and attributes we want people to be able to identify. Yeah. Those same attributes and identifiable business practices or production standards apply to every country. And so if someone actually goes, you know what, I'm really comfortable with the pork from Poland, then they should be able to support that by buying it from Poland. But having 10 or 12, 13 countries at times listed on the back doesn't give consumers the clear, transparent information around what they're doing. So ideally, single country of origin, and ideally a more prominent marking or specifications around how it's displayed on the package so that it can't be disguised.
1: Misconstrued, What's interesting is the Minister of Commerce and Consumer Affairs, Cameron Brewer, says that the labelling rules are working but accepts the branding could potentially mislead people. Okay, so he's admitted that. But then he goes on to say, there isn't evidence this is happening on a big enough scale to justify

0: by changing the law. What's your response to that?
1: Well, his own ministry for regulation, sorry, that's David Seymour's ministry, I get that, has recommended differently. They've obviously seen enough evidence, as has the select committee. So, and then, you know, anyone going into a supermarket can see it for themselves. I went into Pack and Save Hornby last week to have a look.
0: Yeah.
1: Could not find a single packet of New Zealand bacon. And yet anyone standing in front of that shelf would be mistaken at believing most of the brands there are a New Zealand family-owned company or produced product.
0: Ooh.
1: So, you know, when I think the scale is there, it's just perhaps the minister himself has been misled at the food market as well and wants to check the back of the pack.
0: Foodstuffs said the amount of New Zealand pork varies from store to store depending on demand and supply. So is this ultimately about price then, imported pork being cheaper?
1: Imported ham and bacon is a bit cheaper.
0: Yeah.
1: And look, make no bones about it, we can't produce enough ham or bacon in New Zealand to satisfy the total amount.
0: Is that right? Really, Brent? But we can't.
1: Yeah. So there's always going to, we're not trying to stop imports here. People need to have the option. But what we're wanting to do is give consumers the ability to make a choice and support the New Zealand domestic sector and all the goodness that comes with that.
0: Yeah.
1: By being fully informed with what it is that they're putting their money towards when they buy something.
0: Yeah. I genuinely think it's a reasonable request. I mean, we went through that. Mind you, we do supply eggs, we don't import, but you know, eggs, and we want to know free range. We want to know the difference between caged or barned, and that was all spelt out. We want to, so now everything's go, you know, you look at eggs, it says barn, cage, free range. Chickens, when you buy chickens themselves. So it does seem that pork has been kind of left behind in the old where the heck does this come from?
1: Yeah, and I think the retailers made that call around eggs, and perhaps they could do the same around pork. I imagine there's a whole lot of profitability questions come into that decision, and that's probably a question to throw at them. But, you know, and eggs and chicken has the beauty of being, you know, they don't have to compete with imports.
0: Yes.
1: So they're a protected market and can make those changes probably a little bit easier. Not to say that our farmers aren't. You know, farmers are investing millions of dollars over the next 10 years, sometimes on individual farms, to upgrade and update their facilities to make sure we continue being better in those standards of production. And we're just asking here for the government to back it as well.
0: Mm. So you said 60% are imported and then 85% of that goes into processed products, which is your bacon, right, and ham.
1: Yeah.
0: And so they're the ones where the labels get quite small on the back.
1: Yeah, that's right. And New Zealanders can be really confident going into their butcher or their supermarket when they're looking at the fresh aisle, when they're getting a nice leg or a roast or even some pork loin or mince, that it's coming from New Zealand, right? So the labelling is not such a problem because it's pretty hard to send fresh meat into New Zealand and have it have a shelf life. So we're not too worried about that. People can be really confident that they're supporting the New Zealand sector and getting a great domestic Kiwi product when they shop that. But bacon, ham, anything that's frozen or packaged, you really want to check the labelling, check the small print, or look for the 100% New Zealand pork, 100% New Zealand ham or bacon stickers on the front.
0: If the government won't change the law, what can you do next, Brent? Would you take this to the Commerce Commission and ask to investigate whether some of this branding is actually misleading customers?
1: Yeah, and that's one of the things the ministers sort of said we can do. The problem with the Commerce Commission is they look for opportunities where people are breaking the law and misleading customers. The problem here is the law that allows this situation to
0: occur. You're right. The law's not being broken as such. Yeah.
1: But one thing that could help there, and perhaps some of your listeners themselves might want to go and, if they're at home, go and check their ham or bacon in the freezer or in the fridge. And if they feel they've been misled, writing

0: efficient farms, they really risk the industry as a whole with that small number of businesses left operating. So,
1: gosh, that is
0: it's a surprising figure, isn't it?
1: It is really interesting. I mean, as I said, we hear so much about, you know, beef and lamb, you know, and not so much the pork. And I know, you know, I do the shopping every week and I see pork in my grocery, and I've got a butcher and he sells pork. But maybe you've just been a bit quiet, Brent. Maybe the old pork industry needs to, I don't know, get a little bit.
0: Some might say that we do have a small budget, but I think what it is, we've got a natural advantage in the beef and lamb sector of being really good at growing grass.
1: Yeah,
0: and so the cost inputs aren't quite as high as they are for pork production. Where instead, we are tasked with these really high standards of production that aren't applicable elsewhere in the world, and yet we have to compete with those markets. So that's where the difference comes, and why we struggle a little bit more. But New Zealand pork's a fantastic product. It's packed with protein. It's good on your budget, affordable. Even if it's from New Zealand, it is still a really cheap and affordable product. And it is.
1: It's less than beef, isn't it? To buy pork, is it not?
0: Depends a bit on the cut, but by and large, yeah.
1: Yeah. I bought some chops the other day, but that was through my butcher, so he just kind of sends them to me.
0: the butcher.
1: Geez, and they were good too, I've got to say. Thing about pork, Brent. I'm getting this idea. We need, Brent. What we need is to do a big push, because I said at the beginning of the show I was going to talk to you, and then I said I like pork. I love pork, but I'm a bit scared of it. Like, I'm scared to cook it. I think it's going to be dry. You know, whereas I'm very confident with the steak. I'm quite good, actually, if I was to skate. And chicken, I can cook in my sleep. You know, but pork does send a little bit of a shiver down my spine. Maybe there needs to be a bit of a pork push, you know? I don't know.
0: We are trying the best we can in that regard. Yeah. I think there's a bit of a hangover from yesteryear where people think you used to have to cook the hell out of pork and it goes all dry. It's not really the case so much anymore. Many of the reasons for that, overcooking around, you know, potential risks of disease or anything like that are gone from New Zealand's pork production. It's not, we don't have something called trichinella here to an extent that it used to be before. So the standards of production are so high that that's less of a worry these days. If people are wondering how to cook, we've got our New Zealand pork website, plenty of recipes on there, tips on how to cook it. Ask your butcher. You can't go wrong with pulled pork or pork mince and substituting that into some of your other recipes, like your burger patties or your lasagnas and your spaghettis and things like that. It actually, makes a much more affordable bit and better mouthfeel and taste profile too. So there's plenty of options there. You don't have to do anything fancy with it. You just need to try it, really.
1: I'm starting to think it's about time I'd be brave and start cooking pork. it is. You're right. So it is. Are you nzpork.co.nz? I'm just gathering.
0: Yes, I think there's one that's our corporate website for farming issues, and there's one that's around recipes. But if you just search New Zealand pork recipes in Google, you'll find it.
1: Fascinating, Brent. Really. I mean, I know what we were talking about at the beginning, but I just, you know, got to ask while I've got you.
0: Well, if people are wondering where to buy it as well, also on here, there is a where to buy New Zealand pork, and any butcher that's supplying New Zealand pork or any brand, they can find it there in their local area. And then there's the New Zealand Ham and Bacon Awards that we run every year as well, which if they Google that, they'll find somewhere near them that does a really award-winning product too. So it's out there. It can be a bit hard to find, but it is there.
1: See, now, who knew that? Where to buy New Zealand pork? That's on your website too. And then you hold an awards every year. What is it like? Is it like the best pork farmer, or is it the best pork product?
0: This one's the New Zealand Ham and Bacon Awards.
1: Ooh-wee.
0: So it's specifically aimed at those two products. And
1: very nice.
0: Only New Zealand raised pigs are able to be used in the products they enter.
1: I promise this is the last question, because Brent's like, we're really

0: really just going off to all sorts of things here. What is the breed? what's the breed we use here for our pigs?
1: Oh, there's a bit of a mix. There's Duroc and there's Berkshire. It depends exactly what the and there's a cross variety as well. There's a little bit of a mix out there depending on what the farmer exactly is going for. Some of them do better in different environments and different farming methods, and different products as well. So there's a little bit of variety, but
0: Duroc
1: by and large they're the same as the rest of the world.
0: Oh, so even like a South Island farmer to a North Island might use a different breed just because of the weather or something.
1: Oh, it's more down to their personal preference and some of the behavioural attributes of the animal and the way they like to farm. But by and large, the pigs farmed in New Zealand are no different in genetics than the rest of the world. So,
0: right. Interesting. We had pigs when I was a kid. Well, we had a pig for Christmas and fed him up for the year, and he was just so big, the big white one. Or did he have big white and black? Not sure. Not quite sure what that was, but I never thought about what the breeds were either. Brent, thank you so much. And I hope we talk again. And when we're doing a pork promotion, that's what we need to do.
1: Oh, better get that advertising dollar.
0: Oh, no, I wasn't asking for money from you. No, I was trying to think of something. Good
1: really
0: on you, Brent.
1: To be on the show at any time. Yeah. Thanks for that.
0: Oh, fantastic. Lovely to talk to you. That is Brent Kleiss. He is the Chief Executive of New Zealand Pork, and what a good guy, because I just put him through all sorts of crazy questions, because it is interesting. Leah, New Zealand Pork Ambassador. I don't mind. Who knew? Did you guys know? Did you know that we've got about 65 farms? Did you know that we go through about 600,000 animals a year? Which still sounds like a hell of a lot, doesn't it? And that 100%, pretty much very little goes to the islands, but most of it gets sold in New Zealand. And how often do we kind of bang on about, all the good meats going over so much money? Because we're pretty much from nose to tail, a cow goes overseas. So where there is nothing on the cow now that is cheap because it's all sent overseas, why we should be really kind of like supporting beef, our pork. And here I was brutally honest, I don't buy it. I've got a couple of pork chops in the freezer, but it's been absolute months since I bought pork. Something that Brent did, so I didn't want to pull him up on it because, he was quite enthusiastic by then. He said, there's so many ways you can cook it. And he said, pulled pork. Now, I talk about my husband a lot on the show and, because he does some funny things. Now you guys go, Leah, you're living with an animal. He does not like pulled pork. He doesn't get it. He says, why is everything pulled? Pulled pork, pulled beef, pulled this, cook it till you pull it. What's that sounded wrong? you go to a restaurant and it says pulled pork on something. He goes, why do they pull it? Why don't they just cook a nice piece of meat? Yeah, exactly. Pull the pork. This is going to save me here. I don't know where I'm going.
2: I have to jump in.
0: I know.
2: Be
0: Kelly
2: careful pulling Kelly's, pork. And
0: Kelly messaged me. She goes, pork is life.
2: Pork is life. I was
0: you
2: just saying.
0: You do love pork.
2: I do. It is my favourite food. I didn't get, growing up in a middle sort of range family in terms of income and stuff, we had a lot of roast chicken and beef.
0: Yes. Yeah.
2: But it wasn't until I was about 15 years old where Mum finally cooked a roast pork. And I thought, oh my God, what is this?
0: Where have you been all my
2: where
0: life?
2: Where have you been all my life? I mean, we grew up in the country, for goodness sake. But since then, oh my geez. My favourite food, every time you fill out one of those things, what's your favourite TV show? What's your favourite food? I always put down my mum's roast pork. She thinks that she can't cook, but her roast pork is just to die for.
0: Now answer me this, riddle me this, because this is where maybe I stay away from it. Is pork allowed to be a bit pinky? Because I don't... See, that's why I don't know.
2: Not like rare, because it's a bit like chicken where it has to be cooked properly. But
0: right.
2: you can easily overdo it, but it's also easy to not overdo it. I think a lot, like pork belly, for instance, used to be, your crap off cut for your dog, like a lamb shank. But pork belly, since the cooking shows in the last 20 years or so, has become such a valuable cut, and it's so good.
0: Asians do the best. Asian pork belly with their little sticky...
2: I am whatever, celebrating.
0: Whatever hoisiny thing goodness they put on the top.
2: Yeah, the five spice, the hoisin, honey. Mate.
0: I would roll around on that. I just think that's amazing.
2: It's funny though, last night we had Asian food, sort of like a pork bowl with rice and noodles and crispy pork on top from one of the local takeaways, and it's so good. But since my operation, I eat a lot of pork. Since my operation, I can't actually, I shouldn't be really eating too much of it. But pork fat, so whether it's ham with a bit of fat or whether it's pork belly, I kind of have an instant reaction to it, but it does not stop me eating it. As long as I'm near my bathroom, I'm totally fine. Dave's like, you've got to stop eating pork. I'm like, Dave, it's not pork, it's the pork fat that does it, seriously, I can't cook to save myself, but I do a wicked roast pork if I say so. It is such a good meat. And I feel like it right now.
0: We always tend to do the better living bit, don't we? But my last question, because really I'm genuinely, and I've got to start supporting the pork farmers.
2: You do.
0: Now, do you cook it like a proper roast pork? Does it go in the oven for how long?
2: Yeah, absolutely. I think it's supposed to be like an hour per 1.5 kilos or something like that. If you put like a family size pork or even like a slightly smaller one, you just kind of, I don't know, we've got like one of those poke it in meat temperature things.
0: Oh, we need to get one of them.
2: Yeah, can't go wrong with that. And even if you open it up and you think, it's still a little bit pink on the inside, just chuck it back in for 5 minutes and it's all good. Especially you and Mike, two-person household, just like Dave and I.
0: Six foot three, Chris. Kelly, what cut does your mum use to roast up? As everyone I try cooking dries out. Same as me, Chris. Everyone I try dries out.
2: Try it again. So literally just your shoulder cut, your shoulder roast sort of thing. Mm. What you get in the supermarket, it's got a little bit of a hock on it or whatever.
0: Oh, yeah, yep.
2: And one of your main, especially if you like crackle, you've got to do your crackle probably.
0: That's another one.
2: Put the, when you get it and it's plastic wrap sort of thing, say you get a lump of roast pork from the supermarket, the fridge, take it out when you get it home and you want to do it that night or whatever, take it out of the plastic and put a handy towel over the top of it and chuck it in the fridge. So that sort of dries out the skin a little bit. And then about an hour or 45 minutes or so before, look at me sounding like Gordon Ramsay, like I know what I'm talking about. Before about 45 minutes to an hour before you're going to cook it, bring it out of the fridge and sort of room temperature it. And again, just before you lather it up with oil, just dab it down with a paper towel and it dries the skin out a little bit more so it crisps up.
0: Fantastic.
2: So you chuck a little bit of oil over the top, a little salt in the thing for 180 degrees or whatever, and start smelling within about 10 minutes. And I'm like, I'm so hungry for it. I get so impatient. I'm not even exaggerating. If I can do it, anybody can. Because as I say, I struggle even cooking noodles the best of times, but I can do a roast pork.
0: I believe what you're saying because you have said your cooking's not your thing, not your jam. But if you can do a pork roast, damn, we can do it, Chris. We can do it, 6 foot, Chris. If she can do it, we can do it.
2: Absolutely. Yep.
0: Yeah, because I do like cooking and I'm relatively okay. Well, I can only cook a certain night. I do the same things all the time.
2: You say that you're scared of it drying out. One of my workmates used to do an impeccable sort of pork belly. She used to soak it in buttermilk, cook it in buttermilk.
0: So that's going handy.
2: But I know a lot of people do that. They'll cook it inside a wet bath of stuff, be it buttermilk or gravy or broth or something like that.
0: As long as it doesn't go above the over onto the skin.
2: Yes.
0: So you can keep the meat, you keep the milk or whatever up into the...
2: Yeah, you just do it up to the top of the bottom of the fat or something. But my gosh, I am hungry for this.
0: Michelle has just gone, oh my God, Mel's salivating, pork belly, buddy bacons, bacon buddy, stop it, four hours till dinner.
2: Anytime's dinner time when you've got pork around you.
0: Gosh, you have dinner late. That's about 7:30, isn't it? Anyway.
2: Some people have lives. They have to get home,
0: That is true. That is true, Leah. You're always here.
2: Yeah.
0: All right, good. Leah, pork heaven is achieved with only two things, a meat thermometer and an air fryer.
2: There you go.
0: Woo. From Dean. Look what Dean put at the end.
2: Oh.
3: Better living, everyone.
0: Lovely. Leah, I just love, hang on, succulent pork and, of course, pork fat. I just love it. I even love pork bones boil up, Karen. I haven't had a boil up for so long, a pork bones boil up. Jeez,
2: now
0: I like
2: we're
0: that
2: talking.
0: Too.
2: Yes.
0: Jeez, that brings back memories.
2: Same. Wow.
0: Parnipa. Oh, God, I got called Parnipa. What have I done? It's a worry when I just get called Parnipa. My old boss used to call me that. Is this Brad? Parnipa. When that pool's broken out, the pool's broken out? What's that? Maybe it's his...
2: Pork.
0: When that pork's broken out, you get rolled pork roast on the rotisserie on the barbecue.
2: Oh, the swimming pool.
0: Break the pool out over Christmas. Get that rolled pork roast on the rotisserie on the barbecue. Watch and sip and splash while the baby cooks.

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1: G'day, Boycey here. I'm standing for New Zealand First and the Hutt South electorate. I'm up against some real Beltway insiders from the big parties. But as a Lower Hutt lad, I'm going to give it my best shot. I don't want to talk at you, but I want to talk with you through my new show. It's the Putting Right that counts. 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
6: Jeremy, good afternoon.
7: Hi, Leah. I hear you had a call from, I think it was Joyce earlier on, about the Waitsdown meeting. I was the person that was asking the question of Aishwarya Birrell at that meeting in Waitsdown.
6: Jeremy Verity.
7: Yes, that's me. You may recognise my voice from other conversations with you.
6: Other conversations. Yeah. What do you want to say?
7: I wanted to comment on the media coverage of it, and it was totally unrealistic. They didn't do their research properly because they watched a video that John Ansell had online, but it didn't show what really happened, and they sort of made sweeping statements agitators are crowded around Aishwarya Birrell as she attempted to leave, which wasn't true. I wanted to ask a question. I was told I could ask a question, and then they changed their mind later on, and then they shut me down, and then the meeting ended. And then I went over to Aishwarya Birrell, but before I got there, a whole lot of Labour Party and Green Party people crowded around her. And as I went up to her, I was then shoved away and told by Tamitha Paul to get out and go. And she pushed me twice, fairly sort of, not so aggressively, but it wasn't reasonable. She just got to say, hey, sorry, she doesn't want to take a question. You know, she shouldn't have to actually physically push me away.
6: Is that right, Jeremy? So Tamitha Paul from the Green Party actually physically put hands on you twice?
7: Yes, she pushed me twice away. It's in the video. If you look at John Ansell's Facebook page, and if you also look at the Outdoors and Freedoms Party, have also put the video up showing exactly what happened. And
6: were you putting a question to her? Is that why she pushed you? I mean, she shouldn't push anybody.
7: Sorry, I was putting a question to Aishwarya Birrell, but Tamitha Paul was there, some sort of human shield around her to stop people coming up to her and, well, attempting to ask a question, I guess. I mean, I'm not sure why she's scared. She's at a public meeting to talk to constituents. Why would she be scared of me asking her a question? I mean, she should be able to take field questions from the public. And Tamitha Paul shouldn't be standing around her trying to shove people away.
6: Well, nobody should be touching anybody or shoving anyone. Look, Jeremy, I heard you on with Sean this morning, and he said that he felt that you were there and you guys were there to disrupt the evening. Was that your purpose?
7: Well, definitely wasn't my aim. The whole meeting, I did not heckle or interject. I think a little bit of heckling and interjection in meetings okay if it's reasonable from either side. I think that's a good thing in a public meeting. But I didn't heckle or interject. I was videoing the event. I wanted to ask that question in particular. I didn't want to disrupt the meeting. I

0: wanted the meeting to flow as it would, and I wanted to ask my question at the end. That was my intention when I went to the meeting.
1: And the media purported people trying to touch Aisha Birrell as she was leaving, you know, grab her. Did that happen?
0: I can see no video evidence of that, and there's probably three or four different videos from various angles. And if anybody can produce that video evidence, I'm happy to be corrected, but I wholeheartedly believe that that was totally untrue. It worries me that the quality of the Post, Aniki Smith and Tom Hunt, who wrote the Post article, I think the quality of journalism is very poor, that they can't research the topic properly and provide accurate information. So I don't believe that anybody went anywhere near her or pushed her or whatever. What did they say? They said
1: there were arms going in somewhere trying to touch her.
0: Going into, that's right, that's correct. They just like sticking their arms through and trying to grab at her. Sorry, I do not believe that happened at all. The only thing
1: I'll keep going.
0: That was Tamitha Paul pushing me with her arms. That's the only arms that I saw in any video.
1: Joy was saying, because Joy had heard me saying that before Joy called, and I know Joy was there as well, was that I believe in freedom of speech, but I said I wonder if these agitators, which I was meaning you before I've spoken with you and Joy, are more about just shutting down these events. And, you know, and I said the bigger picture is people go to these events to talk whatever your political leaning is. You want to hear from everybody. And that's when Joy rang and said, well, you are right, it was shut down, but as in like it finished, because apparently the organiser wanted to go home to sort out a babysitter, but said that candidates could mill around and people could go and answer questions. Is that what happened?
0: Yeah, that's what they said to us. So I can't. That's the way he said he had to go home early. So that's why he shut it down early. It's on the
1: not
0: video.
1: Not because all hell had broken out.
0: Well, most of the hell was breaking up because there were quite a lot of Green Party people there who were agitating Barry Young, who was speaking. He was at times you couldn't hear what he was saying. So there was probably a lot more disruption from, I would say, the Green Party or maybe Labor Party, I'm not sure exactly, but activist-type people that were in the audience as well. And good on them for being there. That's all part of the political process. And I mean, a bit of argy-bargy, reasonable. But not too much, you know.
1: Well, not when you want people do want to be able to talk to candidates and, you know, and have their say. Everyone should be able to. It was interesting talking to Joy. And you have told me as well what happened on the night.
0: And there was a police presence as well there, which was interesting.
1: Joy said there were a couple of police, but she said they kind of milled around outside and that they weren't, she said she even had a chat to them afterwards and they didn't seem agitated or upset or anything. They were just there. Police of these things aren't unusual, Jeremy, to be honest. I've been to a few. You must have been to a few. You'll see police there.
0: Occasionally. They're okay. They came and chatted to me and said, you can't, speak to Aisha Birrell. And I just said, why can't I speak to her? And then I said, it's a political meeting. Aisha had gone by that point and we were sort of dispersed. But,
1: Jeremy, what was your question?
0: It was about the meeting that was happened on the 13th of August, 2021. And that's been deleted from the ministerial diaries, and did this meeting happen or not? And did you withhold information from the public on informed consent information? That was my question for her.
1: Jeremy, she didn't appear in the COVID inquiry to answer questions, so she's not likely to answer at a public meeting, is she? I'm not saying she shouldn't have to at all, but, this woman does not answer those questions.
0: No, I mean, I think for her, if she'd said to me, look, hey, Jeremy, Oh, look, you know, I don't think we made a good decision back then, but that was the best decision at the time. And but with, you know, different light on things later on, you know, I look at things differently. And maybe, you know, if she thinks she did something wrong, and I think there was something wrong there, if she apologised and wore it and said, look, you know, we want to get things more right in the future, it would be all good. But I think not to talk about it at all. And that encourages people like me to become more determined to try and get an answer out of her. I guess the silence is the problem, you know. Actually talking it through with us and maybe admitting fault if there was fault would be far more preferable, and I'd have a lot of respect for her if she did that. In fact, I'll welcome her at any time to come and talk to Michelle. The door's open for me if she wants to talk to me about it.
1: Yeah. Well, Jeremy, cheers for your call, buddy.
0: Thanks very much for your time. Appreciate it.
1: All right. See you later. Interesting, eh? Well, there we go. Golly, what a day. What a day. Didn't start out this great when I first started, I must say. At 1 o'clock, might have been a little bit more grumpy. Where are you all? Now it's turned into this. Fantastic stuff. Hey, before we just grab the break, there was a text I didn't get to that said, sorry, Leah, apologies for still not calling as I'm in waiting for my grandkids outside school. But I just want to say we think David Seymour is a superlative leader. What a great word, superlative. Cool, calm, articulate, always provides an answer without bluster or fudging. We absolutely resent the undeserved hate speech directed at him at any opportunity, any and every opportunity, says Heather. Yes. Brenda, I asked him what he was going to ask. He just said it. It was about the meeting that back in August 2021, 13th of something that was deleted. That was the question. I asked him what the question was. He said that's what he wanted to ask Aisha Verrill. So he did. He did give us the question. Someone must have taken you away for 2 seconds and you missed it. Now on David Seymour very quickly, and you would have seen this possibly, it was just a kind of announced today though, the ACT Party wants to wind up the Waitangi Tribunal, saying its contemporary inquiries have become increasingly ideological and expensive. The party is campaigning on 4 reforms that it says will end the tribunal's jurisdiction, contemporary jurisdiction, and move the country on. David Seymour, who has previously branded the tribunal as increasingly activist, said while the tribunal had made an important contribution, particularly in helping address historical grievances, the tribunal that existed today is very different to the institution established in 1975. He says the original need for the Waitangi Tribunal has evaporated as our country has matured into a place with strong property rights, the rule of law, and restraints on the use of military power. The historical claims were clearly wrong to anybody. The government of the day illegally used military power to take away people's property, and it won't surprise you that I'm opposed to that. But it's not dealing with issues like that anymore. To have a Waitangi Tribunal that openly says, well, actually, we don't think that the government is acting legitimately, despite putting in place perfectly legitimate elective policies, that goes beyond simply being an advisor, because that's what the tribunal is, an advisor, whereas they believe they are a law unto their own, and they aren't. And, of course, certain parties, Te Pāti Māori, the Greens, I do believe, and Opportunity want to give them more powers, powers over the government. ACT's policy document says every historical claim lodged before the 1st of September 2008 should be heard and resolved, but any lodged after would not be including contemporary or kaupapa claims. He said that was the time that treaty settlements had to be lodged so that they could be settled. There are some iwi, most notably my own Ngāpuhi in the far north of the country, who have not yet come to a mandate amongst themselves to settle with the Crown. But we hope that as time goes on and as new generations come to the fore with the Ngāpuhi, that will be possible. So interesting, and not surprising from ACT, and a bloody good call. A good call. So Te Pāti Māori has a bottom line policy to amend the Treaty of Waitangi Act 1975 to make Waitangi Tribunal recommendations binding on the Crown, giving the tribunal even more power to investigate and enforce breaches. Seymour said that approach would make the tribunal an unelected alternative government system, and we do not want that. Okay, now we've got a big day tomorrow. Now I've told you about Sal Grover, fantastic Sal Grover. She's coming over from Australia. She's here for a convention, Family First convention, actually. And she will be in the studio with me tomorrow. Got to do a little bit of, jiggery with the chairs and stuff and the camera. But she will be here at 1 o'clock for an hour. Fingers crossed, I think it's an hour. And I really want you guys to ask questions of her as well. So I know you love Sal Grover. So tune in, call in. But she's not the only big call, is she? Kelly,
2: been busy. So tomorrow look at the calendar and be like, oh, no way, it's September 11 tomorrow. So it is the 25th anniversary since the World Trade Center attacks tomorrow. Would you believe it?
1: Wow.
2: Friggin' crazy. Years. 25 years. So we've actually got a 9/11 survivor who's going to come on and join us.
1: Incredible.
2: Yeah. Australian man by the name of Michael Macca. He is an artist. Lives in Melbourne these days, and he was living and studying and working in New York, obviously, during the attacks. He wasn't in the buildings, but he lived about three blocks or something from them. Gosh. And watched them fall and rushed towards the scene, essentially, and tried to help and do all this sort of thing. And he will tell us his incredible story tomorrow just after 3 o'clock. So,
1: And thanks to Kelly, because Kelly tracked him down. She was all over a 9/11 person to talk to, and you had a couple you reached out to.
2: And got
1: Michael Macca, which is brilliant.
2: Well, there's obviously, people don't want to talk about it. And that's totally understandable. So, yeah, we're pretty lucky. I mean, we had a man last year who told us his incredible story. In fact, another Australian man, Hans Kunin. That Michael Macca's going to tell us his story as well. It's, and sort of his life since has been quite influenced by what he saw that day. So, yeah, it's
1: bloody... Ooh, what a day!
2: Cool, mate. Good way to wrap up the week.
1: Fantastic.
2: Holy me.
1: So you will join us. We will be back tomorrow. I'm telling you. You will join us tomorrow. We've got these great people. You don't want to miss them. Until then, look after yourselves. We will be back very shortly on the platform.
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Good morning to you. I'm Sean Plunkett. This is The Platform, and boy, we've got tons of stuff to cover with you today. I'm going to give you an update, an exclusive update, on the issue of the Ombudsman and his weird comments at Tūranga Waewae Marae. Fear and loathing in Wadestown, things get ugly at a Wellington political meeting. I tell you who the idiots were who did that, and call for a bit of calm. Labour reveals its anti-free speech power play, and is the government's tourism levy, is that enough to assuage the tourism industry? We find out. Yes, my sister's birthday today, mine yesterday. We have one day where we're the same age. We were born a year minus a day apart. Weird. Happy birthday, Patty. Okay, where do we start this morning? Let's clear up the update that I've got, and then we'll get into a story that I think is a little bit disturbing and has certainly worried me. As you know, we highlighted, was it Monday we got into this story, the story about John Allen? The Ombudsman, an officer of Parliament with quite extraordinary powers to investigate the government, ministers and public officials, to assure they are not corrupt and they follow the law and that they answer things like Official Information Act requests. A very powerful position being the Ombudsman, and one that should always be above reproach. The Ombudsman must be unbiased,

0: prepared to stand for something. So I'm here standing with and for Kingitanga. I'm here standing with and for unity. I'm here standing with and for fairness. I'm here standing with and for systemic change, and I stand in the mana of the Parliament of Aotearoa New Zealand, and I challenge or excite or invite the politicians of our country to share that kaupapa, to share Queenie Nawai's kaupapa, kotahitanga, economic empowerment, taiao and care for the taiao. All of those things are essential. In that spirit, can I simply say, the young people have it. They've got it. They'll take us forward. But we do want to create a foundation and a momentum that enables them to succeed.
1: Pretty much activist speech making. Pretty much a call for some sort of revolution. And totally inappropriate, clearly. You do not need to be a constitutional law expert to know just how far out of line John Allen went. Now, certainly we had Todd Stevenson on earlier in the week, the ACT MP. I understand Mr. Stevenson has lodged a complaint about this or raised the matter with the Speaker, as have a number of other people. I also understand that the Speaker himself has seen the full text of the speech and the clips that were distributed, and this is important, by the Ombudsman's Office itself. And I understand also from two different sources that Speaker Gerry Brownlee is not pleased. In fact, he's quite exorcised by what John Allen has done, and it is my understanding that next Tuesday, the Speaker and John Allen will sit down at Parliament, and John Allen has essentially been summoned there, and will have a heart-to-heart about what John Allen has done. I'm going to make a prediction that nothing public will come of that meeting. John Allen will say, sorry, I'll stay in my lane. Gerry Brownlee will give him a verbal dressing down. And I'm going to say right now, in expectation that that's what will happen next week, I think more has to happen. I think there has to be a public apology from the Ombudsman to say he overstepped the mark and showed poor judgment. And once he's done that, of course, he's inappropriate for the job and he's got to go. Are we going to do a Nick Blakely? Are we going to let this one ride or not? I do not see how John Allen, in all good conscience, can stay in his $450,000 plus a year job, having done that. Clearly he has done wrong. He wouldn't be getting called into Gerry Brownlee's office. And if he's got an excuse for it, let him make that excuse publicly to the taxpayers of New Zealand, to the voters of New Zealand, who expect him to do a damn sight better. So my understanding, the meeting, Gerry Brownlee and John Allen next Tuesday, it is not clear whether it's an official disciplinary meeting or just a chat. But certainly Gerry Brownlee not well pleased with what happened at Tū Rangawaewae Marae. Let's put that aside then. Let's move on to, and I will give Stuff credit for this, Annika Smith and Tom Hunt wrote this story. They went last night to Wadestown. Wadestown, one of the nicest suburbs of Wellington, Wadestown. They went to Wadestown to a political meeting of candidates, which was largely unremarkable, until a group of about 20 agitators started having a go at Aisha Verrill. And there was a little bit of tension in the room. And these agitators made things so unsafe for Aisha Verrill, she basically had to be escorted from the meeting by the police. It's good reporting. I don't think Stuff have taken a side on this, but they have identified the group of people who were doing the agitating. They've identified that someone who'd helped supply audio equipment to the group was kind of a mole inside the thing. His microphone, he tried to speak when he had no speaking rights. He then pulled out a secondary microphone and amplifier. So it sounds like they were set up by a group largely associated with the Free Outdoors Freedom Party. They were anti-vaxxers. They were extreme anti-vaxxers. They were cookers. So the Outdoors and Freedom Party,

have nominated, I think, in that seat, in the Wadestown seat, Barry Young. He is the guy still before the courts for leaking a whole lot of private health data and then making wildly inaccurate claims about what it said about the vaccine and COVID. Barry Young is a man before the courts. He is also, I think, having a midlife crisis. And he has been a lightning rod for the most extreme anti-vaxxers, the real nutters, the real cookers. And they've obviously formed a little bit of a cabal, and they went along to the meeting in Wadestown to stroke their own egos and try and confirm their own bias. And Ayesha Verrill was the, you know, she was the target of their, well, lunacy. Let's just call it lunacy. Now, you can have your views about Ayesha Verrill and particularly her role in what ended up being the debacle of our COVID response. Whether or not she should have given more evidence, isn't it strange she was in meetings where no one could remember what happened? Yes, you can be as outraged about that as you want. But I think when politics comes to intimidating people who are standing for public office, physically threatening them, and just being there because you're a wanker, and that's what I'm going to say to the Outdoors and Freedom people and Barry Young, and John Ansell, actually, is one of the people involved. You're idiots and you're anti-democratic. And if you're going to go to a public meeting about policy, don't be an arsehole. It's an old New Zealand thing. Don't be arseholes. I think the Outdoors Freedom people clearly were arseholes at that meeting last night.

0: at the table.
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0: Cheers.
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5: I have to say, this meeting I'm talking about in Wadestown, it was also a fact that Green and Labour supporters were disruptive. And there's nothing wrong with argy-bargy or interjection at a public meeting in politics. But when it gets to the point where a candidate has to be protected by police, something has gone wrong. Sean, the anti-vaxxers have to compete with a long line of other professional victims. It's becoming a massive queue in this country, says Tony. By the way, the lines are open, 0800 332 283. You can text me on 5050. The texts are coming fast. Come on, pick up the phone and have a talk about it. And I would just love to hear from any of the cookers that were there last night. And you know what? I can just see it. John Ansell, who posted it all over Facebook, and Barry Young, they all have been texting each other on home, and their echo chambers go, oh, that was great, we struck a blow for freedom. No, you didn't. You just looked like dicks. Complete dicks. In fact, we might give John Ansell a ring. I think I've got his number. And think what they up to. On John Allen, a lot of you have come back on that. Sean, John Allen's speech represents peak cultural cringe. I'm nominating him for the Flaccid Savaloy of the Week Award. We do not have a flaccid saliva. We do not have a flaccid Savaloy of the Week Award. Sean John's, Flaccid Savaloy of the Week, sorry. This is what happens when no one is held accountable. Aisha Verrill gets everything she deserves, says Kelly. No one... deserves to be physically threatened to the point where the police need to protect them. That's just not on. Kate, good morning.

0: increased likelihood of myocarditis, particularly in certain age cohorts. However, statistical and scientific analysis showed, Kate, you were more likely to get myocarditis as a side effect of getting COVID.
1: No, that's not.
0: Yes, it is, Kate. Yes, it is. You cannot make up your own facts, Kate.
1: Well, can I just say, there was a Japanese government put out a Pfizer document that showed that the lipid nanoparticles went to the ovaries and testes.
0: Oh, God, this has got nothing to do with myocarditis, Kate, so don't change.
1: No, it's another side effect of the vaccine.
0: Oh, good Lord. Okay, see, this is the problem, Kate. Now we're just down the rabbit hole with you working on your confirmation bias.
1: It's not a rabbit hole, and I have read that Pfizer document. I've got a copy of it. You're more than welcome to have a copy.
0: Oh, no, it's amazing, Kate, how you, all these medical experts and everything, know nothing, and you just go on the internet, you do a bit of research, and bingo, all is revealed.
1: I haven't done any research. It's easy to find if anyone wants to find
0: it. If you're looking for it.
1: I was looking for it.
0: Yeah, and you were looking for it, and that's what confirmation bias is, Kate.
1: I was looking for facts because I had a son and I had to make an informed decision because I felt at the time that the politicians of the time were not being upfront, and I was proved correct because they hid that August the 13th meeting, and Aisha Verrall was one of those people.
0: Yeah. Okay, and so what do you want to happen now? Should Aisha Verrall be put to death for that?
1: No, she needs to be publicly questioned over
0: why. She has been, and many people would say her answers were insufficient. Really? But that's it. You can't run around screaming at her for the rest of her life, Kate.
1: When was she publicly questioned over her decision?
0: My God, have you missed the inquiries? Have you missed the headlines saying they didn't answer the questions?
1: So she hasn't.
0: Yeah, but okay. So Liv, suck it up, Snowflake.
1: No, they should be made to go to court.
0: Should they be tortured? Should we put them on the?
1: They don't need to be tortured. They just need to answer some questions. How friggin' difficult is it to tell the truth, answer some questions, own your mistakes or whatever? I mean, if they'd actually fronted and just said, you know what, we did decide to do that, and in hindsight it was a mistake and we're sorry, I think people could actually
0: Kate,
1: kind of almost
0: do you
1: almost
0: think it is
1: that.
0: Acceptable in New Zealand that public meetings, political meetings, get to the point where police have to intervene, other members have to form a physical barrier between anti-vax hecklers and Aisha Verrall? Do you think that's good for us and good for our democracy?
1: I don't think there needs to be any violence. I just think there needs to be questions. And those people that were in the government at the time are going to be continually questioned until we start getting some accountability and some answers. And I'm just going to finish on this. And if she thinks that she's going to be in the next government as the health minister, I'd look smack in the mirror at my own health first before dishing out health information to other people. Thanks,
0: Kate. And thanks. I gave you your say. I'll give anyone their say on this. Wow, the text has just gone crazy on this. But let's have the conversation. Look, I just want to tell you too, we're going to check in after 8 o'clock with Juan Coffee. And Juan, of course, you remember the spa pool party? The guys in the spa pool who tried to form a party, I'm going to check back in with them, see how the two blokes in the spa pool party is going. They actually have a name for it. And I just want to take good on you, Kate, says Phil. Well said, Kate. Sean has a blindfold. Sean, no matter the government and their medical advisors hid the information, no, they were actually given the information by health officials and they didn't share it with the rest of us, which I think was stink. But the fact was, hundreds of people didn't die from the COVID vaccine. Great work, Kate. Oh, you're all off now, all your little cooking networks, aren't you? All right, man, the texts are going off. The lines are open, 0800-33-2283. I just want to dive in for a little bit. If you ever thought that mainstream media wasn't just a merry-go-round of wokeness, I'm sorry to tell you this news,

0: TVNZ trying desperately to claw back some credibility for its news service has appointed a new editor. Hopefully you'd think a new editor that wasn't a fourth wave feminist, didn't wear the tiki and do the tikanga stuff, wasn't going to continue TVNZ's march as a left-wing Māori language nest. But no, they have appointed a woman called Joanna Norris to head their news division. And where's Joanna Norris come from? Oh, Stuff. She was intricately involved in the wokeification of Stuff, Joanna Norris. So there she is. And that will do nothing for TVNZ's journalistic integrity, I imagine. Apparently she brings exceptional editorial judgment, a deep commitment to journalism that matters, and proven experience leading high-performance teams through the rapid change facing our industry. Oh, God. Look, it's just more of the same, really. All right, my text machine is just overflowing. The number is 0800-332-203. Sean, TVNZ decision-making is as cack-handed as the National Party's. That's Tony from Tasman. Sean, people didn't die of the COVID jab, but that's in hindsight. My two teenagers got the jab. If I had known the risks at the time, they wouldn't have, says Glenn. Thank you, Glenn. But Glenn, did they get sick? Did they get myocarditis? Everyone's going to go roaring in. Yep, statistically, people are going to have adverse effects, and that's bloody sad. Sean, I genuinely don't think the anti-vaxxers are ever going to be happy. They are never going to move on with their lives, says Jesse. Sean, was it MSM reporting the Wadestown fracas? What role did the Greens and Labor play in the alleged physical violence? I didn't say there was the threat of violence is what there was. Labor and Greens people were being a bit uppity in the meeting. And I think that's all fine. I think it's a fine line between anarchy and robust political debate. But clearly it was crossed last night. And given the nature of the anti-COVID, the Outdoor and Freedoms Party, the madness of Barry Young, the anger of people like John Ansell, you can see who was responsible for it without being there. I might be wrong. Ring in and defend yourselves. Ian says, Winston Peters has to take responsibility for this. He pandered to those lunatics for votes to get back into Parliament. I wonder if you think he should own it and call them out. No, there are still votes there. Fewer and fewer as time goes on. Good morning, Sean. You don't need a coffee and a lie down. You need two coffees and sleep. You're very, very wound up today. Take care, Bazza. Am I? Oh, you know I'm bouncing off the walls. Sandy, good morning.
1: Hi, Sean. Hey, John Allen. My mother always used to say, it's not what you say, it's the way you say it, isn't it? And when I watched that video, it wasn't just what he said. He looked like someone's mad uncle that had escaped.
0: That is John Allen's. Right? I've seen John Allen give quite a few speeches. That's always been his way.
1: That's his style, is it? Oh, I was kind of embarrassed for him. Because I feel like when you represent the government, you embarrass yourself, you embarrass us all, you know? And it just made me cringe that, to think that video could go around the world and say, look at this. And I thought, oh.
0: Well, the thing is, really he doesn't speak for Parliament and he has no authority to speak for Parliament. And I suspect that's what the Speaker is going to have a very serious chat with him about next week.
1: Yeah, but will that achieve anything?
0: No, it won't.

0: can all see that. Sean, Jerry Brownlee has been a weak speaker, so I doubt he will have the balls to sack the ombudsman. Love the cooker voice. Thank you. You're welcome. Brendan says, good morning, Sean. I see you have your blinkers on again today. Thanks, Brendan. Yeah. No, I have my glasses on. Well, not... No. Philosophically speaking, I have my glasses on. Kate is bang on. She's not a so-called cooker. Rory Nairn at 26. Yeah, you bring out Rory Nairn and dance on his grave. Is dead directly because of the Pfizer injection. Labour deliberately hid the potential negative side effects from the vaccine which contributed to his death. Why doesn't Labour admit that they withheld the information? Well, they don't have to admit it. It's clear that they did, and we all know it. And you can express your opinion on about that on November the 7th, given the way you choose to vote. Sean, seriously, heard Kate's story over and over. Enough airtime, please, Tony. Be careful, Mr. Plunkett. Don't get on the wrong side of the COVID debate, which, despite what you say, is not over, says Phil. Kate the cooker sheep, says Theo. Morning, Sean. Thanks. Have you sent that four times? It's costing you a fortune, Brendan. Kate wins. You sound like an ignorant bully, Sean. With regards to public meetings, ask Shane Jones about heckling and an old wahine having to be escorted out. Kate, I always really enjoy listening to you, but do you really need to try and move past this? It's going to follow you for life if you don't move on. That's a very kind text. Sean, Kate is 100% correct. Can't work it out how you are blind. Senators in America have all the facts. Well, they have them in America, Mike, but it's got nothing to do with what we did here. Sean, if Verrill... Andy, ring back. Sean, if Verrill... Oh, gosh. Sean, you know that nothing will come from John Allen's visit to Uncle Jerry's office. It's just another front to try and downplay the story that only the platform will front foot, says Chris. No, my understanding is the speaker was not at all pleased with what he saw. And that there are certain constitutional conventions that have been breached by John Allen. Helen Wall's doctorate was in the teaching of writing, says John, was it? Oh, okay. Sean, when he suggested something was going to happen, read the Ombudsman, what have you heard in the background? I know that some complaints have been lodged with the Speaker's office. The Speaker has looked into the matter. My understanding is the Speaker is concerned, and there's been correspondence between the Speaker's office and the Ombudsman, and that the Ombudsman may be calling upon the Speaker, whether in a formal sense or in a, to discuss the matter next Tuesday. That is my understanding. And Matt says, when it comes to the vaccine and your beloved Israel, you're not so open, tolerant and free, are you? No facts. I'm open, tolerant, free to facts. There's Andy there. Alan, nah, just another lump under the carpet. John Allen, thank you, Grant. I don't know what that means, lump under the carpet. Sean, Paul Henry is in Dunedin tonight. They are publicly organising a protest on Facebook. So we're all going to say hi in our Trump hats on our way to see Paul. I get you. You see, there's a bit of banter. There's a bit of political banter. Nothing wrong with that. Andy, good morning.
1: Hey, Sean, how are you?
0: I'm good, mate.
1: Yeah, a couple of things. That ombudsman is... this is the whole thing. It's not just one thing that annoys people. It's probably a combination of a few things.
0: It's a pattern, isn't it?
1: Yes, it's a massive pattern, mate. And whether people like it or not, if you've got eyes, you can sort of see that it is a global thing, whether you like it or not. And it's more ideology, I suppose. And that's what I despise about the whole thing, because, you know, I'm pro-choice. Whether you want to do something or not, that's up to you. But don't impose your beliefs on me and my family, because that's when I start to get annoyed. You know, in the real world, and there's justice, natural justice, and there doesn't seem to be any of that in this country at the moment regarding, like I said, quite a few things. You know, I would imagine with the amount of tax that certain people pay, and just normal people who can't wiggle or weasel their way out of financial accountability to these people that we think are ignoramuses, that just adds more fuel to the fire, mate, I suppose.
0: All right. Yeah. Okay, Andy.
1: Yeah.
0: Where does that put you in?

0: that when it comes to voting, mate?
1: Well, for my family, for my missus, we're not Labor Light, which is, you know, national. We're a strong national seat where we come from, but our national leader is, well, he's not standing, but he was more interested on going on trips with his sons around the globe than he was about his safe national seat. And so we're probably going to split our vote and split our, like me and my missus cover our bases, you know, she'll go one way and I'll go the other.
0: So you'll cancel each other out?
1: Me and David. No, we'll both go on, we'll go for David or Winnie, but we'll,
0: okay.
1: I'll go one and she'll go the other.
0: All right.
1: So we,
0: all right, I get you.
1: Yeah, we want them both to run. Yeah.
0: And both those votes will count, mate, that's for sure.
1: Well, yeah, I don't know, mate. And what happened to all the Maori protesters at Julian Batchelor's community meetings, you know?
0: That's quite a good point, Andy. That is a good point.
1: Did these guys that were harassing Aisha Verrill, no, I've got no time for that lady. No time. And I'm with Kate, you know, there's a few people that should expect to be questioned,
0: yeah,
1: slightly spoken to with a loud voice when they're walking around public in New Zealand.
0: I get you.
1: If you can't handle that heat, get out of the fire.
0: Yeah, there's a limit there, though, Andy. And I've got to say, I wasn't there. I'm reading the reports, but they seem accurate. And no one who was there, and John Ansell and Barry Young haven't rung in to deny that they basically cooked all this up, Andy. We need to go to a break, don't we?
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6: G'day, Boycey here. 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
0: All right, you are on the platform. We've had a discussion. Well, John Allen, we understand the Ombudsman has been summoned to the Speaker's office next week to talk about his speech at Tūranga Waiwai. We broke that story this morning right here on the platform. Also talking about a story on the front page of the Post this morning, a political meeting in Wadestown, disrupted by hecklers from a number of parts of the political spectrum, but it really descended when the Outdoor and Freedom, the Kookanutters, with John Ansell and candidate Barry Young involved, took aim at Aisha Verrill, who had to be escorted from the venue with police protection and other people in the crowd protecting her from the cookers. And I'm just saying, nothing wrong with a robust debate, but that's going past it. And the cookers do tend to be a little bit like madder than the rest of us. Sean, I have a mate who thinks tens of thousands of people are dead from the COVID vax. I asked him to name some of them and he just responded with Rory Nairn. That was it. I've literally never heard another name of someone who is supposedly dies. I think there are two or three others. Sean, don't stir the cooker's nest. They're just one biscuit away from snapping and getting a vaccine clot. Oh, Brendan says, looking forward to tomorrow. I've got a lot of new information on 9/11. Thanks, Brendan. I do want to talk about 9/11 tomorrow. And I'd really like to talk to you about how the world has changed since 9/11 and 25 years ago. Now, Helen Walls, who texted before threatening to withdraw her Platform Plus membership, she apparently, and she does, I can remember this now, she talks about structured literacy and reading on Michael's show. And so, Helen, I hope you still contribute in your area of expertise, being literature as a doctor. Okay, I won't be going to you if I've got a head cold, though. Sean, I thought I got rid of all those cookers from the lawns of Parliament on the 2nd of March 2022. Obviously, I'm incorrect. Verrill doesn't deserve that treatment, but she also doesn't deserve public office ever again. Well, it is up to the voters to decide on that, isn't it? It's up to the voters. Sean, to all those who call me a cooker or anti-vaxxer, sticks and stones, baby, sticks and stones, I want accountability and I want answers. You're having accountability and you've got as many answers as you're going to get. I'm not stopping in my quest for the truth. We have the truth. Lefties, get used to it. The truth is a lion, says Kate. It's a bit of a pussy, really. How do you go back and look at Boyce's Wednesday session? I'm a platinum member. Joe, you don't. They distribute that. It's not a platform production. We're hiring our facility and we let them broadcast live. That's part of the deal I've got with them. But it's not produced through editorially through the platform's outlets because we don't produce that show, Joe. Okay? You have to ring in Boise and ask them where you can see replays of the show. That's up to them. But Boise's show is not a platform production. It's a Boise production. And it's paid for from his campaign. No, I haven't Googled Hugo's Rainbow New Zealand show. I do want to get into it. Kids' tickets cheap. Sean, do you have to read out texts by people you don't even agree with a moron voice? Talk about confirmation bias. I'm having a go. Susan, look, it's all just part of what we do. It's all the banter. Gosh, I didn't realise this. A year since Charlie Kirk's murder. Good God. That was a dark day. You need to watch the footage, Sean. Okay. Sean, my friend's friend's uncle's mother had an adverse vaccine effect, says Theo. Eastbound and down, let's go. Sean, all vaccines have risks. There are a group of doctors who are in touch with a list of Kiwis families who have serious mRNA. The problem is the ongoing message from a dear man. Okay. I'm just going to let's, and look, probably, I've played with you cookers long enough. Here is my point. To have a robust election where people can have their say and candidates can go to public meetings and answer questions. They did cancel the public questions at this thing because a large cohort of people were clearly not interested in answers, just in embarrassing people. And this is the problem with any group of people who are one issue. They don't want really answers. They don't want to understand. They want their fears and anger to be validated. It's not an argument searching for the truth or an outcome. It is people searching for other people to tell them they're allowed to be wankers. Which is why I've highlighted this meeting, and it does seem to be specific to people very invested in the COVID conspiracy stuff. And I think it is a danger to democracy. And I've been to plenty of public meetings where people have had shouted at each other or anything, not to ones that descend into violence. And I think it's important that we realise that we are very, very lucky in New Zealand to live in a democracy and to have freedom of speech, but do not abuse it and do not abuse other people. As I said, no matter what you think of Aisha Verrill, she felt and people around her felt she was in so much danger, the police escorted her from the place and other people formed a barrier. That is not the Kiwi way. That is definitely being a dickhead. And people have come back and said, well, what about Kelly J. Keene? She didn't get any protection. No, and that was completely wrong. And she should have. That was completely and utterly wrong, but it's got bugger all to do with the meeting in Wadestown last night. Sean, good subjects tomorrow. Charlie Kirk and 9/11. I'd never realised he was killed on 9/11 or an anniversary. Sure, 9/11 is another topic to bring out the cookers. The conspiracy theories online are deranged. It was the Jews. Looking forward to you handing it to them, says Maddie. Good morning, Sean. In light of Mr. Allen's speech, is it too much to return for a return of sedition and treason laws? That's why I think the Speaker has taken it seriously. Sean, the wackadoodle anti-vaxxers need to move on and find another pet conspiracy theory. They can go back to contrails and tin foil hats. Sean, I have no faith in Jerry doing much to Rain and Allen. Look at the bill-burning Harker Fest to Party Maori continued to get away with. Yeah, that's true. I do not deny that. Now, after the break, and due to popular demand, I think this would be... A number of you have just regularly rung in and said, what happened to those guys who had a few bevvies in the spa pool in Whanganui and decided to set up their own political party? His name was Juan Coffey. They were calling themselves the Balanced Political Party. I am going to check in to them. We'll talk to Juan. I don't know if he's in the spa pool after the news at 8 o'clock.
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0: Over the break, while the so-called leaders of the Labor Party and the opposition, who of course basically funnel almost the entire editorial content to outfits like Stuff, they basically run Stuff, who jump at every press release or scandal generated by Labor or Green or Māori MPs, Māori MPs. Of course, with all those people on holiday over the break, they didn't have many people to run the propaganda campaign against the government. So basically Helen Clark kept popping up, and I, for one, got thoroughly sick and tired of her having a fricking opinion on everything. Given no one has elected her in New Zealand for quite some time, and she lost the last bid she had for public office in New Zealand. She then went and worked for the UN, a job she got only because we paid hundreds of thousands of dollars through Foreign Affairs to lobby for her. And she worked for an organisation that, of course, funded the building of tunnels or provided material for the building of terrorist tunnels all over Gaza. And now she runs the Helen Clark Foundation. She's a bunch of leftists who are subsidised by Auckland University and basically run research that is all lefty and woke. And Helen Clark is also the member of an international group called the Elders. Just who funds the Elders, I don't know, but it's basically a globalist group. And do you know what? She was recently in Davos for the big meeting in Davos, the big globalist lovin' at Davos. I don't know who paid for Helen Clark to go there, but she did. And while she was there, she got interviewed by, I presume, the official approved media at the Davos thing. This, I'm pretty sure it's a woman. She's a person of Helen Clark's age with short grey hair wearing a very manly jacket. And did Helen Clark go over to Davos singing the praises of New Zealand? Abiding by that old convention when, even if you're a political opponent, when you're overseas, you talk up New Zealand and you're good about it. Well, you be the judge. Here's a clip taken from Helen Clark's interview while at the World Leaders Summit in Davos.
10: Sometimes it's a big ask, you know, when you have populists, nationalists, when you have xenophobic tendencies. Do you see the rise of this kind of language far, far away from Davos in New Zealand? Do you also deal with these kind of issues of hate speech and xenophobia?
11: We do. We do. We have a political party currently represented in government, which is MAGA style, and they're very divisive with rhetoric and picking up the kinds of campaigns that are articulated out of the US. A party with a following, you know, sort of, it would struggle to make double figures, but nonetheless it positions so it can get...
10: But it can be a kingmaker.
11: It can be a kingmaker. It has been a kingmaker on quite a number of occasions.
10: Prime Minister Helen Clark, it's good to hear that there are still sensible, pragmatic and reasonable voices out in this world, and it's particularly nice that it's a female one. Thank you very much for joining me here in Davos at Leaders Forum, powered by Poland.
0: Yeah, so the Leaders Forum, there's Helen Clark shiting, basically, from a great height all over Winston Peters, our Minister of Foreign Affairs, and New Zealand. So you're a mega style, Winston Peters. He must be chuckling, though. They'd be struggling to make double figures. I think they're there now, Helen.
12: And has been the kingmaker. Has been the kingmaker.
0: What a terribly petty and small-minded thing for a former Prime Minister of New Zealand to do at a global leaders' forum. It may be why Mr. Peters has taken aim at globalist organisations like the World Health Organization. But Helen Clark, I think that was out of order. I think you owe Mr. Peters an apology. And for goodness sake, if you are going to keep on playing party politics, don't dress it up as some sort of impartial think tank doing normal research. You're a political propagandist. You're a political agitator. And you know what? I think, you know, once you've been Prime Minister, once you've climbed the mountain, go and work for the UN or anything, stay out of domestic politics. I presume you're still pilling all sorts of travel and the parliamentary pension, aren't you, Helen? We might put that to the New Zealand First people, see what they think of that. What a shocking thing to do. What a shocking thing to do.
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16: In this update, a review into the pausing of some welfare payments by the Ministry of Social Development has found it wrongly cut financial assistance in more than 30,000 cases. Some winter energy payments, main benefits and supplementary assistance was paused. Senior political reporter Azaria Howell has the details.
17: The reviews found 16,270 clients were not paid on average just over $300 for winter power relief. 2,460 more had their benefits suspended, and supplementary assistance was cut off for 11,990. They've now been paid, and MSD Chief Executive Debbie Power is issuing an apology.
16: ACT is calling for the Waitangi Tribunal to be scrapped after the last treaty claims are settled. If re-elected in November, the party wants to limit the tribunal to resolving claims lodged before September 2008. Once they are sorted, it would disestablish the tribunal, claiming its original purpose.

0: Of a democratically elected government.
1: The issues that the Waitangi Tribunal has been addressing have been addressed, and in one case soon will be addressed, I hope, and there is no longer need to have a parallel quasi-government authority.
0: Newly released documents show Treasury warned Finance Minister Nicola Willis the public service needed to raise productivity 8% a year to avoid loss of services. Its advice to the government on its 2026 budget decisions has been released. Claudia O'Neill has the story.
2: The government set a target to reduce the overall public service to 55,000 full-time equivalent staff by July 2029. The Treasury told Willis cutting nearly 9,000 staff to meet the target will require service transformation. It told her the use of digital technology would need to accelerate at a scale and speed not achieved to date.
0: Apple is rolling out its first foldable iPhone, marking its biggest change in nearly two decades. The iPhone Duo has a screen about twice the size of a passport when open, but isn't cheap, starting at just over $4,000. The tech giant is also upping the prices of the 18 Pro and Pro Max models and will also offer a way for people to lease a phone. That's news.
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7: Sean, this text is in. We're just trying to get hold of one coffee. My cancer was caused by too much working outdoors in the sun. My wife's from smoking. I have had to walk away from people who I thought were my friends, but hell-bent on telling me our cancers were a result of taking the jab. I'm totally behind you, but feel uncomfortable when you use the cooker voice. These people may be delusional, but the cooker voice does nothing to enhance your opinion. Thank you, Henry. I'll take that in the spirit in which it was given. I hope that you guys are dealing with your cancers. Okay. All right. As you know, the Opportunity Party has been deigned by the mainstream media to be a serious contender. They're going to be in the minor party debates. They pop up at all the lanyard-wearing business conferences and everything because that's their milieu. But spare a thought for the other minor parties struggling for recognition, who don't have the political expertise out of the Labor and Greens Party that Opportunity have, that don't have the money donated by internet millionaires and people who run gyms. And they're just trying to get a foothold in New Zealand politics. One of those parties is, well, I call it the Two Blokes in a Spa Pool Party, but it's actually now called the Balanced New Zealand Political Party, founded by my next guest, Juan Coffey. Juan, how are you, mate?
8: I'm very good. Good, thank you, Sean.
7: How's the spa pool?
8: It's bubbling away. It's all good, Sean.
7: All right, have you? Okay, so you decided, you rang me up, we had to talk about this.
8: Yep.
7: You decided to call it the Balance New Zealand Party, right?
8: Correct, yep.
7: Have you registered? Have you got 500 members?
8: Right, so what we're doing at the moment, quick update, we're closing in on 100 members. We need to reach 500 members.
7: Mm.
8: But what we're finding is that we're going to the markets, we're talking to people, and even if it is resonating with some people, they're going, That sounds really good. You got my vote, but to actually

0: form. But yeah,
1: do you have a logo yet, Juan?
0: Which is our process. Yeah, absolutely. If you go to our website, you can see our logo. I think you've had a quick look there last time, Sean.
1: Yeah, okay.
0: Yep.
1: It's still just you and your mate, though?
0: No, I mean, there's a good core three to five people that sort of help out in the governance.
1: So you and your mate and your wives and a member of your family?
0: Yeah, pretty much. Okay. And this is how you start. You've got to start. And we're not academics. We're not media trained. We don't have an employed comms person. This is a grassroots movement, and we are at the coalface. And we truly believe that we can be something different. We can, in time, start to resonate with that middle voter.
1: Come on, Juan. So, you can't even get 100 people. What are you charging for people to join up to the party?
0: It's $5 at the moment for membership.
2: Do you think you're pitching it a little high?
0: I don't think it's actually a monetary thing. I think it's more people actually being, you know, feeling engaged enough to come on board as a member. I think it's more that than $2 or $5. I don't think that $3 difference really makes any difference as far as a decision making when someone wants to come on board. So I think just as we get out, we keep talking to people, it'll continue to resonate. The hoardings are going up.
1: Are you putting up hoardings, Juan?
0: Logo. Yeah, absolutely. Yep. No, we've got all the hoardings.
1: And what do they say? What's your catch cry?
0: The middle matters. So the middle matters is absolutely our catch cry.
2: That's better than national swing, the middle matters. I quite like it, actually. It's not bad.
0: Yeah. Because I think that to capture the middle, you're really talking about 10-15% is hard left, 10-15% is hard right. And I think that whole 70-80% is the middle. It's the traditional Labour voter who voted for a working man's party. Well, Labour doesn't represent that anymore. Mm. And a lot of people won't vote National, so they're starting to lean into Winston Peters. So I think middle is actually 70-80% of the population.
1: Apart from your extensive coverage here on the platform, have you had any media interest whatsoever?
0: Yep, I've had two interviews this week with the local rags, the Whanganui Chronicle, and I have one with the River City Press later on today. So it's, getting front page, hopefully, on the Chronicle on Saturday, and then start going to the local debates as well, at the market with our banners, hoardings going up, talking to journalists like yourself, Sean. This is all, it's got to start somewhere.
1: Well, do you think you'll get more than 100 votes?
0: Oh, I hope so. I'm hoping we'll definitely get into the thousands. Especially
1: you sound like a nice guy, you won't get into the thousands, Juan. I just have to tell you.
0: Okay, but
1: doesn't mean you shouldn't try. Mean I don't admire you giving it a try, but you're dreaming.
0: Well, I'd love to. Shall I come to the platform party on election night?
1: And, you buy a ticket. You're welcome, Juan.
0: You can shout me a drink if I get over 100.
1: There are free drinks for much of the night anyway. Tap beer. And
0: oh,
1: stuff.
0: There. Yeah.
1: So, only if you bring the spa pool.
0: Day one. So, okay.
1: Only if you bring the spa pool. So, Juan, Balance is still not a registered political party, and you are running.
0: No, and this is a 3.5-year plan, Sean. We always said right from the start, we're targeting 2029. You've got to start, and you've got to resonate, and you've got to grow. I don't think ACT didn't do it in 6 months, and I don't think, you know.
1: ACT wasn't founded by a couple of guys having a six-pack in a spa pool, mate.
0: No, that's right. But, that's all part of the backstory, isn't it, Sean? And it's nothing to be ashamed of. And that's what it is. We don't have a war chest. We don't have big backers. You know, people aren't coming to us with $100,000 and saying, here you go and off you go and just keep winning out or just do this or that. We are literally using our own money out of our own pockets to give it a go. You know, we truly believe that we've got something here. And, we believe in putting something in the centre there that people can resonate with.
1: All right.
0: I mean, do you have any advice for me, Sean, as to how I can continue to grow and get more members?
1: Oh, Juan, look, I love your attitude.
2: And the world loves an optimist, and I'm as happy to tilt at a windmill as the next.

0: around is a good day. Sean, one coffee. Well, I suppose one coffee. I'll have one coffee, please. He's not in at the moment. Plumerton, isn't there a fine seafood restaurant on the main road there? There are a number of restaurants, Neil. And there is still the fish and chip shop. Two potato fritters, piece of fish, scoop of chips and vinegar. When legitimate serious concerns are purposefully mocked, belittled and ignored by those in authority in the media, there is no other option but to get physical, says David. Sean, news coverage of the Iran conflict is a bit ridiculous. They tend to suggest that both parties are reacting with equal effect when most Iranian missiles are getting shot down and America is sinking ships. Yeah, but that oil price increase, that is a little bit of a worry. Sean spoke far more intellectually than any Green MP. That's one. These guys need to merge with Leah's space party. Has Leah got a space party? I didn't realise that. This one coffee fellow uses too many cliches. If he wants votes, he should advocate abolishing all the Maori stuff, says Damien. If they had a good scone recipe on their website, I'm in. Go spa pool party. Balance Party should change their name to McGillicuddy Seriously on a platform of free beers. People, I think, are very naive when they think about politics. They think it's easy. It's like broadcasting. This must be easy. It's not. I wouldn't do politics. I couldn't do politics. I can do broadcasting. I wouldn't know how to sell a house. I wouldn't know how to build a chair. And I suppose politics is meant to be open to everyone and available to everyone, but it's not really. Just try to join Balance, but the website $5 payment thingy doesn't work. That's their only problem, says John. Are you listening, Juan? Your website doesn't work if you want to join. Coffee says, do you want to hear our treaty policy? Sean says, I have to take a break very quick. Yeah. Yeah. And the truth is, people like Juan, if they want to get into politics, they should join an existing political party and try and change it from within. Then you don't have to go to all the trouble of building your own thing from the ground up. And I'm a great one to talk on that, aren't I? It is 20 minutes past 8. We'll take a break.
1: Yeah, nah. My ballet days are long behind me. Ever since that shield defence of 06.
2: Yeah, I switched to Pilates. Better form. 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
1: Oh, speaking of form, this cube barbecue. Absolute weapon.
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1: Cheers.
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1: Now, apparently, Leah's party is the Spardonnay party. That's Spa and Chardonnay. See, that's not a bad name. I don't know if she's registered. I must have a talk to her about that. I was unaware of that development. Balance, do sort out your $5 payment thing. No wonder you can't get to $100. We have heard nothing, have we, from anyone who was at that meeting in Wadestown? Did we get anything back from Hugh with John's contacts or not? Just check if you can. We might give him a ring. Coming up in about 8 minutes, we have got Jelaine Heather from the Free Speech Union, an amazing policy coming out of Labor to basically put the BSA on speed. And boy, Labor cannot help themselves. If there's a chance to control people and act like the Soviet Union, they will do it. Sean, wait until the COVID cookers hear that the vaccine paired with some drugs double cancer survivor rates. That is from Dave, the microbiologist. I watched the video. It was Viral supporters pushing people around. Interesting when you go and look, says Cardi. Okay, can you off-air try the mobile number and see if John will come on to talk about the meeting? Okay, thank you. We won't cold call him. Sean, you just said you're a broadcaster. Watch your mouth. I'm a self-regulating broadcaster. All the cookers who were at the Aisha Viral meeting are listening to Rabbit Hole Radio, so they won't be calling in, says Jesse. Just joined the Balanced Political Party. The website worked fine. We're going to ring them back by the end of the show and see if they've got over 100 yet. I kind of would like them to be registered. And then I'd like them to try and get onto all the televised debates, the Balanced Party. I really would. That'd be great fun. 0800-333-2283 is the number to call. Text me 5050. I just want to talk to a little bit about Plymouth, which really is the place in childhood I most grew up in. And a really interesting place. Down the end of the road I lived on is where Taraparaha was captured in 1846 near the southern end of Motuhara Road. And he lived in a pa. Well, he was in Kapiti Island sometimes, but also the Taupo pa. And the Taupo Flax Swamp runs from Plymouth up to Pukerua Bay, I think it is, and that is still kind of a reserve. But the Taupo Pa in Plymouth was the power base of Te Rapraha. He was captured by, I think, Governor George Grey by a couple of hundred troops on the beach at Plymouth. He thought he was coming from powwow. They just basically ambushed him. And he retired in the end to Otaki, but a lot of history, a lot of Te Rapraha history around the village.

0: Martina, actually. You don't have an end game. You don't have an end game except getting kind of angry and making other people's lives a misery.
1: And guess what, Sean? That's a democracy. I'm allowed to get angry.
0: Yeah, you are.
1: Politician.
0: Yep, you are.
1: Yeah.
0: Okay. Right? Hey, thank you, Martina, for so you're brilliantly welcome. Espousing the Cooker philosophy. Oh, I've got to turn my camera on. Can we just play a little promo? Just while I sort myself
2: the
0: out.
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0: All right, and it's now, I think we should call this next interview, We Told You So. Labor yesterday unveiled its new plans for regulation, well, kind of the internet and everything. And never letting the opportunity to impose a kind of totalitarian control over what you say and think, they have outlined plans to set up an AI office, an online safety regulator, and copyright rules that ensure creators are paid for their work and impose rules on data centres. Now, I can remember some time ago talking to Jelaine Heather from the Free Speech Union. He said, just be careful about getting rid of the BSA. Who knows what might replace it? And I think you're allowed to say this morning, Jelaine, yeah, we told you so. Firstly, can you just say, is there anything you like about Labor's online regulator policy as announced yesterday?
3: Absolutely. Good morning, Sean. And yes, it's back. There are lots of things to like. Look, AI is a massive wave of, it's going to change how a lot of people do things, how business does things. I'm not at all opposed to sort of an AI advisory panel, the non-consensual deepfake porns, you know, getting rid of those, looking at copyright. New Zealand copyright law is atrocious at the moment. It really doesn't protect the creators. And there is a bill, I believe, that the Greens put in recently, you know, in the last 6 months, looking to try and address that. So there are some good things, but it's amazing what comes out as well with the good things. So all of a sudden we have a super regulator ensuring online safety across platforms. I think, for me, when I read it, I thought, BSA on steroids, here we come.
0: Okay. What's the worst thing about it, about this regime?
3: The worst thing about it is literally where they sort of said we're going to expand the online safety regulator that for the under 16 bill, and it's going to be across all platforms. So basically ensuring online safety across platforms is what they want to expand the proposed under 16 social media regulator. So 3 weeks ago, we got the legislation or the bill that sort of said, we're going to have this regulator, it might sit inside DIA.
0: And that was all related specifically to the under 16 ban, wasn't it?
3: It was all related to the under 16. We've been sold, protect the children, this is why it's necessary. We push back on that because we don't believe that, right? Because to identify under 16, you have to identify everyone. Labor's taken that. Less than 3 weeks later, Labor has taken that and completely jumped the shark. They said, we'll expand it. It'll be online safety across all platforms.
0: Wow. Okay. Presumably, if they get in, this will have to go through a parliamentary process and the Free Speech Union would have its say on it?
3: No, absolutely. I think people really need to understand that everything that's been sold about safety and harm, they first used children and now they're using AI. And essentially what we're going to get is a super regulator for regulating all online platforms. So we're absolutely going to oppose this. This is about adults' lawful access to communication platforms.
0: Mm.
3: I really do think this is a super regulator who has an unknown mandate.
0: Yeah, and also our right under the Bill of Rights to share and impart information with whomsoever we wish to, which is really...
3: No mention of freedom of... Yep, speech. No mention of freedom of speech. Nothing in the original bill 3 weeks ago. 64.

0: clauses, no mention of freedom of speech, no mention of the New Zealand Bill of Rights Act, wow. and no mention here either. It's well, all online, it's all safety and harm protection.
1: Right.
0: It's a super regulator.
1: Yeah. Meantime, we still have the BSA. We still have no timeline, do we, from the current government as to when the BSA is going to go?
0: No timeline at all. They were sort of hedging around the electoral responsibilities,
1: yeah.
0: But no timeline. And you know, before we know it, we talk a lot about scope creep, right? Once yep. the infrastructure is in there, the government always has scope creep. This is 3 weeks later from the idea of an under 16 social media regulator, and now it's a regulator to ensure online safety for all across platforms.
1: Have you sought a meeting with Labor to talk about these proposals so that you can at least have some input?
0: No, exactly. That's what we're doing today. We saw it yesterday. We've now looked at the policy that they put out, and then we're seeking sort of urgent meetings to understand what this means. I mean, this is very much electioneering talk, but I think people need to understand that there is no public mandate here for a super regulator across communication platforms.
1: Yeah, yeah.
0: We're being sold it under AI safety, and then first under child safety, and then under AI safety.
1: Yeah. So apparently Labor in Australia announced basically the same policy this week.
0: The digital duty of care, by all accounts, that was phase two of the under 16 plan that will be coming down the pipeline for us as well.
1: And there that's no a super regulator in Aussie. That's censorship in Aussie online.
0: Yep, they've got an online e-safety regulator in the UK. They've got their online safety regulator. New Zealand absolutely wants the DIA, it looks like, to be our communications czar.
1: This is really, you know, I just think about fundamental things that have long-lasting consequences. For the Free Speech Union, this may be the most important area or battle of a generation.
0: Absolutely. A party has just openly announced, you know, an online regulator over online speech. This is, if you don't have access to online free speech, we don't have free speech in this day and age.
1: Wow. Look, keep us briefed. I thought it was, you know, I looked at it and I tried to get my head around it and I thought they're just going for broke here. They're going to... Good Lord. And
0: they absolutely are.
1: And we cannot trust, as I have learnt with the BSA, you cannot trust bureaucrats actually not to be ideologically captured and misuse the power that we give them to censor. Thank you.
0: Safety and harm are dangerous words.
1: Yeah. and all designed to create fear. Always a pleasure, Jelaine. Thank you for your time. Jelaine Heather from the Free Speech Union. They are the champions of free speech in New Zealand. If you want to help them, if you want to know what they're doing, visit fsu.nz. That is huge. And, you know, the long march of Marxism through the institutions, of course, Labor, who are fundamentally socialist and Marxist as their core, they want to control everything. They've pretty well got the schools because they've got the teachers through the unions, and now they want the internet, and now they want to go hunting the people who braid their kids' hair and do home cooking on Pinterest. Don't think this is all done to protect your kiddies. This is done for political purposes. Interesting stuff. Look, we have had John Ansell agree to come on the program. And he was at the meeting last night. So I think what we're going to do, Bella, is we will take the next commercial break and then we'll ring John. Thank you.
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5: G'day, Boise here. I'm standing for New Zealand First and the Hutt South electorate. 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It's the Putting Right that counts. 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
1: We will dive into it deeper, this Labor online regulator issue, but it is really, that is a huge issue. A very important election indeed. I don't believe National are separated from this BSA stuff either. Yeah. God, no, this will be an absolutely unlistenable train wreck. Oh, well, let's see. Have we got him? Oh, we're just ringing him. Sean, Labor has moved from safe and effective to safe from harm. That's what people should not forget. Does this bill make any attempt to define what online safety is? No, it's just stuff that Labor thinks is bad. Look, as you know, I've reported following coverage, front page coverage in the Post this morning, a political meeting, candidates meeting in Wadestown, the lovely leafy suburb of Wadestown last night, that descended into some form of chaos. Labor and Greens people were heckling. And then it sounds like the cookers, the anti-vaxxers, who were backing the Freedom and Outdoors Party, who Barry Young, the so-called whistleblower, still before the courts, Barry Young is the Outdoors and Freedoms candidate. Apparently it all got quite heated. The guy was running the microphone, tried to hijack the meeting. We don't know exactly who he was. And in the end, Aisha Verrill, with a police escort and being protected by members of the crowd, was whisked out of the meeting because she felt threatened. One of those taking part in the argy-bargy was a chap called John Ansell. And John joins us on the line now. John, how are you, mate?
9: I'm very well, Sean. Very much looking forward to talking to you.
1: All right.
9: Or shouting at you if I have to.
1: Okay. Well, that tells us all they need to know about what happened last night, John. John, and what...
9: you guys do all the time. Over people. We have to talk back, don't we?
1: John, in what capacity were you at the meeting?
9: I was recording the meeting. Very much a supporter of Barry Young, the only honest politician as I can see on the landscape. A political candidate. That's what we need, you see. We are desperately in need of honesty.
1: Are you a member of the Outdoors and Freedom Party?
9: I haven't formally joined up, but yeah, I will be, assuming they do what they say they're going to do, which is what they've been doing for years, which is standing up for the truth.
1: And Barry Young
9: is such a radical concept.
1: So Barry Young was in the... Barry Young was in the... at the meeting as the Outdoor and Freedoms candidate for Wellington North, right?
9: That is correct.
1: Okay, all right, and you're there to support him. Can you enlighten me at all as to what happened with the PA system? Because the reporting...
9: Certainly, I will. Jeremy Verity was asked if they could use his PA system. He said, yeah, okay, in his professional capacity. He said, yeah, but I wouldn't mind, in exchange for that, can I ask one question? And the one question was to be directed at Aisha Verrill, who is a former health minister who was in on a meeting which she denied was, fake news.
1: Yeah, the amazing disappearing meeting, John.
9: Yeah, she's a professional liar, like all of the politicians. And he just wanted to ask her that.
1: Okay, I just want to go back there. I just want to clarify this, John. Who asked Jeremy Verity to provide the PA and stuff? Who organised this meeting?
9: I believe the organiser of the meeting.
1: And who was the organiser of the meeting?
9: I think it might have been Greg Hyland, but
1: Greg Hyland is what to whom?
9: I think he's one of these nice community organisers.
1: Okay, all right.
9: I think he's unbiased politically. Anya.
1: And is Jeremy? Now, hang on, John. Let's just down track.
9: Yep.
1: Is Jeremy Verity a member of the Opportunity Party?
9: I can't answer that question, Your Honour. I don't know that.
1: Do you know Jeremy Verity?
9: He's a great guy, and he...
1: Is he an anti-vaxxer?
9: He's an anti-mass murderer, anti-premeditated.
1: Okay, all right. So the guy providing the PA system was...
9: He was asked that as a favour. The guy that asked him, as I understand, and I wasn't in the conversation, is just a friend of his. He organised another meeting in Wadestown. I think they organised a meeting together.
1: Did it all go sideways when Jeremy wanted to answer his question and wasn't allowed to?
9: He wanted to ask his question and wasn't allowed to, that's right.
1: And then someone turned off the PA system?
9: Yes, I understand they did, to stop him. This is what the left do.
1: And then he pulled out a secondary PA system.
9: I believe so,
1: You there, John?
9: I was filming at the back,
1: So you were there. You believe so?
9: Oh, yeah.
1: You must have seen that happen, mate.
9: No, you're asking me if I know what people did with their PA systems. I don't know all that.
1: Oh, God, in a court of law, John.
9: No, we're not. I know what I saw. I saw a man being denied the right to, or the promise that he was given to be able to ask a question of a high-profile politician who's been involved in mass murder, and that is true, obviously, for those who have both of their eyes open. He rightly just walked towards Aisha Verrill to... ask her.
1: Had you and Jeremy Verity spoken prior to this meeting?
9: Oh yes, we knew the meeting was on. We were going to the meeting.
1: Did you know Jeremy was going to do, and did you know that he had been promised a question?
9: I did know that he had been promised.
1: How did you know that?
9: I presumed, because he told me. He told me that.
1: A secondary PA system if they didn't allow him to ask the question?
9: Oh, that, I'm not sure of the details of that.
1: No. Did he tell you that that's what he was going to do, John?
9: He intimated that he had some sort
1: John,
9: of way
1: John, so what
9: of
1: I'm hearing, actually,
9: hurt.
1: This whole thing was a setup by you and your cooker mates to disrupt the meeting.
9: The disruption of the country, Sean, is what we're talking about.
1: So you are not denying that what happened at a candidates' meeting in Wadestown last night was a set-up by you and Barry Young and this guy, Jeremy Verity, to disrupt the meeting and embarrass and target Aisha Verrill.
9: We certainly wanted to get questions out of answers from Aisha Verrill.
1: It wasn't there. Wasn't an interrogation of Aisha Verrill. It was a candidates' meeting for an electorate seat.
9: It was a candidates' meeting that had various candidates. One of them in particular, we were very keen to get...
1: To embarrass. And in fact, you conspired with Jeremy Verity and with the knowledge of candidate Barry Young to set all this up, didn't you? And you had the camera there so you could film it.
9: I'm just
1: looking at the facts, John, and you're not denying them.
9: You're telling me what I did. We just wanted to get an answer from the minister, former Minister of Health, and we got one. She did not want to talk about the mass murder of New Zealanders, the myocarditis. The life
1: there wasn't mass murder of New Zealanders, John, and you very well know that.
9: Barry Young was the government database manager who was very much on
1: Barry side. Young is a midlife crisis fantasist, John.
9: You think you could win on volume, Sean. You know, you can't. You've got to do it on logic and reason. And what is a fair person supposed to do when the government shuts them out of the discussion, when masses of people are being killed? And this man knew that because
1: masses
9: he started on the other side.
1: Masses of people were not killed, John.
9: You're not the expert. You're the fuckwit, Sean. You know, we're the ones who've been studying this for years. Barry,
1: how many people in New Zealand were confirmed to die as a result of the vaccine?
9: Confirmed by the government, I suppose you mean.
1: Well, how many have you got confirmed?
9: Barry has the database. He has thousands on that database, I think. I don't want to misspeak. But he was starting to notice a pattern. He was on the other side of the argument. He was very proud to be running the government's database payment
1: system. How many people died from the vaccine in New Zealand, John?
9: Then he started to notice.
1: John, you said there was mass murder. How many people died from the vaccine in New Zealand, John? It's a very simple question.
9: You want me to give you a specific number, and I'm not going to.
1: Let's say a ballpark to the closest 100 or 1,000.
9: It'll be
1: how many thousands, John?
9: You're not going to get me to do that because I don't know.
1: Yeah, so then why are you saying that you do know, John?
9: There are masses of experts. See how you manipulate. See, listen, readers. Listen, what are you? Listeners. How this man manipulates the truth. This is why we have to throw little tantrums to get noticed by our government who are telling lies and murdering people. Everybody knows people who've dropped dead and family members who have died and are suffering terribly, and you're making light of it. I've got a whole song for you if you'd like.
1: How many, John? It's called Indoctrinated
9: Swallower of Fiction.
1: How many?
9: You want me to give you a number?
1: How many thousands? You've said thousands. How many thousands?
9: Probably tens of thousands. I don't have those numbers.
1: Who does,
9: Barry,
1: John?
9: Barry would be a better one to talk to. Well, Barry would be a better one to talk to.
1: Barry hasn't got numbers. Barry's got a computer program and a delusional attitude to life.
9: You're trying to make Barry the issue and me the issue. The issue is people like you.
1: We've already learned.
9: Like you, who cover for murderous governments around the world. All around the world this is happening. Awake people know this. They don't need to be reminded of what is going on. These are very bad people trying to depopulate the world in a communist... Sounds so far-fetched. The only problem with that is it's true. And most of us know that it's true. Even the people who are quietly no longer attacking us because they are suffering know it's true. And there's you. Now, who's paying you to do what is a more relevant question. You are controlled opposition, it would seem.
1: Wow, John. I tell you,
9: he pays me.
1: Here?
9: You're
1: still here.
9: Haven't yelled
1: at me. The subscribers and our advertisers.
9: Yeah. Well, you know, you are the ultimate idiot of the New Zealand media. You're a world-class buffoon as a broadcaster. You're right about some things, and you flick back to telling fibs again.
1: Thousands of people have been murdered by the government, John, apart from Roy Nairn, who alas died. Can you just name maybe just two other people who were murdered by the government?

0: interview. Well, I think we got to the truth, so I can't have lost the interview because I got the truth.
1: I think it was tremendous that you let him go. He just, it was just phenomenal. We could have let him go and dig his own hole. It was just amazing. Mass murder. Oh, my God.
0: Thank you, Glenys. Thank you for yours.
1: Thank you.
0: Well, you know, sure, he said he'd seen names on the list, but he couldn't name one of them. He is right. Proud to be a cooker. Go, John, take your blindfold off, Sean. You look foolish, says Joy. Okay, you've outed this guy. Evil. Thanks, Sean. Wishing death on others. He's evil. Thanks, John. What a load of crap. Is that me or him, John? I can't tell. Um, 300,000 people didn't die from the vaccine, Karen. No. Ha ha, there's a T-shirt. You're not the expert. You're the fuckwit. Oh, we got time for it, we do. Joy, good morning.
2: Oh, good morning, Mr. Plunkett. I've just listened to your interview with Mr. Ansell, and I must say I was very disappointed that you kept
0: asking him for facts. Joy, is that a bad thing to do in an interview, ask for facts?
2: We cannot give a certain number because we don't know. I was at that meeting the other night, and it was the candidates who pushed into Jeremy Verity. Jeremy was respectful. He was a calm person. I was in the audience.
0: You've just heard John Ansell say that was all a setup and Jeremy was part of it, Joy.
2: Look, we are members of the public. We are entitled
0: to be weren't.
2: There.
0: You were acting. They were conspiring together to derail that meeting before it even began, Joy.
2: No, they were not. And every time Mr. Young got up to speak, we had green activists in the audience heckling him, jeering him. It was all one-sided in that regard. We were there listening. We were respectful. It was the Aisha Verrill and the Green candidate who pushed at Jeremy. Jeremy did not push them.
0: Well, it sounds like it was a setup to me. Now, Joy, how many people, can you give me within the nearest 10,000, how many people were murdered by the government in New Zealand?
2: See, there you go again, Mr. Plunkett. You are not interested in facts. All you are interested in...
0: I'm asking specifically for facts, Joy.
2: How the hell would I know them?
0: I've given you lots of wiggle rooms on the facts.
2: If you want to know the facts, you do an OIA report and you find out and do some real reporting.
0: You do your research, Joy.
2: There.
0: Lovely. What a joy talking to you.
2: You do
0: yours.
2: You
0: have a great day.
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4: In this update, a review into the pausing of some welfare payments by the Ministry of Social Development has found it wrongly cut financial assistance in more than 30,000 cases. Some winter energy payments, main benefits and supplementary assistance was paused. Senior political reporter Azaria Howell has the details.
5: The reviews found 16,270 clients were not paid on average just over $300 for winter power relief. 2,460 more had their benefits suspended and supplementary assistance was cut off for 11,990. They've now been paid and MSD Chief Executive Debbie Power is issuing an apology.
4: ACT is calling for the Waitangi Tribunal to be scrapped after the last treaty claims are settled. If re-elected in November, the party wants to limit the tribunal to resolving claims lodged before September 2008. Once they are sorted, it would disestablish the tribunal, claiming its original purpose has gone. Leader David Seymour claims it's become political, speaking out on the actions of a democratically elected government.
6: The issues that the Waitangi Tribunal has been addressing have been addressed and in one case soon will be addressed, I hope, and there is no longer need to have a parallel quasi-government authority.
4: Newly released documents show Treasury warned Finance Minister Nicola Willis the public service needed to raise productivity 8% a year to avoid loss of services. Its advice to the government on its 2026 budget decisions has been released. Claudia O'Neill has the story.
7: The government set a target to reduce the overall public service to 55,000 full-time equivalent staff by July 2029. The Treasury told Willis cutting nearly 9,000 staff to meet the target will require service transformation. It told her the use of digital technology would need to

0: accelerate at a scale and speed not achieved to date.
1: Apple is rolling out its first foldable iPhone, marking its biggest change in nearly two decades. The iPhone Duo has a screen about twice the size of a passport when open, but isn't cheap, starting at just over $4,000. The tech giant is also upping the prices of the 18 Pro and Pro Max models and will also offer a way for people to lease a phone. That's news.
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3: 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And I know you're meant to be tolerant of them, and I know you're meant to be kind and sensitive and smile and say, oh, that's nice, dear. 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
5: Well, quite a dynamic show this morning. We've revealed that disruption at a candidates meeting in Wadestown last night was largely pre-planned by supporters of the Outdoor Freedom or Freedom Outdoor Party's candidate Barry Young. A guy called John Ansell and Jeremy Verity, who was perhaps with an ulterior motive providing the PA system last night, were involved in a fracas that led to Aisha Verrill, the former Associate Minister of Health, being escorted from the building by police behind a kind of human barrier. So what did go on? Actually, I yelled out for Jeremy Verity, the guy who did the PA, but I've apparently pulled out a secondary PA system.

0: I did.
1: Who with?
0: At the start of the meeting. I can't remember her name. Such as Anya, I think was her name. I said to her at the start of the meeting.
1: Anya Zorab, hey, was that?
0: I think so. It was the woman who was chairing the meeting.
1: Yeah.
0: I can't confirm her name, sorry.
1: And what did you negotiate with her, Jeremy?
0: At the start of the meeting, I said, hey, in exchange for using the PA, could I ask one question, please, at the end of the meeting?
1: And what did she say?
0: She said yes.
1: Okay. Now, did you have a secondary PA to pull out of your pocket?
0: I did.
1: But why?
0: That was because I thought they might try and shut me down because of the topic I was talking about.
1: Ah, so you knew your topic and your question was going to be controversial, and you knew it would be controversial enough to maybe get you set down, so you had a secret plan to get around that.
0: Yes, because I believe in the freedom of speech.
1: Okay,
0: and I should be able to ask
1: questions. You also believe in deceiving people, Jeremy, obviously. Did you discuss this plan with John Ansell and with Barry Young before you went to that meeting?
0: We discussed that we were going to ask the question.
1: Okay, that's a yes. All right. Was John Ansell there to film it to capture the moment that you got shut down?
0: No, many people were there just to film it because they wanted to see the answer to that Aisha Vera had.

0: And then
1: you already have, Jeremy. Yeah. You already knew that. Okay. So you went there with the intent, Jeremy, of doing more than providing a free PA system, didn't you? You went there with the intent of disrupting that meeting, having the PA system turn off, and then pull out your alternate PA, right? That was your plan.
0: I don't think Yep, that's fine. I want an answer to a question from a politician.
1: Yeah, okay.
0: And how
1: do you think that was in the spirit of a candidate's meeting, Jeremy?
0: Well, I think you should be able to go to a candidate's meeting, Sean, and ask an MP a question.
1: All right.
0: I don't think that's unreasonable. That's what the meeting's for, Sean. It's for people to ask MPs questions.
1: Well, I'll leave it up to the audience to decide about how to characterise what you did at that meeting. Jeremy, have you talked to Greg Hyland yet? Did you get your gear back? How did they feel about what you did?
0: Do you want me to read out what he said?
1: Yeah.
0: Sure, okay. From Greg, here we are. I've got to find it first. I've just got to look it up. But basically, well, Greg wasn't happy. He thanked me for using his PA. Here we are. He goes, "Hi, Jeremy. Thanks for the loan of the PA system. Going forward, do not make contact with myself or any other Waitstown community members. I assume you mean I can't talk to anybody in Waitstown or 1,400 households. I will not tolerate being used or misled by you or others for your own agendas."
1: I think he's hit the nail on the head, hasn't he?
0: Oh, I'm only quoting what he said. I don't think it's unreasonable to negotiate a question and be able to ask it of a politician.
1: You dropped it on a third party at the last moment and you had a plan, you knew it was what was going to happen.
0: Well, if they said no, Sean, I wouldn't have asked the question.
1: And Barry knew you were going to do this, hey, Barry Young?
0: Yeah, I spoke to Barry and Sean about it.
1: You've got a candidate who's conspiring to disrupt meetings. Amazing. Jeremy, I thank you for ringing in and clearing that up.
0: No worries. Thanks, Sean.
1: All right, mate. Cheers. Well, what do you think? I think that's some of the best investigative journalism. You lost that, Sean. Take your blindfold off. At the end of the day, those that followed the government and injected untested medical poison... Oh, Nigel, for God's sake. Sarah, good morning.
2: Yes, so bartering and negotiation are part of any trade deal. You will... Derek Ching, don't you? He's a very reputable journalist at the New Zealand Herald. In March 2026, he uncovered a cabinet paper that revealed Aisha Verrill and her team had been advised on the potential risks of a second COVID.
1: I did an interview about this over a year ago where Helen Patelsis
2: Harris, I remember. Yep. And Helen Patelsis Harris confirmed this. Now, prior to receiving their vaccine, women and young girls...
1: Sarah, I'm just going to stop you there. What's the point you're trying to make?
2: Well, the point I'm trying to make is Aisha Verrill and the Labor Party are trying to shout down scientific and medical evidence about the COVID vaccine.
1: No, they're not. They've been caught doing something silly, and that was not telling the public about this statistical risk of myocarditis amongst a certain age cohort. They didn't pass it on when they've been told to pass it on.
2: Correct, yes.
1: And we all know that. And you can all factor that into how you vote on November the 7th, Sarah.
2: Well, even Simeon Brown said double jabbing children was a safety risk.
1: You've got to look at the evidence. It increased the risk of a certain condition.
2: Yes, but a lot of people didn't know if they had a family history of thrombocytopenia. You know what thrombocytopenia is?
1: Sarah, just listen.
2: Just listen, Sarah.
1: We know all this. We know all this, don't we? So what's the point?
2: Why was there a cover-up and a denial of it?
1: Because politicians hate getting caught making mistakes.
2: Yes, and they don't like the civilian population and ethical journalists uncovering their nefarious schemes.
1: Yeah, okay. Do you think thousands of people died from the jab? and were murdered by the government.
2: A number of people were affected.
1: Yeah.

0: I mean, any medical procedure, people are entitled to have protection under the health code.
1: Yeah.
0: Were you, prior to having your vaccine, were you advised if you have any, you know, cardiac distress symptoms to seek anti-inflammatory medication? Were you advised? Yeah.
1: Well, I don't know. I didn't seem to do me any harm.
0: And even you have said there were non-medical people who are administering that vaccination without a health science degree.
1: You just need to get
0: primary
1: over
0: health.
1: Yeah. See you, Sarah. See you, Sarah. What is the point, really? Now, you look what you've done, Sean. You've attracted the attention of every alien abductee that's ever been anal probed and forced them to relive their horror. Oh, Dave, that's pretty good, mate. Sean, I didn't hear him. He did confirm it was a setup. I don't know what you were listening to then, Ian. Let's take a break.
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1: The Right Honourable Winston Peters, leader of New Zealand First, invites you and your family to his public meeting in Takapuna on Sunday the 13th of September. 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
6: Our question, do we want them? Is it a good thing? Will it change us for the better or the worse? There we go. I've laid down the challenge to you. The texts are starting to go. I want you to ring in as well on 0800 332283. All right, you are on the platform. Now, Jeremy Verity, the person who was involved with John Ansell and Barry Young and some other anti-vaxxer cookers setting up this disruption at this political meeting in Wadestown this week, he's got something else he wants to add. What is it you wanted to say, Jeremy?
7: Hi, Sean. I just want to make a comment that the coverage from Stuff or the Post in particular was actually quite inaccurate, and they were suggesting that Harford, one of the candidates, said that they had to form a barricade around Beryl as a group crowded around her, at times sticking their arms through and trying to grab her. That's totally inaccurate. That did not happen at all. I walked up to Aisha. I couldn't actually get near her because they were around her. And then I was pushed out of the way by Tamara.
6: Sounds like it was accurate then, Jeremy. I think you've just confirmed the fact that what you said wasn't accurate. Was accurate. There was a barrier of people around her to protect her from people like you who are trying to get to her. So, Jeremy, I don't know why you come on and prove yourself a liar.
7: No, they said people were sticking their arms through and trying to grab her. That's not true, Sean. It's not true at all. It's totally inaccurate.
6: Okay.
7: So I totally stand by that.
6: It's a minor detail, but basically, I think it is accurate.
7: This is inaccurate reporting from the mainstream media trying to make out something that didn't happen, Sean.
6: All right, Jeremy. Okay. Cheers. I have talked in that commercial break to one of the organisers of this meeting. We're hoping to get to another one on. They basically said they were set up, the anti-vax cookers, and they said there was also a particularly disruptive Green supporter and heckler in the meeting, and they said the atmosphere got so charged because it was clear that Jeremy and his mates from Freedoms and Opportunity or Outdoor, whatever they call themselves, party, were just there to disrupt, and it wasn't really in the spirit of a candidate's meeting, so they shut it down. Fair enough. Fair enough, I say. Sean, he might be a cooker and his facts might be wrong, but the fact that Aisha Verrill was sanitising her meeting, it wasn't her meeting, it was a public meeting for all the candidates, and was again refusing to answer questions shows her lack of moral fibre. Then don't vote for her. Sanitising her meeting, not her meeting, and performative reaction to garner sympathy. No, she didn't make the call. You lost again, Sean. Hilarious, says someone delusional on drugs. Good work, Sean. Sean, I think Jeremy knows his name. Nothing wrong with the questions, especially if it's out in the open, never out of the mouth of the four main leaders of the response. Rubbish. It was a setup against Aisha Verrill. It wasn't a candidate question. I've talked to the person, Anya, who negotiated that with Jeremy and said it was meant to be a normal candidate's question for anyone, but no, it was a setup. It was a set. And they, you know what? The thing is, John Ansell and Jeremy and Barry Young will all sit around going, didn't we do well getting stiffies, thinking they've been wonderful and they've changed the world. They don't realise that the rest of us look at them and think, what a bunch of morons. You haven't changed the world. You haven't been a political genius. You haven't stormed the ramparts. You haven't led the revolution. You've shown yourself to be small-minded, petty, wiener energy type people. Sean, haven't heard a peep out of Matthew Haig, who's standing for ACT in Wellington North. He's going to slip right through and win that seat. Sean, not sure you can get on your high horse about protocols when you cold call people. All right, I'll take that. Oh, you've cut me to the quick. Sean, Jeremy sounds like a smarty journalist who would try and trap face on a thumb, some would say. Thank you for those enlightening and thoughtful conversations with the world's most sane and intelligent anti-vaxxers. And once again, they can never give us a name of someone other than Roy Nairn. How can anyone take these people seriously? Not a cooker, but sounds like free speech to me. The politicians that crowed about effective and safe every 5 minutes, who now won't speak on it. Yeah, but we all know, for God's sake, just move on with your lives. Democracy in action, well done to all, including the platform, says Scott. Just because you don't like the topic, this is an election on and people have the right to bring it up, especially now, says Gareth. Gareth, it wasn't a question for all those candidates. It was a question designed to vilify Aisha Verrill, and she may well deserve it, but not in the context of a multi-candidate election meeting. And that's the thing, don't be dickheads. And clearly, John Ansell, Verity, Jeremy Verity, Barry Young and their supporters were dickheads. Jeremy was entirely reasonable, apart from having a plan to deceive. If you're having to deal with people who refuse to answer questions and then hide, it's fair enough to expect people to approach questioning in an unorthodox way. I'll piss off. Honestly. Let's just have another break before our next interview. 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
6: Let's just put the cookers to the side of the pan. We'll put them in the warmer drawer for the moment. I want to talk about an issue. Gosh, and funny how it unfolded. Remember, National said no new taxes for working New Zealanders, and then it was maybe an increase in fuel tax, maybe a bed levy. And I think the polls told them no to a bed levy, so they've come up with a cunning new plan, and that is to take an existing levy and redistribute it. That levy will be the overseas visitor levy, $100 for everyone who comes into the country who's not a New Zealand national, is my understanding. But will this solve the problem that a bed levy or a bed tax would have solved? We're joined now by the Chair of Regional Tourism New Zealand, Andrew Wilson. Andrew, nice to have you back. How are you?
12: Hey, good, mate. Thanks for having us back.
6: Yeah. You're all right. Andrew, when we last spoke, you explained the reasons why a bed levy or some sort of tax was necessary. The government balked in an election year at that, so they've come up with this workaround. Firstly, is it a credible alternative that they've come up with?
12: Look, it is to a degree. I think certainly it's a really good step in the right direction in terms of what we're now starting to see, I think, as a good consensus across all of the relevant political parties about the need to return some tourism revenue to various communities that are actually hosting visitors. I think there's still probably a little bit more work to do in terms of the devil's in the detail, ensuring that we've got an arrangement which is durable, that can endure across changes of government, but we don't just have a change of government and they decide to reallocate the money somewhere else, so that you can give regions long-term certainty to actually kind of plan and invest this money sensibly. I think there's certainly a debate to have about the quantum, but, you know, as we've seen over the first couple of announcements, I think the tourism dividend from ACT, which sort of sat at around $40 million, National have put something on the table of about 86, rising to about 100. We're starting to get into the right sort of quantum, but there's a little bit more work to do.
6: Yeah. So just explain it to me. We tax, or we have, when you come into the country, you pay $100 as a foreigner, as a tourist, or a foreign visitor.
12: Yeah, it excludes Australians as well, and I think maybe Singapore ruled out of it as well, and some of...
6: So the Aussies are getting off scot-free?
12: Correct, yes, absolutely.
6: Bugger that, because they must be a huge proportion of inbound tourism.
12: You would have thought so, absolutely, Sean. So certainly any arrangement should probably be thinking about that as well.
6: Okay, all right. It's not going to be a perfect system because it's a workaround.
12: No.
6: How much money do we get a year off that $100 fee?
12: Yeah, look, I think it raises, off the top of my head, I think it raised around about sort of $220 million in the last year.
6: Okay.
12: It's a sizable collection. So.
6: Okay. Now the proposal is that some of that $220 million will go to regional councils who can provide evidence of how many, is it foreign visitor bed nights they have or just bed nights they have?
12: Yeah, it's international bed nights. So, and certainly there is a pretty reliable data program that measures international bed nights right across the country. So all that information is published on the MBIE website, I think under the commercial accommodation data program, I think, yeah.
6: All right, so the councils get prorated, given the number of beds, they will get a slice of that $220 million.
12: Slice of the 86.
6: The 86 that's been set aside out of the 220.
12: Yeah, you got it.
13: Okay, all right. And that's done by volume. We've got a way of measuring that. And what do the councils then commit to do with that money?
12: Well, a lot of it will actually be really thinking about where pressures sit on infrastructure.

0: segregate these people who are crazy anti-vaxxers, but they should be allowed to ask. I think shutting a public meeting kind of answers all the questions. Can we all just judge, just learn from COVID and never speak of it again? I'd be down with that. Anyone want to go on a business venture? We can sell popcorn and cola at candidates' meetings, says Callan. Sean, for someone who claims to be open, tolerant and a believer in free speech, I see the opposite. You are intolerant and impatient with anyone who has an opinion opposite to yours. Now, I'm intolerant of people who don't believe or have facts. They ring to express their opinions. No, they ring to tell me that thousands of people have been murdered by the government, but they can't tell me how many thousands. And all we hear are your opinions. That sounds very balanced. Every bird has two wings, says John in Whanganui. That's rather a strange Zen-like thing. Every bird has two wings. Yes, grasshopper. Oh, my mate Orson from up in the Coromandel. Orson here. Today, best day, itching to be on the platform on my 19th birthday. Keep up the good job. And also, I'm loving my Bye Bye the BSA t-shirt. Good on you, Orson. Happy birthday to you, young man. Nice to hear from you. Sean, the primary concern is destruction of confidence in institutions. If heads of departments, MB and public health officials are allowed to lie without consequences, how can you trust them in the institutions? Often an acknowledgement of a mistake and apology is a good start. And Murray, what a very reasonable thing for you to say. But a sorry from Aisha Verrill and Chris Hipkins isn't going to be enough for the John Ansells and the Jeremy Vinings and the Mad Barry Youngs of this world. You are a bloody cooker yourself, Sean. Have a listen to yourself. And look how smug you are with cold calls, says Joy. Oh, Joy, you have been on the warpath today, haven't you? You have been anything but Joy this morning, Joy. Sean, where did these nutcases come from? I thought the anti-vaccination dudes did away like the dodo. No. Those guys could easily take out the silly and burnt sausage and viewer of the... I think tomorrow's going to be a lot of fun. We've got a lot of stuff that we can cover tomorrow with the Beard Brothers Friday Fry Up. Rich saying, move on with your lives when you have had the heart attacks. I stopped listening to you. It's like talkback. You've stopped listening to me. How did you know what I'm talking about this morning then, sweetheart? What sort of made up a surname is Verity? Jeremy Verity. Well, that's what he says. Make it stop, Sean. Laugh out loud. Credibly goes out the window as soon as they can't answer questions. My heart goes out to those affected. But people need to lay down their arms and be solution focused. Sean, do you get feedback from people you trust on your interviews? The tone of your interviews is completely dictated by if you agree with them or not, and I usually agree with you. And it's dictated whether or not someone is willingly lying to me or not. That will probably do it. Sean, a lot of people call in who need a joint and a good thunder a thunder bonk by their partners or a paid professional to service their needs. That's a weird text. I'm confused, Sean. What is the problem with asking a question? Neil, there's a setup, and we all know when someone's being a dickhead. Sean, they refused to answer questions but allowed accosting of Barry Young, so why is one allowed to accost one way but not the other? It was Ali Cook who revealed info and OIAs that went viral, and they're all nutters. Let's go to a commercial break.
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7: Good Lord, what a morning we've had. Now, we've talked to one coffee from the balance part. Well, it's not a party yet. And this is the power of advertising on the platform. That wasn't even a proper advertising campaign. They are already up over 100 members since we did that interview. At what time we do the interview? Just after 8?
8: Yeah.
7: Just after 8 o'clock, well more. He's now into triple figures on the balance. Everyone visited the website and they signed up. Well done. I hope they get to 500 because at present, I do not have a party to waste my vote on. So that's why I want balance to be registered so they can get my vote. John says, I fear you have a damaged immune system. Well, John, why would you say that? What would you know? Sean, Australia charge a $245 exit tax for all. Well, why are we giving them a free ride on the bloody bed tax tourism levy? Let's do something about that. I hate Australians freeloading. Sean, I want more cookers to ring, and this is gold. We need a good laugh. Some of them are very upset, just between you and I. Sean, when the cookers call in, you are in a battle of wits with unarmed opponents. Sean, haven't we been talking all week about Nick Blakely lying and being let off the hook by Brian Roach? The general consensus has been that he should have been sacked and you agreed. This guy lied about money. Verrill and co lied about something that puts kids in danger, potentially put a very small number of kids in danger. Whether it turned out to be valid or not is irrelevant. They took the risk on kids' health. Yes, it is disgraceful. But you can't be jailed for being disgraceful. Sean, I wish the council spent it on infrastructure, but Auckland want to spend it on marketing and events. Probably be spent on standing desks and new offices. Yeah, that's the truth about this tourism levy. It'll go into bringing bloody Robbie Williams to Eden Park for yet another crappy conference. The Aussies don't get off scot-free. They are asked to courier the buckets of money that go to electricity, supermarket and banking shareholders. I must have a delve into that, actually. Sean, can we all just agree the last Ardern government were just a pack of lying commie assholes, and that's why they got dropped like a hot potato or a power fart at the election. Least we forget. Thank you for that, Grant. Gareth says, just because you don't like the topic, there is an election on and people have a right to bring it up, especially now. Not in bad faith, the way that Jeremy did. Sean, you are an asshole. Watch the full video. You are an idiot, Sean. Spelled S-H-A-U-N. Well, spelt like that, you're the idiot. Or your parents were. Morning, Sean. Time to move on to a new topic. Thanks, Gil. Ring in with one Gil and I'm all yours. Can all just agree the last Adair and Labor government were just a pack of lying... Oh, yeah, no, I've already read that out. Sean, thank you for your enlightening and thoughtful conversations with the world's most sane and intelligent anti-vaxxers. And once again, they can never give us a name of someone other than Rory Nairn. How can anyone take these people seriously? Sean, there were thousands of millions of people that were seriously killed by COVID jabs. Everybody knows that. Oh, dear me. Look, I do want to go back to another story we covered this morning, and that is this Labor plan for a new online regulator or agency. The decisions we make about how we regulate, censor and control or don't control public access to the internet and digital communication is the most important civil liberty issue facing not just New Zealand society, but all societies. And to think this isn't something that concerns you or something you shouldn't be interested in is crazy. Because our ability to communicate ideas freely and without fear is fundamental to freedom, to democracy, to the way we live our lives. And I know it's easy for your eyes to glaze over when Labor puts out a policy like that, but believe me, it took a concerted effort to stop their absolutely insane hate laws. There are indications that within the senior National Party cabal, they do not understand the importance of freedom and freedom of speech. So these things are really important. They're far more important, to be honest, than a bunch of cookers disrupting a candidates' meeting in Wadestown and Wellington. Preserving our freedom online to share ideas, bad or otherwise, is a fundamental thing for the future of all of us and for our children. And as much as we want to protect our kids, I'm more interested from harm. I'm more interested in protecting their freedoms and the freedom sometimes to make mistakes and to watch things that are bad and to see bad podcasts. So this is a debate I find really important and, as I said, much more important than, if you like, the light entertainment of exposing the lies and the stupidity of the Cooker Brigade at a meeting in Wadestown earlier this week. Sean, I would like to know why they hid the... What information did they hide, Jen? What are you talking about, Jen? Well, I can't tell you because it's hidden. That's always the answer, isn't it? Sean, how many Green Party members at Hangers-On did Alice Soper bring to the camp? Oh, she there too. God, it sounds like a who's who. Alice Soper, Barry Soper's daughter, bring to the candidates' meeting. Why were they disruptive? Who would want to be in the Wellington North electorate? Sean, asking somebody how many people died from COVID vaccine is like saying how many stars are in our Milky Way. Get the meaning of my text. I don't still. I'm not the cookers, but the cookers have not been proven right. But have the cookers not been proven right? There was a conspiracy by the government to withhold information. No, Glenn. They made a bum decision and they tried to cover up the fact that they made a bum decision. If there was a conspiracy, we'd never know about it. Right? We would never know about the conspiracy. You know, it's not a big secret if everyone knows about it. Sean, this morning's performance was sad. The hole you've been digging just got too big to crawl out of. New idea. Learn to use the word maybe. That's from Kingsley. Ring in, Kingsley. Explain the word maybe to me. Okay, Brendan, thank you. If you've got to explain your jokes, they're not that funny. Sean, I'm not an anti-vaxxer, but the Hipkins and Verrill should lose their jobs at the least for a lie. They did lose their jobs, you idiots. They lost the election. The price has been paid. Jacinda had to leave the country. The price has been paid. Kim, don't you get it? They have paid a price. They have paid a price.
2: Oh, this is good. This is a conspiracy theory. Augie Auer, who I knew, lovely guy, Augie, was murdered by the government because he spoke out against climate change. Oh, Duncan, give me the facts on that one, mate. Give me the facts on that one. Release the data. Come on, Sean. What frickin' data? AI tells me 4 people died from the COVID vaccine. More than 3,300 died from COVID itself. Bingo, Rachel. Bingo. Oh, yes, by the way, my T-shirt and tote bag arrived first thing this morning. Wow, just how good is New Zealand Post? That's Jesse. And look, that's great. I love that morning, asking you guys to explain the ETA to me, and you're all so good that you all got tote bags. Oh, fantastic. I'm glad you like that, Jesse. They're very limited edition, those tote bags. We didn't make them. Someone sent them in to us. I'm glad I could spread the love. Oh, I asked him to ring in, and he did. Kingsley, good morning.
8: How you doing, Dave?
7: Good.
8: Yes, the word maybe.
7: Yeah, maybe what?
8: Well, when you're talking about something, you could consider the word maybe as a question to maybe I'm wrong, maybe there's another answer, maybe I'm getting a bit out of proportion.
7: Well, maybe. Now, here's the question, though. Let's put it in context, Kingsley. Maybe thousands of people were murdered by the government with the vaccine, and maybe their names would be somewhere, but, you know, John Ansell couldn't help me with any of that, could he? So maybe he's full of bullshit.
8: Okay, I'll phrase it a different way for you. Maybe you don't need thousands of people to prove the point that the vaccines are a bit dangerous, and maybe there's a lot of damage out there that is caused by them, death or illness.
7: 17,000 notified side effects, 4 people dead. That's not a maybe. Those are facts. Those are statistics, Kingsley.
8: Yeah, well, there's a lot worse than that.
7: Is
8: I
7: there?
8: I don't know where you dragged that
7: one. Well, where
8: up
7: do you
8: from,
7: get that from, Kingsley? Well, how do you know there's a lot worse than that? You don't, do you? Kingsley?
8: The word, how do you know, is a difficult one. And you sound like you know the answer, Sean.
7: The only available statistics and facts tell us that there were 17,000 adverse effects and 4 people died associated with the vaccine.
8: Yeah, but that's written down by a system that wants to downplay it.
7: Oh, bullshit.
8: Maybe.
7: It's written down by a system designed to measure it, Kingsley.
8: You mean the system that Barry Young was running? Yeah, but you won't read those, will you?
7: Oh, Jesus Christ, maybe you are a moron, Kingsley. God, I cannot. I'm sorry. That's just confirmation bias, isn't it? Where's Justin? Where's caller Justin? Justin, come back, all was forgiven. You seem like a bloody intellectual giant compared to some of the people I've spoken to this morning. Morning, Mike. How are you?
9: Hey, mate, how you going? You're good, good. Yourself?
7: Yeah, not bad. Bit of a morning.
9: You were just saying about like Aisha Verrills paid for, like, Labor lost the election, but I sort of look at Craig Stobo. Craig Stobo made a comment and he paid the ultimate with his job, so why are they any different? If what is being said is true, that they did lie and they didn't result, you know, they didn't actually give all the information out, then why didn't she actually lose? Because
7: they did lose their jobs. She's not the Associate Minister of Health anymore, Mike.
9: Stop yelling at me. I'm just trying to have a conversation with you.
7: Yeah, but Mike, you're not thinking logically. You're jumping around without any logic in your thought.
9: Hang on a sec. If I employed someone and they lied to me,

0: medium house price dwellings and felt slightly outraged. But I did think it was important that through the words of people like John Anfield and Jeremy Verity, we find just how little good faith and common sense there is in some areas of our body politic. Michael, after the news at 10, I will be back tomorrow at 7.
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0: I want more Johnnies ringing in. 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You know, absolutely. At least you've got the gumption to ring up and give it a crack, mate.
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4: When it comes to the issues shaping New Zealand, context matters. 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
0: What are the issues people can dive a little deeper into if they go and visit The Centrist?
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1: In this update, a review into the pausing of some welfare payments by the Ministry of Social Development has found it wrongly cut financial assistance in more than 30,000 cases. Some winter energy payments, main benefits and supplementary assistance was paused. Senior political reporter Azaria Howell has the details.
2: The reviews found 16,270 clients were not paid on average just over $300 for winter power relief. 2,460 more had their benefits suspended and supplementary assistance was cut off for 11,990. They've now been paid and MSD Chief Executive Debbie Power is issuing an apology.
1: ACT is calling for the Waitangi Tribunal to be scrapped after the last treaty claims are settled. If re-elected in November, the party wants to limit the tribunal to resolving claims lodged before September 2008. Once they are sorted, it would disestablish the tribunal, claiming its original purpose has gone. Leader David Seymour claims it's become political, speaking out on the actions of a democratically elected government.
3: The issues that the Waitangi Tribunal has been addressing have been addressed and in one case soon will be addressed, I hope, and there is no longer need to have a parallel quasi-government authority.
1: Newly released documents show Treasury warned Finance Minister Nicola Willis the public service needed to raise productivity 8% a year to avoid loss of services. Its advice to the government on its 2026 budget decisions has been released. Claudia O'Neill has the story.
4: The government set a target to reduce the overall public service to 55,000 full-time equivalents.

0: equivalent staff by July 2029. The Treasury told Willis cutting nearly 9,000 staff to meet the target will require service transformation. It told her the use of digital technology would need to accelerate at a scale and speed not achieved to date.
1: Apple is rolling out its first foldable iPhone, marking its biggest change in nearly two decades. The iPhone Duo has a screen about twice the size of a passport when open, but isn't cheap, starting at just over $4,000. The tech giant is also upping the prices of the 18 Pro and Pro Max models and will also offer a way for people to lease a phone. That's news.
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3: Ian, I can top that. 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I had my 8-foot boa constrictor on the dash. Or is that a euphemism? Well, Ian, I say. Ding dong. It loved the warmth through the windscreen, but I got a lot of funny looks, not sure why. I'm sorry, Ian. It's just taken the fancy, that one. Your 8-foot boa constrictor on the dash. Oh, no. No, I don't know how you could have a snake.
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0: Good morning, New Zealand. It is Thursday. It is the 10th of July. No, it's July. Wish it was. I don't know. 10th of September.
1: Are you trying to make our year longer there, Michael?
0: Well, I was going, would I go back to July? It was winter. It was cold in July. We have that dreadful inversion layer in central Otago. It just arrives in July and just stays. It's quite depressing, really. You can understand why the Swedes top themselves. I think they're the most suicidal country in the world, aren't they, the Swedes? What's to do with the weather? That's a really good question. They've managed to solve that, though, I have to say, by having those, and I think they're state-funded, sort of solariums in the middle of a Swedish winter where they never get to see the sun. But it's like that in central Otago. It's interesting, actually, if weather affects mood, and of course it does. Where the sun shines, are they the happiest people in the world? Oh, that's the end of that story. Yeah, okay. All right, we'll run that one past you again. If weather affects mood, are the happiest people in the world where the greatest sunshine hours? Actually, I'll just type that in. City with the most sunshine hours in the world. And let's just see where that is. Okay. I'll be fascinated, actually. Just I love this. What is it? Yuma, Arizona. It's the city with the most sunshine hours in the world. Wow. 4,000 hours of bright sunshine each year. We think we're doing pretty well with 2,800 in this country, and that's sort of the Nelsons of this world.

quietly. And I know I'm not a romantic, but what I'm about to say makes me sound like a spiffy one. But here we go. I think whether or not we're happy in life, Josh, is whether or not we are loved and loving. Now, I know that sounds a bit weird for some people.

and women. I don't know, but mostly men. I don't know. Somebody will tell me. Who put up a photo of themselves 25 years ago. I had a friend of mine who actually met a woman for coffee, and he thought, gosh, she's nice, you know, bloody attractive. And he showed me his photo, and God, she was. And then he turned up for coffee, and I said, how did that go? He said, you won't, she said, she used a fake photo that she'd just taken off the internet. She was a huge woman, he said, and she had spots. And I went, then you love how this one turns out. So he meets said woman going, oh, God, you're nothing like the sort of slim, svelte blonde that I've seen, quite attractive, and talked to on the phone. And this woman says, well, you know, there's something wrong with you. You've talked to me on the phone. Here we are having with coffee. And then he spent an hour trying to get out of the cafe as she was telling him what a dreadful person that was and the psychological damage and harm that he was inflicting upon her. So you're always going to get those experiences, but even they're pretty tame, I have to say. Good God, compared to a Friday night when you're both drunk and out of it. But it used to be that people went to clubs, so, and went to dances, and there were a whole series of social things arranged in the 50s, 60s and 70s. But in the 2020s, it's a sad and desperate place out there if you're trying to look for somebody without an online relationship these days. Well, you're going to have one less opportunity. Find someone is closing down. So I have to say, I mark and I say, I don't understand why. Just quietly, it would have been making money. There'd be a lot of people that would have used its services. A lot of partners who would be together now as a consequence of it. We'll be talking more about that. And where do you go to meet people, Josh, if you're single? You know? How else would you meet people other than online, can I say, in these days? Listen, that's not what I'm angry about. No. And I'm not angry. I'm disappointed. I am this morning. I am, and I'm concerned. I guess that's the quite the description. And it's over an issue that's been bubbling around for a while now. We've commented on before. And I was thinking, oh, gosh, you know, there's been a change in government. There's been a change, hope and culture in this country. New Zealanders will actually start to get a little more integrated. The lanyard class, the sort of the woke woofters from Wellington will sort of finally pull their head in, you know, they'll work out that they're disassociated from the rest of New Zealand. Everything will get better. Mm. Television New Zealand have just appointed a new person who will be responsible for their Television NZ newsroom. Now, they remember this is a state broadcaster. It's probably the most important news media outlet in New Zealand, TVNZ News. Now, I mean, and why I say that is because there would be more people who watch Television New Zealand news than consume newspapers, read magazines, all this on an individual basis, listen to radio shows, go online. So TVNZ still, I think, its main news attracts 450,000 to 500,000 people a night to watch it. Now, that's an awful lot. And it has a significant effect upon shaping public opinion in this country, as we know. We also know that its standards have dropped significantly over the last 20, 25 years. And we also know that it has the capacity to irritate us like almost nothing else, because it is the state broadcaster, owned by us, the New Zealand taxpayer, and ostensibly meaning to reflect us and our communities, all of them, as diverse as we are. Okay. And we all know that in the last wee while, Television New Zealand News has been dominated by whatever happens in Auckland, Wellington, a little bit in Christchurch, and then the whole of the rest of the world seems to disappear. And we have commented on that. And the trust factor has also been a feature of TVNZ's decline over the last few years. Well, you might think, oh, well, that's okay. The head of their news is leaving, all right, which is, I have to say, not a bad thing.
And they've appointed a new head of news.

who's another female. Females tend to dominate the media in this country at the moment. The gender has taken over New Zealand news and media reporting over the last 25 years. The Matthew Hootons of this world are the exception rather than the rule these days. And so Television New Zealand have decided to also choose a former Otago Daily Times reporter, in actual fact, Christchurch business leader, Joanna Norris. Joanna Norris to lead TVNZ's newsroom and replace the Phil O'Sullivan, who left TVNZ earlier this year. Norris has been managing director at Stuff. So you go, and she's also been responsible for producing papers, The Press and The Post. And again, you just go, and there's a sort of, not a sharp intake of breath, but you're going, uh-oh, it's Stuff. Left of centre, well-known left of centre. TVNZ News have just appointed that particular person, Joanna Norris, to lead the primary state broadcaster in this country, its news and its current affairs. All right. And the worst part is that Sinead Boucher is saying what a fantastic person she is. Almost any endorsement from Sinead, you just go, uh-oh, and here she goes. All right. Well, let's give her the benefit of the doubt. You know, you got to work somewhere. Lots of people end up working in places where they don't feel particularly comfortable, but they need a job. Maybe Joanna Norris is one of those. Yes, but here we go. And this is the thing that still concerns you. So Television New Zealand announcing her particular announcement say she brings exceptional editorial judgment, a deep commitment to journalism, proven experience leading high-performing teams. Good luck on that and trying to associate that with Stuff, but that's okay. Put all that together. And that she'll be wonderful. And, you know, you'd expect them to say that. You're hardly going to say she's a complete plonker and we've only chosen her because she's got left-wing politics and we're all lefties here, so great, you know, she'll do what we tell her. They're not going to say that, are they? No. But then that's not how they start this. And I know this all seems a little odd, but here we go. Television New Zealand announced this. It's the opening paragraph of their press statement. That Joanna is one of Aotearoa's most respected and accomplished media leaders. That's how they start the announcement. Joanna is one of Aotearoa's most respected and accomplished media leaders. Why did they announce it that way? They're the state broadcaster. We live in New Zealand, and yet New Zealand is conspicuously missing from the public announcement of the new news editor and leader of Television New Zealand News in their press release of today. Listen, I don't have a problem with Maori or using the word Aotearoa. In fact, it's been, I think, in the Maori version of the national anthem since, the 1990s? And I've got no difficulty with that. I wouldn't even have minded if Nadia Tolich, who was announcing this on behalf of TVNZ, pretty sure her old man's well left. I wouldn't have minded even if they'd said New Zealand Aotearoa, just to sort of, you know, oh, there we are, we're doing our bilingual thing. But no, New Zealand was dropped deliberately, conspicuously, with a forethought by Television New Zealand, the state broadcaster, in announcing with a great deal of pomp and ceremony their new news editor. The word Aotearoa, as you probably know, actually only refers to the North Island. The word didn't appear in the Treaty of Waitangi, so that's really quite important in the scheme of things. The Maori, in the Maori version, it's Niu Tereni. It didn't appear in any printed guise until, I think, the mid-1850s, and then it's had obviously wider use over time, but it's been really turbocharged in the 21st century.
Okay, I don't mind, and I don't think New Zealanders do, Aotearoa being used as an affectionate Māori word. And indeed, in recent polls that have been committed in the 2020s, and I'm only aware of two of them in actual fact, I've gone searching for them this morning, the majority of New Zealanders still support calling this country New Zealand. All right? New Zealand. Well, and the good majority of New Zealanders. And this is polls that were commissioned by, I'd have to say, leftist centre media research agencies in this country. A third of New Zealand quite like calling it Aotearoa New Zealand or New Zealand Aotearoa, some combination thereof. And there's single-digit support for calling New Zealand Aotearoa. And the polls are single-digit support in New Zealand. So why would Television New Zealand, hint, hint, there's a name in there, TVNZ, Nadia Tolich, why would they decide to just change the name of this country, the state broadcaster, in announcing with pomp and ceremony their new news editor? I know on the scheme of things it's quite small, but it really isn't. It's quite large. It's yet again the media of this country, allied with the Wellington bureaucracy, and that sort of inner city class deciding that they are going to impose and change the name of this country to suit their sensibilities. It also tells you something about Television New Zealand. They've got no intention of broadcasting to all of New Zealand. Far from it. They know all of New Zealand's pissed off that they've decided to change the name of the country without any public debate or discussion at all. But they're going to just give you the finger. Here it is, New Zealand. And as of the 10th of September 2026, not the 10th of December, September 2020, when the last government was in its pomp, or 2023. Nope, here we go. And it just goes to show that over the last 3 years, the liberal so-called lanyard wearers, the woke woofters of Wellington and Auckland, you can now add to that,

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2: G'day, Boycey here. 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I don't want to talk at you, but I want to talk with you through my new show. It's the Putting Right that counts. 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
4: All right. Listen, it's very interesting. We're about to head into... So September is sort of the phony war material of any election. October, you're going to get into stuff, and then it just goes into that weak frenzy, that week before the election in November. So there is a touch of the phony war about now, and for all the hoardings that have gone up and all the policies that have been released, I would surmise that all of us will have forgotten them completely, and everything that happened in September by the time we get to November, all right? And so we've still got a lot to endure, just can I say, and I'm talking as a candidate. God, I'm going, oh God, can't this be over now, please? So I can't imagine what the rest of New Zealand's saying at the moment. But one of the issues that is out there, I can't imagine anyone is going to vote on it, except in terms of where the rubber meets the road. And this is what our conversation is going to be this morning. And that is already proving contentious. Is New Zealand and its membership of, if you like, the Paris Accord, which I, from memory, was signed up for, I think, by a National Party government going back to 2015, which obliged New Zealand to do a series of things. And the scrap has been on ever since, over the last, 10 or 11 years, as to what that thing looks like. And as the rubber hits the road, and our next guest was the person who first identified this for us all, and I think had a formative role, and in actual fact drawing this into the forefront of the media at the moment, was over what our obligations were to other countries as a result of signing up to this agreement. In specific, how much we were going to have to pay in billions overseas to buy carbon credits because we weren't going to be meeting standards that we'd apparently imposed upon ourselves. And our next guest had an awful lot to do with, in actual fact, revealing that and going into some detail about it. But two parties in particular, ACT and New Zealand First, I think even more stronger on this one, have determined that they want New Zealand to pull out of or give different regard to the Paris Agreement that New Zealand entered. The National Party have said, no, this is a bottom line, and they've given trade reasons as to why it's a bottom line. The Labour Party have re-emphasised in the last 24, 48 hours that no, we're staying in Paris and that's the end of it, and we're going to sort of up ourselves there, although they haven't defined as to what up ourselves mean. To join us to try and make all sense of this and what the

0: real difference is, if any, between National and Labor, who one would expect will be forming the primary former of any coalition after the election, is Craig Stober, and he joins us now. Craig, great to have you on the show again. Thank you so much for joining us.
1: Good morning, Michael. Yeah, thank you very much. Pleasure to be here.
0: And listen, I do give you a great credit, because 4 years ago you started talking about this on the show when nobody else would. Treasury weren't even quantifying what the costs were going to be. So, credit where credit is due. Can I ask you now, having looked at this particular issue, is there any difference effectively between National and Labor on this particular issue heading into this campaign?
1: Just a point of correction. I sourced my information a long time ago, as you mentioned, but it was from Treasury, who published a note, but the note never picked up and put into the accounts. So it was never counted as a liability in our accounts. So it just sat there waiting for someone to make a decision about when do we include the number, which was between, from memory, $4 or $6 billion and $24 billion was the range at the time, which is why I raised it as something that we really want to pay for this. The odd thing about the debate is conflicting reports, I understand now, from National, which is, on the one hand, I'm pretty sure the Trade Minister, Todd McClay, has been recorded to say we're not going to pay that amount of money to buy European carbon credits in 2030 if we fail to meet our emissions targets. And yet the Prime Minister, leader of the National Party, has said it's a bottom line. So it looks to me like we're going to stay in, but we're not going to pay. Well, it's hardly credible, is it?
0: That's a very good point.
1: Because you've signed up. So I think you're on the horns of a dilemma there. To my way of thinking, you know, we need to be very careful about making sure that the global audience understands our peculiar GHG profile, which, of course, is heavily influenced by methane and nitrous gases at almost 50% of our GHG.

0: So given that National and Labour sit in the middle and they are going to be the forces or the major parties around whichever conglomeration or aggregation of parties runs the show after the election, why they wouldn't look at the potential cost to New Zealand, which must inhibit surely their financial balance sheet and future spending in this country, and go, no, we can't do that. We'll just submit a new domestic or a new target to the next COP conference and just push it out even further.
1: Well, there'll be more, you know, skilled negotiators than us, Michael, inside the Ministry of Foreign Affairs and Trade, who can think about a way through this. But selling our own domestic reduction targets as a solution to the UN targets would be what I would be thinking about. I don't think anyone denies that, you know, when you're a nation of 5 million people feeding 40 million, you're clearly an agricultural exporter. And under Article 2 of the Paris Accord, you can pull out for food security reasons. Now, we provide food security to the rest of the world. So we've got two outs.
0: I've heard this before, repeatedly, from federated farmers, from yourselves, from a number of commentators about this. There was always this food exclusion within the original agreement. Why did sign up for it when there was that exclusion? And why can't we use it now? What's the problem?
1: Oh, look, you will get answers like, well, what about our reputation as a global citizen or a participant in multilateral agreements? And that's fair comment, but we've got to think about who we're trying to look after here. We're trying to look after New Zealanders, aren't we, and our exporters, and we need more exporters. We need to get our exports to GDP ratio from 25% to 50%. The Netherlands is at 90%. You know, we're miles away from a world-class exporting nation, but we're being hobbled by these agreements which can't possibly help us grow our agricultural exports when we're penalised like this.
0: Oh, well, and that's the next thing I was going to raise with you. The Prime Minister, Christopher Luxon, has said, and good on him, that he wants to double New Zealand's agricultural exports for the point and purpose of, well, you know, creating revenue and giving us all the things that we want to have in this country that we can't currently afford. How can we do that without increasing our agricultural emissions, Craig? It seems a bit of a no-brainer that you will be.
1: Yeah. Well, so unless you're going to get growth from non-methane emitting, you know, industries...
0: Well, the technology doesn't exist for that yet, does it?
1: Well, yeah. Well, you think about manufacturing and service exports, like tourism, etc. But even tourism, you know, you've got the airlines emitting GHGs, obviously, but there's no global accord on aviation either. So, you know, it's a pretty weak argument. So I think you'd be really careful. You say, what, you know, where is our most productive parts of our economy? It's pretty much, and has been for a long time, you know, led by agriculture.
0: Absolutely.
1: You know, there are others, of course, that are highly productive, but on a scale issue in terms of export receipts, it's basically dairy, tourism, meat, wool, etc. And then you move down to fish and aquaculture and horticulture, etc. So, you know, that's the future. It still remains in our highly productive agricultural sector.
0: No, Liz, it just doesn't make any sense. Do you expect, this is the other thing. The Prime Minister has also said, and forgive me, Craig, but I just went, I went exactly like I'm doing now. I'm smiting my forehead, that this was a bottom line staying in the Paris Agreement for the National Party. You've seen the views of both New Zealand First and ACT on this, which is don't be bloody stupid, basically. Someone's going to have to move, yeah?
1: Well, I think in an MMP environment, you know, why would you have a bottom line on anything? So that's the first point, because you've got to work with other parties. And then possibly look embarrassed in retrospect down the track. But I would have thought, if our message is correct and David Seymour's party message is correct, then the voters who have been supporting National, who were affected by these straitjacket policies from the US.

0: and disagree with National's approach, can let that party know very strongly that they're on the wrong track and they're prepared to switch their votes to New Zealand First or ACT. So, you know, careful what you wish for.
1: Yeah, earlier this year, in January, or no, it was last year, sorry, the government announced its second international climate target under the Paris Agreement, which was to reduce emissions by 51 to 55% compared to 2005, but they put it out to 2035, but they put it out for another 5 years. Just in practical politics term, Craig, is the reality that neither National or Labour are going to meet 2030, despite their views and meeting those particular standards. Do you foresee, as somebody who's been also involved in the practical nature of politics and that intersection with the private sector, just pushing out those targets further because they are impossible to reach?
0: Yes, I mean, even seeing some, you know, local governments who are backtracking on climate emergencies declared in the late 2010s, they can't meet the targets either. Air New Zealand's announced the same thing. So, you know, people are confronting their aspirations with the practicalities of reporting, you know, non-compliance and costs. And I think in straitened circumstances, as we find ourselves in today, that's appropriate. You know, you do want bread and butter on the table. You know, a luxury cruise in the future is just not possible. We need bread and butter on the table, and cash flow is important. And we don't have to comply with global straitjackets that are clearly not taking into account our unusual GHG profile. So it's about supporting New Zealand, isn't it? I mean, it's like, where do your priorities lie?
1: In that same statement that I've just quoted, the Climate Minister, Simon Watts, also said, quote, and I'll read you what he says. He talks about, we are already laying the foundation for meaningful emissions reductions with the potential to meet our net zero target as early as 2044. So what's that, 18 years away. Our climate strategy focuses on strengthening New Zealand's emissions trading scheme. Can I, you've been opined on this a lot over the last 4 years on saying, well, actually the ETS, the Emissions Trading Scheme, is a disaster. Is that the way to go, in your view, that of strengthening the Emissions Trading Scheme, or do we abandon it and need to find something else?
0: Yeah, so Minister Watts is talking about our domestic policies, not global UN. So
1: that's right.
0: Yep. Just to make sure we understand, we're working on that particular domestic track of issues. So yes, the ETS is I think an important part of the solution. What has been difficult for parties and the politicians is how we've constructed it. So our emissions trading scheme, which is not a tax-based scheme like they have in Europe, is unusual in that forestry can receive benefits by participating in the ETS. They get carbon credits from growing trees, mostly, well, almost exclusively exotics, which has led to the consequences of forestry carpeting our farmland, and some of which is marginal, I get that, but, you know, it does affect communities in the rural areas. And that will continue while they're a beneficiary of the ETS. We are the only country in the world that has forestry structured in this way. The second issue is that the scheme provides free credits to certain industries, and give example, the aluminium smelter or the steel industry, to subsidise the cost of them being in the scheme on the basis that if we didn't subsidise them with free credits, they might up sticks and leave and go and produce their goods somewhere else around.

0: flavored whiskey. Please drink responsibly.
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9: For the first hour, we have been obviously talking about the strange, weird and wonderful world of New Zealand politics at the moment, and particularly the intersection between central and local government and the rise of Maori spiritualism as the state religion of New Zealand, including for everything from daily karakia and public sector to Maori welcomes into schools, which were a dominant feature of the new school year. It was interesting that many schools decided that they would employ the custom of the marae to welcome folk onto their secular institutions rather than

0: the custom of the country that they have been resident in for the last 170 years, certainly since the passage of the 1877 Education Act, but there you go. And also, just more on that, Wales, for some strange and ungodly reason, but there they do, I think they are the special play child of Tangi Moana, isn't it, the god of the sea? Whales play a prominent role in Maori mythology. We used to think it was mythology, but what I used to think is Maori mythology now is starting to become Maori religion and then state religion in New Zealand. So I'm a bit sort of wary, you know, oh, this is a nice Maori legend, and suddenly, no, we really believe that, and it's true, and it's suddenly like having the Old Testament of the Christian Bible constructed as a living being, and that, you know, Earth was created in 4004 BC and that the dinosaurs never really happened, you know, that sort of stuff, you know? And you go, oh, my God. But, yes, that's right. So you reject that, right? So we all go, oh, Old Testament, you know, symbolic at best, Jewish mythology. And 99% of New Zealand believe that, and they've got the strange and odd 1% who suddenly believe that everything in the Old Testament was right, okay? So, but so we've always had that ability, right? But, oh, no, when it comes to the Maori religion, oh, no, that's okay. That's we can accept that. That's got to be the truth, or we're happy to live with that. When you reject one religion, you see, you don't actually just simply replace it with nothing. It's the nature of humankind that you replace it with a new religion. And it doesn't matter what it is, whether it's wokery, whether it is political correctness, whether it's critical Marxist theory. You simply just change one ideology that you've rejected, this one with a supernatural connection, for another one. And we've seen that happen over the last 20, 30, 40 years in this world, in this country and across the world. But in New Zealand, in the 21st century, from 2026 onwards, we're going, no. We are actually starting to have a state religion. It's just that we've chosen to have the Maori one, as distinct from the Sikh or the Buddhist or the Muslim or the Christian. Can't have them.
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0: Tech giant is also upping the prices of the 18 Pro and Pro Max models and will also offer a way for people to lease a phone. 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

Whoa, that's loud. Whoa, get those guitars out, Josh, eh? Woof. Do we need a new introduction? We had to have our own, didn't we? Because we couldn't bother. I mean, we're too cheap to go and pay somebody for the introduction. Is that right, Josh? So we have to create our own. Is that right? It's an AI creation, isn't it? That introduction. Is that right? No? Yeah? Okay. It is an AI creation. Yeah. Should we change that or is it all right? I used to like, I always used to, Life is a Highway. I was a one-hit wonder for some Canadian guy with a funny face, very tall and lean, guitarist. Life is a Highway. We weren't allowed to use it after a while. Wasn't it because we were infringing copyright or something like that? Is it right? Is there still a copyright on? That's the thing that I'm amazed by. Is there still a copyright on songs that have been around forever? I don't know. I'd be using it just quietly. In the meantime, all right, now, lots of your emails on this issue of Aotearoa this morning. This is a good one, though. Trump wanted to rename Lake Ontario Lake America and also one of the oceans. I think it's the Gulf. Oh, that's right. He was talking about the Pacific there for a wee while too. That's right. Anyhow, the media, New Zealand media, made the usual cheap shots, yet the people wanting to rename New Zealand think nothing of it. Exactly. The hypocrisy of it all. I agree. And Andrew says, amazing that a small group of news media can wave a magic wand and say New Zealand has now changed its name to Aotearoa. The arrogance of it is astounding. Totally, Andrea. That's what pisses us off. It's the arrogance of it all. And Jason says taxpayer funding for TVNZ should stop immediately. They don't reflect the average New Zealander and they've gone off on some ideological tangent. Oh, gosh, you could add Radio New Zealand to that. I think the problem, if I was to identify why, is because they've contracted. So Radio New Zealand and TVNZ used to have staff all over New Zealand who were filing reports from the West Coast or Gisborne or, you know, Whanganui or wherever. And now they'd have stringers. I met them. So there were people always on call in particular areas who they could just pick up and do news. And obviously the more news that they reported, the better they were paid for these stringers, they used to call them. But then they contracted all into Auckland and Wellington. Even Christchurch would now be suffering by comparison. And unsurprisingly, they therefore reflect the sensibilities of, well, inner city Wellington and inner city Auckland. And those are not the sensibilities, I have to say, of provincial and rural New Zealand, which means that that alienation becomes even more explicit. Mm. All right. Now, actually, and this is a really good example of that, actually. Our next guest. I, as you know, am an elected member of the Otago Regional Council. It's been an interesting 10 years. I'm having a bit of a dispute at the moment, just quietly, and I'll introduce you to that a little bit later on. But it's been an interesting 10 years. But I have always maintained, ever since I have been on that council for the last decade, that its pest policy is piss poor. Okay, there's a bit of alliteration for you. The ORC's pest policy is piss poor. It's given that responsibility by central government. And central government says to regional councils all throughout New Zealand, your job is to have a pest policy. I think it's called a pest strategy, certainly not a plan. Well, there's meant to be a plan there, but God. And so the Otago Regional Council, because they don't want to do anything, have said, right, well, it's not our responsibility. We'll transfer that liability to landowners, all right? So whoever got land and you've got pests on it, your responsibility is to look after those pests. And if you can't see anything wrong in that particular idea, then nobody can help you because it's so blindingly obvious to me why that will fail. And guess what? It has. Just trying to convince Otago Regional Council staff and elected members of Dunedin.

Eden there, good luck. But that, I have to say, lament would probably be echoed in many regional councils throughout New Zealand and certainly by those affected by pests, particularly in rural provincial New Zealand. Well, here's a really good example, and that is the rise of feral cats and pigs and deer and goats throughout this country. And don't even stop there. And the proliferation of. And some of the worst offenders, if not the worst offenders, are government departments, Land Information New Zealand, DOC would be two brilliant ones, forests, which are owned by New Zealand corporate or New Zealand corporates have an interest in, or New Zealand government departments like PAMU, etc. The proliferation has been got to the point where communities that neighbour these particular properties are complaining about, understandably, the rise of feral pests. And the latest example of this is feral deer. Now, I have to be honest with you, I've never seen feral deer as a problem, because I've always assumed that their numbers

0: background of a regional councillor. Have I identified why you think properly or adequately things are out of control in New Zealand?
1: Yeah, I think you've touched on a number of the key points. I mean, I think it's a multiple of factors. I mean, deer were pushed down to very low levels by the helicopter harvesting through the 70s, 80s, and then they've started coming up again since then. And I think the rise since then has been driven by, obviously, a lack of helicopter harvesting. It's been driven by the fact that numbers were suppressed so far, the forests recovered a little bit, so there's quite a bit of food there for deer. I think it's been driven partly, as you correctly said, by the rise of plantation forests, whether it's for carbon or for timber. They provided a lot of habitat. And I think it's driven by mathematics. You know, deer have babies and those deer grow up and they have babies and the numbers just keep growing. And look, the reality, and you also were spot on when you said that in some areas of the country, recreational hunting is probably having some impact on numbers, but there are many areas in New Zealand where there's virtually no recreational hunting or minimal recreational hunting. So numbers are probably as high now as they have been ever in New Zealand.
0: Now, you used to be at the University of Canterbury. In fact, this whole area, ecology, conservation, biology, etc., the ecology of habitats was your specialty. You've retired now. In fact, you're just down the road from me, I see. Is that right? down at Lake Hawea?
1: Yep, Lake Hawea.
0: And we're both hoping they don't drain that lake for the point and purposes of Contact Energies, as you and I are both there. On that one. Listen, mate, can you ask then, given your background in this area, at what point, I mean, because it's not just feral deer, is it? It's across the range. No. I've mentioned cats, goats, and pigs. Why? I mean, what's the fundamental explosion device that was created?
1: Look, these animals aren't native to New Zealand. They don't have their natural predators. The only predator in New Zealand is us. And that is the fundamental problem. And all the studies overseas show when you take, you know, wolves out of an area or other natural predators out of an area, deer and other animals like deer take off, they expand. So it's just an unbalanced system. Okay. And I think, you know, to add to your comment you made before, pigs and goats are also really, really bad. And when you put deer, pigs and goats together, you've got a dire situation in my mind.
0: Have we reached, is this the worst it's ever been in your view, David? I mean, you've been in this area for over 40 years as an academic, but studying out there in the field. Has it ever got to the stage it is now?
1: I think this is the first time I've ever seen forest understories actually starting to erode in an intact area of forest. So the Richmond Range is up in Nelson. It's Forest Park, Conservation Park. And we were seeing, when we were in there last year, we were seeing the understory, the ground layer actually eroding from deer, goats and pigs. And I'm hearing similar stories out of several of the North Island ranges where we're actually seeing the forest starting to erode from inside. And that's hugely serious.
0: Mm. It is indeed. Rats, that was the other thing I was going to add to that, and the mustelids as well. I mean, so New Zealand...
1: I'm not so experienced with that side of it.
0: Yeah. Well, but I mean, you know, the native flora and fauna is under attack. We thought we were doing a really good job. We love to talk about our conservation estate. We like to say that this is a clean, green country, and please come here wherever you're overseas tourists, etc. But now, okay, if we leave it to regional councils, and I mean, they're on their way out... ironically, so they've got 2 years left, David. We're transferring their responsibilities to territorial authorities who have never had that responsibility at all. The potential for a greater disaster seems to be there, doesn't it?
1: Yeah, and I think that's why we're saying we need a national strategy. We need to get all of the stakeholders together, whether it's the farmers, the foresters, the conservationists, the hunters, obviously, all of these different groups, the councils, iwi, all around the table to actually talk about the problem, come up with a national plan, and then start thinking regionally. Because the problem in, say, West Otago, where I am, is different to the problem in, say, Hawke's Bay, and it's different to South Westland. So, you know, there are different things in different parts of the country. We need to have an overall national approach, but then we need to have a local thing sitting within that and reflecting the local situation.
0: Yes, and it's the rural community that is screaming at the moment because they, the number of farms that border, particularly plantation forestry at the moment, are saying that pigs, deer coming out, eating their crops, killing their lambs, killing and eating their lambs in some cases.

0: So they're on this one as well. And yet, like, you've retired now. You're living in Lake Hawea, which is a smaller community adjacent to Wanaka, for everybody if you want to know where it is. Is there a view in provincial and rural New Zealand that really Wellington just doesn't understand?
1: I'm not sure if that is a general view or not. My view is that I think the people in Wellington understand, but they don't have the resources to be able to do anything. And that seems to me to be the key issue. But I believe very strongly that we need direction from Wellington, but we need ownership locally. And so to me, it's the local communities, whether it's a catchment group, and I was talking over in East Otago the last couple of days to catchment group over there, whether it's that catchment group that has responsibility or whether it's some other entity. To me, we need the direction from Wellington, but we need the responsibility and the coordination and the action from those local communities, because they know their patch, whether they're farmers or conservationists or hunters, they know their patch.
0: Is there any tension between any of the groups that you've talked about here, or are they all on, is this one of those issues where they're roughly all on the same page?
1: I think there is tension in the sense that I feel, I mean, I'm coming to it as an ecological scientist, and I see some people in the hunting community who perhaps feel that they are in the best position to manage deer, whereas there'll be people in other sectors who, like in conservation, who will feel that you know, government should be managing deer. And I think, to me, the issue has to be first and foremost about the health of our forests, because those forests provide us with so many benefits, you know, whether it's resilience to extreme storm events, whether it's biodiversity, whether it's carbon storage. So our first priority has to be looking after the forests, but we have to recognise that everybody has a role in this. I mean, as an ecologist, I'd love to see no deer in New Zealand, but that's not going to happen. It's not practical, and it's not going to work. We need to work together on this. So I feel that, yes, there is some tension out there, but I think, you know, if we can get everybody together around the table, we can find outcomes that are good for our forest, which is what I want, but also meet the needs of farmers, meet the needs of hunters, meet the needs of all the different groups that are out there.
0: Well, let's just talk deer in specific, though. The big tension has been policy-wise, God, as long as I've been in politics, so it's a long time, David, between those who would poison deer, particularly with 1080, and then you've got the hunters going, oh no, you're killing everything else as well. So that tension's there. It's not going to go away anytime soon. Is 1080 still the best way to keep in check

0: Is that one of the problems as well, that, that Predator Free 2050 and any of its funding has taken a precedence?
1: Yeah, I think, I'm not sure if it's because it's taken a precedence, but Predator Free came under John Key's government.
0: That's right.
1: What it misses the point is that if the forest isn't intact, if the forest isn't there, you can kill as many stoats as you want, but the birds won't be there if their food resources aren't there. So we need both. You know, we can't have our kiwi and our kaka and all those other birds just by controlling predators. We've also got to look after the health of the forest, and that's about deer and goats and pigs and tar and all of those things. So, yeah, to me, it's only half of the equation. And Predator Free should have been...
0: Now, listen, it's the start of a conversation with you, can I say, David, because there's a lot of policy development to go on this thing, and as I said, I am concerned that as regional councils lose their responsibilities to whatever replaces them, some of these particular responsibilities will fall into the gap as well. But good start to the conversation. Thank you for introducing the issues many of our rural folk are facing it directly on a daily basis. We'll talk more, my friend. Thank you very much for joining us this morning.
1: Thank you very much for having me. I appreciate the opportunity.
0: Good on you. Emeritus Professor David Norton came out of Canterbury University, smart man. And this is one of those, can I just say, virtuous circles where I think farmers, environmentalists, academics, in particular rural folk, are all on the same page. It's just that, well, government and central government dropping the ball again. It is 27 minutes past 11.
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6: G'day, Boise here. 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It's the Putting Right that counts. 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
8: Being able to talk is never more important than during an election year. 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

0: who believe ideas should be challenged and be part of shaping the future of free expression in this country. 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
2: It's all the beautiful farmland being turned into pine land. Says one of you, we have now got pigs encroaching on our land and they kill baby lambs. It's horrid. What about feral people, asked Neil. Well, I'm not going to put you down just quickly, Neil, just because you've asked for it. It doesn't mean to say they're going to be around with a jab. Michael, the state media, I'm being told by Dan, don't like Christchurch. You've been talking about because the city didn't vote in a progressive woman candidate for mayor. Was he one at the last election? And a number of you pointing out that. On the issue of Aotearoa, Doug says Aotearoa is a useful warning plan, a useful warning that the opinions that follow whoever said it should be taken with a whole bag of salt. That's pretty clever. And Michael, oh, by the way, on the copyright, 50 years. You've got to wait until the composer's been dead for 50 years, says Pete. There must have been a whole lot of... Oh, wait on, we could probably go and get a Janis Joplin one then, could we? Jimi Hendrix. There's a whole series of people that topped themselves in the 60s, weren't there? Early 70s. Mark Bolan. Oh, there you go. Listen, Josh. They're all dead. They compose songs. They've gone. It's been over 50 years, hasn't it, since Mark Bolan. They all took large surfeits of drugs, didn't they?
3: I think some of them, the families have taken over the copyrights on. So some of them definitely, but I'm pretty sure some of them, the families have taken copyrights on. From what
2: and then there's the ones that self-asphyxiated. I mean, no. In excess. I mean, what was the age? There was a certain age that if you got past that age, you were no longer cool. You know, you got to kill yourself by that age if you're a pop singer. Kurt Cobain, I think, just got in. Was it 27? 29? And then you'd be immortal, you know, like the Jim Morrisons and all those sorts of people. There was a certain, and yeah, well, it was Janis Joplin, Jimi Hendrix, and you're immortal if you top yourself in your late 20s. Isn't that right? But I would have thought, I don't know. Whatever happened to Predator Free? Can I just say the answer to that is it's Predator Free 2050. And as Professor Norton reminded us, it was a National Party initiative when John Key, I think there was that. There were three things he wanted to bring in. Predator Free 2050, a nationwide cycle trail, and a new flag. What else do you remember the Prime Minister, John Key, for? Those are the three biggies, I thought. But I had to look back and say, what did he stand for? I go, oh, and anti-smacking. He brought in the anti-smacking legislation. Well, he supported it. It was his... And obviously, that's really worked. And of course, children are much less violent these days. Gosh, what were we thinking? David Carradine was another. All right. And the worst are the American wokesters who say on social media, Aotearoa. All right. But I'd be interested in your thoughts this morning on this. All right. On Aotearoa.

0: into the farmer's good tucker, you know.
1: Can I ask on that? Why don't carbon foresters allow you on their land? Is it because of health and safety rules? If one of you shoots the other one, they'll get prosecuted or something?
0: Something like that. I'm not too sure. They want to just keep it locked up for their mates. Mates only sort of hunting, and you know, they might come down once in a blue moon.
1: Oh, so they turn into a commercial enterprise.
0: Yeah, yeah. And there's a lot of farms around here as well. You know, there's sheep and cattle places that deer come out, and they just have their little hunting lodges, and people pay to go and shoot deer and that sort of thing. But they tend to just shoot the stags, and instead of taking one stag and two hinds to keep the numbers down, obviously the people that want hunters to come in and pay big money for, you know, a meat hunt or a head hunt, they want the numbers up. So, you know, it's exactly the same. They jump into the neighbours' places that are good tucker, and the neighbours get pissed off, you know.
1: No, I see your problem. Yeah, thank you, Dingo, and thank you for explaining it to me. I much appreciate it. Thank you. All right. There's a number of you just saying that apparently there's been a release of an Act policy on the Waitangi Tribunal. I will get to that, I can promise you. It is 20 to 12.
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Connect have got, and New Zealand First got 6.08, 14.7% between them against 38% for the National Party. So, there you go. National Party can say, well, we've got almost three times as many as you two combined. A series of coalition agreements then happened between ACT, New Zealand First and National, which National ran essentially. So it had an agreement with ACT, its own coalition agreement about, well, what we are going to do together. And then it had an agreement with New Zealand First. And off we go. And as part of the agreement between National and New Zealand First at the last election, they agreed on a part of the coalition agreement on a major review into the jurisdiction and powers of the Waitangi Tribunal, all right, on the basis that New Zealand First wanted to amend the Waitangi Tribunal legislation to refocus the scope, purpose and nature of its inquiries back to the original intent of that legislation. All right, so essentially all the sort of what we call kaupapa inquiries should be got rid of, and you go back to what it was all about dealing with and righting historical wrongs. And that was part of the coalition agreement. Now, it's really important to point out that that got sabotaged. It got sabotaged because they set up a, under Tama Potaka, the Māori Development Minister, they set up a point, and I actually interviewed Shane Jones on this about a year ago, 18 months ago when it was established, and I said, good luck, mate, because I looked at the composition of that review panel and went, no. It was led by Bruce Gray KC, a well-known advocate for tikanga being involved in administration. He's involved in the Anglican Church, the Church of England, which has that sort of Māori, European or English and Pacific Island churches split into three. Ridiculous, but there you go. That's why nobody joins the Anglican Church. And I thought, and he's a strong advocate of co-governance and biculturalism. And I went, oh, for Pete's sake, just by picking these sorts of people, you're going to end up with what you're going to end up with. Well, you've never seen that report, have you? No. That came back from that particular committee. But essentially it ended up as a scrap between Shane Jones and Tama Potaka, which is unreconciled to this day as to, and because the review came back and essentially said everything's fine. And obviously Shane Jones, representing one of those parties to the coalition agreement, says that's not what we agreed to. This review's crap. And Tama Potaka said, no, this review's really cool, but they've hidden that review. Well, walking into that issue today is David Seymour and the ACT Party. They've said, and they've released a policy this morning that says that the ACT Party wants to wind up the Waitangi Tribunal, saying that its contemporary requirements, these ones called kaupapa inquiries, have become increasingly ideological and expensive. All right. And along with New Zealand First, Shane Jones claims, and because Shane Jones has been leading a charge against the Waitangi Tribunal for the last 2 years and saying, listen, they are out of control, they are going to disestablish it. David Seymour this morning said that the tribunal has made an important contribution, particularly in helping address historical grievances, but, and he makes exactly the same point as Shane Jones, the tribunal that existed today was different to the institution established in 1975. And as we know, we've talked often and extensively. The most recent one was a tribunal judgment that finds that the Treaty of Waitangi has been breached for reasons of disabled Māori being not discriminated against but not treated separately from other disabled people in this country. I know, it's just ludicrous. All right, now, so essentially, the ACT Party have gone one step further, and certainly a lot further than the review of the tribunal's functions that Tama Potaka has been involved with, and that is, let's get rid of it. Now, there'll be no opposition from New Zealand First on that, so you're going to have now two parties that want to get rid of the Waitangi Tribunal, and ACT have joined the party.

0: today on that as well, which is excellent. Now, remember, go back to 2023 election. All right, so let's go back to the 2023 election. 38% national, ACT 8%, New Zealand First 6. Now, on the current polls, that hasn't changed a lot in really in terms of centre-right, probably about 3 or 4 points under where they were in 2023. But the distribution of those votes is different. So here's the answer. If you want to actually get rid of the Waitangi Tribunal and you were somebody that regarded this as your primary reason for voting, you've now got the two parties, both ACT and New Zealand First, who are seeking to do the same. So, now, they're not saying, ACT, that it's going to be a bottom line. We've talked about bottom lines already this morning with Craig Stobo and why it's a stupid idea to have one. But nonetheless, now, as you would imagine, there has been instant reaction. And, of course, Radio New Zealand have rushed off to as many Maori activists as they can to disparage ACT's policy, including the lecturer of Maori laws and philosophy at Victoria University, Carwin Jones, a well-known Maori activist radical, who has disparaged, obviously, this and says exactly the opposite. The Waitangi Tribunal should be given some form of constitutional status. But the ACT Party, anyhow, announcing this morning that they want to wind up the Waitangi Tribunal and making the point that I think we have all made over the last 4 years, and good on them, that contemporary inquiries are absolutely ideological foes. Now, is there any solution to it? Now, so we've got now two parties, New Zealand First, ACT, saying essentially the same thing. Here's the next issue. What will the National Party do? And I will try and get somebody on the program tomorrow on exactly that issue. Because if the winding up of the Waitangi Tribunal is the aim, I think there's not a person listening to this who wouldn't say that is a good thing. And all of the criticism, especially made by ACT leader David Seymour this morning, is absolutely justified. So the next question is, what will National do? So, and yeah, let's go and take your views. Brian, welcome to the show. Good morning to you.
1: Yeah, g'day, Michael. How's it going?
0: Good.
1: Just listening to your commentary there, that sounds like a real headache with a Waitangi Tribunal, but if they do disband them, they could always create a tribunal for dealing with the pests in the country. That would be a good use for them.
0: They're not indigenous pests either, you know, so they should be, the Waitangi Tribunal should be strong on that.
1: Well, in saying that, you know, they did say Maori arrive with pigs and with rats, so, you know, some of that they've got to take their responsibility for.
0: Oh, the Polynesian kiore was a little wee thing. I think it's the Norwegian rat and the stuff that we brought over, wasn't it? It's done more, damage.
1: Yeah, they're all terrible. But
0: yes, that's true.
1: For hunters, well, me myself, I'm a hunter and a pest controller, and I've done goat culling and stuff like that. But where's the incentive? There's no incentive for hunters these days. We go out, we fill our freezer, but there's no more incentive to keep on knocking them because bullets cost so much. I mean, I had to go buy some rounds for my 270 the other day, and it was $110. And
0: for how many bullets do you get for that?
1: 20.
0: You're joking. $5 a bullet.
1: No. Yep. And a lot of guys are using 308 and 6.5 Creedmoors and some of the bigger weapons as well these days, especially the long-range shooting boys. And they cost even more. It's like, well, you can get your reloading stuff, which a lot of guys do, and I have a guy who does some reloading, so I get that done sometimes. But it costs so much money, and like, well, you don't want to go and knock over an extra 4 or 5 deer for the sake of it, because it costs you X amount in money. So, you know, it's one of those things. Like, the government can subsidise rounds. Like, they could have, like, they've got the goat cull thing on at the moment through DOC, which is a brilliant scheme, and it is awesome, and it's good getting people out there knocking wild goats, and you take your tails in and you can get spot prizes and all sorts of stuff. I got, a couple of years ago, I got an emergency locator device on a spot prize, which was really good. But that's run through the Deer Stalkers Association. But they could do the same with pigs and with deer, and they could go as far as to say, look, we'll give a special license out to hunters. You've got to show up to your Deer Stalkers Association with 5 deer tails, 10 goat tails, 20 goat tails, pig tails a year, and for that you get a special license. You can go into hunting and fishing and buy rounds at a discounted price, and you can continue to try and control some of the pests. And one of the problems is as well, it's only really hunting and fishing and some of the independent sports stores that have rounds for sale. Farmlands don't sell rounds anymore, so there's nobody to compete with them.
0: Well, listen, it's fascinating listening to you. I'm sorry, I'm obviously not a hunter. So I didn't realise, my grandfather was, but I didn't realise that that ammunition was so expensive. You're right, if I fire off 5 shots, that's $25. I could go and buy my venison for that twice over at the supermarket.
1: Yeah. I mean, I knock goats up on some farms I go up to, and I knock them with a smaller calibre rifle. And,
0: what, a 22?
1: Get pretty close. No, higher than that, but I get pretty close and just shoot them in the head. But again, I can't take that meat and go and give it to anybody. I can keep it myself. I mean, we do a few curries and stews. That's about all wild goat's good for in the North Island. South Island goat's a bit different, but
0: what's
1: again,
0: the difference, can I ask the difference? Because the ones down here seem quite small.
1: Down there at the end of summer, they get into a lot of the wild rosemary and thyme and stuff.
0: Oh,
1: like that.
0: Yes.
1: At the end of the summer, I know a lot of hunters prefer to knock over a few goats down there because they taste quite good. Whereas here, they just generally eat gorse and blackberry, and they taste pretty much like that. So you've got to put a lot of spices with them to make them taste any good. But a lot of the local dairies and stuff I'll go to, you know, buy pie or whatever, they know I go hunting, and they ask me for goat meat all the time, and I say, well, I can't give it to you or sell it to you because I'm not legally allowed to. And even if I said, well, can you catch us a live one? And I said, well, I can, but even technically under the rules, as soon as I've caught it, that becomes my goat. I'm supposed to tag it and then do all the appropriate things and so on and so forth under the rules. Which again, there's no incentive for guys to go and shoot meat for other people. I've got a friend runs a soup kitchen, and I tried to supply him with wild goat, and I actually got hold of the head of the meat department in the North Island, and he looked into it for me, and he looked at all cultural reasons, charity reasons, everything, and he rang me back. He was a nice guy, and he said, look, there's no way you can legally do it. He said, I've looked at everything.
0: That's absurd.
1: Yeah, because the meat industry control everything. They operate like the East India Trading Company for a lot of stuff. So
0: that's a good analogy.
1: That's hard. And we talk about the cats and stuff like that. And guys aren't going to go knock on wild cats because they can't even afford the bullets to knock stuff to.
0: No, that's just what I'm hearing now. And you've raised an outstanding issue, and I thank you, Brian, for bringing that to my attention and everybody else's. Thanks, mate. Good on you. Much appreciated. It is 2:12. Have I done all my ads, Josh? Yes? Good. So, because there are a lot of texts this morning. Michael, John Key should be remembered for 1, altering the KiwiSaver scheme, 2, signing up to UNDRIP, the United Nations Declaration of Rights on Individual People, 3, giving Peter Thiel citizenship and allowing him to purchase prime land on a southern lake, says Trevor. These are the things I remember about him. But your interview regarding predator-free exposes another one, of course. And carbon farms, says Dave, are working a bit like fish sanctuaries, but for deer, pigs, etc. They're a bloody disaster. And Jan says, Michael, Ngāi Tahu has tried to get the Himalayan tar reference as both Tonga and contemporary Mahinga Kai species. Really? No luck for them yet, but Russ never sleeps, says Jan. And Michael, the forestry, says T, access is all about fire danger. I used to work for a farm who has to access sites across forestry land, and we had to have forest fire liability to several million dollars. And each of our operators has to sign specific requirements dictating where they could go and at what time of the day. I wouldn't imagine hunters create too many fire. Well, there you go. And in Nelson, deer culled by DOC must be given to iwi who have a processing plant. And Michael, your caller is actually stretching the true three cost of 270 ammo. While you can pay that much, you can buy perfectly adequate ammo for $65 a pack. Or maybe, says Sam, well, maybe you need to talk to him then, because he's buying it, obviously, much more expensive. He's just probably buying it at one of my locals. All right, there's a lot more to talk about, including, obviously, the announcement about the Waitangi Tribunal, Aotearoa, hunting, and feral pests.
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0: Listen, ladies and gentlemen, as you know, it's the last day of the week. It's Friday. It's 24th of April 2026. And tomorrow is Anzac Day. New Zealand's true, can I say, National Day. It isn't Waitangi Day. It isn't Matariki. It's not Labour Day. It's not King's Birthday. It's Anzac Day. When all New Zealanders, well, almost all, I'm sure the Greens won't be attending too many dawn services between them, but shall I say most New Zealanders, the vast majority of New Zealanders, are bound by the awful sacrifice of generations of our ancestors made before on our behalf. It's become more important as a national day in my lifetime, I have to say. In fact, my childhood in the 60s, my adolescence in the 70s, it was almost routinely forgotten. There was a struggle or a straggle of older men, middle age, who would remember their comrades and then go to the RSA and get pissed. And that was basically Anzac Day in the 1970s anyhow, in my adolescence. And then it didn't get much more important. But I have to say, everything's changed since then. It has become the most important day in the year as a country and for our nationhood. And it's become, if you like, the iconic day of the year. I've made also, I guess, penance and the pilgrimage to the endless rows of white stone graves in France, where both of my grandfather's oldest brothers lie. And it's almost a rite of passage for the young Kiwi these days to travel overland to Gallipoli for the service that takes place at dawn every year. It's not a glorification, of course, of war that we celebrate or commemorate. It's a recognition that decent Kiwis went to indecent places and suffered and died as their sacrifice for being a New Zealander. You can dismiss the causes, maybe, and you can dismiss perhaps the wars themselves and how they were created, but you cannot dismiss the sentiment nor the sacrifice of these mostly young men. I will be there tomorrow, so will hundreds of thousands of New Zealanders for the Anzac Day. It is our national day. It is the day in which we are at our best. It's the day I feel positive about being a New Zealander. It's the day I affirm that I am one. And it's the day that I also affirm something else. And it's actually quite important and becoming more so, that I belong here. That I'm not a guest. That I'm not a stranger. That my family and the generations that went before me belong here. This is our whenua. This is our Te Rangawaewae. We are New Zealanders. We have earned the right to be here through the generations of sacrifice made by those who went before us. So, for those who want to divide us into those who came first and those who came after, Anzac Day is the contradiction to your nonsense. Anzac Day is the proof that we are all New Zealanders first, and that every one of us who lives in this country has the same rights and privileges accorded to us by the sacrifice of all of our ancestors that passed before. Anzac Day, New Zealand's National Day. It's a ridiculous that it's only a half-day holiday. I would junk Waitangi Day tomorrow for all its divisiveness and its all its suggestion that there are different people who deserve different rights and have different responsibilities and different gifts in this country. When Anzac Day stands as the contradiction to that, it is our national day. Let's make it so. Anzac Day, Saturday, the 25th of April this year.
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3: In this update, an admission it took months before senior leadership at MSD were aware of a brewing benefit botch-up impacting thousands. The Ministry of Social Development has paid $2.5 million after confirmation more than 30,000 payments were wrongfully suspended. A review found 80% of people confirmed a change in circumstances rather than the 33% the agency expected, leading to delays. A legislation issue also meant the winter energy payment was incorrectly automatically stopped if people didn't reconfirm their circumstances. The issue was first raised in late April. Chief Executive Debbie Power says she found out from a staffer and it should have been brought up sooner.
4: When we fixed the payments and paid the arrears, we also sent a letter of apology.
3: But Green MP Ricardo Menendez-March says Social Development Minister Louise Upston should resign if she can't front issues caused by her rushed law change. He says the least she could do is front up and answer questions about legislation she chose to introduce. A suggestion the Waitangi Tribunal's purpose goes beyond loss of land. If re-elected, ACT would disestablish it after settling unresolved claims lodged before September 2008. The party claims the tribunal's taken on a political agenda in recent decades, which is not its intended purpose. But treaty lawyer Roy Marta Smale says a contemporary jurisdiction was always its first job, and ultimately Parliament is still free to pass laws as it likes. Students are increasingly using AI to create deepfake images and videos of teachers and peers, with school-related cases already surpassing the previous 2 years combined. Education reporter Jamie Cunningham has more.
5: NetSafe recorded 9 reports from schools in 2024, 14 last year, and more than 30 in the first half of this year alone. Many involve students using Nudify apps to create sexualised images. A bill to criminalise deepfakes passed its first reading in Parliament earlier this year.
3: That's news.
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0: Does, but Nicola Willis, for example, who has been, I guess, generally leaves Wellington politics alone because she doesn't like to upset people, which is understandable given you come from there. She's torn into the Wellington City Council's infrastructure bots, saying she should be made up to front up over her roles in the Moher Point failures. And Moher Point, you know, the sewage thing blew apart. Raw sewage still being pumped out into the Cook Strait. This is after the Herald reported Tuesday, that Chief Infrastructure Officer Jenny Chetwynd, who I think came out of, I'm sure she was Transit New Zealand, or Jenny Chetwynd, anyhow, did not make herself to be available for the government investigation into the failure of Moher Point. So here we go. The government's doing an investigation into the failure of Moher Point, and the Chief Infrastructure Officer of the Wellington City Council, Jenny Chetwynd, doesn't make herself available and has remained out of the public eye since its release on holiday overseas. Oh, God. The report's author said her absence made the report more challenging to undertake, while some of Wellington's elected leaders have even called it a serious concern. But this morning on News Talk ZB, the Wellington show, the Wellington ones, she was asked about Chetwynd, and she said she should be made to front up. If I was mayor, she said, I'd be saying, actually, we are publicly accountable. You are paid well to take on significant responsibilities. Your responsibility was to build a stronger relationship with Wellington Water. You should answer the questions. Chetwynd has paid anything between $320,000 and $600,000. Good grief. So let me get this right. Let me just get this right for a moment. Everything that's wrong with both local government and central government is encapsulated within this. This is one of your lanyard class, one of your Wellington wokesters, right? Okay. Responsible for presiding, along with others, over a massive failure that's going to cost hundreds of millions of dollars to correct and is currently polluting the coastline of our capital city. All right? Okay. There's an inquiry. Well, so the jolly well should be. You know, the whole thing's blown apart and you've got these sorts of repercussions, and there are businesses that have gone out of business as a consequence of not being able to cope with this. You've got major recreational areas denied access to as well. All right. Okay. You know the story. But the person who is responsible, or was responsible during that time, is the manager of the infrastructure, for example, who you'd want to interview to say, well, how did all this go down, says, oh, I'm not available. And yet I'm still going to be attracting, $300,000, $400,000, $500,000 a year to be able to be not available. Where did it go wrong, New Zealand? Where did it go wrong? Tauranga, you can kill people through your inadequacy and through your council in Tauranga, obviously, receiving years of reports of the danger and imminent life danger to life and property in that particular area until finally it does happen. No one's accountable for that, okay? Jenny Chetwynd, it's got a Y instead of an I, is not available. Sorry, I can't be bothered. You're asking me questions about something I'm responsible for. I'm sorry. I'm just going to go overseas and have a holiday. Thank you very much. No, I'm not available to talk to you. For F's sake. I'm glad I'm standing in politics because I've had enough. This is just ridiculous. That you've now got in central... Oh, you can... Wait on. Oh, I forgot the other one, didn't I, Josh? I can turn up to Parliament, tell you that we've wasted tens of millions of dollars on an IT project that we've actually abandoned, but lead you to believe that we haven't abandoned

0: Brenda says, Michael, my daughter regularly shoots goats. Okay, herself, and serves it up in a really lovely stew. Her fiancé often supplies us with our venison too, but just yesterday I stumbled upon a mob of a dozen red hinds in a paddock, 3 minutes from the Gisborne City Council boundary. Yes. And Michael, 7mm Magnum cartridges, longer range, $150 for 20 rounds, says Newman from Waitati. That's expensive. There's a poll running on the tribunal policy, running 60% in favour on stuff. Yeah, I wouldn't take that too seriously, just quietly. Those polls. Can I tell you how they work? They work on a rotational basis. So the ACT Party, for example, right now will have it's those polls on speed dial. It always happens that way. Don't take them too seriously. But listen, I'd love to see, though, a question asked by the mainstream media, do you support the discontinuance of the Waitangi Tribunal? That would be an interesting one. And could there be, says Guy from Hamilton, a cottage industry combining local hunters and small abattoirs, butchers for venison, pork and goat? I used to travel when I was in Whanganui through Huntly. I know it's a long way, but I used to drive to Auckland and back sometimes. And there was a butcher in Huntly, almost on the main highway there, what Huntly became known for was that sold game meat. All the things we've just talked about, pork, wild pork, venison, goats, the whole works. You could rabbits, I think you could buy there from memory. Now, I'm assuming it must have had a license to do so. Now, it was the only one that I can ever recall seeing, but are there any other butcheries like that? Is that butchery still there? Love to get your thoughts. Now, Tom, welcome to the show. Good morning to you. Tom?
1: Oh, hi. Morning, Michael. Yeah, sorry, I didn't quite hear my name.
0: That's right.
1: Yeah, you're talking about the mainstream media and what they're up to, usual thing. The day can't come soon enough that they get shut down and, to be perfectly honest, they'll need to be shot for, treason. Their bias, their corruption, their lies. It's just gone beyond what it should have gone beyond. I don't know how else to describe it, really, and I couldn't agree with you more. And with regards to the problems we have with these shiny-ass bureaucrats who continue to get paid generous salaries for doing next to nothing, it just comes down to being not held accountable the way that, a normal blue-collar worker would get held accountable if they don't do their job properly. See, these people, if they don't do their job properly, they just get side-shuffled into another high-paying job. Whereas if I don't do my job properly, and I'm just a truck driver, and I get a bad reputation for being a hopeless one. I become very hard to employ, or I find it very hard to get a job, I should say, because no one wants to know me because they know that I'd be a bloody liability. But the same doesn't happen for these bureaucrats and these other shiny asses, because why? They get basically rewarded for it. No accountability. And that's the problem. If they're held accountable and we're faced with potential imprisonment or serious fines against them personally, where they had to actually shell out of their own pockets and face some serious hardship themselves, I think we'd probably have a different kind of a public sector. But, so long as these useless shiny asses keep getting rewarded the way they do, things aren't going to get better. So their political career, and my God, I hope you get in, and other good people like Craig Stover as well, because I think you guys would actually do something to change things for the better in this country.
0: Well, thank you. It's got to the stage now, if we don't do something about it, then democracy is lost in this country, full stop. We won't be in charge, and we will have a whole series of people who will be in charge but who are taking no accountability at all.

Thank you, Tom. Nice to talk to you, mate. Have a great afternoon. All right. How and when did the Waitangi Tribunal extend its remit? That's a really good question. It was originally set up. I'd be guessing, but I think it was under Key that they started expanding their remit. But it might have gone back earlier than that. To look at what they call kaupapa inquiries. And I'll try and find out when that happened. We all know how the Waitangi Tribunal was first set up. It was aimed primarily to look into settling past grievances. But here we go. The Waitangi Tribunal uses kaupapa inquiries to examine broad, nationally significant issues affecting Māori across New Zealand instead of focusing only on local or district plans. It's part of the strategic direction of the Waitangi Tribunal still. And can I also say that strategic direction that the Waitangi Tribunal launched was last year. See? We talk about, can I just lay this blame clearly at the door of the National Party and of Tama Potaka? The Waitangi Tribunal last year released its strategic direction for 2025 to 2035, right? It was released by Chief Judge Dr. Karen Fox, who was appointed by Willie Jackson, because he knew that she had the same politics as him. He's boasted about that on this show. All right? So the Waitangi Tribunal releases its strategic direction, which has every intention, can I say, of ensuring that they continue with kaupapa inquiries, the ones that David Seymour... Well, we'll come to that in a second. Who approves that? This government. And in specific, it would be Tama Potaka. He would be responsible in part, but I would think the other person that would be responsible would be whoever is in charge of Māori Crown relations, and probably the Solicitor General or Attorney General, sorry, the Attorney General. Again, National Party people. So given that, acts have come out and joined New Zealand First now on saying the tribunal is the problem. It needs to go. And we will see if they get enough votes to be able to make that happen. Now, there's no guarantee that they will, but just saying, they give themselves a good shot at it. If you are in any way, can I say? And Michael, can the word Aotearoa be banned from use in parliamentary policy papers and speeches? Yes, it could be. It shouldn't be there at all. This country's name, as we know, is New Zealand. It always has been New Zealand. Aotearoa I've always regarded as an affectionate way of Māori to describe this country. The land of the long white cloud. Apparently comes from Māori to demonstrate, or in actual fact to describe, the North Island. It was never the South Island, that was to Waipounamu. None of us, I think, had a particular problem with Aotearoa as an affectionate way of Māori describing this country. None at all. None of us. How that got elevated into that's the real name of the country's, we'll talk about. We've got a really good text from Morris Williamson on that just recently. I'll actually read it to you. Because Morris would have been in those cabinets where they would have presumably, well, he must have been in the losing part of those cabinets. But I'll read Morris's view on that to you very shortly. All right. Some piece of good news I said this week. And, gosh, we haven't had too much, so let's just celebrate it, shall we? Were the results of the PISA tests, the international standardisation
of tests in science, maths and reading, as I understand it, which is conducted in many developed countries of the world. I don't think they go to Africa or South America. OECD countries in the main, although China's part of it and they're not in the OECD. And New Zealand has been on a downward trajectory for, oh God, probably since this century, actually. Yes, in fact, I'm looking at that downward trajectory as I talk to you now. Science got to a high point in 2006 and has been in decline every year or every test in

0: that because this cohort were within the kind of national system, if you like, Eric Stanford's regime for a couple of years, that maybe there was some positivity there. But the actual changes in curriculum, which didn't come into force at all for these children, and the proposed qualifications changes, the early learning stuff in terms of phonics and things like that, they will have had nothing to do with this. So these 15-year-olds will have had 2 years of national when they began school, so Heke Parata, 6 years of Labour, so Chris Hipkins and Jan Tinetti, and then the 2 years of Erica Stanford. So yeah. Erica's political influence here, I would argue, could be positivity, and, you know, maybe. There are some other positives to take. These kids were students, clearly, during the bulk part of the COVID response, right?
1: Yeah.
0: Which we didn't get right, and we certainly didn't get right in terms of education. And yet, they, well, how to best put it, they haven't done worse than 2022.
1: And, you might not know the answer to this. You might not know the answer to this question, Alan, but I'm going to ask you in respect of that. But were other countries in the OECD and their educational or teaching, student cohorts similarly affected in the same way? Was there anything in New Zealand that distinguished us in terms of our education response during COVID than these other ones in the PISA test?
0: So, what I've tried to do in the last couple of days, what I've succeeded in doing in the last couple of days is have a look at, you know, what are some of the exemplar countries, and Estonia, which is relatively comparable to New Zealand in terms of size and investment and things like that. They are really significantly ahead of us. I think math and science, and a little bit ahead of us in reading. And so there are example countries where you go, what are they doing that's different to what we are doing? The UK seems to have made some good progress. They're behind, for instance, Estonia as an example. But the gaps to, say, China, Singapore, etc. Now, I think one of the issues that we have in New Zealand that is affects our aspiration is we go, oh, my goodness, of course they're Asian. And so, therefore, they will naturally do better. I don't think that's acceptable. And we are really significantly behind those countries. It's not marginal. We're not even close. We are many, many effectively learning years behind those countries.
1: Yeah. I'm interested in the United States too, Alan, just as you've said that, because I've

0: well. Can you go through that with me?
1: Can I say to you that when you are in Parliament and you ask a question that long, Gerry Brownlee will possibly ask you
0: to ask about Gerry Brownlee. I'm asking you.
1: Okay, so...
0: and he won't be there after this question anyhow, so that's the end of that.
1: This is how I see it, okay? And don't be grumpy. So,
0: well, then don't interrupt me and be rude when I'm asking you a question.
1: I wasn't, Michael. It's okay. It's a sense of humour. So what I see is this, okay? Even in the analysis of the pizza situation, there are children who do well regardless of socioeconomics, okay? And so the flippant saying that postcode doesn't determine academic success has some relevance. You can do well, and I have to say I'm an example of that. You're probably an example of that because the high school that we went to wasn't flash, right? So there are examples. So that's one thing.
0: Well, can I just interrupt you there for 1 second, please? Is the difference between you and I went to school and now different? So there are plenty of kids that you and I went to school with who have achieved, who came from the straitened circumstances that you're talking about and are not very good school that we both attended. Has that got worse or better, do you think, Elwyn?
1: I think it's got worse, but it's still not a categorical situation that if you grow up in a low socioeconomic home that you're going to do badly educationally, right?
0: Yeah, yeah.
1: If I was an employer and I saw that someone at, let's say, Flaxmere College got university entrance, I would probably walk over hot coals to employ that person.
0: Yeah.
1: Does that make sense?
0: Yeah.
1: Because they have come out of a difficult situation in a difficult school and yet they have done well.
0: Succeeded. Yeah.
1: Yeah. Yeah. So, but then I think our real issue is to do with, so we have this equity index number, right? And I think we've talked about it before. And it goes from the private schools. When I do my analysis, they don't have an equity index number. So I give it to them at 350 as a proxy, right? And then you go down to the schools whose equity index number is well over 500. And myself and people like Cameron Bagri, we made an assumption that the funding to bring about improvements would be really substantial. And we pretty much simultaneously discovered, like I told Cameron the number, he didn't believe me, he thought it was simply off the planet. He sent in OIAs and we both came back to say that, you know what, we only provide $250 million to bring about better results for the kids who are typically from those situations that mitigate against high achievement, right? So, yes, there are some kids, and I would argue that I did this, and there will be others who pulled themselves up by their own bootlaces. And we see there's another one in the Herald today about a couple of guys who left school early. We see things like that, and we say, well, everyone should be able to do it, right? And, well, there's some kernel of truth in that. But actually, and what the PISA results tell us and what our NCEA results tell us is we need to do a heck of a lot better for the kids in those situations.
0: Okay.
1: And for people who think, well, my kids are doing okay, it doesn't matter. Well, you just need to think about the economic consequences and how much tax you pay because we are not doing that well.
0: Okay, but can I just say the difference between 2000 and 2026 in this country should still mm-hmm. mean there should be no decline at all. So in 2000, we've still got the same gaps between socioeconomic status in this country as we have now, as they would have had in 1980, for God's sake. Yet the declines in science, reading and mathematics are spectacular over the last 20 years. So we can't blame really socioeconomic status on that, can we?
1: No, not entirely, of course not.
0: Not at all.
1: I think...
0: difference in socioeconomic status would have been exactly the same in 2000 as it is in 2026. for 2025 when this piece
1: is.

0: thought.
1: Maybe the money in the back pocket. Maybe the ability to pay rent. All of those sorts of things. But you've then just got this ongoing intergenerational, and I'm not going to say poverty because I don't think that's relevant to you. My parents were poor, okay? But what I am going to say is you've got this intergenerational situation of person after person not achieving in their education, not understanding the developmental practices that need to go for 0 to 5s, all of that sort of thing, which has been exacerbated. So as I've said to you before, I think a significant amount of our decline in the last 20 years is about family breakdown. And Michael, I'm really desperate for someone politically to go, we're going to be incredibly supportive of families in New Zealand. And we're going to be incredibly supportive of providing information for how children develop. Because our results at 15 years of age are fundamentally about what happened to those children in the first, or during their pregnancy and during the first 5 years of their life. And until we solve that, nothing fundamentally will change. Now, have schools been good enough? The answer is no, right? And we've made all sorts of excuses. We've tried to have welfare-based schools and things like that. We haven't focused on academic excellence, and those things are contributing as well.
0: I'm just, as I was listening to you, it struck me, and I just wanted to develop the idea that there has to be something else that is not socioeconomic status contributing to these statistics. I've gone back to the year 2000, and I've looked at the total number of unemployed and the total number on the benefit. Proportionately, there were actually more people unemployed in 2000 than the last year, and there were actually proportionately more people on welfare statistics in 2000 than there are in 2025 as well, so over that quarter period. Now, that's quite significant, really, that, in other words, the socioeconomic status of New Zealanders vis-a-vis each other in 2000 was no better than it is in 2025, marginally worse, as I've just given to you. You're suggesting to me what? That families have broken down even more over that quarter, over that generational period?
1: They have documented that New Zealand parents are far less engaged in 2025 with the education of their children than they were in 2015.
0: Well, and wait on. Is that the fault of the parent or the school? Because I know, having gone through the school system over the last 25 years, that trying to get information out of the school and some sort of practical involvement with them is bloody difficult. And I don't know if it's always been this bad, but it's bloody hard over the last 25 years, Elwin.
1: No, I think it's been, I think it's incredibly poor. I know of schools where, as a parent, if you come in, and you're not allowed to go past the front counter.
0: Yeah, that's right.
1: Right?
0: Yeah.
1: Now, in any schools I've run, parents are welcome to come in and sit in the classroom.
0: Yeah.
1: And I think that's important. But parenting in and of itself has been, I would say, denigrated. And we've tried to professionalise things, including ECE, all of this sort of stuff. Even calling something the science of reading says to a parent who doesn't have a good education themselves, you've got nothing to contribute here. And schools have been, I think, very affronting. And this is a generalisation, because, of course, it's not all schools. But schools have been quite affronting to parents in many ways. And, you know, look, I went to a parent interview at my son's school, which, I'll be honest, it was Auckland Grammar, and I was sitting there and this person was talking about him, and in the end I said, you don't even know who he is, do you?
0: Mm.
1: No. You know, he had no idea who my child was. Now, they've got big classes. I suppose that's an excuse. But parents, to me, are fundamental, and I'd imagine, Michael, that your children have done well because you have been engaged, okay? And I was certainly fully engaged. It makes a difference if a parent says to the child, how you achieve matters to me, right?
0: Right.
1: and hey, yeah.
0: Okay. All right. Well, thank you, Elwin. That is Elwin Pell on the latest of latest of statistics to do with on the latest statistics to do with PISA. Yeah. I'm not sure I agree with all of what's been said, but it doesn't matter. It's what you think that's important. It is 14 minutes to one.
2: Being able to talk is never more important than during an election year. 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
3: The Right Honourable Winston Peters, leader of New Zealand First, invites you and your family to his public meeting in Takapuna on Sunday the 13th of September. 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
5: All right. Is that his cat or his wife in the background? I don't know. But yeah, I would have liked him to be asked the question, answer the questions, but there you go. Michael, what a load of todge. I had woke teachers back in the 90s. I can only imagine the type of teachers we have now, but always blame the parents. I, if you look at these stats, socioeconomic status of New Zealanders was no different 25 years ago than it is now, all right? Parents, I don't think, are all that massively different than they are now. I don't think they've changed their outlooks for their children. They still want them to do well. But the decline has been, as I've just said, on an almost singular curve. I mean, they've just slightly arrested for science and mathematics, but they haven't gone straight back up again. They've just arrested. Reading has been on a downward progression and it hasn't arrested at all. In addition to which, and this is a really interesting thing coming out of these statistics, there is a suggestion, and here we go, that New Zealand scores might be inflated by as much as 15 points because the students who sat the test were not an entirely representative sample of the country's 15-year-olds. It was an education ministry or the Ministry of Education that said that. So it could be much worse than that. I have to say, I'm not convinced. I'd have to go back to the schools and say something went wrong in the schools during this period. That's why those stats look like that. If the answer is, oh, listen, it's parenting. Oh, it's smartphones. Oh, it's social media. Bollocks. Because exactly those rationale will be in all the other OECD countries as well, can I say. I would suggest you culture's got a bit to do with it, though, and that there is no surprise that Asian countries are at the top of these. Singapore, Taiwan, China. Estonia is the highest scoring nation outside of Asia in science. I find it hard to believe that their parents will be any more engaged than New Zealanders. But there you go. We're still ahead, I have to say, though, for it's a bit of a word of Australia and the USA. But before we take any break prize from that, remember what the Ministry have said. Well, we could have inflated these by 15 points by just who we got to choose to sit them in the first place. All right, it's called equity, make everybody dumber, says Pete, equality of outcomes. And my daughter is going for head girl at her high school, good on her. The principal chooses but literally knows none of the kids, there's no engagement at all. All sports teams and committees are parent-led, there's no buy-in from the school whatsoever. This affects the child's engagement and pride in the school, I'm sure it does. I argue if there was one thing that I would like to be able to test against 2000, it's the quality of teaching and instruction, but that's just me. It is 8 minutes to 1.
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5: Right. Now, causality, good word. Between, says Doug, between educational achievement and SES could be the other way around. Brighter parents tend to do well in life. And that was exactly the point that I was trying and obviously unsuccessfully trying to make. Socioeconomic status is down to the intelligence of the parent or parents. And their intelligence can be measured in many ways, not simply in terms of academic qualifications, but in terms of being able to assess within the world the options that are available to them, the choices to make, the character and the content of the individual. So intelligence is probably the wrong word. Character is probably a better one. So I'd go to say that socioeconomic status and the character of a parent or parents is going to determine where you are on that socioeconomic scale. Are you 10? Are you 1? I would suggest to you that those who are 1 aren't as bright academically or have made or aren't as good as making life choices as those who are in 10. And that there is a correlation as, and I don't care if you've been born to a decile 10 parent, but I'd be betting that the genetics are probably better. I'm a strong fan of genetics. If you've got a dumb mother and a dumb father, you're going to have a dumb kid, as a general rule. If you have a bright mother and a bright father, you're going to have a... I mean, for Pete's sake, we know all this. In terms of genetics, in terms of agricultural stock in this country, why would humans be any different? But then, just because you are not as bright as others of your peer group, and you have mated with somebody who is equally not as bright, it doesn't mean to say that you can't have aspirations for your child and their schooling and life to have an upward trend to their socioeconomic status as well, at all. But, yeah. So, in many ways, this idea that you can throw money at schools, okay, you're going to give money to schools and give more money to the schools that have kids from a lower socioeconomic status and then expect them to achieve better is, in my view, bollocks. And I think Elwin Poole's probably right in one thing there, and that is that parenting is the prime determinant of a child's success or failure. Not socioeconomic status necessarily, but parenting behaviour. Even if mum and dad aren't particularly right, if they have aspirations and ambitions that their children should not follow them into decile status one, then that's probably right. They won't. But if they say, oh, that's all right, we're on the benefit, God, you know, life's not so bad, we can go and score a bit of weed later on, head down to the pub, I'll get some more takeaways tonight for tea. If they've got that status and imbue it. And can I just tell you something that really gets me? Fat kids. I see fat parents in this country with fat kids. No. Morbidly obese parents with, and I look at their morbidly obese children, age 5, 6, 7, 8. Young children, even before they've reached puberty, which I might add they'll reach a lot quicker as a consequence of their weight. And I go, I'm just visibly watching child abuse in this family. Can't someone, for God's sake, intervene? And no child who is morbidly obese at such a young age deserves to have all of their options taken away from them by stupid parents. All right. Thank you for your time this morning. Hopefully we can talk to somebody from New Zealand First about the Waitangi Tribunal tomorrow if Sean doesn't pick them up. In the meantime, you have a great rest of the day. See you tomorrow. Bye-bye.
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13: 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I know there's the crosses for the war, yes, we remember, but we're gone. When I die, I'm gone. 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
15: Really, this is no better than benefit fraud, legalised misinformation.
16: Yeah.
15: This is probably another reason why the tax department wants more money from Kiwis, so we have our money stolen to blow on more of this misinformation bullshit.
16: Yeah.
15: And everyone needs to be held accountable for it who's on this gravy train.
16: Well, they won't be. We try and hold them account here, but the platform is often a lone voice in a very cold wilderness, unfortunately, Tom. Thank you for getting it, and I think everyone who listens to the platform gets it. This is just people having a crack, mate. They're just greedy, talentless bureaucrats who make up lies to feather their own nests.
15: Yep, 100%. And they need to face consequences for this. There needs to be some justice big time over this sort of thing, because people are genuinely doing it hard in this country. And these grifters, these parasites, these overpaid liars are just absolutely taking the piss. And I really do wonder why the hell I pay taxes. This is a great disincentive for me to work hard, do extra hours, and earn extra money, knowing that my tax is funding this bullshit.
16: Tom, you just made a promo, I think, for the platform. Well said, my friend, and I thank you for your call.
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0: Good morning. Welcome to The Platform. It's Friday. We got there. I'm Sean Plunkett. We got a big show for you. We look back 25 years on the 9/11 attacks, the Twin Towers terror attacks. Some of you won't remember. Many of you will. We talked to Bob McCroskey about how his group, Family First, is doing despite a hostile media and not being allowed to operate as a charity. We have Mark Champion and Maurice Williamson in for Free Speech Fridays. And it is Friday, so we're going to do our Friday Fry-Up with Beard Brothers, the Silly Sausages, the Wieners, the Bangers and the Beards. Right now, it's news time.
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2: In this update, the head of the Ministry of Social Development admits its payment errors are unacceptable. A review's found more than 30,000 benefits or payments were wrongly suspended. A gap in legislation meant thousands incorrectly lost their winter energy payment, and backlogs and heavy workloads saw some main benefits stopped. MSDs paid more than $2.5 million in arrears. Social Development Minister Louise Upston's cop flak for issuing a statement of apology rather than front a press conference. Agency CEO Debbie Parr says she commissioned the review after significant concern.
3: That's why I'm doing it, and that's why I'm here. Operational issues are mine to front.
2: New Zealand First wants a referendum on whether New Zealand should cap how many resident visas are issued each year. The party's announced a suite of immigration policies, including an update to birthright citizenship. Political reporter Troy Matic has more.
4: If elected, the party only wants the children of New Zealand citizens to be automatically entitled to citizenship at birth. Newborns currently qualify if one parent holds a visa letting them reside here indefinitely. New Zealand First is also making it a policy that one of its MPs must hold the immigration portfolio next term.
2: A view, the latest KiwiSaver data has some disturbing figures. The Financial Market Authority's annual report shows average balances have risen above $40,000 for the first time. Simplicity investment firm director Sam Stubbs says while that's positive, he's concerned about the 12% rise in fees from KiwiSaver managers. He says that's higher than the increase in contributions and needs to be addressed. Stubbs says it shows greed and suggests those managers need to be hit with taxes or levies because they aren't passing the gains on to their members. Hopes Aucklanders embrace the City Rail link with open arms. There'll be a ribbon-cutting ceremony this morning for the $5.5 billion rail connection. The first services will start on Sunday morning. That's news.
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2: In sport, another vote has officially been removed in Gianni Infantino's bid to return as FIFA football president at the election in March. The French Federation has withdrawn support after his plan to sell stakes in the World Cup to private equity backfired. Their executive committee confirmed the decision was unanimous. To the start of round 7 in rugby's NPC, a final minute penalty kick from Rhys McDonald has snatched Manawatu a 27-25 win over Taranaki in Palmerston North. Black Caps T20 opening batter Finn Allen's been signed by the Melbourne Stars for the Australian Big Bash League cricket tournament. And Finn Fisher Black has finished 6th on stage 18 of Cycling's Tour of Spain, a 32-kilometre time trial. That's sport. I'm Jodie Gill.
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5: Northland to Taumarunui, including Coromandel, occasional showers clearing for a time in the afternoon and in the evening. Bay of Plenty and Taupo, cloudy periods with patchy drizzle, clearing to fine this morning and cloud returning in the evening. Gisborne and Hawke's Bay, scattered rain, gradually clearing to fine. Taranaki to Wellington, including Taihepe, also Wairarapa, fine or becoming fine this morning, however a few showers about the mountains from afternoon. Nelson, Marlborough, Canterbury and Otago, excluding Clutha, mainly fine but a few showers about Otago this afternoon and about coastal Canterbury this evening. Buller to Westland fine at first, but showers developing this morning. Fiordland, Southland and Clutha, showers mainly about Fiordland and the south coast, becoming widespread this afternoon. And the Chatham Islands mainly fine, but a few showers before dawn and again at night.
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0: All right, a very good morning to you this Friday, and it's kind of a funny day. A number of issues floating around, and I think a significant anniversary. Could I first just say congratulations, Auckland. It is the opening of the Central Rail Link today. My God, did it take a long time to get there. You've got a whole lot of new stations which bear no English language relation to where they are because they're all made up stuff. And it's basically a loop that runs around the inner city. I don't know. Is it going to be any good? There'll be much, of course, bunting and, you know, hurrahs and huzzahs from local bodies and politicians about it. I don't know, if you're in Auckland, are you going to use it? Do you think it'll make much difference to making Auckland any less of a kind of mess? Not as bad a mess as Wellington. But anyway, congratulations, Auckland. You've got your shiny new thing just before the election. Whoop it up. We tried to get... He didn't get back to us. Grumpy old Wayne Brown didn't get back to us.
5: He said no.
0: They he declined. Said no, did he? Mm. Oh, okay. Well, thanks. Thanks, Wayne. Good on you. Wayne Brown said no. I was giving you a chance to crow about your central rail link if you wanted to. Today also, of course, the anniversary, 25 years on, of the attacks, multiple terrorist attacks on the homeland of the United States. Attacks, I think, that completely changed the world and the world that we live in now. Remember, you would have been waking up, and I can remember where I was. I was sitting in a studio at Radio New Zealand next to Jeff Robinson. We did something like, I think, 6-7 hours on air that day. Unprecedented day to be a news broadcaster, to be honest. Radio New Zealand was lucky enough to have a woman called Ray Lamb, who is now a health bureaucrat. Ray Lamb was on a course in America, and she got to a phone booth near in Lower Manhattan, and she was reporting for us from there, and it was remarkable. We had the cable news, first one, then two planes flying to the World Trade Center in New York at the same time, or contemporaneously, a plane is flown into the Pentagon, and another plane, perhaps destined for the White House or the Capitol in Washington, crashes in a field, I think in Pennsylvania, after it is understood the passengers, including one New Zealander, try to overpower the hijackers. It was all coordinated by an outfit called Al-Qaeda, led by Osama bin Laden, a former ally of the United States who'd supported the Mujahideen in their battle against the Russians, the Soviets, I should say, in Afghanistan. Nearly 3,000 people died. There were horrific scenes of people jumping from the World Trade Center to escape the intense flames caused by the ignition of the jet fuel in the aircraft. Structurally, the two buildings failed and collapsed, literally like a house of cards, sending massive smoke clouds of smoke, dust and debris throughout the Lower Manhattan area. It was

0: it was all on. Where were you? Where were you, and what do you think, how do you think that changed your life in the last 25 years? But where were you when it happened? What can you remember? What are the emotions you can remember? And I guess it's funny sitting here, and we talked about this yesterday, Bella, it's funny sitting here with someone who didn't experience it because it was such, and maybe I overplay it, it was such a thing. Were you taught about it in school, Bella?
1: I don't think so. I obviously knew about it, but I don't think it wasn't a school topic.
0: Do we have issues with the text this morning?
1: The text?
0: Can you see any text up?
1: Yeah, I can see tons.
0: Wonder why I can't.
1: Oh.
0: Okay. We will, I'll check that. I think I pushed the wrong button somewhere. Yes, I have. I have. I fixed that now. So the lines are open, 0800 33 2283. You can text me on 5050 911. Your memories of it. And I've got quite a fundamental question too. Robert Patman's joining us after 8 o'clock to talk about this, how it changed geopolitics in the world. But I'm going to suggest, I think Osama bin Laden, even though it eventually cost him his life, I think he won. I think he terrified us. And terrorists always want to terrify you. I think they did. I think we gave up a huge number of freedoms. I think the amount of time wasted by the Western world in taking its shoes off at security checkpoints, getting scanned when you get on a domestic flight between Wellington and Auckland in New Zealand, I think in some ways, 25 years on, the terrorists did get a victory that day, and not just by slaughtering 3,000 innocent people as they did. All right, we can get into that. We've already got a call. It's Avis. Avis, how are you?
2: I'm good, thank you, young Sean. I am actually gobsmacked. It's 25 years.
0: Yeah.
2: I cannot get my head around that time has gone. We've all moved on, and history sits there for everybody to see if you go to New York. It's still very vivid.
0: Yeah.
2: I'm quite surprised at that. I can still see myself waking up, which was quite unusual, at around 4:15 in the morning, coming out.

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9: Ian, ring back. I'm sorry you had to wait, mate. Amazing the texts I'm getting. You can remember. This is like for my mother or my parents' generation. Where were you when you heard that Kennedy got shot? Which is just before I was born. Was that 62, 63? So that wasn't in my lifetime. But that is an event, that and the Cuban Missile Crisis, I can remember, and Mum still talks about, those were, where were you on that day? And boy, the text confirmed that for my generation, where were you when you found out about the Twin Towers? And so many people say the television and cable TV was at its zenith then, and that's where people saw it. Sean, Rachel says it was a movie, a great movie. Wasted a whole day sitting glued to the TV. It was unbelievable. That's from Rachel. Sean, I remember my mum waking me up and telling me to come watch history being made on our TV. I was 7 years old, says Stefan. I was in a kitchen in Mangere East having spots. I presume that is illicit cannabis oil. 2 years later, I was on a plane to Afghanistan. Cheers, Sarge. Wow, that changed your life, Sarge. Did it ever? I was teaching in London. The school day had just finished when the caretaker came into the IT suite saying planes had hit the Twin Towers. London was silent. All flights were grounded, says B. Sean, I'd just come in from riding my horse in the sugarcane fields of KwaZulu-Natal. We all sat and watched live the second plane hit the tower and the subsequent collapse.

0: We were speechless and kept looking at each other in disbelief. Sean, I was up early feeding my infant daughter. Turned the telly on, thought it was a movie, then thought, no, it must be real. I rang my sister in Sydney, told them to turn the telly on now. I think we're at war. And that was the thing. It must have been like waking up that Sunday, was it December the 7th, 1943? Pearl Harbor, the Pearl Harbor attack. Except you couldn't watch Pearl Harbor on the television. Sean, the security checks for domestic flights is still the price we pay for that day, and it is, Steve, not being able to wear my R.M. Williams on a jet flight in New Zealand. Having to take your frickin' belt off, take your computer out of your bag. And, of course, Brett, thank you. I knew there was going to be one cooker that stuck their head up today. Of course, it was all the psyop and inside job, 100% bullshit. But I thought you'd all you 9/11 conspiracy theorists had just moved straight on to COVID and the vax. Sure, my brothers went bonkers over 9/11. Inside job, reptilian shapeshifters. Our relationship has never quite recovered, says John. Neil, I was in Suva, Fiji, having breakfast with my children. Go on, Sean. We use the word Islamic terror. Sean, so many people say watching it was what they remember. I watched it live on TV. It rocked me more so the days after when details came out of the death of a former firefighter. It really hits every 9/11 watching it. I thought World War III had begun, and I think we did. I did think we wondered. I can remember talking to my brother who had lived in New York for a long time. He was living in Auckland then. I said, what do you think, Casey? And he said, well, the barbarians are at the gate. I remember said, and he's got a good turn of phrase, my brother. He said, the barbarians are at the gate. The legions will march. So he's basically saying America will go to war. The legions, the empire will respond, which of course they did very, very quickly by invading essentially Afghanistan to hunt out the people who had perpetrated the attack. A war that was over by Christmas, essentially, though they didn't get bin Laden. Sean, Taranaki Daily News got the scoop. I read about it in the newspaper at daybreak in Inglewood. First newspaper in the world to publish the news. No, Janet, I don't think you've got that right. I think that might have been the Kennedy assassination because of a time difference. But Janet, no, it wasn't the Taranaki Daily News. They wouldn't have been able to get to print. Okay, I think you're okay. 9/11 was amazing. The intense fires that melted steel didn't melt the passports. Okay, Paul, yep. Can you please let me know what the passwords were made of, Sean? I want one. And read Popular Mechanics. Popular Mechanics, because of the craziness of the cooker, of the 9/11 cookers, did a whole series. I think they wrote a book on how it happened, explaining the physics and the science of it. And someone else figured out, did a timeline. If it had been an inside job and a conspiracy, it would have had to start 125 years ago. Islam, the religion of peace. Yeah, it was extremism. It was extremism. Matt, g'day.
1: Good morning, mate. How you doing?
0: Good.
1: I've never said this, and I've never actually heard anyone say it, but you sometimes say, you know, I can't buy a call. You've set up a talkback show for people that have jobs, and it is really hard for us to call in sometimes.
0: Yep.
1: So I thought I'd get out early this morning.
0: All right.
1: Get down to the end of the river and sit down here, look at Whale Island, and give you a call. I did forget it was the 9/11. It's also Charlie Kirk was yesterday, wasn't it?
0: Yeah, no, that was, I think, a couple of days ago. But, yeah, 25 years since the 9/11 attacks.
1: Yeah, I watched it live too, and I was planning on going to Australia for I was involved with Herbalife at the time, and we were all going over for a big conference, and it was cancelled because the guys coming from America couldn't get out of America.
0: Yeah.
1: There was,
0: I was due to fly to America the next day.
1: Yeah. Well, I think I was meant to go to Australia in the next couple of days or something, but that was just cancelled because the Americans couldn't come out. It was bizarre, eh? It was bizarre watching it happen.
2: Yeah.
1: It was like watching a movie. It was weird.
2: Okay.
1: It was a weird time.
2: And it changed our world, man, didn't it?
1: It did, yeah. Shit, yeah. Yeah.
2: Hey, how did your daughter go with the makeup course?
1: Yeah, mate, passed with flying colours. So yeah, she's fully qualified. Really good.
2: Very good.
1: Awesome. We didn't get to do the Pycock walk, but never mind.
2: Yeah.
1: It was a good weekend.
2: Well, nice meeting you, man. Thanks for popping in.
1: Cheers, bud. See ya.
2: Cheers. Gail, how are you, Gail?
3: Yeah, quite reflective today. I just remember, you know, getting up and watching it on the TV, and I think what hit me the hardest was I had to go into Wellington and seen the American flag, and still gets me today flying at half mast. It actually brings tears to my it brought tears to my eyes, and I think what is actually quite hard today is the fact that where New Zealand sits right now on this day was actually the day that Charlie was murdered. And to think that today was actually the day that these terrorists were actually planning this attack that changed our lives forever.
2: I don't know that I would draw too much equivalence between Charlie Kirk's death, tragic as it was, and 9/11.
3: Well, I think it's just the I think going back to what Ada said, that our innocence died, and that was just, and our freedoms were taken away.
2: Some of them were, and we began to distrust each other, and fear is a terrible motivator, and terror is a terrible form of fear, and they achieved their aim. They terrorised us, didn't they?
3: They did.
2: Gail, thank you for your call.
3: No, thank you.
2: 0800 332 83, and I'm not surprised. I mean, I think you are hearing the emotion in people's. I told you yesterday, this is bigger than you could possibly imagine, and bigger. If you were born after 9/11, probably the biggest disruption to your life since, or something, would be COVID. But it was bigger than COVID. It was more shocking. It was more fundamentally a questioning of whether or not the civilization we lived in would survive. I guess that's what we were asking. Maybe COVID asked the same questions. Sean, I was in East Timor working when it happened. Security levels went up. It was a crazy time, says Carl. It happened, 12:46:40 New Zealand time, Peter. Thank you. And unless they can work miracles, the Taranaki didn't get that out in the paper the next morning. Sean, my brother woke telling me America had been attacked as I was on night shift for telecom and international operations. I was called into work early. We had security guards on the building. When I went to the operations room, our screens were red and we'd lost all our international circuit that went through the Twin Towers. That night I had to do call traces through our international switches for calls to Afghanistan for the SIS, says Darren. Darren, you've probably just broken a number of laws by telling that story. Okay, we've got to get to the news at 7:30. Bob McCroskey after that.
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5: In this update, a warning from a constitutional law expert that every time the government rushes legislation, it risks a major stuff-up. The Ministry of Social Development's apologising after 30,000 winter energy payments and main and supplementary benefits were wrongly cut. It was caused by an error in legislation which was passed under urgency through Parliament last year. Graham Edgeler says these mistakes happen a lot under urgency, but they don't always have such drastic consequences.
6: For a while, when we brought in new liquor licensing laws, it was illegal to have beer in your car boot after having picked it up at a supermarket, but they had to fix that up.
5: New Zealand First wants a referendum on whether New Zealand should cap how many resident visas are issued each year. The party's announced a suite of immigration policies, including an update to birthright citizenship. Fears more young people are being bullied with AI deepfakes than we know. NetSafe says there have been more than 30 school-related reports this year, already surpassing totals from the last 2 years combined. Many involve students using nudify apps to create sexualized images. Chief Online Safety Officer Sean Lyons says many young people don't report online harm when they experience it. The Prime Minister, who first signed off on Auckland City's rail link, John Key, says he had to twist a few arms at the time. The ribbon will be cut on the CRL this morning before the first services start on Sunday. So I was a fan when it was first proposed. That's news.
4: Sport on the platform.
5: In sport, All Blacks coach Dave Rennie is about to make adjustments for the final match against the Springboks. Elliot Smith reports from Baltimore.
7: The All Blacks coach has flagged for a long time that the fourth test on Sunday would be one for change. Given the three big tests prior and the travel schedule, it seems likely Richie Moonga will start at 10. But just how far Rennie is brave enough in the land of the free and the home of the brave to tweak the side outside the injury replacements will be intriguing. The All Blacks can't win this series, but they need to name a side capable of testing South Africa and finishing with a win and a series draw. In Baltimore with the All Blacks, Elliot Smith.
5: FIFA football president Gianni Infantino has lost further support for re-election in March, this time via the French vote. At Sport, I'm Jodie Gill.
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8: Northland to Taumarunui, including Coromandel, morning showers clearing and becoming fine. Showers returning this evening. Bay of Plenty and Taupō, cloudy with patchy drizzle, gradually clearing to fine this morning, cloud returning this evening. Gisborne and Hawke's Bay, scattered rain, gradually clearing and becoming fine around midday. Taranaki to Wellington, including Taihape, also Wairarapa, fine or becoming fine this morning. Nelson, Marlborough, Canterbury and Otago, excluding Clutha, mainly fine, but a few showers about Otago this afternoon and about coastal Canterbury this evening. Buller to Westland, showers. Fiordland, Southland and Clutha, showers mainly about Fiordland and the south coast at first, becoming widespread this afternoon. And the Chatham Islands, cloudy periods and a few showers this evening.
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2: All right, look, the text machine going crazy and someone has come back and said no. The Taranaki newspaper stopped the presses. The Taranaki Daily News did stop the presses and break the news for their morning paper. I am going to need more proof of that before I believe it. I'm saying urban myth until I get absolute proof positive to the contrary. Can someone, could you search online, Google it and see if we can get a picture of the front page of the Taranaki Daily News breaking the 9/11 story 25 years ago today. I wonder where our next guest, Bob McCroskey from Family First, was 25 years ago today. Bob, can you remember where you were when 9/11 happened?
9: Oh, absolutely. The interesting thing is that I actually had done a on-air fundraising program on Radio Rima, would you believe, Sean Plunkett?
2: Gosh, that's going back, yep.
9: It is, and I'd gone through to midnight, and I got to bed late, and next minute my father-in-law bursts through the front door of the house saying, America's under attack, America's under attack. And I thought he'd been, you know, smoking a bit too much weed or something, I don't know, I was half asleep, but I get up and I just remember walking into the lounge and watching the visions of the planes going into the World Trade, and yeah, man. It was a shocker. But then again, Sean, I'm not sure if you realise, but it's actually the 1 year anniversary also.
2: Well, no, that was yesterday. That was the 10th.
9: Well, it was the 10th in the States, so it's the 11th in New Zealand.
2: So it was different days.
9: You're right, the 10th.
2: It was different days.
9: Well, New Zealand time it would have been today.
2: Yeah. All right.
9: But one year on.
2: Bob, I wanted to talk to you because it is Family First, Family Forum, I think you call it. Like, you've got a big event.
9: Forum on the Family.
2: Forum on the Family, which is what, like your AGM, or is this a specific event you're having?
9: No, it's a conference that we've always held.

0: each yeah. year. Well, when we've been allowed to, we couldn't during lockdown, obviously. And it's basically a gathering of social conservatives from around the country, different networks and groups and lobbyists and activists and academics. So it's, yeah, it's quite a gathering.
1: How many people will be there?
0: We've got just about 850 delegates registered to come. So it's our biggest that we've had. Although since COVID, it's interesting, our numbers really sort of increased after, you know, we sort of averaged maybe 250, 300. And then after COVID, it was kind of like everybody just wanted to get out and there was kind of renewed energy. And since then, we've averaged around the 600 mark. But this one, yeah, obviously has really taken off. We shifted it to a Friday night, Saturday rather than a weekday. And maybe that's part of it. Maybe it's because it's our 20th anniversary or maybe it's because of the speaking lineup.
1: Yeah. Who have you got coming to your conference, Bob?
0: So coming virtually, live from Washington, D.C. is Dr. Ben Carson. A lot of people will be familiar with him as a paediatrician who separated those twins conjoined at the head. You know, that's when he sort of made his mark and there was a documentary, Gifted Hands. He then got involved in politics. In fact, he made a run for president, and it's one of the questions I'm going to ask him because he was actually leading the pack when the first cup of the Iowa vote was done back in 2015, good leading Lord. Into the 2016 election, yeah. And but then, of course, Trump came onto the scene, and so Ben Carson served in the Trump administration
1: right.
0: 2016 to 2020 in the housing portfolio. And now he's set up a think tank. So, yeah, he's always been very strong on the family values and the importance of marriage, etc. So that's a virtual interview. And then, of course, we got the person of the news at the moment, although the New Zealand media doesn't want to talk about her, and that, of course, is Sal Grover. From Australia.
1: She's on now, with, and yesterday. Sal is on with Leah this Leah. Afternoon. Yeah.
0: She is. Yeah. That's an exclusive for Leah. Well done to Leah Panapa securing that one, probably not knowing that this decision was going to be handed down from the court yesterday. I don't know if you saw that, but
1: no,
0: the
1: I
0: High
1: haven't.
0: Court has refused, it's refused Sal the right to appeal.
1: Oh,
0: the federal court decision. So basically, the courts in Australia have determined that a man can become a woman and that sex is not just based on biology.
1: Wow.
0: So now it's up to the politicians
1: so
0: in Australia to sort that.
1: That's a must listen with Sal. When is she speaking at the conference, Bob?
0: She is speaking at the conference. Yep, she's one of the speakers. And we've also
1: is that Saturday or
0: Dr.
1: Friday?
0: That's tomorrow morning.
1: Tomorrow morning.
0: She'll be on, and also a Q&A in the afternoon.
1: Wow.
0: And then Dr. Gillian Spencer and Dr. Andrew Amos, they're both Queensland psychiatrists who basically were cancelled and not allowed to practice because they were questioning the kind of railroading kids into chemicalisation and puberty blockers, etc. They raised concerns and they were struck off. Gillian Spencer has actually had a resolution to it and she'll be sharing that, but Dr. Amos hasn't. So, yeah, we'll hear about some of the cancellation. And one of the things we're doing during the conference is actually having a medical panel where we've got New Zealand-based doctors and nurses and midwives who are facing the same issue in New Zealand. So that's going to be an interesting discussion.
1: Yeah. Have you got any politicians there or have you invited any members of mainstream or even minor political parties?
0: Look, we invited most politicians that we thought would be keen to be there. Luxon turned down our invitation. David Seymour was busy. Winston Peters is going to be making an appearance. It's not a interview on stage or anything. It's just a chance for them to hang with socially conservative voters and make their pitch on a one-to-one basis. There's a few others, MPs turning up, Sam Wolfendale, Melissa Lee, and also New Zealand, Jenny Marcroft.
1: Okay, no one from Opportunity?
0: No, interestingly, although we did get their response to our Value Your Vote, which was very nice of them. They filled out our questionnaire, so we'll be publishing our voter guide in a couple of weeks to find out where they sort of stand on some of the issues that we'll be discussing over the weekend. The other thing, Sean, you'll be interested to know is that we're doing a media panel on the, basically it's entitled Out with the Old, In with the New, and it's talking about the rise of new media and can the mainstream media win back their trust levels. And on that panel is Chris Lynch from Chris Lynch Media, Dave Gooselink, who used to be a reporter with NewsHub.
1: Yeah.
0: And the platform's very own Leah Punapa is going to be on that panel. So it's going to be a doozy of a discussion. I'm really looking forward to that one.
1: All right. Okay, I might actually come up to Auckland tomorrow for that, because the other thing that's happening this weekend is the Free Speech Union is having its AGM in Auckland.
0: Yes.
1: So I look, geez, I might.
0: Yeah, and I think there's a Warriors game. And I think there's a Warriors game as well.
1: I'm not a leaguey. Yeah.
0: And but, I think Helen Clark has been called in to pick the All Black squad for the next test.
1: Bob, one thing is, you are not a registered charity. You got deregistered because our charities, because it's a bent rort. Despite that, you seem to be an organisation that is having a bit of a boom at the moment. Bob, have you had sales on Q&A, but have you had any mainstream media interest in your movement, in your group, which does represent a cohort of New Zealanders with some clear views on some very pertinent issues? You know, is the Herald coming along over the weekend or anyone else like that?
0: Well, they haven't expressed interest. Look, no, we have been effectively cancelled in the mainstream media. That's why we're very grateful to the platform and Chris Lynch Media and other new media that has arisen out of the kind of distrust that the mainstream media is now earning. But look, we became cancelled. It sort of started when the debate around the definition of marriage was on, and then when the abortion debate was on, they started ringing us less. When we won the cannabis referendum, that was kind of it. The phone just stopped ringing. They didn't want to talk to us. They were very annoyed. So when we had other debates like the conversion therapy, so-called conversion therapy ban and the birth certificates and even debates that are going on now, we may be taking a leadership role in it, but they just do not call. They don't want to talk to us. But that's okay. As you well know, Sean, the rise of alternative media outlets and also social media has given us an avenue where people are anyway, and we're getting great coverage through that. So, look, the deregistration, everyone sees that it was unfair. The people celebrating it, I always warned them that, you know, one day there might be a government in charge or a authority that goes after their groups, and then they'll be the ones whining. It's inconsistent. If the Helen Clark Foundation and the Drug Foundation and, Greenpeace and Burden Forest can do their lobbying in the same way that we do, then it should be an even playing field. But it hasn't affected us. It means our donors don't get the donation rebate. That's the one negative. But apart from that, it's a whole lot of paperwork we don't need to do. So,
1: If people want to come along, is it too late to register or buy a ticket?
0: Yeah, it's a full house, so chock-a-block. But I might let you and Sean.
1: All right, look, I'll see how I go. It's a busy week.
0: You text me.
1: It's a busy week. Thank you very much indeed for your time this morning, Bob. Good luck for the weekend.
0: Thanks, Sean.
1: Thank you. That is Bob McCroskey, head of Family First. They are, and he's quite a, they're a socially conservative group on a number of issues that are very pertinent these days. They get bugger all mainstream media coverage. They are shunned by the Charities Commission, even though they're far more charitable and less political than a lot of people like the Helen Clark Foundation, for example. Good on them for the weekend. And do listen in this afternoon when Leah has got Sal Grover on. All right, it is 14 minutes away from 8. We better take a break. 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
6: The Right Honourable Winston Peters, leader of New Zealand First, invites you and your family to his public meeting in Takapuna on Sunday the 13th of September. 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
1: That was a good chat with Bob McCroskey. We've got some 9/11 cookers coming out of the... But we do have a development on the Taranaki, the Daily News. We'll come to that in a moment, but Ross has rung in. Ross, good morning to you.
8: Morning, Sean. How are you?
1: Very well, thank you.
8: I just thought I'd share my memory of that morning. I was actually on duty at the prison, or mandatory prison, where I work on night watch. I was in the control room at the time, and one of the guys on the wings phoned me up and said, "Hey, there's been a plane crash." And I'm a bit of an aviation buff, so I jumped over and watched the live news. And, it was staggering watching it all unfold. It really was.
1: It was surreal, wasn't it?
8: Well, it was, because... I was also doing my duties, but watching. In fact, my eyes were on that television more than the television screen showing all the prison. But bearing in mind, it was in the early hours of the morning.
1: Yeah.
8: But I wanted to ring people and tell them, but I thought, no, because that's not happening. It can't be happening. It was really bizarre. But I'm just wondering, just imagine if it happened in today's world with cell phones and with cameras, because the cell phones were really...
1: We had the internet, but we didn't have smartphones.
8: No, exactly, and a lot of people's memories, for want of a better word, are based on the outcome. We know what happened, but as you watched it live, it was... I remember the feeling of fear, even living in New Zealand, of what's going on, because there were aeroplanes that were still hijacked, and the news media wasn't quite so wokey-lefty in those days, and they were sort of making up the... not making it up, but they were just trying to work out what was happening and presenting to you what they could on what was happening live. It was quite bizarre. But you know, my sit-down moment where I sat down and felt a surge of sad emotion was when I found out how many firemen and policemen had died. And I can't remember the exact figure, but I remember a couple of days later...
1: It was hundreds. I mean, nearly 3,000 people died. Which was a miracle, given how big those buildings were, how many people there were, but, yeah.
8: And as I said before, because we didn't know what the outcome was going to be, i.e. they were going to collapse, people didn't run away straight away. A lot of people just stood there and looked. Until the first one came down, and then that's when the real era set in, if you like. But those are my memories. And I do briefings in the morning. I'm on the verge of retirement. And I sometimes bring up history. And it's amazing, because there's an earlier call. I can't work out where those 25 years go.
1: Yeah, it feels, in some ways, because it was such a searing memory, it feels like yesterday, doesn't it? Hey, Ross, thank you. Thank you for your call.
8: Thank you.
1: Cheers, mate. Glenys, good morning.
9: Hi, Sean. The thing I found memorable about that day was how many times we watched those planes crash. It wasn't like dozens. It must have been hundreds of times. We just couldn't believe it. We just watched them over and over and over and over again, didn't we? It's just sat there in disbelief watching it again and again and again. Yeah, and I can remember my brother saying, this is going to change the world.
1: Yes, what will happen? This has changed the world, and I think it did, and I think we can look back 25 years on and say, how did it change the world, Glenys? It was a scary day, wasn't it?
9: It was.
1: I mean, I can remember feeling afraid. I can remember sitting with my son, who was a year and a half old, or maybe a year old. He wasn't at school, but I can remember. No, he would have been two. And I went home after the shift. I couldn't sleep, and I sat and watched it on TV and, cuddling up with Joseph at home. I got home about midday. Well, I got home about 1 o'clock, I think. And, And I hugged him tight, as I can remember. And he remembers it. He can vague one of his first memories, watching the planes and the buildings on the TV with Dad. Yeah.
9: Yeah.
1: Weird.
9: Just weird, yeah.
1: Thanks, okay. Glenys. Now, I do, it seems, I do owe the Taranaki Daily News an apology. Bella's done my research for me. Bella, what did you find?
10: So, Stuff did a story in 2021 about apparently a news veteran, Steve Anker, called the Taranaki Daily News around 12:40 a.m. while watching Al Qasada, I think.
1: Al Jazeera.
10: Oh, it's got a Q.
1: Yeah, Al Jazeera. Yeah, they use Q sometimes here.
10: And they said stop
1: Al Jazeera would have been ahead of the story. I promise you. Yeah.
10: And so they said stop the press, and they rewrote it overnight, and they sent it out for print the morning of.
1: Wow. So, okay. All right.
10: It says, while in 2001, the main news source for people was still newspapers. Even though there was online.
1: Yeah.
10: But most. Obviously, coverage was online.
1: Yeah. Well, I think Morning Report, we did pretty well that morning. Where were you? What were you doing? How do you think it has changed the world, 9/11? Ah, Zane, the real cookers seem to be the ones that believe the government had nothing to do with it. God. Sean, I arrived in New Zealand 2002, and my return flight was set for 9/11/2002, exactly 1 year after the attack. I cancelled that return flight. I'm thankful there weren't smartphones around. Seeing video footage of people in the towers would have been even more traumatic. Those were probably the most disturbing pieces of footage, was people jumping from the Twin Towers to their deaths, falling dozens, hundreds of floors, because otherwise they were going to be burnt alive in the buildings, and the sound of bodies hitting the ground around the Twin Towers. It was horrific. Sean, all this, where were you 25 years ago today, Sean? 9/11 actually happened tomorrow morning, our time, just saying. I knew someone would do that, but guess what? I'm not on air tomorrow morning. Okay. There's one in every crowd. There's a pedant in every crowd. Jesse, good morning.
11: Yeah, good morning, Sean.
1: Were you alive, Jesse?
11: Yeah, I was. So I think I was about 10 years old at the time.
1: Yeah.
11: And I got up in the morning. We're actually homeschooled at that time. And I got up in the morning and went into the lounge, and my mum had the TV going, and she was on the phone talking to people on the phone. And I remember just sitting down in front of the TV, and I was glued to the TV, and I'd never seen anything like that before at that age. And I want to quote something that Ava said. She was like, there was like innocence lost that day. And I feel like I lost like childhood innocence, because I was, there was something about that, watching that event that day. It's just, it stuck with me my whole life. And it's something that I've always been kind of fascinated with. And I mean, every year when we have the 9/11 anniversary, I often take a bit of time to reflect, and I go and I read like the survivor stories, people who are in the buildings, and those sort of reports, because it's, and you try and put yourself there, and it's impossible to imagine what it must have been like at the time. And a lot of people saying that they were quite fearful when they were watching it. I'll tell you what was really fearful for me as a kid was not watching the footage quite at the time, but it was, I can't remember how long later, but a few weeks later, George Bush went on television and issued that warning, was it to Afghanistan, saying, give up Osama bin Laden or we're going to invade you?
12: Yeah.
11: And I remember when that was broadcast live on the TV, I was sitting down watching it with my mum, and I remember feeling quite worried, and I asked my mum, I said, Mum, is World War III starting? And she just said, I don't know. And I remember being quite worried that...
1: You know what it told us, Jesse, and I'm going to have Professor Robert Patman on after the news today. I'm wondering if it didn't tell us, the 9/11 attacks, that World War III was already underway, but it's a very different type of war.
11: Yeah. Well, I'll be very interested to hear what he has to say.
1: Yeah. Good on you for remembering, Jesse. And as I've tried to explain to people, and to Bella, who I think's getting it a little bit this morning... It was a very, very significant event for anyone who witnessed it, and you do witness it through television. Thank you for your call, mate. Paul, how are you?
13: Yeah, Sean. Yeah, I had a partner that was working nights, and she got home about 3, and I was starting early and got up and just flicked the to have a cup of tea and just flicked the TV on it and watched it unfold. And like everyone else, I thought, oh, this is a remake of Towering Inferno or something. But it was on CNN, and all the scrolling underneath it about what people should be doing in America. But I think the thing, greatest take I got out of it was, anyone born of my era, we always thought the next atrocity would be a nuclear bomb or an intercontinental missile. And we suddenly realised hundreds of thousands of aeroplanes flying, and every one of them had the potential to be a missile.
1: Yeah.
13: It was just, it was like a huge awakening.
1: Yeah. But the other thing, that the people who fought back, you know, and that one that crashed in the field, there have been very few hijacked since then. You know why? Because terrorists now know passengers won't let them get away with it. It's had a change, Paul. We've got to go. It is 8 o'clock. That is news time.
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14: In this update, had the select committee process been followed, the latest mistake by the Ministry of Social Development could have been prevented. That's the view of a constitutional law expert as MSD mops up after the mistaken cut to 30,000 benefits. A gap in legislation passed under urgency meant thousands incorrectly lost their winter energy payment, and backlogs saw some main benefits stopped. Graham Edgler says skipping the select committee process means losing that extra chance for people to point out mistakes.
15: Quite often, some of the changes are made because the officials are still looking at it and they notice things, and the select committee report comes out and says, officials have thought again or noticed something and we should fix that.
14: A view, the latest KiwiSaver data has some disturbing figures. The Financial Market Authority's annual report shows average balances have risen above $40,000 for the first time. Simplicity investment firm director Sam Stubbs says while that's positive, he's concerned about the 12% rise in fees from KiwiSaver managers. He says that's higher than the increase in contributions and needs to be addressed.
16: Greedy, rapacious KiwiSaver managers probably now need to be levied or taxed in some form, because they are not passing on the benefits of scale to their members.
14: Hundreds of evacuated passengers at Auckland Airport's domestic terminal are being let back in after fire alarms and sprinkler sensors were set off this morning. Fire and emergency were called just after six after reports of an electrical burning smell. Auckland Airport says the terminal will be busy as operations return to normal and some arriving and departing flights may be delayed. It says passengers should contact their airline for further details. Today marks 25 years since the terror attacks on New York's World Trade Center that killed close to 3,000 people. That toll included 343 of the city firefighters. In this country, firefighters will climb Auckland's Sky Tower in honour of those lost during 9/11. That's news.
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14: In sport, a revamped All Blacks will face the Springboks in the final test at Baltimore on Sunday. Elliot Smith reports.
12: Richie Maunga has been given a start at 10, his first in a test match since his return to New Zealand rugby, with Ruben Love out of the 23 altogether. Josh Morby and Anton Leonard-Brown also returned to the run-on side. Lock Sam Dowry is the only member of the pack to start in the same jumper as the third test loss, with Ethan de Groot finally returning and Cody Taylor to captain the side. Ethan Blackadder also makes his first appearance in more than 2 years, starting at open side flanker, while Tupo Vai and Peter Luckey round out the rest of the loose forward trio. In Baltimore with the All Blacks, Elliot Smith.
14: Manawa 2 have snatched a 27-25 MPC victory over Taranaki via a late penalty goal. That's sport. I'm Jodie Gill.
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10: Northland to Taumarunui, including Coromandel, morning showers clearing and becoming fine. Showers returning in the evening. Bay of Plenty and Taupo cloudy with patchy drizzle, gradually clearing to fine this morning and cloud returning this evening. Gisborne and Hawke's Bay, scattered rain, gradually clearing and becoming fine around midday. Taranaki to Wellington, including Taihape, also Wairarapa, fine or becoming fine this morning. Nelson, Marlborough, Canterbury and Otago, excluding Clutha, mainly fine, but a few showers about Otago this afternoon and about coastal Canterbury this evening. Buller to Westland, showers. Fiordland, Southland and Clutha, showers, mainly about Fiordland and the south coast at first, becoming widespread this afternoon. The Chatham Islands, cloudy periods and a few showers this evening.
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1: Ranfurly, interesting little town, really. It got a railway in 1897, I think it was. And it closed down, though, but the Central Otago Rail Trail, that is part of it because of the rail tracks, the old tracks or land set aside for the tracks. It had a bit of a boom in the 1930s, so it's got a lot of Art Deco buildings, has Ranfurly, which is interesting. 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
1: All right, you are on the platform and we're looking back at an amazing number of texts and some calls from people who are

Unfortunately, this is the sobering thing. The US spent $8 trillion fighting two wars in Afghanistan and Iraq. And the problem has actually morphed. We now not only have Al-Qaeda, we have Islamic State, and we also have white supremacist terrorist organizations. So in a sense, the problem's got wider. We're less conscious of it because the problem now, many of these terrorist groups are concentrating on the global south. They're not focusing on what they call the far enemy, which is the United States and its allies. They're concentrating on the near enemy. So in a sense, we're less conscious of it, but

to persuade the United States. Persuade, of course, is a bit of an anemic term. They were trying to force the United States to basically disengage from the Middle East. Their real enemy was the Saudi government. And bin Laden was a Saudi citizen, very rich family, a billionaire from a construction sector. And he was he fell out with the Saudi government after the first Gulf War. And ironically, he had worked with the United States in Afghanistan in the 80s. But after the

0: 13th and 14th of September 2001. But having identified them, I mean, Al-Qaeda was a shadowy group with links to 60 countries. They didn't present a nice, neat target that could just be focused on and destroyed.
1: Yeah.
0: And that's been part of the frustration for the Americans of dealing with them. And so, in a sense, that led to greater fear after 9/11 than after Pearl Harbor, because, Al-Qaeda had attacked the very symbols of American power, the World Trade Center, a symbol of American economic power, and the Pentagon, a symbol of military power. And by the way, they were gunning, we now know, to attack the White House.
1: It was the White House, the other plane.
0: Yeah, good but God. Those brave people on the plane in Pennsylvania brought it down. So apparently they got word that about the other planes hitting New York and Washington. So, yes, it seems to me that the real challenge, I think, in the post 9/11 period is to try to address some of the things which are causing so much hatred in the world. Not an easy task.
1: Not at all. Hey, Robert, thank you for your time this morning. I knew I'd picked it when I thought you were the right person to talk to. Thank you for your time. We'll talk again soon. Professor Robert Patman there, looking back 25 years ago on the 9/11 attacks, and he's right, terrorism wasn't unheard of, but it hadn't been on American soil, and it brought out into the open the geopolitical tensions that were causing that violence. Wow, it did. It really did change the world. We got to go to a break.
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3: All right, you are on the platform. Robert Patman, interestingly, Sharon, you can ring in now. We'll answer the phone. I couldn't answer it before because I haven't figured out how to answer it off of you.

0: So, Sharon, the lines are open, 0800-333-2283, though we do have Free Speech Friday with Mark Champion and Maurice Williamson coming up at 8.30 this morning. Sean, that's the first interview with Robert Patman where I didn't roll my eyes. Sean, I couldn't get over how lax the security was at airports. In 1999, my family came onto the plane in L.A., and STL put my bag in the overhead locker for me and then got back off. No boarding pass, no checks at the airport either, says Sharon. Yeah, I liked the old days. There was always a little bit of risk that someone would hijack the plane. Now you just know they're not going to, but you can't. I can't wear my R.M. Williams. A belt sets off the fire, the alarm. Sorry, I hate it. Sean, probably the best impromptu speech response George Bush ever made, let alone anyone else, when he was speaking to the firefighters at Ground Zero the day after the attack. The firefighters couldn't hear him and let him know by yelling at him. He was giving a bullhorn and stated, I can hear you, the rest of the world can hear you, and the people who knocked out these buildings down, who knocked these buildings down, will hear from all of us real soon. That's right, that was a moment. Shona, good morning.
1: Yeah, hi Sean. I just had a real life story. My husband worked with a guy in the States that was on the aircraft carrier, from memory, the Bonhomme something.
0: Yeah.
1: And they were on leave in Singapore. So they all got, their pages went off and hot-footed it back to the aircraft carrier, and they all he worked on the deck of the aircraft carrier, and everything had to be strapped down, you know, on the top and down below. So they prepared the aircraft carrier, and the group that was travelling with them, you know, the frigates and all the other boats, so they'd taken off before the aircraft carrier. And when that was all finished loading up and tied down, they steamed out of Singapore to the Indian Ocean to Afghanistan, and they hit 53 knots.
0: Wow.
1: All the way there. Yeah. 2.5 days, and it only took about, from memory, about 3 hours to pass all the ships that were with them, and they just kept going, and they said it was just like sitting inside a rolling tin can.
0: All right.
1: Yeah.
0: Thank you, Shona.
1: Yeah.
0: Cameron, good morning.
2: G'day, Sean. How you getting on, man?
0: Good, mate.
2: Hey, I was over on the Gold Coast last week, and we went up the Q deck, 73 floors up, and I hadn't even thought about 9/11, the anniversary, but I said to the missus, shit, you can understand how those people felt so helpless up there, and you know, sort of why some of them jumped, because man, you do feel
0: what
2: helpless.
0: Is look, you've got the height. Better of me. What is the Q deck?
2: Oh, it's the tallest building in the Gold Coast.
0: Ah, okay, all right,
2: yeah. And interesting, just before we left, the tsunamis that hit overseas, and I happened to watch the New Zealand news before we flew out. It was interesting to watch the story, and then the last bit of the story was they referred to the glaciers on the west coast and how New Zealand was at risk, and I thought, shit, that's just so typical of the New Zealand media to create a narrative around a story that didn't need that narrative. The story was about the, hey, and it was just so refreshing to get overseas and watch some decent news that had some decent factual reporting with no narrative.
0: Yeah, I hear you.
2: It really rang it home to me. Yeah, and I just thought, you know, if 9/11 happened now, how would the New Zealand media spin that?
0: Yeah.
2: You couldn't trust them to report it factually.
0: Yep, I hear you.
2: Yeah.
0: I hear you, Kim. Thank you very much, mate. Cheers. Sean, remember when kids were invited up to the cockpit on domestic flights? I can remember doing that. We were even invited to the cockpit as 20-somethings, as my partner and I were arguing over the window seat. We sat in the cockpit, didn't need, and captain showed us how the instruments read, but said if your tire's hanging down past your face, you don't need to look at the instruments. Trust all loss after 9/11. Bonhomie, Richard, someone says. Sean, before 9/11, you'd go into a farm supply store and buy gelignite. Just had to write your name in a book, says Dave. Brian, good morning.
3: Good morning, Sean. I thought we had a terrible fight on the morning those planes flew into the Twin Towers. Our daughter, who had just turned 21, was in New York being a nanny for my brother, for his children. His wife had left him, and he was desperate. He worked in the city there. He was a computer a man working for some of the big Jewish foundations, producing software for them. And our daughter rang at 5 o'clock in the morning and told us we were at the Mount, in the Mount, and she said, oh, these planes have flown into the towers. And we looked at each other, my wife and I, and I thought, my God, what's she taken? And we turned the TV on, and then we saw it. And then she had just turned 21 on the 21st of August. And my brother, she couldn't connect with my brother. He was at work, and she was out at the house. They were just out of the city. And anyway, finally, when she got hold of him, he had to leave the city as quickly as he could. But Broadway in New York, in Manhattan, was literally totally blocked with vehicles heading to the north of Manhattan to get off the island and get across into the other part of the
0: New York State. Yeah, no, it was complete chaos. Absolutely.
3: And
0: your daughter's okay now, Brian? Everyone you knew was okay?
3: Yeah, she was fine. She had to leave. She actually left New York on the first United Airlines flight from JFK to London because we wanted to get her out. Now, you know that they couldn't tell us in New York.
0: Yeah.
3: They United Airlines couldn't tell us. We rang United Airlines in New Zealand.
0: But everyone got out all right, Brian.
3: They all got out.
0: Bloody good. Bloody good, Brian. We are pressed for time. Gosh, a lot of calls on this, a lot of texts on this. Well, you know, it's 8:30 on a Friday. You know what 8:30 on a Friday means, don't you?
4: It's my passionate belief that the second most precious thing in life is the right to express yourself freely. We've learned how appallingly prickly and intolerant society has become of even the mildest adverse comment.
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0: It's Free Speech Friday when we get two free-speaking, free-thinking New Zealanders together. And we talk about the events of the week. And this week we have former journalist, former PR man about town in Dunedin, Mark Champion. Mark, how are you, mate?
6: I'm good, Sean.
0: Very good. And the man who I'm sure will be dancing or celebrating in the streets at the opening of the CRL today, Auckland Councillor Morris Williamson. How are you, Morris?
7: Morning, Sean. Morning, Mark.
0: All right.
8: Morning.
0: All right, this is brought to you by the Free Speech Union, the champions of free speech in New Zealand. First up, because we've just been getting an amazing number of calls and engagement on this issue, it is 25 years ago today that 9/11 happened. Where were you, Mark? What did you do that day?
6: I went into work at Air New Zealand at about 4:30 in the morning.
0: That's right, you were at Air New Zealand then, my God. What was that like?
6: Yeah, and we were in the office until 1:30 because the place had crashed. The same week that 9/11 happened, Air New Zealand basically had to get a bailout from the government.
0: That's right. That must have been pretty weird.
6: Well, it was more than weird, Sean. It was tough going.
0: Yeah. Do you think the most significant event, Mark, in our lifetimes, 9/11?
6: No, I don't.
0: Ooh. What tops it?
6: I don't think so at all. I think the 20th century had...
0: No, I said our lifetimes.
6: Yeah. Well, it does span the 20th century. I think yours does too, even though you've just had a birthday this weekend.
0: Yeah, yeah. So what's more significant than 9/11? in your lifetime?
6: In my lifetime? Look, I think technology has been way more significant.
0: Oh, it's very esoteric.
6: Because I look at it, you know, when you look at the body count, I mean, I don't like to be crude about it, but it was dramatic, but not overly significant in my view.
0: Yeah. All right. Look, that's a fair and cold-hearted, almost psychopathic take on it, but I'll take it. Morris, where were you? Sorry, can you sort out Morris? Morris, where were you and what do you recall 25 years ago today?
7: I was actually sound asleep in my apartment, which was in Calvin House right next to the Reserve Bank. And at about, I can't remember what early hour of the morning it was, but my phone went deep, deep, deep. Someone was trying to contact me and I woke up and it said, get to your TV. And I went, I think the first tower had been hit, but the second one at that point hadn't been. So sitting watching, it was like, this is not happening. This has got to be a fake. Someone's doing a movie or whatever. And I had the radio going and then my phone was going and so on. I'm not sure I agree with Mark. I think it probably was the biggest event of terms of worldwide and so on. I mean, technology's been a slow creeping gradualism ever since sort of the very first sort of computer chips were built and so on. This was just one hell of a whammy and it changed the world. It changed traveling through bloody airports from forever and a day now. And everything else associated with travel and costs and has added unbelievable costs and so I actually would put it down as probably the most amazing event of the 20th century, really.
0: Oh, of your lifetime. All right.
7: 21st, of my lifetime, yes. It wasn't
0: just 20, say your lifetime. That covers a multiple of
7: Yeah, but that covers back to when Julius Caesar invaded Britain, my lifetime. So.
0: Now, look, guys, with so much, and everything kind of interweaves on the topics today, I want to go to the Greens' plan to go round and compulsorily acquire, I don't know, dairies and supermarkets to somehow improve the free market and the provision of groceries to New Zealanders. Firstly, let's just deal with that plan in isolation. A good comrade like you would love it, wouldn't it, Mark? That's the good central command economy, lining up for bread and potatoes.
6: Well, it does remind me of the attack on the kulaks. I mean, it's a green theme now, isn't it? Shifting from identity politics through to class politics. They've probably always been there, but they had a fair go at identity politics. And it's reasonably consistent.
0: I can't believe, Mark, they still get 10%, 12% support in the polls with crazy stuff like this.
6: Yeah, I know.
0: Morris, are you a fan of this wonderful new policy?
7: Well, I wasn't. Of course I wasn't until I heard yesterday that the charging regime may be based on the Gorillaz Garamond prospect of you.
0: That's called the 5-figure discount. That's called the 5-figure.
7: You can choose if you pay or not. And I thought, now that's the supermarket I want to be going to.
0: Yeah, someone did say that she was going to be appointed as head of security. Okay, so we agree that's a dumb idea, and interesting. Most other.
7: Well, I'll tell you what else I saw. I did a bit of a stint with Aeroflot in Moscow in 1978, I think it was. And you go out there to what they call their supermarkets. You'd go in, and there was just empty shelves, a bit of crap.
0: Yeah.
7: Bread was sort of either stale or old, and they were all government run. And I thought, there's a really good example, and there's plenty of others around the world. The government trying to run a supermarket operation is just bizarre.
0: All right. Now, but then, as I say, everything's interconnected. Let's then look at New Zealand First's response to that policy. And Winston Peters calls it communism, but he wants to compulsorily acquire the Bank of New Zealand. Why is that any friggin' different, Mark?
6: That is a mystery. I mean, obviously, I think there's quite a bit of history between Winston and the BNZ, but I can't understand it. I'm lost on that one.
0: It is hypocritical of them, though, to say the supermarket, nationalised supermarket's a bad idea, but the nationalised bank isn't.
6: Yep.
0: Morris, how does he thread that needle?
7: What's interesting is the number of people I've talked to in recent times, they said, oh, I quite like some of what New Zealand First is saying and doing, and I'm not sure where my party vote's going to go again this time. It's more this time than I've ever experienced. But then when you say to them, so you're okay with buying back the Bank of New Zealand, they just look at you and say, no, absolutely no way. So it's one of those policies I think New Zealand First has adopted, which is so out of kilter with where the world is and where it should be. And now you've got to think about what price. If you've got a willing seller, willing buyer, price normally stabilises at the right point. But if you've got a bank that doesn't want to sell, then what are you going to do? Compulsorily acquire it, and at what price? You know, they could charge more than double what the whole bloody thing's worth in order for the deal to be done. It's an insane policy. New Zealand First really would be best to just drop that. And it is a communist bloody move to have the government come in
0: so
7: and take over.
0: So just as crazy... Just as antediluvian as the green supermarket policy, really.
7: Correct.
0: Yep, all right.
7: Correct.
0: I want to stay with Winston, with the link through to Winston, guys. Winston hates jobs for the boys, never into the baubles of office, but suddenly we find that his long-time sort of Machiavelli man-behind-the-curtain advisor, former political scientist John Johansson, is the ambassador to Sweden. I've got actually no doubt, given probably what the ambassador to Sweden is required to do, you could probably have a trained dog who could do the job. But come on, Morris, this is jobs for your mates, isn't it?
7: Yeah, except I think John Johansson has been a terribly loyal sort of servant to the New Zealand First operation and to Winston as leader. He's got a bit of credentials too with regards to qualifications, his political science sort of history, and was sort of well known for having views about the world. I don't think he's a bad selection.
0: He is not a diplomat. The job was not advertised. He has no particular outstanding skills. Morris, it's jobs for the boys.
7: No, I don't accept that. I don't accept that. I think he has got some skills in that, and you don't have to be a specifically long-term career diplomat to hold some of those positions. I don't think he's a bad choice. Look, Winston's done it before. He put Brian Donnelly into the High Commissioner's role in the Cook Islands, and I don't think
0: you've had
7: been
0: jobs
7: a better
0: like
7: selection.
0: This too, though, Morris, haven't you?
7: Yes, I have. Yes.
0: What was your one?
7: Consul General in Los Angeles.
0: Yeah, of course. Sorry, I shouldn't have asked you first today because...
8: Winston was the guy that had the jobs for his brothers. I don't know why this surprises you.
0: Okay. Mark.
7: I think there's been some dreadful ones as well. Let's go. Let's go starting
0: but
7: with Kevin Ballard to
0: you
7: Ireland.
0: Weren't, Morris.
7: Oh, well, you could even put me in that category if you want, but... But I think that it shouldn't be black and white. It shouldn't be absolutely no, and it shouldn't be of course. It should be, you know, if someone's got some skills, their ability. The job in California was nothing to do with diplomacy at the government level, because that was all over in D.C. It was all to do with diplomacy at the business level. I did a lot of connecting New Zealand companies who were trying to get into the American markets. So it wasn't a political diplomatic posting, and it never will be over in L.A. Politics is done over on the East Coast.
0: Okay, Morris, we'll just put you and your unique self-interest in this story to one side. Mark is someone who's never been shoehorned into a comfy role because of your political affiliations. What do you say? What call do you make on this?
8: Look, I just think that's the way the world works, and, We see it in lots of diplomatic posts, and he's not a former leader of the opposition or a high profile political person. So the role kind of fits with his status. And so I don't have a problem with it.
0: Do we have a particularly strategic relationship with Sweden? Do either of you know?
7: Well, we've got a Reserve Bank governor from there.
0: Oh, God, is that the only... That's the best we've got. All right.
7: Can't think of anything else. No.
0: I can't think of anything else either, actually, with the Swedes. They make fighter jets.
8: Well, I think the thing, the lesson out of this is that we all now realise that there is an embassy in Sweden.
0: very, very good. All right.
7: Do you know the country in the world that's got the most islands?
0: No.
7: Sweden.
0: Really?
2: Yeah.
7: You go and look it up.
0: Oh, it's got lots
7: Sweden's
0: of fjords.
7: Got more islands than any. You know, Indonesia's got like 2,000 or something, but Sweden's got more.
0: Mm. All right. Thank you. Thank you for that completely, incredibly useful piece of information, Maurice Williamson.
7: You can learn something new, Sean. You can learn something.
0: Despite my efforts not to. Look, we've still got lots more to get through. Let's take the break now and then get into it. 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
15: G'day, Boise here. I'm standing for New Zealand First in the Hutt South electorate. 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But as a Lower Hutt lad, I'm going to give it my best shot. 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It's the Putting Right that counts. 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
0: All right, you are on the platform. Okay, and it's Free Speech Friday. It's brought to you by the Free Speech Union. Sorry, my head was elsewhere. First, I've just got a bone to pick with you, Mark Champion. I was going to invite you. In fact, I'm going to invite all members of the Free Speech Fridays to come to our election night party on November the 7th. Mark, I understand from a caller that you're having a rival party at your house.
17: I wouldn't suggest that it's a rival party, Sean, but I think there's a few like-minded people that might get together in the Socialist Republic of Dunedin.
0: Okay, all right. Well, that's all right. Just saying the invitation's open. I think it was Rich, one of our regular callers, who said, or a painter who said he'd been painting your house and he was going to your party and gave me the heads up. All right, let's move on. I want to talk about a most peculiar thing that happened on the way to the Māori Queen's coronation the other day at Tūranga Waiwai Marae. The Ombudsman, John Allen, a lawyer, former chair of the board of Victoria University, first person not to be a diplomat, linking back to the John Johansson story, to have been head of foreign affairs. He gives a speech at Tūranga Waewae, which would appear for all money to call for some sort of revelation or overthrow, constitutional change in New Zealand. And he purports in the speech, as posted online by his taxpayer-funded staff under the name of the Ombudsman, he says he speaks on behalf of Parliament. First, have either of you seen this particular clip?
7: I have.
2: I've read it.
0: Yep. Yep. What did you think of it, Morris, of what you saw?
7: Well, I thought it was outrageous, and I thought that, he went outside of the bounds of what his role is, what his job is, but he also got everything wrong. I mean, if you're going to have a platform like talking to Māori about how they're badly represented in statistics, like poorly in the education system or overrepresented in the jails and the criminal system, how about you actually tell them what you think some solutions to that would be? Why don't you say to them, you need to

0: The only good part about that speech is it didn't seem to get much coverage anywhere.
1: Yeah. Well, you know, he was just saying the quiet bit out loud, wasn't he? We're all woke bastards. Guys, yeah. Another incredibly successful government carbon credits option this week. I don't know, the fourth or fifth in a row where they set this minimum price of $70 for something you can buy on the open market for $40. And lo and behold, there are no financial geniuses who want to buy up at that price. I had a great show. Was it Monday? Monday, I said I want you to, I will give away free merch for people who can in under 2 minutes explain the emissions trading scheme to me. Yep. Some people got close. But this whole thing, this whole net zero carbon credits thing, looks increasingly mad, Mark.
2: It looks like a green supermarket to me. I mean, honestly, if there's one argument for the government staying out of business, I'd say the carbon auction market is a very good example.
1: Yeah. Well, look, also in the campaign, in the context of the campaign, Morris, we are starting to see a division here, those who think net zero and not necessarily the issue of taking care of the planet and dealing with pollution is bunkum, but, you know, the Paris Accord, the net zero, the carbon trading, it's just had its day, Morris. It's not the in thing anymore.
0: No, of course it's not. And what you've got to get through to people, and it's really simple, the growth in carbon dioxide emissions in the world in less than a day is more than New Zealand's total annual contribution to the planet. So if New Zealand was to sink into the ocean today and be gone, never to be seen again, no transport, no energy production, nothing, we were gone, within less than 24 hours, the world would be back to where it was and we would have completely been obliterated. So yes, we should do things that make sense. Yes, we should try to reduce whatever. But this whole bloody, it was going to be our nuclear-free moment. It was going to be the thing that changed the world and so on. I don't mind having a net zero target, but we aren't going to get there. And the last thing we should try and do is...
1: Well, the fact is, guys, I hate to tell you, we are already net zero. In fact, we're carbon, you know, we sequester more carbon through our oceans, through all our forests, through all our farmland. We basically suck in more carbon than we put out. We shouldn't even be part of the scheme. And that's scientifically provable.
0: I agree.
1: Yeah. So what the hell are we doing?
0: It's virtue signaling again. It's what you were saying before. It's like we need to set. Now, I do get the one element that I think Luxon keeps referring to. We've got to make sure we don't take steps for which our trading partners say, okay, you do that, we're closing off the trade. It's gone.
1: Yeah.
0: So we should be there and we should go to conferences and say this is great and we're doing our bit and we're going to try to get to it and then just carry on doing sensible things. And if we don't get there, I mean, by 2050, who knows what the bloody planet will look like.
1: Yeah. All right.
2: And look, I think also the coalition has been, well, the National Party has been dancing on the head of a pin because, as Morris said, they don't want repercussions, but also they don't want to write out the checks.
1: No, and they don't want to lose. They don't want to lose some soft middle voters who might turn against them on the climate change issue. They are hunting the centre, the uncommitted centre, aren't they?
0: Yep. Sean, the other thing that I found when I did some research along the way while I was a minister, I got people to do some work. The other nations that we talk about out there, you know, people like France and so on, they cheat, like unbelievably cheat.
1: No.
0: They exclude all parts of sectors. They discount this and that's not included and this is out. So let's just be really clear. If you can do things that help the planet, along the way, I'm okay with doing them. This idea of let's wear a hair shirt and flagellate ourselves and wreck our economy in order to make an artificial target is nonsense.
1: All right. Look, I want to end. We won't go to the Labor and Debt Regulator. I do want to talk. Was it Wednesday? I can't remember. The public service strike. Now, you, all three of us can remember the days. Yeah, public service strike. Company ground to a halt. You couldn't post a letter. You couldn't get on a ferry. Out of a government-associated workforce of around 432,000 people, 65,000 to 67,000 of whom frontline workers

0: The public service strike could only get 10,000 people to strike on Wednesday. I mean, Skinner and Knox would tear in their graves at how pathetic that was, Mark.
1: Well, don't forget Ken Douglas as well.
0: Oh, Ken.
1: I mean, I think we also, I think we also remember that, you know, the calls, the union calls for the general strikes, and you know they inevitably fizzled out. And look, it's a payback for the Labor Party's support of the BSA. And you know, it's probably just one of the bullet points of leading into the election that they had to deliver on, and it's reasonably meaningless, I think.
0: Yeah, is it also kind of encouraging that sort of, I don't know, blunt classist politics is largely dead in the year 2026?
2: It's fantastic.
3: Hang on. You got Fleur Fitzsimons, an ex-failed Labor candidate who stood in a Labor safe seat and couldn't bloody win it, now heading up the public service, having changed the government postcard circulating around, and somehow we're supposed to believe it's not a political thing, it's to do with our terms and conditions. It was just a substitute for another Labor Party meeting during election campaign. That's all it was.
0: All right. Did you notice, do you have any thing in your life that didn't work because these people, and they didn't even strike for the whole day. Most of them struck for 4 hours. Most of them were

0: Ponga, who was unconvincing in his return against the Lions, completes his return with his first test since the 23 World Cup final. While on the bench, Beauden Barrett's in line for his first test of the year.
1: Warriors coach Andrew Webster's revealed right winger Dylan Watene-Zelezniak fell just short on returning from a broken collarbone for tomorrow's home NRL League playoff against the Dolphins. That's sport. I'm Jodie Gill.
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3: Northland to Taumarunui, including Coromandel, morning showers clearing and becoming fine. Showers return this evening. Bay of Plenty and Taupō, cloudy with patchy drizzle, gradually clearing to fine this morning, cloud returning this evening. Gisborne and Hawke's Bay, scattered rain, gradually clearing and becoming fine around midday. Taranaki to Wellington, including Taihape, also Wairarapa, fine or becoming fine this morning. Nelson, Marlborough, Canterbury and Otago, excluding Clutha, mainly fine, but a few showers about Otago this afternoon and about the coastal Canterbury this evening. Buller to Westland, showers. Fiordland, Southland and Clutha, showers mainly about Fiordland and the south coast at first, becoming widespread this afternoon. And the Chatham Islands, cloudy periods and a few showers in the evening.
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5: Ranfurly got a railway line in 1898 and it was closed in 1899. That is funny. It's at very high altitude, Ranfurly, 430 metres or 1,410 feet above sea level. 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
4: 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This is the Friday Fry Up, brought to you by Beard Brothers. No fillers, no nasty artificial stuff, just a premium take of the banger, snarler and silly sausage of the week. Beard Brothers, crafted the old school way.
5: All right, look, can I just say, I found it hard finding a banger of the week this week, so I'm going to leave that till the end. But this is with the assistance of Beard Brothers, where we go through and we look through people of the week and we hand out various awards, most of them bad awards, for people who have messed up in the week. It is the Friday Fry-Up. All right. The silly sausage of the week. My God, the field was packed for this. And look, here are the nominees. Winston Peters. On two grounds, he gets a double nomination, Winston, for complaining about jobs for the boys and then giving his mate, John Johansson, the job as ambassador to Sweden. Didn't know we had an ambassador to Sweden. So that's one nomination for Winston. And Winston, for the hypocrisy of saying, oh, those communist Greens wanting to nationalise the supermarkets, but he wants to nationalise the BNZ. That's just hypocrisy, Winston. The Greens also get a silly sausage award. What do they get it for? The Greens get it for wanting to nationalise the supermarkets and have us all lining up for our bread and our larder cars and everything else. And I think the stupidity of that idea and the anti-public reaction to it was just within the first 24 hours, I think the Greens were going, ooh, we might have got that a little bit wrong. More independent supermarkets are the answer. And suppliers are the answers to our supermarket problems, not a government monolith.

I don't know, what would a green supermarket be like? They'd have free cannabis or free cannabis beers or whatever. It'd be full of drug taking. So the Greens get a nomination for Silly Sausage of the Week as well. And I'll tell you who else gets Silly Sausage of the Week. Those anti-vaxxers I had on yesterday who went along thinking they were being political powerhouses, disrupting a candidate meeting in Wadestown on Tuesday night, and then posting it on the internet as if they are the wrong party, and then coming on and folding like a pack of cards to admit it was all a setup by them. They're all just anti-vax cookers who are backing Barry, let me steal some data and then misinterpret it, Young. And then they come on the program with me and they basically point out what dicks they've been. I think they tried to ring back and recover some of their reputation with Leah, but it didn't work. So I don't know who wins out of those for Silly Sausage. I think it's got to be Winston because he got the double nomination. So Winston is my Silly Sausage of the Week for Jobs for the Boys for John Johansson and being a hypocrite over calling the Greens commies for wanting to nationalise the supermarkets and being a commie himself for wanting to nationalise a bank. Winston, you are, Winston Peters, leader of New Zealand First, you are the Silly Sausage of the Week. Who is the wiener of the week? The person with the most small dick energy of the week. There were plenty, plenty of possible nominees for that, but I think my wiener of the week quite clearly has to go to the Ombudsman, John Allen, who gets all excited because he's been invited to Tūranga Waewae Marae to make a speech and thinks that he might be someone who means something and he wants to show leadership and he wants to improve his inside-the-beltway, rainbow-lanyard-wearing credentials. So he delivers a speech which is constitutionally inappropriate. He delivers it like a madman. He gets his taxpayer-paid staff to put it online, otherwise no one would have noticed that he'd even done it. And he will be sitting down in front of the speaker next Tuesday being made to feel very small. But the reason he's really the wiener of the week is that having been the big man on the Marae, John Allen wouldn't come on this program or any other media to discuss what he'd done. All very, very brave until he actually has to answer for his actions. So that's why you are the small dick energy wiener of the week goes to the Ombudsman, John Allen. Congratulations, John. A burnt sausage. This was pretty easy. This was pretty easy, and I've mentioned it in the Free Speech Fridays. If you're going to call a strike, if you're going to say, up the workers, let's unite, let's overthrow ruling classes, lad, all out, you've actually got to have the power to do it. And what the Public Service Association, which is, of course, in cahoots and basically just a branch of the Labor Party, what it did with its strike on Wednesday, and they even bothered posting a picture of them at Parliament at the Cenotaph. I don't know, maybe there were 3,000 or 4,000 who bothered there. Half of them were people probably just wandering by at the time. But if you can only get 10,000 people to go on a semi-strike on a Wednesday and you're claiming that, oh, the workers are united and this government's terrible, you've failed. And you got burnt, largely. You were self-burnt. You set fire to yourself. You left yourself on the grill, didn't you, PSA? And just pathetic. Just a pathetic indication that the idea that this election is all going to be about workers' rights or anything else, it was all performative and just pathetic. So burnt sausage of the week, the PSA, and the 10,000 of its members who could be bothered going on strike, while the vast majority of their colleagues said, don't be so silly. You are burnt. You are out.

0: some new underground trains. They may not go anywhere. They may not link out to the airport. You may be, you know, they may not have built a truly useful transport network, but it's something, isn't it? It's something that makes Auckland a bit more of an international city. So for everyone who's worked on it, who's dug a tunnel, who's built a train, well, I don't know, who's engineered it and worked on the site and done the PR for it, which was screwed up when they announced that it was going to be open. And because this is the day it opens, I'm going to make Auckland CRL, the new Auckland rail system. That is my banger of the week. I don't know if I will ever ride it. Let's see. There we go. We have our banger, we have our silly, we have our burnt, and we have our wiener sausage of the week. All thanks to Beard Brothers. 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
5: Okay, look, we're just checking. Thank you for that text. You remember someone came in the other day, said there was a weird van in their town or whatever. It's a real thing. It's an emissions testing van. And we're trying to get someone on to talk about the emissions testing van that's testing carbon or emissions around the country. They said they were too busy in the field. Bullshit. We'll go back to them. We'll try and get them next week. It wasn't a speed camera van. It's organised by Earth Science. It's currently heading up the West Coast. They couldn't do the coast last time. There's not enough electric charging point. And, of course, it's an EV. I do want to talk to them about it. What are they measuring?

0: lecturing, and good on you. And my apologies for suggesting that you'd been on the pipe when you thought you saw some van. Yeah, okay. Ray, good morning, Ray.
1: Hi, Sean. On 9/11, my husband was in Chicago and he was in a hotel room getting ready for a meeting, and he had the TV on with no sound. And he went into the bathroom, did whatever he was doing in there, and he thought to himself, oh, they're advertising a new Arnie Schwarzenegger movie. Anyway, he came back into the room. He thought, shit, that's still on the TV. So he turned it up to hear what was happening. Anyway, he was stuck there for about 10 days, I think,
0: gosh, 2 weeks
1: before they could move.
0: Yeah.
1: And he finally got onto a plane going up to Canada to come home from Vancouver.
0: Yeah.
1: And he was sitting beside a guy from the Air Force, and he had been called back from his honeymoon, you know, on the day. And he was telling my husband this story. He said two fighter jets were either side of a, I believe it was a Korean airplane, you know, with passengers on it, because they didn't understand the instruction to go straight to the local airport and land.
0: Yeah.
1: And so they were side by side with it, and they had permission to shoot it out of the air if they didn't, you know, react within a certain amount of time. So they said that, he said that the two fighter pilots went either side of the plane and were pointing down, get down, get down. And on one of the May Day shows on the TV, since then, there's now a code that says you must go directly to the closest airport and that they have to have sufficient English language.
0: Yeah, yeah, I get it.
1: In the cockpit, because they didn't have it.
0: Yeah, yeah, I can imagine that, absolutely.
1: But he did go up to the top of the tower. I can't think of the name of the tower. It's the highest tower in Chicago on the day. And I said to him, you did it. He goes, yes, I did. He goes, I was the only one there. I said, oh, what
0: the why? TMV, Ray. That's dark humour. I thank you for your call, Ray. Yeah, look, where were you, 9/11? How do you think it's changed the world? 0800 332 283. Sean, not has only Ranfurly got great cafes, but also has a heritage orchard group, I know. What is a heritage orchard group or orchid group? Someone thanked me for apologising about poo-pooing the van that you saw. I do want to run through, now this is great, meet your new City Rail Link stations, Aucklanders. So they've got, this is on their website, meet your stations. The CRL is a, see, this is the thing that gets me. It's a 3.45-kilometre twin-tunnel underground rail link up to 42 metres below the city that brings you a new train station. It's just for shoppers to travel round central Auckland. It's bullshit. It's not a subway. It's not a connection of lines that gets commuters into and out of the city and reduces traffic and congestion. It is 3.45 kilometres around the shopping area. It's bullshit. But more than that, and sorry, I made it banger of the week because I was trying to be positive about it. Now I'm just going to let rip. So here are what the stations. There's Mungafal Station. That's a redeveloped station at where? Well, Eden Terrace or Mount Eden. Let's just call that the Eden Terrace or the Mount Eden Station, where it connects with the North Auckland Western Line. Then there's the Karangahape Station. That's a new station just off Karangahape Road with entrances at Mercury Lane and Beresford Square. I guess you could call that Karangahape Road Station if you had any sense in your head. Then there's Te Waiharatu Station. Te Waiharatu Station. That's a new Midtown station with entrances at Wellesley and Victoria Streets. Why not call it Midtown? Midtown Station. Or Wellesley or Victoria Street Stations. But no, we've got to call it Te Waiharatuia. And then there's the Waitemata Station. That's at the bottom of Queen Street. And it's transformed into a two-way through station that better connects the City Rails network. Why not call it the Queen Street Station or the Harbour Station? But no, it's got to be Waitemata. I didn't realise it was only 3.45 kilometres. I can't take back the banger of the week now. That's like a toy railway line. How freaking ridiculous. Sean, you're right about the CRL. You'd think with all that investment, they'd make it easier to get to the airport, but nope. Rich, good morning.
2: There'll be a Waiata there today. There'll be a Katakia, Sean.
0: Oh, there'll be Kai.
2: The whole shebang, you know. Exactly.
0: 3.45 kilometres. I didn't realise it was that small.
2: You would have think they had a brain in their head to actually try and provide something that's actually more accessible to going from the city centre to the airport. But, oh, no, let's jump up and down and think this is a great infrastructure project.
0: Okay, so I may have bummed out on the banger of the week. I bummed out on banger of the week. Yeah. I'm now sorry.
2: That's all right. That's all right, Sean. But I want to also think that I think Michael's been great this week. I think his editorial on the situation with mainstream media in New Zealand and Aotearoa. I just hope that if the right get back in, Michael Laws is going to be the broadcasting minister and get rid of the crap out of RNZ. I mean, every time I see RNZ on the face, it's always about Māori. And they had Kule Wong on there last night with Mererangi Forbes, the racial grifter, going on about
0: Well, the fact is, we have an entirely self-sufficient echo chamber of Māori activism through Radio Wāti and all sorts of other funding. And really, Radio New Zealand doesn't need to engage in that propaganda. It can truly represent... Yeah, and it shouldn't. It just shouldn't. That's got to change. And you hope it does change.
2: It's always about Māori, Sean. It's just like, oh, they're obsessed. And Mererangi Forbes, she'd much rather just...
0: Yeah, she's made millions of dollars off the government, millions of dollars for her firm that she used to run with the chairman of the Radio New Zealand board and her business partner, who was Jim Mather's new wife. They've made millions of dollars off government funding. It's just corrupt, basically, yeah. Rich, I thank you for your call. Morning, Sean. It's nice to know that I'm paying for a CRL I will never use, says Dave the farmer. Sean, there's supposed to be an edict that English and Māori can be used in names with English first, so why the hell is there only Māori names in the CRL? Thanks, David. Will the opening ceremony cost more than Transmission Gully? Probably. Actually, got to get the cost for that. Someone will get it. Sean, these Māori names have been gifted, or should I say grifted, and Koha's changed hands as to use them. Has it, Don? Queen Street Station is Britomart Station, is it? No, it's not. In Meet the Stations, Queen Street Station is Waitemata Station, the existing station at the bottom of Queen Street. We've changed its name. Thank you, Rachel. Wonder how many signs will get vandalised. I bet all of them. Sean, where's Britomart's gone? It's now Waitemata. CRL, the homeless will love it. At least it will. It'll keep the rain off, won't it? Sean, the worst part is the artist nonsense as you go down the stairs as if it's some grand station rather than a shitty loop. Sorry, I haven't, because I'm not an Aucklander, I hadn't followed it much. Is that all you get? 3.45 kilometres. You could just cover that with lime scooters. Free lime scooters would have been more efficient. Sean, the advantage of CRL is that it means that the Central Auckland station doesn't have a dead end anymore, which lets them have more frequent services across the network, but yes, the names are stupid. Sean, I got married on 9/11 the year before. That was a disaster as well. Regards, Walter. No, I hope your wife isn't listening, Walter. Oh, she's probably not your wife anymore, is she? Unless it was a real disaster. Sean, I was talking to my brother-in-law, saw it on the TV, the sound is off. We thought it was an invasion or a movie. Until we turned the sound up, my heart sank. What did the speaker say to the ombudsman? See you next Tuesday. That is good. That is good, Kate. Thank you. That's text of the week. No Tarao needed by the pilots that day. Sean, explain to me how a plane can fly into the ground and none of the wreckage was found. Please explain, please, how can jet fuel melt steel beams? Cheers, Brendan Day. Because it wasn't just the jet fuel burning. There was all the stuff that the jet fuel was setting on fire in the building, Brendan. and things get atomized under extreme heat and explosions. So, and there are pictures of the plane. And Brendan, here's just for you. If it wasn't a plane that threw into the Pentagon, did someone murder all the people that were on that plane and destroy the plane at some secret location, Brendan? Really? Really, Brendan? They should have called them KFC, McDonald's and Hey Bro. Stop it. On a more celebratory note today, this is right, is Rosh Hashanah. Rosh Hashanah, it's the Jewish New Year. And I'm sure we're going to see a message from the Prime Minister, because the Prime Minister's always doing messages with a dot on his head or wearing a sari or something. I am looking forward to seeing the happy Rosh Hashanah message from the Prime Minister on social media today. I'm sure there'll be one. Shalom to all. Good on you, Neil. Shalom to you. Right back at you. Call them your version of the names for stations. Don't play their game. Well, everyone's going to call them those names. Sean, thousands of qualified structural engineers around the world should have their licenses revoked for saying it was controlled demolitions. It's not thousands, Paul. They're complete frickin' morons. Okay? Complete frickin' morons. Let's go to a break at 9:30. 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
0: This from Damo. Sean, Karangahape Road is K Road. Why not call it a training station? That's quite good. That is quite good. Clint, good morning.
6: Good morning, Sean. Hey, you really should get Silly Sausage of the Week for nominating the CRL, but there we go.
0: Well, I just thought it'd be nice and encouraging. And it's new and sparkly. And the more I think about it, the more I think it's just a crock, isn't it?
6: Absolutely. And I thought it was a lot longer than that. 3K, what's that? Is it $1 billion a kilometre?
11: Something like that.
6: It's just incredible, incredible. Hey, 9/11, obviously recall it. I was, long before it was cool to work at home, I was working at home, and for about the next 3 days, I didn't get anything done. I just had to sit in front of my TV shaking my head. But you ask, Sean, what's changed in the last 25 years?
11: Yeah.
6: I think Osama bin Laden would be still smiling. I think the creep of radical Muslim philosophy around the Western world. And when you look at the tea towel wearers at universities.
0: Well, the mayor of New York is now a Muslim.
6: Yeah, Imam Dami. Yeah, I mean he'll be giving the Green Party lessons on how to run a grocery store shortly. But yeah. It's just, I think, and the impact it's had. I mean, just the other day, here was, I think, England's second largest city banning the raising of the Union Jack and flying a Pakistani flag off their mural building.
11: Yeah.
6: So I think that is, it's a creep that I think 95% of Westerners don't understand.
11: Yeah.
6: And so their overall philosophy of 25 years ago, Douglas Murray says they love death more than we love life.
11: Yep.
6: And I think that, if you measured now the changes in thousands of Western cities that are now, majority run by Muslim councils, I think seven of England's largest councils are now got a Muslim mayor. And wanting to bring in Sharia law and the way they treat women. And it's just, I think they're winning. Sadly.
11: Yeah.
6: And so that to me is the biggest change that's happened in the last 25 years because of it. And I don't think the Western world quite understands the impact that's having on a lot of people's lives around the world.
0: Yeah. Thank you very much, Clint. Part of me does pessimistically agree with you. Catherine, good morning.
12: Morning, Sean. I was just ringing out to see whether you had any interest in a few more bits and pieces from my experience with the emissions trading scheme. I heard you talking about it on a back episode this morning. And
0: what's your experience with it, Catherine?
12: Friday, I might let you know a little bit. Well, first of all, one of the things I thought was interesting was that the ACT Party are very, very in favour of the cap and trade system, which is the emissions trading scheme, and I always hear David Seymour talking about that very favourably. From my experience being involved in the industry, which is an emitter of, can be an emitter of global warming products, which are subject to the emissions trading scheme, that the incentive of the emissions trading scheme doesn't really achieve what the government hoped for. And I think one of the big things was it wanted in New Zealand for it to drive innovation away from high global warming products.
0: High-grade what, Catherine?
12: Of high-grade global warming products. So one of your callers the other day was talking about how CO2 is plant food and that it's good.
0: Yeah.
12: But the emissions trading scheme isn't just related to carbon or CO2. It also relates to substances which act as if they were carbon with respect to the idea that CO2 brings up global temperatures. So, for instance, in the industry that I'm involved with, we're dealing with refrigerants, which are high...
0: You're what? Sorry, gases. Sorry, Catherine?
12: Dealing with refrigerant gases.
0: Oh, yep, okay.
12: And so these are high global warming potential product. And the idea, of course, is that if you have an emissions trading scheme, then you would be encouraged to use lower GWP refrigerants rather than higher ones.
0: Yeah.
12: And so that use the factor of how much the refrigerant can potentially raise the temperature of the planet compared to a unit of carbon dioxide. So in our industry, for instance, the substance that we mostly use has a GWP of 1,400 or thereabouts. So that means instead of being able to buy one unit for emitting carbon, we need to buy 1,400 units to to be able to emit the same volume of CO2 equivalent. So the government's assumption is that the emissions trading scheme is going to drive innovation, but not everybody that uses global warming products is actually the innovator, for instance.
0: Yeah. Catherine, what? Sorry, if you don't buy the credit, what happens? Yeah.
12: So for us, when we're buying refrigerant, we have to buy it from a business that is registered in the emissions trading scheme and therefore permit it to import refrigerants, and they surrender credits equivalent to the emissions.
0: All right. So you don't actually trade credits or buy credits?
12: No, we don't, but we do as an end user. So we pay them and then they pay.
0: Okay. Do they give you a specific breakdown of how much the cost of their product that you've bought off them is goes to the emission trading credits?
12: No, we don't know, but I believe it's around about 50%.
0: Wow, that's a lot.
12: For our because our product is so high on the GWP ratio.
0: Yeah.
12: But there are, you know, it is driving innovation, but what I find perverse is that the government doesn't always do the things that it could do easily in order to perhaps drive the changes that they want. For instance, it's only just come about, I believe, that new car importers are required to not choose to bring in a car that's got a high GWP refrigerant in it.
0: Okay, for but air conditioning.
12: The emissions trading scheme's been around for 20 years or so. Yeah. So they could have done it long ago, but they didn't. And so most cars in the New Zealand fleet are still running.
0: With the bad
12: GWP
0: stuff. Yeah, Catherine, but the great thing is, and we can all relax about this, the world is not going to burn to a crisp.
12: No.
0: It was all a bit of a have.
12: But we're still unfortunately involved in a scheme that may be having very little actual effect.
0: You have made your point. You have made your point well, Catherine. Thank you.
12: Yeah. Okay, thank you.
0: Good on you. She did. I like the way she did that. And, you know, we had to listen and concentrate, but there was a point there. Absolutely. Wayne, good morning.
13: Good morning, mate. Hey, look, I thought I'd solve a mystery for Brendan, seeing he was a little bit perplexed about how a whole plane really is.
0: Yeah.
13: Planes are made of a material called aluminium or aluminium, whichever one you prefer to call it.
0: Yeah.
13: And basically, when planes catch fire, they burn, and they burn really, really well, and aluminium burns away into ashes. And that's the end of that one. Yeah. Bye-bye, Brendan. That's how it disappears. They turn to ash. Simple, really. And, yes, you've got to give yourself a silly sausage for that one with the CRL, man.
0: You try and be nice and positive. And it comes back and bites you on the bum. I'm sorry. I couldn't think of anyone else that deserved Banger of the Week.
13: Well, yeah, to be fair, it's been a pretty crappy week for that.
0: Yeah.
13: But just on 9/11, the one thing that I think Osama bin Laden did read right is that the West won't fight back as hard as we need to eradicate the problem because we don't like casualties. We've got a fear of body counts.
0: Yeah.
13: Probably from the first two world wars. But those guys, they've got no fear of body count. Body count's not an issue to them. And that's how they spread their takeover.
0: Yeah.
13: Because they're not worried about it. And I hate to say it, they are a bit of a plague we've got to watch for is the extreme Islamist.
0: I agree. Wayne, you have to agree. The facts tell us that loud and clear.
13: Mm-hmm.
0: And don't worry about being politically correct. Not all Muslims are terrorists, but an awful lot of terrorists seem to be Muslims.
13: Yep. And, I hate to say it, the only way to beat them is you have to bomb them back to the Stone Age.
0: Some would say they're already there, Wayne, and that's the problem. Simon, good morning.
14: Morning, Sean. How you doing?
0: Very well, mate.
14: That's good. I suppose you're talking about 9/11 at the moment, but technically it's actually tomorrow because of the...
0: No. Plenty of pedants have pointed out. I don't happen to be on air tomorrow morning, so it'll be a bit of a...
14: Fair enough.
0: Yeah, nothing conversation,
14: Predate it, But I guess today is the... by the timeline, at least, anyway, with the time difference, is Charlie Kirk's death.
0: Yeah.
14: Yeah, but no, 9/11, it's... I remember where I was, I guess.
15: Where were you?
14: I was just at home, I guess. But I woke up, walked through to the lounge, and Mum was looking at the TV in tears because in the 70s she travelled there and been to the top of it, and or the 80s, I think it was, actually. And, you know, it was a pretty sad time for her because she's got an awful lot of memories of the big OE that she had. But, yeah, but I agree with one of your previous callers as well that, you know, Osama bin Laden would probably be smiling to see what the state of the world is like at the moment. I mean, there's a... Do you know the comedian Norm Macdonald?
15: Yep.
14: Yeah, there's a meme that gets passed around an awful lot from 10 years ago, and it says, "What terrifies me is if ISIS were to detonate a nuclear device and kill 50 million Americans, imagine the backlash against peaceful Muslims."
15: Yeah.
14: And then not too long ago, the Detroit News says, 25 years after 9/11, many Muslims fear a new backlash.
15: Oh,
14: and
15: it's, God.
14: You know, you're kind of rewriting history a little bit.
15: Yeah, I hear you, Simon. So, absolutely. Yeah, absolutely.
14: Yeah. I mean, it definitely was an inflection point for everybody.
15: Yeah.
14: I find it strange as well that an awful lot of people meme it when it was actually quite pivotal to modern history.
15: I get you. I hear you, Simon. I thank you for your call. We got to go to a break. Dave, hang on. We'll be with you in a second.
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0: All right, last break before 10 o'clock. Michael will be in after that. Leah in at 1. Don't forget, Leah has got an exclusive interview with Sal Grover. Well worth the listen. Dave, good morning.
19: G'day, Sean. How are you, mate?
0: I'm good.
19: That's good. Hey, That was funny, that comment a few callers back there. They need to be bombed back to the Stone Age. I'm not sure they ever came out of the Stone Age, even the ones that live in the modern Western world. Sometimes it looks a bit like that.
15: When we say they, who are we talking about?
19: Well, that chap was talking about Islam.
15: Yeah, well, let's say extremist Muslims.
19: Yeah, well, you know, when it comes to extremist Muslims, this is just a side comment on what I rang about. What bothers me is that moderate Muslims never speak out against the radical Islam and what it actually does to innocent people.
15: Probably because they're scared shitless of doing so, Dave. Imagine.
19: Well, I'd just like to see them come and speak out against it. You know, we spoke out against the attacks at the mosque, you know, in Christchurch here, didn't we? You know, we came out and condemned that. You never hear that from them. And interestingly, on that, that chap also mentioned about, you know, people fearing an Islamic backlash all these years on. One of the things Douglas Murray warns us against is not radical Islam, but moderate Muslims and their quiet infiltration of very powerful positions across the Western world.
15: Yeah.
19: You know, Home Office, mayors and all that sort of thing. And it's been happening for, you know, probably a generation. And funny, you know, well, not funny at all, but there were two things in my lifetime that I've watched on TV that I couldn't quite believe what I was seeing, considering all the CSI that we get in movies and that sort of thing nowadays. And one of them was 9/11. We were actually watching that before our very eyes unfold. And the other one was the tsunami in Japan, while I was sitting at a pub on a Friday evening watching people die. And thinking, is this actually real, or is this some kind of movie preview? It was just absolutely out of this world. But what I actually called about is regarding 9/11. There's a really, really fascinating documentary on YouTube called The Man Who Knew. Have you seen that?
15: No.
19: So it's a story about John Patrick O'Neill, who worked for the FBI for a very long time, and he led the investigation into the first 1993 bombing of the World Trade Center, and was pivotal in the capture of Ramzi Youssef. He also investigated the Khobar Towers bombing in 1996.
15: Okay. You're saying it's a good doco, Dave. Where's it available?
19: It's on YouTube. It's called The Man Who Knew. He went on to become the chief of security in the World Trade Center and died in the South Tower trying to rescue people. And there's another, it's actually really worth a watch because he really investigated Al-Qaeda and Osama bin Laden. He warned and warned and warned the FBI and the American government, but he was considered a bit of a renegade and not taken seriously.
15: Yeah.
19: It's actually really worth a watch. There's another documentary that's just dropped on Prime Video, but I saw it some years ago, also on YouTube, and it's absolutely harrowing, and it's just called 9/11, The Falling Man.
15: Yeah.
19: And it's about one of the poor
15: people that jumped. That was chilling, wasn't it? Dave, thank you for your call, mate.
19: Yeah,
15: always
19: both
15: a pleasure.
19: Really worth a watch.
15: Cheers. Oh, Dave the Bogan. How are you, Dave?
20: Yeah, good. Sean, you have some good words there from DB, making a lot of sense there. And, yep, agree. Yeah, got to be right. You know, Sean, the thing that gets me when we bring up those pictures again is, I can't help sort of not putting myself in the plane with the people in the
15: It beggars belief, doesn't it? That's the horror of it. Yeah.
20: You know who was sitting in those planes, people? People, you know, wives, sons, daughters, and they were watching the last minutes of their lives coming up. And I sort of can't get myself away from that. It makes me really sad, you know, because they didn't choose to. Of course, nobody would, but for the camel blowers to do that to them is just showed the world that we're dealing with a new kind of fanaticism, and that's all it is, fanaticism. And it's just how dangerous the fanatics can be, because I just keep putting myself on that plane, and that's, you know, that's That's where it comes back to. That's the people that are saying goodbye. And there were people on their phones saying goodbye, you know.
15: Yeah, that was heartbreaking, wasn't it? Some of the stories that came out afterwards, it really was.
20: Bloody terrible. Well, you got lined up for the weekend, Sean. What are you doing?
15: Well, I'm playing with going up to Auckland to pop into the Family First Forum and the Free Speech Union, but I've also got stuff to do at home, and I'm wondering about going fishing at Hartebee. So I've got options. I've got to make a decision this afternoon. All right? Good on you, Dave.
20: Have a good one. Righto.
15: Did Kingsley not want to talk? Did Kingsley have issues, did he? Or she?
1: He was, A, giving me a compliment on my weather reading.
15: Oh, nice.
1: And B, was following up about your conversation you had with him yesterday, where you called him a moron.
15: Yeah, okay. Well, he can come on and be a moron again. There's nothing against that. Go the mighty All Blacks on Sunday morning, someone says. Yeah, you know what? What time is that game on here? It's out of, is it Baltimore? Springboks, All Blacks, Baltimore. I can't imagine that the conditions are right for a vintage game of rugby. Both teams been on a plane from South Africa. I don't know. I don't know.
1: It's at 9 a.m. on Sunday.
15: 9 a.m. on Sunday morning?
1: Yeah.
15: Oh, I don't have to get up early for it. Okay, I'll watch it. Oh, I now accept that at the moment the Springboks are a better team than us. So my hopes of a return for the glory days are over. Yeah, I'll watch it. I think the Box are going to beat us. I think our minds are in the wrong place now. That's all I'm saying. 9/11, the first words I heard were from Peter Williams, not since Pearl Harbor. Yeah, it stays with me. Fishing is always first, Sean, someone says. Sean, they should have made the CRL a natural New Zealand forest environment with bird sounds. Sean, I'm a country boy and ex-soldier. I've lived back and forth for the UK for 2 decades. New Zealand has no idea of how bad it is with Islam over there. They're basically in charge of most of the UK one way or the other. Sean, 9/11 is tomorrow. Oh, yeah, okay. Yeah, okay, thanks, Disco. You know, the pedants have had their say, but I cannot do a 9/11 show tomorrow because I'm not at work. Oh, Paul. Paul's really butthurt. My son wants to be a structural engineer. I told him to email him for advice. Thank you. You a structural engineer, Paul? Sean, the air conditioning lady is 100% on the money. The cost of AC has gone from 180 a jug to 2,400 a jug in the last 8 years. All the increases blamed on climate emission levies taxes. That's John, who's an auto sparky and air conditioning person. Great last call, Sean. Islam is the greatest threat to modern civilization. We ignore or appease it at our peril. The IDF is our brave front line. That's Paul in Auckland. 95% of Muslims give the other 5% a bad name, says John. And look, we're going to have this conversation because it's the conversation and it's what we all think and it's what we all thought 25 years ago. Yeah, okay, so the TT is going off. Thank you, Scott. God, I'm tempted. I'm bloody tempted.

0: and Bearden don't watch the game. If I go fishing, where can I watch the game at 9 o'clock? I've got to figure out, I can go fishing somewhere that's got the game. I've got Sky Go on my phone. Okay, I've got a lot of stuff to do if I'm going to get away. Maybe I get away tonight. Let's see. Sean, the most harrowing audio that you can hear, which will stay with you forever, is audio from the people's final calls before either the towers collapsed or from the airplanes. Yeah, Jesse, from those airplanes, the people calling loved ones and leaving messages. Well, it could happen again if we aren't vigilant. There are always evil people in the world, and we live most days in our lives not being exposed to that, which is a damn good thing. 25 years on, we're still here. Western civilization hasn't fallen yet. And I still think tolerance, forgiveness, kindness, openness, democracy, free speech will keep us from falling into the abyss and falling back into the dark ages. Thank you for all your reminiscence today. It has been a really interesting and useful time. Thanks to my guests today, Robert Patman. Thank you to Bob McCroskey. Thank you to Mark Champion, and thank you to Morris Williamson. Yeah, rather than Auckland, I think it's fishing. I think it's fishing, particularly if the TT is going off. Have a good, safe weekend. Don't forget Sal Grover. Listen out for her with Leah this afternoon. And I will be back with you 7 o'clock Monday morning here on the platform. Right now it's 10 o'clock, and that is news time.
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2: In this update, the ribbons being cut on Auckland's City Rail Link before the first services start on Sunday morning. The Prime Minister at the time the project was signed off, Sir John Key, says he had to twist a few arms. Central Government and Auckland Council jointly funded the $5.5 billion project. Key says not everyone was a fan when it was first proposed.
3: There was a great deal of scepticism, really. Not so much that the project wasn't good or it wouldn't work, but there's always a lot of priorities for cash.
2: Winston Peters believes there are lots of people who don't fit the bill of a good New Zealander. New Zealand First has announced a suite of immigration policies, including an update to birthright citizenship. If elected, it wants only the children of New Zealand citizens to be automatically entitled to citizenship at birth. The party also wants one of its MPs to be the immigration minister. Peters says being a good Kiwi involves respecting the flag, democracy and freedom.
4: There are tens of thousands who don't fit that bill. We've got no respect for New Zealand. They're the most of them complaining about a country they're living in.
2: The Social Development Minister's apologising it took so long for the government to figure out thousands of benefits had been accidentally cut. Around 30,000 benefit and winter energy payments were stopped after an error caused by legislation rushed through Parliament under urgency last year. Minister Louise Upston doesn't accept that the legislation was rushed. A review reveals issues were raised as early as April, but only seriously addressed in August. Upston says individual cases were being raised, but no one was putting it together and escalating it. The MP pushing to criminalise AI deepfakes says schools are playing whack-a-mole as the technology races ahead. NetSafe says school-related reports have topped the past 2 years combined, with more than 30 this year, while the Ministry of Education collects no data. ACT MP Laura McClure says it's concerning that students are being deepfaked into explicit material, including an entire girls' sports team. She says it adds another layer to the country's bullying problem.
5: But there's no oversight of how widespread the issue is. And I think, like, if we had that data, including deepfake data, it would help us target programs within the education system.
2: That's news.
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2: In sport, the All Blacks side to face the Springboks in the fourth and final match of the series at Baltimore on Sunday will feature Richie Mo'unga starting at first five. That will mark his first test since returning to New Zealand rugby from Japan this year. Reuben Love is out of the 23 altogether. Hooker Cody Taylor will captain the test team for the first time. Lock Sam Darry is the only member of the pack to start in the same jumper after the tourists lost the third fixture in Soweto. Warriors coach Andrew Webster has prioritised routine ahead of tomorrow night's playoff against the Dolphins in League's NRL. And Manchester United's return to football's Champions League for the first time since 2023 with a 4-0 thumping of Azerbaijani club Sabah.

0: That's sport. I'm Malcolm Jordan.
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0: Let's see what's in prospect for us today, shall we? It's quite a warm day, particularly in the North Island at the moment. Tauranga's got to 16. Let's go. It's quite warm here today, actually. Here I am in shirt sleeves, dear Lord. First time, well, since May. Showers for most, though. Windy for some. Northland, Auckland, Waikato down to the King Country, including Coromandel. You'll have morning showers. They'll be clearing and becoming fine for the rest of the day. Showers will return this evening. For Bay of Plenty and Taupo, cloudy, patchy drizzle. Gradually clear to fine this morning. Cloud will return this evening. Gisborne, Hawke's Bay, you've got scattered rain, but it will clear. About now, actually. It's meant to be coming fine from midday and then for the rest of the day. Taranaki, Whanganui, Manawatu, Horowhenua, includes Taihape and Wairarapa. Fine or becoming fine this morning. There you go. To the South Island, and there's a big area. Nelson, Marlborough, Canterbury, Otago. No, not you, Clutha. Nelson, Marlborough, Canterbury, Otago. Mainly fine. Well, there are going to be a few showers about Otago this afternoon. Coastal Canterbury this evening. The West Coast, showers for you today. For Fiordland, Southland and Clutha, showers. But mostly about Fiordland, the South Coast at first. Although they will spread to the rest of you this afternoon. And the Chatham Islands, cloudy. A few showers this evening. Very windy down in Nugget Point. That's the windiest part of the country. There's some drizzle at Stewart Island, but none of you are going there, so that's all right. You don't need to worry about that. That's the wettest place in the country. Tauranga is the warmest at 16. St. Arno, God, it always, you and Twisel, you have this sort of competition. Oh, I don't know, in that place, Leith Valley, just outside Dunedin, but you are the coldest today at 3. That is the news, Sporting Weather. It is 7 minutes past 10.
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It'll come from the left, and it already is. You will not find, as a general rule, Labour Party, Opportunity Party, Green Party hoardings torn down, illicit election campaign. There's already a blizzard of vandalism and damage to all of the centre-right hoardings. ACT, New Zealand First, who seem to be particularly targeted in some areas, but National as well. So that's the first thing. All of the damage and destruction, the vandalism, happens from the left. I've already talked to you on the show about Māori activists, are linked very strong with Te Pāti Māori, abusing and threatening with physical violence people online. I called that out a week ago. And I have to say, I have been, as I say, I sometimes get a blizzard of emails. Boy, I got a blizzard after that. From political candidates, not just standing in national politics, but local politics, who have conservatives saying, Michael, it's just dreadful. We have been... one woman said I was threatened to be raped. Another was that they were coming around to burn my house. Another one was they're going to beat me up. I had those threats against me as well. So where did the political violence came from? And last night, Paul Henry, having a doing his tour, you know, for the ACT Party. Can I just say, why don't they just make him leader and down with it? But anyhow. But there he was. Had a couple of hundred, 200-300 people last night turned up in Dunedin, wanted to hear from him, wanted to be entertained. And fair enough, for God's sake. They got invaded almost immediately by all the left wing, who were abusive and screaming and hysterical. And then wait for this.

And I'm sorry, but Labor, Greens, Te Pāti Māori, I don't think Opportunity could actually knock the top off a rice pudding, but those particular three that I've just mentioned, you need to get control of your activists, your supporters. I've heard no, and I never do hear any condemnation coming out. The activist that was arrested last night is a strong Green supporter, all right? Thinks the Labour Party are far too centrist and right-wing. The Greens do all the damage. They sit there with their pious act going on, wringing their hands about, oh, I don't know how other people are treating other people in other parts of the world. But at home, the Greens and Te Pāti Māori would be the worst abusers and their supporters. And so you will see lots more violence, campaign intimidation, the shouting down of speakers who they don't agree with as well, believe me. And can I just say, yes, I am aware, and here's the issue. In Wellington Central earlier this week, I think Sean had that chap on, actually, his show, there was a Wellington, I don't know, there was some sort of Wellington Central public meeting at which apparently Aisha Verrill, the Labour Party candidate speaker, was ushered out of because she was being attacked verbally by a group of, nutters, to be perfectly honest with you. All right. From the sort of New Zealand loyal wash-up. You know, the was it Kirsty Gunn? What's her name? Whatever Gunn was, the TV presenter that just went feral. And that mob. And it was big, huge, mainstream media news. All right? Massive. You will not get the same coverage of the campaign of intimidation that has been happening against centre-right candidates on this election campaign. All right. So when I joke about having my son at security, I don't expect to have any troubles at Oamaru tomorrow. It's just a sit-down conversation where we're going to chat about the things that are important and people are going to ask their questions and have that kind of a hopefully good-natured discussion. So I don't expect people to be going mad. But I have to say, there is already police instructions, or in fact they're inviting. I got invited. I'm not going to go. But the police are inviting candidates, and they'll probably be thinking of the centre-right, actually, to go and talk to them about their security operations for the next wee while. And I'm going, oh. Mind you see, I'm in the South Island also. I'm in Waitaki. It's a sort of normal place, Josh. Dunedin's not normal, Josh. Wellington Central's not normal. Are they? Seriously? Come on. So I live in the South Island, in a place in which, you know, you're entitled to have a point of view and everybody accepts that, oh, well, there used to be a live-and-let-live attitude in this country. It was part of the New Zealand laid-back, casual lifestyle. Live and let live. Oh, well, that's the way you're going to live your life, fair enough. As long as you don't worry me, the horses or more small children, I don't care. And I grew up in that tradition. As you know, I'm a conservative, but if you have particularly liberal views or you want to go and do

Boonel before Labor went out of power. I think she got elected in May of 2023. She determines who hears the particular Waitangi claims, right? Karen Fox, Judge Karen Fox, C-A-R-E-N, I think. She's got a moko. Quite an attractive woman, could I just say? Handsome, that's a better word. So she decides. You can appoint as many, and remember Richard Preble did get appointed by David Seymour almost immediately or instantly to the Waitangi Tribunal, and just as almost as instantly Richard Preble resigned. And there's a reason for that, because David Seymour worked out, I'll wait on, by putting more people. I think Ron Marks, for example, the New Zealand First former minister, is on the Waitangi Tribunal. But they're not called upon. And Richard Preble went, oh, wait on, this is a have. There are 23, 24 Waitangi Tribunal commissioners or whatever they are. Yeah, but it's Karen Fox that determines the composition to hear each of the claims, and she handpicks them for the point and purpose of getting the outcome that, well, frankly, Karen Fox and the majority of the activist Waitangi Tribunal want. I mean, you can just see by the composition of whichever the tribunal hearing commissioners are as to what the outcome's going to be. So given that, can I just say, why would the National Party not go, it's done its job, we turbocharged it so it could, it's settled, well, the last, I think, claim for lands was put in 2008. All of those have now been resolved and now are in negotiation between those various iwi and hapu groups and the government, if they haven't been, like Ngāpuhi, for example. We don't need you anymore. Thank you very much. You've done a fantastic job, which is what David Seymour said yesterday. Enjoy your retirement. Off you go. And by the way, we'll save, I think we're talking about $30 or $40 million a year. Oh, and that includes, I have to be fair, the amount of legal aid that all the various claimants get out. And there's a whole series of law firms in this country, mostly based in Auckland, and not just Māori, I might add, that go trawling through, trying to find some itinerant Māori wandering down a road and saying, hey, you, come here. Would you like to put a Waitangi Tribunal claim in? Well, I hadn't thought about it. As he says, his gumboots having his draw on his smoke. I hadn't thought about it, mate. I was just going down to get a power pie at the local. We can, you know. Well, I can't afford a lawyer. You look at your shiny asses, just driven up the bloody, you know, big Beamer. What are you talking about? I can't do that. No. We'll do all that for you. Don't worry. Just need your name. Oh. Get a trip to Auckland, yeah. Put you up in a hotel. I haven't been in one of those ever. Well, there you go. And suddenly you've got a Waitangi Tribunal claim. All right. Now, I also, one other thing I wanted to talk about this morning very quickly. If people get irritated, and obviously New Zealand First leadership and ACT leadership have, and a lot of their supporters with the National Party, can I just say, the Waitangi Tribunal is sort of exhibit 3 or 4, but Auckland Transport might just be the next one. You see, I thought we had elected a centre-right government. Forgive me if I'm wrong. And if I've got this completely wrong and I'm just taking far too much medication at my last on the last election day and I didn't read the policies right, and I obviously didn't read any of the coalition agreements between the National Party and the other parties. Listen, you call and tell me, you know, Michael, you're just delusional. You know, you took far too much drugs that day, mate. Yep, I told you the days before pseudoephedrine, you might in actual fact start to hallucinate if you got a flu or even a touch of a cold. Yeah, so you tell me if that is what happened. But I'm pretty sure I could be completely wrong here, but I have a vague memory, because I'm getting on, that we elected a national-led centre-right coalition at the last government to get rid of Māori favouritism, co-governance and apartheid in this country, or the developing strands of apartheid. Tell me I'm wrong. I just have a vague recollection. All right. Now, 2 years heading into a new election campaign,
the two centre-right parties,

New Zealand First and ACT have got to put into their election policies something for this election that we thought was going to be sorted collectively over the last 3 years, up until now. It shouldn't even be an issue, for God's sake. But can I just give Exhibit 312, Auckland Transport. Auckland Transport is, as you might or might not be awaring, appointing or seeking to appoint a new executive manager who will be essentially responsible, and only responsible, I might add, for Māori. Okay? For Māori. Their job is to essentially ensure that they are an executive officer responsible in Auckland Transport only for Māori outcomes. They're a senior manager at Auckland Transport, responsible just to the chief executive of Auckland Transport to make sure that that connection impresses upon the seniority, and they're employing that particular executive now, I guess, on about $300,000-$400,000 a year. Yes, and that person is responsible only for Māori outcomes. Nothing else. Nothing else. Can I just point out also in Auckland City that Māori, unlike any other region in New Zealand, are the least ethnic group of the major ethnic groups. According to the 2023 census, 12.3% of the population of Auckland are Māori. They trail behind Pacific Islanders, who are the third largest ethnic group, Asians, who are the second largest ethnic group with over 34% of the population, and then Europeans, who make up about 48-49%. They are the smallest of the major population groups in Auckland, the fourth largest. And yet Auckland Transport's going to give them their own executive officer for the point and purpose of only looking after Māori in Auckland Transport. Now, I'm bemused by this because I'm thinking transport in Auckland is, you're responsible for public transport, buses and trains. You're responsible for putting in roads, crossings across, I guess, bridges and pedestrian crossings and the like within the Auckland City Council area. These are all amenities that all ethnicities would share, yeah? And no, Auckland Transport obviously have discovered that they've discovered apartheid, they've discovered they like it, and under something called an Auckland Transport Māori Responsiveness Plan, have decided to implement a Māori engagement and responsorship strategy with supplier diversity initiatives, I'll come to that in just a second, partnership strategies and infrastructure projects, wait on, aligned with Te Tiriti o Waitangi. That is the Auckland Transport Māori Responsiveness Plan. Here they are talking, people are getting upset about this new chief or this new deputy chief executive only responsible for Māori outcomes, but you should look at the plan itself and the strategy. Included in the apartheid of Auckland Transport under the word supplier diversity initiatives, do you know what that actually means? It means that Auckland Transport are going to favour Māori businesses when they offer tenders for transport services and infrastructure in Auckland. It's actually written into their plan. If you're Māori, you will have a percentage of transport contracts given to you, and you will have an ethnic preference given to a business apparently aligned to, operated by a Māori. Quick, all you Indian chappies, go and find the Indian Māori guy that I was talking to on the East Coast and put him in charge on a nominal basis, and then you'll be able to claim a special favour from Auckland Transport. Oh, and one other thing, design. Got to be done by Māori. Can't be done by anybody else. There are no other, apparently, cultures, ethnicities in Auckland. There's only one. There's Māori, you know, just 12% of them, but hey, forget the other 88% of cultures that live in Auckland and ethnicities. So all the design strategies of Auckland Transport have to be in accord with
Tauranga Māori, Tikanga Māori, and the Auckland Transport Māori Responsiveness Plan. What's the date today? I just want to check that I'm not living in... Oh, it's the 11th of September 2026. How long's this government been in? Almost 3 years. Weren't they meant to be getting rid of co-governance, which was in Te Mātara o Te Wai and Te Mata Aro and all that sort of stuff? But here is the largest city in New Zealand practicing apartheid for its public transport and its infrastructure. What do you think the answer is? Because I'll tell you what, it sure isn't hell.

0: will be joining us after 11 o'clock now that he's out of Parliament and likely to be standing for the Wellington City Council. And then Shane Jones will be joining us also to say, or a couple of things to do with, I think, the immigration announcement this morning, but also to do with the Waitangi Tribunal as well. So they'll be after 12 o'clock. So we've got, but there's plenty of time for you to talk. All right. So you're going to have to help me out today because I've got a long day. All right. I am like most people in this country who have mated and dated, can I say. In fact, there's not one person, I suspect, that I'm talking to at the moment who has not gone through the mating, dating process. And I've always, as I've got older, I've realised, and I know it sounds odd, two things. First, you change in your life. What motivates you when you're 20, 30, 40 doesn't motivate you when you're 50, 60. And also relationships change. So, you know, the big thing and the big change in my lifetime and this generation and baby boomers introduced it throughout the Western world was separation and divorce. And it is, with the exception of war, and or famine or plague, divorce and separation has been the things that has had the greatest effect upon modern society and modern familial relationships. Well, into that midst, and because lots of people suddenly found them single, in the year 2000, TradeMe launched a dating website called Find Someone. I actually profiled it and was a strong supporter of it on Radio Live because it made so much sense to me that you would have a dating website that would allow you in a safe environment to get to know people before you actually met them, if you know what I mean. Well, and it became the most reputable of them. Having said that, I did a number of programs for Radio Live also on dating websites and discovered, courtesy of my listeners, and callers, can I say, there was some pretty dodgy ones out there. But Find Someone never was. It was the creme de la creme. It was the apex of all dating websites, and people went on it, and they were serious about finding in the large part a partner, not just somebody they could bonk, or not playing around and cheating on their husband or wife or partner. In fact, I think you had to go through some sort of mechanism to make sure that you weren't one of those. They set up plenty of other dating websites for those people. Well, and can I tell you, listening right to me now, will be a whole series of people partnered through the Find Someone website to the point they got married, had children, probably separated again, went back to Find Someone, I don't know. But it's been, played a central role, if you like, in New Zealand society over the last 25, 26 years. Well, this week, shock, horror, TradeMe have decided they're going to be shutting Find Someone from the 30th of November, ending a Kiwi dating institution that long before Tinder put an entire singles market behind a swipe. Joining us to talk about this, what it might be, the nature of hookups today, relationships, how can I find the partner of my dreams, is relationship counsellor Angela Rennie, and she joins us now. Angela, welcome to the show. Good morning to you.
1: Good morning, Michael. Thank you for having me on the show.
0: Listen, Angela, were you surprised that Find Someone, which must have partnered, oh God, I'd say more than tens of thousands, possibly got to six figures of New Zealanders, is closing down?
1: Unfortunately, I'm not. I've been watching this dating market for many decades now, privately and professionally, sorry. And it is quite a hard market to crack, one of the things being that by the very nature of it, if you're successful in it, you're losing your clients. And one of the biggest
0: costs to businesses is actually acquiring
1: new clients. Yeah. You know, returning clients definitely make up a proportion and they're a low cost for businesses to bring in, but those new clients are often a big cost. And if Find Someone

0: someone was quite successful at what they were doing, they were losing their market over and over again.
1: Well, there's no suggestion from Trade Me, though, that they were not successful and weren't making money. It's just that I think Trade Me has worked out that it's not really their core business. Are there other dating websites out there? I mean, and is that the nature of the beast? I'm in my 60s now, but for 30, 40, 50-year-olds, even for 20-year-olds, is dating websites now where I find my next partner or my date on Friday night?
0: A large amount of my clients are shifting away from the online dating and the apps. They do have a very toxic culture. They're very unsuccessful, most of them, due to that and many other factors. So more and more people are going back to dating services and meetups. And so there's quite a large number of those appearing.
1: Oh, so you mean sort of introductory services, the sort of Hello Dolly type services that Americans became quite famous for?
0: Yes, and, you know, table for six style things and events that they're having. So a lot of people are getting off the apps. They're tired of the apps. They're not working for the men or the women going on them, and they're moving back to trying to meet face-to-face again.
1: But wasn't that the whole point about dating apps, that you do get to meet face-to-face? You just sort of screen them beforehand?
0: Yes, but I don't know if you know some of the statistics about dating apps.
1: No, you go for your life, I don't.
0: You're trying to screen them. It's pretty hard to screen people when people are making assumptions on very quick assessments. But if you look at Tinder, for example, I think 65% of people on Tinder are men, so it's overwhelmingly

0: to them or to meet up. They've definitely lost the art of that. So I guess the women are having to take the lead. That's due to a lot of cancel culture and Me Too movement. They don't want to come across as creepy. So that is definitely something that's happened. Yes, a lot of my male clients that were in the same situation as you, they do want to date younger. And they find when they go to the dating services, they're not able to do that. So they do struggle with that. Yes, women in the same age bracket complain of not meeting men. But when we look at how women pick their partners, partly due to the toxic dating culture, but they're definitely picking them with the wrong things, they're going by chemistry, they're going by wealth, they're going by height, they're going by perceived confidence. And those characteristics don't necessarily make for a healthy partner. So I do feel a lot of women overlook the average nice guy. They're wanting a lot more than that. And the average nice guy actually also struggles. He has to do something like about 200 swipes to get one date. There's only 10 to 20% of men that get all the attention online. So I agree with what you're saying. Men do tend to want to date younger.
1: No, it's fascinating. That observation's fascinating to me because one of the other things that I met with women my age was, where do you find that they had these enormous expectations? I was sitting there going, oh God, exactly what you've just described. They had this illusion as to this sort of Prince Charming that was going to come and save them in their lives, and it was extremely good looking, very wealthy, confident, and all those sorts of things, and yet, you know, and every male realised they were going to fail against that particular standard. So I guess that's why those women still stay in their single 70% of the find-someone clientele, do you think?
0: And I do. I think of one of my male clients I'm supporting in the dating scene, and he went to an event, sat down with a group of women, and he said within 10 minutes they were all sitting there criticising men. So he just quietly got up and left. And I was thinking, if only those new women knew what a great catch they had sitting down to meet them. So no, I do find that. And women tend to really want chemistry as well. Men as well. But chemistry is also not an accurate marker to pick a partner by often.
1: No, it's a bonking imperative, but it's not a partnership imperative, is it?
0: No, well, the same physiological response to desire, feeling of desire, is very similar to danger. So often it's your nervous system picking up on something that's hurt you before, when we think, oh, I meet someone and the chemistry's great. And often when I'll say to clients, well, how's that worked for you in the past, picking partners that way? And they'll say, terrible. It was the most terrible relationship I had.
1: Oh, you've just described my dating history. Yeah, I know. It's all right. I try and share this information with my son, but it doesn't work. It's still chemistry and what they look like, sadly. And I keep on saying, no, that's red for danger. No, you can't get it. Isn't that the nature of a human attraction, though? Or is it more modern that we are attracted to danger?
0: You do have to be attracted to someone. Yeah. It is definitely important to be attracted to them at the start, though. You can't discount that either.
1: No. Are we more looks-oriented now than we've ever been, or has it always been the imperative that somebody's got to look good for somebody to be interested?
0: I think that's always been there, but do I think there's more of a focus on it? Definitely. If you look at, I just learned about something last week that the young men are doing called looks maxing. So there's even more of a focus on it nowadays, which, again, is not a good predictor of a good partner.
1: No. Oh, well. So damage, danger and destruction is all ahead still in the dating world. It's nice to know things haven't changed, I suppose. Angela,
0: no,
1: it's always...
0: A lot of things haven't changed.
1: No, fair enough. Angela, it's nice to talk to you. Thank you very much for your insights this morning. Very much appreciated. Angela Rennie, relationship counsellor. I've just, all the males out there who are single, find someone that's still going.

0: So the 30th of November, 70% female. That's all I'll say. It is 8 minutes to 11.
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0: Morning, Michael. I found my wife on Find Someone 12 years ago. Married for 10 years now. Absolutely awesome. Cheers. Good on you. I'm sure that's a very, very common story. Will the interview with Angelus, is another view, be uploaded to YouTube? Interesting subject. Yes, it will. It'll go up today. It'll go up today, won't it, Josh? Yeah.
7: It'll go up about an hour after the show, and about.
0: Hour after the show, there you go. Josh has given you that assurance. After years of frustration on the apps, there's another, I met my partner at the airport. There was eye contact, so I just went and talked to her. Mate, that kind of confidence is legendary, can I just say? I'd need five whiskies, and even then I'm not sure. I'm very shy. I'm struggling to think of any relationship I've initiated. Nope, can't think of one. One. But in most other, one. But my son's generation's very interesting. Now, admittedly, he's going to a Catholic boarding school, for God's sake, and he's only 17. But I listen, and the horror stories I hear, I'm not going to repeat. But fascinating. The imperative for boys to have a girlfriend these days is not great. Angela was right. A lot of young men are single and staying single, thanks very much. And they're not bonking as much as the baby boomers either, can I say. That's the other thing I've noticed about this generation. The baby boomers are the bonk generation. We are, sorry. We started it. They blame the pill in the 1960s for the promiscuity to a large extent, but it's not true. The pill just meant that you could have sex without getting pregnant. But the breakdown of relationships started in the United States of America and then just spread throughout the Western world. But in terms of premarital sex or extramarital sex or sex postmarital, because if you are married, you don't have sex. So maybe that's the reason so many relationships break up. Anyhow, the nature of the beast is that the baby boomer started it. It's well known sociological fact. I think there's been more research on that than you can throw a stick at. But this generation of young people under 25, under 30, under 30 probably, Josh would be part of that, the number of single men and women is incredible. And when you ask them, why are you single? Because their grandparents would have been horizontal and frankly, you know, committed by the age, their age, on many occasions, where they would have been committed, they just say, I'm not interested. And you go, why? Well, because, and then there's a whole series of perfectly reasonable reasons why they're not interested in having a standardized relationship. I found my wife, says Dave, on Trade Me as well. I'm dating a 5'7" ginger with 60 kg, so not sought after, but I can breathe through my ears if that's a game changer, ladies. Oh, okay. and after years, my dating profile is the same as the advertisement. Easy to use and low of energy, says Guy. And a number of you are also saying that you found your partners this morning on dating apps. Well, where else are you going to find them, to be honest with you, over the last 20 years? Where could you go? I mean, go to a pub? I can only go back to my dating, mating times of, what, 15 years ago. And where would you go? You know, a pub? No. I went to a pub. That was a mistake, going as a single man, can I tell you? A golf club. Don't be ridiculous. It's full of very frustrated old men. Golf clubs have just come in from having a very frustrating round of golf and heading for the bar. No, it's not the sort of place. Bowls club. No one's interested in sex who's got bowls. That's why they're playing the game. Where else? Political party. Don't be ridiculous. Politics is a substitute for sex. It's not an adjunct to. No, see, where else do you go? You know, all those voluntary community agencies, you know, JCs, stuff like that. Church. Oh, yeah, that's right. I'll go to church. Actually, I've probably got a better chance of getting picked up there at church than anywhere else.
7: The Catholic Church is probably one of the best ones for that.
0: But, you know, yeah. So, of course, dating apps are the obvious way in which people meet. But it's interesting, again, going back to my generation, maybe I don't know if my children are necessarily representative. They don't use Tinder or Grindr, Josh, or any of the other dating apps at all. They don't use them at all, but they know everybody online. So the really interesting thing, to give you an example, insight, is the under 25s in particular, all of their friends are already online. So and that's how they meet the friends of the friends of the friends of the friends. So they'll have 300, 400, 500, 600 contacts, maybe more, just through that rippling of friends online. It's extraordinary. And Susan says, oh, good God, I've got 3 sons, all in their 20s. They all found their partners the normal way, pub, party and club. Oh, well, there you go. All right. Young men, says another, have ready access to online porn. Yes, well, that's true too. They're more interested in them than actual relationships. Well, there's a big argument to say, just quietly, that if they don't look like, don't start me on that. There's another subject. Leslie, try being a lesbian, says Leslie, where dating sites are now dominated by men who say they're women.

Free Speech Friday. We sorry had an interview to do then, but please do not call. Sorry, do call 0800 33 22 83 on anything that you might have felt was inadequately covered or requires your insight from the week you go for your life. Michael, 50 years married, met at a boozer, says Chris. You see, that was traditional 50 years ago. You went to the pub, met somebody. It's got to be chemistry, doesn't it? I mean, there was the warning from Angela, relationship counsel against chemistry. Well, good luck. I would imagine that almost all relationships start through what's called chemistry, is it? I'm always amazed, fascinated is the only word to describe it, by people who make decisions based upon economic ends. You know, Now, you said something to me, Josh, and I can't hear you. So can you tell me what you said? Oh, thank you very much, Ty. Okay. And I met my husband, says Brenda, of 30 years through his sister. My daughter met her fiancé through

0: months of extra salary. Your salary expires 3 months after you resign, or does it resign when you leave? Does it leave on the day?
1: I think I'm in the same position as if I had lost my seat on election night.
0: Which is
1: 3 months. I haven't confirmed that, so I'm pretty sure that it's the same circumstances.
0: So redundancy, really? Voluntary redundancy, Greg.
1: That sounds well, however you put it, Michael. I'm probably like yourself at the stage. Other people will make these decisions. Don't worry about them. And

0: the same bug. It's a bastard, and it doesn't leave you after a week, I can tell you.
1: And I'm just, so for that reason, I've just, so, well, I'm not going to, let's just, the nominations are open for that seat, and they don't close until the 30th of September, but I need to pee or get off the pot, as they say. And so it's over the next week, I'll be certainly making that decision.
0: Remind me when you were first elected to Parliament, Greg. What was the year? What was the intake?
1: 2017. So 9 years, coming up for 9 years. In fact, I think it was a September election, maybe in October. So pretty much 9 years to the day.
0: Before then, had an illustrious, and that's where I met you, career as president of the New Zealand Police Association. You were a prominent individual in that role. You had a significant leadership role. You were widely esteemed throughout New Zealand for that role. It was an important one. One of the things that a lot of people note when they go into Parliament is that you sort of end up in the backbench and becoming unimportant by comparison. Did you have that happen to you as well?
1: Oh, absolutely. What I always liken Parliament to, no one's good enough to be a parliamentarian, you're good enough to be selected. So once you get in there, too many people get in there and think, right, I've been a high achiever in this area or that area. You know, I've been a good farmer, I've been a good lawyer, I've been a good police, I've been whatever, a teacher. And therefore, that is immediately going to translate into making me a good politician. It doesn't. You start again and you start to learn your trade, because politics, you've been in there, as you know, there's once you walk in that building, things are slightly different than they look from the outside.
0: And what was the biggest change that happened to me? Greg, what was the biggest change you noticed?
1: Well, relationship with the media. From being, when I was in the police association, you're a media darling, you good sound bites, they'd come to you, always loved you, and then all of a sudden, bang, it's gotcha. And the biggest difference, this is where I got myself in a bit of strife, is that in the association, you know, you come into an interview like this and you give a bit, you know, you accept, yeah, that's right, that could have been a better, you know, that was... And then you talk about, so you can take a broad view of the topic. You can't do that in politics because it's

0: because they perceived you, and rightly so, as a decent person who shares views that on some days would be regarded as centre-left and on other days of centre-right. In your time in Parliament, and I know it's only 9 years, but 9 years is still a long time, three terms, have you noticed more of a evolution of New Zealand politics to the a differentiation between left and right? Is the centre falling apart, do you think, Greg?
1: Yes, it is. And don't forget, the reason is that who has owned the centre of New Zealand politics since 1996? It's your mob. It's Winston. Winston's been the only person who could go with the left or the right since the first MMP election. And the smart, we saw that and understood that. That's not actually the case now, because from what my perception is that you guys are fishing in the same pond as ACT, which is largely on the right of the Nats. And so the centre is a lot less defined than it was. And that's where TOP, or Opportunity Party, is seeking to become and usurp Winston as that one politician or political party that can coalesce with either side. I mean, you guys have taken yourself out of really any contention of being able to go with the centre-left now, haven't you?
0: I think that's a fair call, yeah. I think that's an opposite view. But can I just ask you, though, you see, the difference, I guess, that I was trying to say from that is that if the centre-right is represented, and particularly the centre part of that right, by National, and ditto the centre-left and the centre part of that by Labour, I'm looking at the polls at the moment, 55% combined support. It's never been as low in the history of MMP. Do you have a view as how it's got to that point?
1: Yeah, I think a lot of it's down to do with the maturing of MMP, because it's now MMP starting to look a lot more like some of the European MMPs, you know, where you do have very untraditional parties, untraditional alliances joining up to keep someone else out as much as it is to do anything else. And I think we're going to get more and more of that. That's the main thing. And look, secondly, incumbency is a terrible place to be since COVID. I mentioned it in my COVID, in my valedictory last week, is that the world has, since COVID, has been thrown off its axis. It's the same, doesn't, we're having, the conversations we're having here are conversations we could be having in the States and Canada and Europe. The whole world is angry. People don't even know why. It's just everyone is pissed off with the world, and that's why incumbent governments are getting a clip pretty much all around the world. I think it'll take a generation for us to understand the real impact of COVID on our world. I think the last time the world was thrown off its axis like this was World War One. You know, where completely an event happened that, you know, look at what came out of World War One. We've got communism, we've got the Spanish flu, we've got the Depression, all these things that, and the really hard and scary thing about it is that I think it took World War Two to put it back on its axis. World War Two was a continuation of World War One in so many ways, but it took World War Two to put it back on its axis. And really, from World War Two until relatively recently, we had a pretty stable world. It's now been destabilised again. Even Trump, I think Trump too is a product of COVID. You know, so many people were angry going into that election in 2024. Anyway, I'm waxing lyrical, aren't I? This is the grunt thing I love about now.
0: No. Far from it.
1: You can speak, you know, these are things. You've got this ability, enhanced by being in the speaker's chair, where you do get to see things from a slightly different angle. But you can actually enjoy seeing the world through a completely different set of eyes, if you like. It's certainly not partisan eyes. The partisan eyes have been removed.
0: I get the feeling, and I'm

0: sure I'm right, that you would quite have liked another term in Parliament, and your perfect job, the job that you would have loved, is being Speaker. Am I right?
1: Yes. Oh, and I said that publicly. That was the job that I would and I think I'd done my apprenticeship for that, you know, having been deputy and assistant speaker. I think I was I'd seen things that I would have liked to have made, you know, been part of a few changes there, but no, not to be. So you know, the best laid plans of mice and men and all that. So yeah, I certainly think you're right. I was well equipped for that.
0: Will you look at Parliament now, and just over the last 3 years, say, maybe the last six, I don't know, but in your role as an Assistant Speaker, do you think parliamentary behaviour's got worse, got better, changed at all?
1: I think it certainly has changed, and again, it's the different number of parties. I mean, the ability of party whips from the old days, as someone was playing up, you know, you had a hierarchy within the party, you know, your whips and your leader of the house, and you could sort people out. Right now, you've got, you know, six parties there, and it's very difficult to, you can't be kicking them all out all the time. So, yes, I think it is a little unfortunate that the recognition of why we have a lot of these rules we do. I mean, I'm not saying nothing's locked in and we should always be constantly changing, but, you know, and things like, a good example of that was probably the ties and the hats. Mm. Mm. I mean, that was, you know, yes, ties. I will still wear a tie. I'm an old-fashioned sort of a guy, and I do, and I'll always wear a tie. You'll never see me in the house without a tie. However, I think, you know, was it Rari Waitiri Titi pushed that one, and he was allowed to wear a his traditional dress, which was supposed to be an alternative to a tie, and that worked for a wee while. But then all of a sudden, it's all out the window. So there are now that you'd wonder what the rules are.
0: It looks like a pub sometimes, I have to say. And what about wearing the hat, though? I don't get that, because Maori didn't wear hats, pre-European. How did that get suddenly accepted, that anybody could wear a hat?
1: Well, I think it was in the rules that you could. I think people used to wear hats. My understanding of it is that it was quite common to wear hats in the house.
0: A hat inside.
1: In the early days. Yeah, and nobody had ever changed
0: inside
1: it.
0: Inside the parliamentary chamber? No, you mean going back to the days
1: I stand to be corrected, but my understanding is that there was never a rule against wearing a hat in the house. And so that was one of those ones.
0: But there you go. All right. Listen, Wellington.
1: I had where the woman had to wear hats to church, you know. That was
0: I remember that.
1: You know, that was a, that, yeah. that, that,
0: well, that yeah, had to be, I mean, to be my mother fair, I only went to Parliament about a month ago, 6 weeks ago, which is where I saw you in actual fact, as a delegation from Otago. It's the first time I've been back in that house for 20 years. And the thing that struck me is when I was looking at the debating chamber and I came to look at the question time, was that the women are, I think, supremely well-dressed. In fact, they're stylish.

0: Before that, it was the printing press. Yes. And Michael, it is courtesy to remove your hat inside. I think it was. I can't remember. People did wear hats. My parents' generation, my grandparents' generation wore hats. Okay. All right. We've lost Greg. Anyhow, something gone wrong with that, so apologise for that. Now it's your turn. It's 27 minutes to 12.
1: There's no controversy about it. 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
1: All right, pardon me. Now, your turn is two. Sorry, I know you've had two goes at this, so your turn. 0800 33 22 83, text 5050. All right, but 33 22 83, come and give us a call. Dave says, how did you meet, you're asking how did I meet my wife? Ah, in a champagne bar. Michael, but I do not want to tell you anymore. My wife would be scandalised. Michael, watched Bob and Carol and Ted and Alice for the first time last night. Fabulous movie from those days. Cheers, says Dave. That was about swapping, wasn't it? Wasn't it about wife swapping, that one? It was quite controversial at the time. And the number of you who have met their partners through dating websites on this, I would say, what, 8 out of 10? 4 out of 5. Kingsley, I'm sorry, mate, you've rung in a couple of times this morning. I apologise. Welcome to the show.
2: That's all right. How are you doing?
1: I'm all right.
2: Good luck on the election, mate, to start with, okay?
1: Thank you.
2: I've got a couple of things to talk about. One is a suggestion. It's not a complaint or a statement. It's just a quiet suggestion. So it should be a calm thought.
1: You're scaring me already, Kingsley.
2: You're not Sean, Michael, so I'm living in hope.
1: You go for your life, mate.
2: Now, the subject is the GE bill, genetic engineering. Now, I heard you talking a couple of weeks back on the subject, and you got one thing, is what you said wasn't quite right, if I can be polite. And it pointed to the fact that maybe you could do a bit more research on the subject. That's all I'm suggesting, because...
1: Is this the gene

0: done a lot.
1: Technology bill you're talking about.
0: Yeah, the concept of gene technology in New Zealand is, in my mind, risky, first point. But when you made a statement and you said, oh, well, the apples in Hawke's Bay that were created were okay. I'm from Hawke's Bay. I know what you're talking about. But there's a wee difference.
1: Well, they're all genetically engineered, all of them.
0: No, they're not. No.
1: Apple varieties.
0: No.
1: Yes, they are.
0: Hang on.
1: It's genetics
0: wait a minute.
1: That create them.
0: Wait a second, Michael.
1: No. I don't need to wait a second. Apples. I've been to those particular research agencies. I've seen them create new apple strains and varieties.
0: But the method they use is hybridization. They are hybrids. They are not genetically modified.
1: But it's playing around with the genetic nature of apples.
0: Yeah, but they're apples for apples. They're not apples to bananas.
1: Yeah, but
0: they're keeping the apples.
1: We're not talking about creating bananas. We're talking about creating, utilizing, genetically manipulating current genes. We're talking about creating new apple varieties. The one I saw, just could I quickly say, Kingsley, was for the point and purpose of meeting the Japanese market. They wanted a red apple that would last. And at that time, red apples weren't lasting. So they created one. It was Fuji and Gala. Remember?
0: Oh, I recognise those names, no problem.
1: Yeah.
0: But to my knowledge...
1: And then
0: knowledge,
1: they were moved into Jazz because they wanted... And so they were actually creating apples for the various markets and for the ship journeys that would be required.
0: Yeah, I understand that, yeah. My understanding is the hybrid is created by taking a branch from one tree and grafting it into the trunk of another, whereby you're still getting an apple... But you're changing the actual colour and makeup of the apple.
1: It's a lot more sophisticated than that. You said you worked there, Kingsley, did you? Or do you just come from Hawke's Bay?
0: I'm from Hawke's Bay. I'm familiar with Hawke's Bay.
1: You should go and have a look at the... I assume it's still there, is it? The research station? It must be. It was on Lawn Road, just outside Havelock North.
0: I know where you're talking about, but I don't know that it's still there. I'm not sure.
1: I'll try and find out for you, Kingsley, and let you know. Hugh, welcome to the show. Good morning to you.
2: Good morning. Greg O'Connor does a good interview.
1: Yeah, I mean, they're going to miss him. He's one of those people that could walk on both sides of the fence, if you know what I mean.
2: Yeah. The main thing I'm ringing about was that Auckland Transport and their Maori signs.
1: Go for your life.
2: And if you catch the train in South Auckland, if you don't know the Maori language, you're just about out of luck. And Auckland Transport would be the worst in New Zealand for doing what they want. There's one suburb called Takanini. And somebody wanted to change the name to Takanini. The geographic board said yes. The minister said no, but Auckland Transport continue to spell it the way they want, not the way that it's supposed to be. That's how good they are.
1: Well, under their policy, under their strategy, they would do so. I mean, they have actually incorporated apartheid effectively into their transport strategy, Auckland Transport. So I'm not surprised at all, because on anything that's to do with culture, they've surrendered primacy to the Maori section of Auckland Transport. And it's just bizarre.
2: Who can crack the whip on this?
1: Well, the mayor of Auckland, theoretically, I think reform of Auckland Transport has occurred, but it has, and so they've brought a lot of that Auckland Transport planning back into the council. But Auckland Transport as an entity, with roughly 600 or 700 staff, still exists and is still implementing that particular policy that they've had for a couple of years now. But I mean, here's the apartheid I'm talking about. As part of that strategy and plan, I mean, let alone, you know, the signage that you're talking about, or only design can be Maori, you've got to actually contract out government and ratepayer money, a percentage of, to businesses run by Maori. Now, wait on.
2: Yeah, yeah.
1: I mean, if that's not apartheid, what is? I mean, you are joking. Yeah. I have got to employ you and contract you just simply because of your ethnicity.
2: You just shake your head. And they, I don't know who decided to change the name of the Britomart station down the bottom of town. Because that's Waitemata now, not Waitemata, but Waitemata. You know, but nobody asked anybody. Just wake up one morning and they got the line through the old name and the new name up.
1: Yeah.
2: No, anyway, you have a good weekend. You got a busy weekend coming up by the sounds.
1: Okay. Sure have, Mark. A lot of driving. Thank you very much. Sorry, Hugh. Thank you very much for your call. Mark, welcome to the show.
3: Hey, Michael. Yeah, I spent a bit of time going through the T3T policies of different parties on the left, and they are quite alarming. If you go through and read the Greens in particular, I mean, they're further left than, say, our most left politician, Willie Jackson. I mean, you just need to read this stuff. And the main theme going through the left parties is this sort of agreement that Te Tiriti is going to be at the forefront of policymaking. And you're going to have sitting around the cabinet table, if the lefts get in, quite a conglomeration of very, very left Te Tiriti, I guess, advocates, I suppose. I mean, you could have Kapakingi, you could have Ferris, you could have Debbie, you could have Rawiri, you could have the most left of left, Mr. Manamotu Haki, Willie Jackson, you could have Orini Kaipara. I mean, you just pick who you want. And then you've got the Opportunity Party, who basically haven't committed to absolutely anything at the moment. But their treaty, like everything they else do, is they want to have a conversation about tino rangatiratanga and all that stuff. So if you think co-governance is the enemy here, it's not going to be co-governance. It's going to be tino rangatiratanga. If you look at all the policies, and that's the one main thing they all have in common. So if you think the left aren't going to do something about this after the next election, you're mad, aren't you?
1: Oh, listen, you're 100% right. And I've flagged with you that if a centre-left coalition gets in, it's more likely to be more extreme because Labour are so weak. They will not be the majority of the coalition.

0: elected positions before, and having been given, you know, minor power, it's not hard to do, Mark. It just requires political will. It just says, I'm going to do it. And then if people criticise you, and you're always going to have your critics, particularly from those who like the way things are at the moment, you need to be able to say to yourself before you make the decision, and these people are going to oppose it, and to hell with them, I'm going to go into the public arena and argue all the time, every time they appear, which is what I've done. And eventually, the quality of your argument should be sufficient to win it. If I can accuse the Nats of one thing on this issue, it's a lack of courage. They don't like being opposed. They want to be liked, and they think that they are meeting the middle ground on this issue. When on this issue, what can I say? There are only two grounds, right and wrong. What do you think?
1: Oh, I just think it's anti-democratic. And I mean, we had a democracy and now we're moving away from that in this country. And that's the big thing that worries me, is moving away from democracy. I mean, you can call it apartheid, you can call it tino rangatiratanga, but at the end of the day, I mean, you know, people fight wars over to get democracy in their countries, and we're basically losing this war, losing a democratic war to some bizarre religion at the moment.
0: Well, and we're advantaging one ethnicity over the other. And in doing so, that can only create enormous resentment in the rest of the country and destabilise us socially.
1: People are weaponising it, as I've said before. The state sector are weaponising it. The judiciary are weaponising it just to get themselves a bit more power. They're using Te Tiriti as an excuse to put through a whole lot of stuff they want to put through. And it's not, a lot of it's not even benefiting Maori. It's just a sort of power grab, to be honest.
0: Good on you, Mark. Okay, thank you for your view. What's yours? Remember, it is Free Speech Friday today. And on dating and mating, there's important stuff. You've got an election to give, but I'd suggest to you that the greater decision and the far more important one is who you mate with, who you have children with, who you've settled down with, who you enter a relationship into. That is probably even more important than voting, just quietly. I'm just interested. We had on this morning Angela Rennie, relationship counsellor, cautioning, indeed counselling, I think is the best word to describe it, online dating agencies, but also suggesting that we should be in some ways distrustful of the sort of whole chemistry equation that particularly women bring. She gave the anecdotal example this morning of a young man that she was counselling in his relationship as part of her job. She said, magnificent man, integrity, decent, well-employed, going to be a great dad. And yet the women, discounting him because he wasn't tall enough, he wasn't good-looking enough, and he didn't dress fashionably. In other words, there was no chemistry. All I'm just going to say is, and maybe it's different every age group, but doesn't every relationship need chemistry? Or have I got that wrong? You tell me. It is 9 minutes to 12.
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5: Hey, listen, I know a lot of you see Willie Jackson as the ambulance grise here behind a lot of, and you're not wrong in terms of his destructive tendencies and the series of hand grenades that he left behind as Labour was exiting power in 2023. But you'll be amused, though, to know Willie was never been a detail person, ever. I've known Willie for a long time. Don't ask Willie about detail. Well, it's been rather proven this morning because he appeared on Ryan Bridges' program this morning and he didn't know anything about the capital gains tax that Labour are proposing or how it was going to impact businesses when asked. If Willie Jackson, who's what, number four in the Labour Party hierarchy, doesn't understand how the capital gains tax is going to work from a Labour national point of view, sorry, from a Labour point of view, then what hope have the rest of us, just quietly? Kate, welcome to the show. Good morning to you.
6: Good morning. I agree. I mean, you know, I hope that the mainstream media starts asking some of these questions and expecting a bit more, you know, than just silly sort of laughing as answers and that kind of carry on. I just wanted to say I came across a document yesterday. It sort of relates to all that business with the real estate, you know, Janet, is it Janet Dixon?
5: Yeah.
6: The lady, the real estate lady having to do that course.
5: Yeah.
6: So this was to do with pharmacists. At first, competence